0: It's just after 5 o'clock. Thanks for making the Talk of the Quad Cities KQ&A your choice for your Thursday. I'm Marty Myers with a check of your news brought to you by Ciao Bella. Prescott Valley residents can get an up-close and personal look at police department operations.
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1: Mullins explains why the academy is being held.
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1: Registration is taking place at prescottvalley.az.gov/PVPD Citizens Academy through August 13th. I'm Bill Monroe reporting.
0: Prescott Valley Public Works team members have been busy cleaning up after the latest round of monsoon storms.
3: Crews and outside contractors have been cleaning up debris and restoring road safety around Viewpoint and Roundup Drives. Roundup has been closed in that area for debris removal. As a reminder, drivers shouldn't attempt to drive through flooded roads or around barricades. Free sand and bags are available at Central Arizona Fire and Medical Authority Station 53 on Yavapai Road. Bring your own shovels. According to Prescott Valley Town officials, anyone who has submitted a work order or service request regarding storm damage, a full response and resolution could take a few weeks due to the high volume of requests currently being processed. For property owners who have experienced damage, Development Services staff members have started the inspection process. I'm Greg Paul reporting.
0: Although the Chino Valley Town Council election was decided on Tuesday, voters will still need to head to the polls on November 3rd.
1: On the general election ballot is Proposition 410, which would rezone 390 acres of property near East Perkinsville Road from single-family residential use to agricultural residential use. This is a request by Heidi Short on behalf of Perkins Ranch to allow construction and operation of a privately owned and operated airfield and associated uses. Early voting starts on October 7th, and in-person polling places include the Grace and Victory Churches on Highway 89. In Tuesday's primary election, Mayor Tom Armstrong, Councilman John Stankiewicz, Dwight Savage, and Cole Swearingen ran unopposed. They will be sworn in and assume their seats during the December 8th town council meeting. I'm Bill Monroe reporting.
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0: Your KQ&A forecast in Prescott and the Quad Cities for tonight. You'll see a low near 70 degrees with mostly clear skies. On Saturday, nothing but sunshine, 95 for your high. Tomorrow night, look for a slight chance of thunderstorms, 71 your low. And then on Sunday, a 30% chance of storms with a high of 92. In Cottonwood and the Verde Valley for tonight, with mostly clear skies, your low will be near 77 degrees. You'll see a 30% chance of thunderstorms both Saturday and Sunday. Your high Saturday, 106, 103 on Sunday. Have an excellent Friday night. I'm Marty Myers for the Talk of the Quad Cities KQ&A. 99.9 FM in Prescott, 95.5 FM in Prescott Valley and Cottonwood, 11:30 AM, and everywhere you go with our free AZ Hometown Radio mobile app.
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8: 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Welcome to the program. 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
6: 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I am Larry Elder. 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So much to get to between now and the close of the program. James Tallarico, running for Senate in Texas as a Democrat, is asked about reparations. Jasmine Crockett says ICE is rounding up indigenous people and that ICE is motivated by white supremacy. And she said a lot more. AOC is the leading Democrat candidate according to a New Hampshire poll. And according to Donald Trump, LeBron James might be a racist. All of this and more, 888-971-SAG. But first, this is a man speaking in Texas, born in Iran, talked about what life is like under Sharia law in that country, something that Zohran Mamdani doesn't talk too much about. Number 54.
12: My name is Edmund Segoli. I am a Sharia law survivor, was born in Iran, and I'm here to tell you everything that you're doing here has been done in UK and Canada. You have no idea where this halal money is going to, how they're funding these mosques, and what kind of a hell is coming towards your country right now. It's 2026. I escaped that hell years ago, and I'm seeing the same thing happening over here in the United States. You have no idea. There's three levels of Sharia law that is happening. Right now, it's level one. They come in peace. They come and tell you, we just want rights. We want to be part of it. Level two is what's happening in UK right now. You have two-tier policing. You have cops who are on working with Muslims right now. You have Sharia law courts over there. Now they're pushing blasphemy laws over there. And one of them is called M103. It's in Canada. People are being jailed. People are being raped in the United States, and nobody's doing anything about that because these Muslims are protected. Level three is what happened to my country, Iran. The hell I lived under. The apostasy laws, blasphemy laws, the hangings. These people do not change. They use taqiyya to come to your country, lie to every single one of you, and tell you they're different. They're not. Even if Florida, look at any of these, we're pushing in. We want to take over their land. All this out, go talking about this. And people like you are, I love America. I love America. When I was in Iran living in that hellhole under Islam, I was praying to God to come one day and live freely. And this is happening. I'm so sick.
13: That's your time. Thank you.
6: It's called.
14: What I criticize, I don't care. If you want to arrest Netanyahu, go ahead. But I am against your hypocrisy, Mayor Mamdani. Say that you care about children. That's my point. He said that he cares about the children of Gaza. So if anyone care about the lives of children in the Middle East, definitely they should be loud against the root cause of the war, the great sponsor of terrorism, which is the Islamic Republic as well. He kept quiet. Absolutely quiet. So the lives of children in Gaza is not the Mayor Mamdani's political ammunition. He actually used this as his political agenda. Otherwise, I'm a woman from the Middle East, we care about the children of Gaza, the children of Iran, the children of Iraq, the children of Syria, all of them being the victims of the Islamic Republic. Why Mayor Mamdani not saying a single word about the Islamic Republic? In his eyes, the Islamic Republic officials are welcomed in New York. Children are getting hanged right now. Yesterday, Irfan Esfandiari, only 19 years old, and Gul Muhammad Mohammadi Mehdi was hanged.

We have a picture of the picture that you posted, and we can put it up, of the 19-year-old boy who was in court in Tehran of holding the door open so that people could run off the street when the regime was at

0: Mamdani, your Mamdani kept quiet about it. No, let me finish that, because it breaks my heart coming from the Middle East, seeing that in America, people don't really, politicians don't really get that. This is about our life. This is not about Twitter story. This is not about social media trendy story. It's about my life, and I have a simple question to Mayor Mamdani. Why you keep quiet about the Islamic Republic? Why? They're coming right now in New York. They will be here, the Islamic Republic officials. If Mayor Mamdani, you think that you don't want to talk about the Islamic Republic because it's miles away from you, Gaza is miles away from you as well. And these are the Islamic Republic, they send killers here on New York soil to kill me 3 times, and I invited you to be in federal court. You ignored me. 3 times in federal court, the Islamic Republic's assets, agents, received 25 years prison sentence. I hate hypocrisy, and I'm not going to keep quiet against hypocrisy, Mayor Mamdani.
1: I hope he gives you an opportunity. It would be great if you could go to City Hall and talk to him and ask him
0: why he is selective about
1: wanting to not have Netanyahu here, but he is okay with allowing, and we've been doing this for decades, allowing.
0: No, they label us, they call us, you're supporting genocide. I support humanity, and I am against hypocrisy. And I am very happy to call Mayor Mamdani there. Be brave and meet with me. Eyes to eyes, I'm going to show you that how hypocrisy put the lives of Iranians at risk.
1: Everyone should want to learn more about what's going on, and if he doesn't have a full understanding of it, you're certainly a great person to give him that. Masih Alinejad, thank you very much. Great to see you today.
2: Rahm Emanuel is the former Obama chief of staff, also former mayor of Chicago, and he is very likely to run for president. He's talking about these Democrat socialists as a distraction, which means, therefore, he could never, ever get nominated. Number 44.
3: Here, the distraction from the Democratic socialists actually adds weight, and the party doesn't have a deep bench of support. You want this to be totally about Donald Trump, his corruption in this war, and they have policies from defunding the police, to decriminalizing the prison system, to open borders, and we've tried that. And it's politically, electorally a failure, and the policies are wrong. They're not Democratic Party policies. Now, I just came back, as I say in the piece, from Omaha, a great candidate, Denise Powell. We lost 3 times. This is one of the few districts, Kamala Harris won, that had a Republican congressman, and they're calling her DSA Denise, and she's a moderate. Now, she can either prosecute the race on the fact that the city council member she's running against voted against the minimum wage, or take her precious resources and try to distinguish herself from the DSA. But you can't do both. And so my point is, what happens in New York 13th District doesn't stay in New York 13th District, and that's a burden on us who want to see Donald Trump have a checkmate from Congress, not a rubber stamp from Congress.
2: So in 2028, you're going to run against Donald Trump, who's not running? Here's Ilhan Omar on arresting Bibi Netanyahu, number 49.
4: It shouldn't be controversial for leaders to say if you are indicted on war crimes by the ICC that, and you have an arrest warrant, that that arrest warrant should be honored. We always knew that there was the issue of the UN. That's why we host here in the United States, and leaders from different countries of the world, regardless of the war crimes that they have committed, are allowed to come in and conduct the business of their country. But I do hope that countries like France and others that are party to the ICC do carry out that arrest warrant, because this war criminal does need to be arrested. We have seen the ICC do incredible work in holding people accountable, and it is time for us to allow them to do that incredible work on holding the Israeli war crimes, war criminals accountable as well.
2: Even Mamdani belatedly said he lacked the legal authority to arrest Bibi Netanyahu. Now, when it comes to supplements, two things matter most: that it works and that you can trust it. 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
1: 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And yes, we have poverty here in America. I always get letters every time I do a campaign for food for the poor. What about poverty here in America? And I just want to point out, have a little bit of perspective. We have poverty here in America, but it's measured relatively. We have something called the federally defined level of poverty. It moves up all the time. Poor people in this country, many of them are better off than middle-class people in some first-world countries. Many of our poor own their own car. Some own more than one car. Many of them own homes. Virtually everybody has a smartphone, color TV, air conditioning. There's a banner at the top of my website, LarryElder.com, that says, Give Food. We're talking about people in the Caribbean countries and Latin America, where it's a daily reality for parents trying to feed their children. You can text my name, Elder, to 51555. 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That's Elder to 51555. 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That's 855-918-4673. Antoinette is in Sunset Beach. Antoinette, thank you so much for calling.
2: Hello, Larry, my brother that you are. You know, the topics that you speak about on your show, people need to understand how much you educate them and not to be afraid and stand up, especially for our country. 9/11 is coming back here. We're going to be honoring our men and women that died. Our Charlie Kirk on September the 10th. The craziness that's going on in our world, but Iran and the Muslim population, especially here in our country, Ilhan Omar, and the so many that do not assimilate to us as American citizens, or they're now so-called American citizens, but they want to push upon us their Sharia law. I guess what I'm asking you, because I get worried every now and then, more so than not, the mosques here in our country, especially here in California. Mm-hmm. You know, I know we're not supposed to go in there, women especially, to go in there, but I've been so tempted. I want to hear, then again, they're speaking in their own language and not assimilating English or our country. Are they plotting against us, I guess? Is that crazy to think that?
1: It's not crazy to think that, Antoinette, and thank you for calling. I just saw this morning when I was doing show prep, Zoran Mamdani speaking at a mosque in New York, where the imam literally said, death to the infidels. Now, he didn't specifically say death to American infidels, but an infidel is a non-believer. So here, the mayor of New York, who's a Muslim, Democrat socialist, is speaking at a mosque for Ramadan, and the imam talks about death to the infidels. What is that? What is that? I've been talking about this for years. Islam allows non-believers three options. You can convert. You can pay a tax as a second-class citizen. Or you can be killed. Pick one. And the Quran and these religious texts, particularly the Quran, can't be reformed or reinterpreted because it was dictated by God Muhammad was simply a vehicle, a messenger, and Muhammad was supposedly illiterate. So the Quran is divinely written verbatim from Allah, from God. Three choices: convert, pay a tax as a second-class citizen, or be killed. Regarding the socialists that are taking over the Democratic Party, here's what Bernie Sanders said, number 47.
3: Senator, can we ask you a question about Democratic Socialist candidates? Do you think Americans are too comfortable with them? Are you worth their liability for the office?
4: Where are you from?
3: With Fox Business.
4: Okay.
3: Are you concerned they might be a liability, sir?
4: Concerned now is how we're going to nominate a CDC guy.
3: Sir, can you just follow up quickly?
4: Sure. All right, let me tell you something. The American people are disgusted with a economic system in which one guy on top, Elon Musk, owns more wealth than the bottom half of American society. They're tired of a situation where 60% of our people live paycheck to paycheck, where our kids are likely to have a lower standard of living than they do, while the very richest people in America are getting richer. They are tired of a corrupt political system in which billionaires buy elections. They want change. They want candidates and members of Congress who have the guts to stand up for working families and not simply take big checks and have super PACs elect the next senators and members of Congress.
3: But why do you think Americans are flocking to these candidates? I mean, aren't they a liability for November?
4: No, I think if you have candidates who are standing up for the working class and explaining that there is something wrong when the billionaire class is getting richer and richer while so many Americans can't afford groceries, they can't afford housing, they can't afford health care, that's not the kind of economy the American people want. Thank you very much.
3: Thanks, Senator.
1: Next question should have been, why is it that more billionaires contributed to Kamala Harris's campaign than contributed to Donald Trump's campaign? Why is it, Senator, that John Ossoff, who's one of your colleagues in the Senate running for re-election in Georgia, has denounced the corrosive effect of big money in politics, just as you've done, yet in his two campaigns he's collected money from 70 billionaires? Is there a bit of hypocrisy here, Senator? And why is it you only mentioned Elon Musk? What percentage of the world's wealth is owned by George Soros and now his son Alex? And why isn't you aren't railing against them? Largest single contributor to the Democratic Party in decades. I hear nobody railing against George Soros. And before Elon Musk teamed up with Donald Trump regarding Doge, he was a hero because of Tesla, because it's an EV. And, of course, people on the left believe EVs are a good way to deal with, quote-unquote, climate change. So aren't you kind of picking and choosing the billionaires that you rail against, Senator? That would have been a pretty interesting series of questions to have asked. Jasmine Crockett says ICE is rounding up, quote, indigenous people, close quote, and that ICE is motivated by white supremacy. James Tallarico, who is running for Senate in Texas, is asked about reparations. I'm Larry Elder.
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7: 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Yavapai Plan, because Central Yavapai Metropolitan Planning Organization was never going to fit nicely on a t-shirt anyway.
8: Arizona News Audio. Republican and Democratic congressional leaders from Arizona seeking emergency funding to address the Colorado River's dire condition. More extreme heat in the lower deserts for the next several days, so says Ted Widdock with the National Weather Service in Phoenix.
9: Right around 115 to maybe as much as 118 as you head out towards the Colorado River Valley. And so that's right around that 10 degrees above normal mark for this time of year.
8: There was a bomb threat at a Green Valley Walmart. A search turned up nothing. Saurita police looking for the person who made the threat. An 83-year-old hiker from Utah reported missing at the Grand Canyon was found and rescued. Coconino County Sheriff spokesman John Paxton says he's now back home with his family.
10: I understand that he's an avid hiker, knows the area. As to what got him turned around, I don't know.
8: The man was hiking on the north rim with a friend when they got separated. Connie Weber, Arizona News Audio.
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3: 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James Tallarico, who defeated Jasmine Crockett in the primary for Senate in Texas, has a Crockett problem. She claims that the primary was racist. Tallarico says, ever since the primary was over, my top priority is healing racial divisions from that race. Number 20.
4: What is the message that you are speaking to African Americans in Texas that will get them to not only vote for you, but vote for you in significant numbers?
5: Yeah, this has been our top priority since the primary, is healing the divisions from that race and bringing our coalition back together. And it's my responsibility as the Democratic nominee to earn the trust, earn the respect, earn the votes of every Black Texan. You know, the Democratic Party has a history of taking Black voters for granted, of assuming that Black Texans, Black Americans are going to show up and vote for Democratic candidates. The fastest way to lose any election is to take voters or take communities for granted, to assume that they're just going to support your party or support your candidate. And our campaign is doing the exact opposite. I am out there treating every Black voter as a swing voter. The same is true in the Latino community. The same is true with young people. We are, as a campaign, actively showing up, listening to, investing in Black communities. And I've been honored to worship in Black churches across Texas. I've been honored to meet with Black elected officials and Black community leaders across the state. We did a tour of our HBCUs. We held a town hall at Prairie View A&M. And then I was honored to give the commencement address at Paul Quinn College, the oldest HBCU in Texas. And so we've got a lot more work to do, but this is the priority of our campaign at the current moment.
3: Question is, sir, do you support reparations for Black descendants of slaves? Number 55.
6: This country has given reparations and support the state of Israel since 1960. We've also given reparations to Japanese as well. With the onslaught of police brutality of Black Americans here in America, this has been going on for some time now. Do you support reparations, and would you legislate for an anti-Black crime bill? Thank you. Restoration, repairing.
3: Okay, okay, hold it right there. Hold it right there. Now, he's quoted in the Washington Free Beacon as saying, reparations, repairing past harms. He's quoted in the Yahoo News as saying, to that question, reparations, repairing past harms. Listen very carefully. He did not say reparations. Play what he said.
6: Restoration.
3: Repairing. See? Hold on. Restoration. He didn't say reparations. He was quoted in two major publications as saying reparations. He did not say reparations. He said restorations and gave the kind of the same answer that Barack Obama once gave when given that question. Well, we need to do something more about health care, about education, about job opportunities, about this, about that, and the other, and did not say yes to reparations. Play it again.
6: Restoration. Repairing past harms is part of
3: okay,
6: my faith
3: okay.
6: tradition.
3: The Washington Free Beacon headline. James Tallarico now says he backs reparations for slavery. He did not say that. Yahoo News headline. Tallarico backs reparations as black voter outreach faces scrutiny. Now please continue.
6: Repairing past harms is part of my faith tradition. It's part of the values I was raised with. And it's exactly why we need a lot of the policies we've been talking about here to invest in black communities, to invest in black Texas, whether it's tuition relief, whether it's home ownership grants, whether it is baby bonds.
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11: 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I'm Bill Monroe.
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3: 888-971-SAGE, 888-971-7243. I am Larry Elder. We are Salem News Channel. It's going to be very interesting, this issue of reparations. Majority of blacks support reparations, majority of whites do not, particularly Republicans. And he's asked, do you support reparations? And he said, restoration is part of my faith, blah, blah. He didn't say reparations, although he was quoted as having said reparations. Maybe people in the audience thought he said reparations, but he didn't. He said restoration. Now, they're going to come back later on and say, clarify that and point blank say he supports reparations. That's a political loser. That's why I went on all about the different things we're going to do for black people, but he didn't say reparations. Continue.
13: You're helping to build that generational wealth. We have to correct the injustices of our past. I talked about Sand Branch, Texas. I don't think I mentioned that Sand Branch is a treatment community. So we are seeing the reverberations of slavery in modern-day Texas, all over the place. And until we as a society are committed to righting those past wrongs, of restoring our black communities, we're never going to be able to get this country back on track. And so we, I think, in this election have a prime opportunity, because not only is this a Senate seat that could determine the Senate majority, but all of you know that if we win Texas with
3: that's enough. If we want to get this country back on track. So it was off track after Barack Obama left office. Obama has opposed reparations his whole career. He said, you can make a theoretical case for it, would be too divisive, he said. But Cat's got his tongue now, because blacks overwhelmingly support reparations, even though Obama opposed it his whole career. But now, if we don't have reparations, the country's not on track. The biggest inequality, as I've said a million times, is a large number of black kids who enter the world without a father in the home married to the mother. And what good will reparations do when 85% of black eighth graders are neither reading nor math proficient? And I don't know how you're supposed to mollify Jasmine Crockett and her supporters when she says stuff like this. Number 34.
14: We're back again for another edition of the Republican Party's Great Replacement Theory Therapy session, where all the white men of the House Judiciary Committee lecture Americans on the importance of mass deportations so that they preserve their so-called American values.
3: The Civil Rights Commission, massive study, we talked about this for years, said the cohort most harmed by illegal immigration are black and brown people living in the inner city with high school or less education. And the very presence of illegal aliens puts downward pressure on the wages of black and brown people with high school or less education in the inner city. And they have to compete with them for jobs. But as far as Jasmine Crockett is concerned, the motive behind preventing illegal immigration and deporting those who enter the country illegally is to preserve white people. How you address somebody's voters who think like that is beyond me. Here's another one, number 26.
14: Thank you, Mr. Chair. Welcome to the Republicans' White Pride Rally disguised as a congressional hearing.
3: White Pride Rally disguised as a congressional hearing. Here's the part where I mentioned there are 4 Republicans who are black, none of which was elected from a majority black district. Now here's Jasmine Crockett suggesting it was racist to root for Spain over Argentina for the World Cup, number 22.
15: The World Cup that captured the imaginations of the entire world when they saw all of these people of color that was playing for all these teams. And ultimately, if you recall, the last two teams, it was Argentina and Spain. And it seemed like the vast majority of the world was rooting for Argentina, or actually against Argentina, right? And why was that? Just give me an explanation if you could guess, if you'll just let them finish the answer. Okay.
16: Spain had the best team. Maybe that's why they were rooting for them.
15: There's also a racist history that
17: Mr.
15: exists.
17: Mr. Beyer, you're recognized.
15: Thank you.
3: Also a racist history. And listen to her narrative on what the motive is about what ICE is doing and why ICE is doing it. Number 58.
15: The people that were here are the indigenous folk. And you know who ICE been rounding up? They've been rounding up indigenous people. The people that originally came, not the colonizers, but the original people. So what this is about is whiteness. Everything that this administration has pushed has been about white supremacy.
3: All I can say is she did not win her primary, so she's going to be out of office. But she won't go away. Bill Maher on these Democrat communists, number 59.
18: Let me tell you about the story that liberal algorithms locked out. Her name is Sia Weaver. And if you ask anyone in the blue sky bubble who that is, they'll look at you like a turkey looking up at the rain. But she's kind of important in New York, being Major Mamdani's chief of the office to protect tenants. And since Mamdani's big issue is the rent's too damn high, yes, he stole this guy's act. It's a very key appointment in the most important city in the country, which is also our financial center. It matters that the mayor stands by, and I assume stands with, someone who says things like, if you don't believe in the government's sacred right to seize private property, it's over. Seize private property. Home ownership is racist. Elect more communists. Private property, especially home ownership, is a weapon of white supremacy. Really? Even among the 20 million black Americans who own their own home? But these are statements made as an adult. Yes, for co-eds from elite private colleges, you're only a lesbian until graduation, but the communism lasts a lifetime. Democrats seem to be having this debate whether or not Mayor Mamdani is a socialist or a democratic socialist. Let me settle it. He's a straight-up communist. How do I know this? Well, I'm reading between the lines when one of his major advisors says, elect more communists.
3: Magic Johnson on Karen Bass. We come back.
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0: 888-971-SAGE, 888-971-7243. Just a few minutes left. The LA Times front page story, homelessness has increased year to year in Los Angeles. New York Times, also story, homelessness has increased in Los Angeles year to year. Both newspapers, articles about homelessness on the increase in Los Angeles. That's bad news for Karen Bass, whose campaign plank has been, the last 2 years, homelessness has declined. Magic Johnson even cut a commercial for her and said this.
1: I'm supporting Mayor Bass. First of all, I go back with her probably 30 years. She sustained the first ever consecutive decrease in homelessness.
0: Oops, that hasn't worn well. And LeBron James, remember when Armin Arbery was killed in Georgia? LeBron James tweeted, "We're literally hunted every day, every time we step foot outside," close quote. Really? In his neighborhood? And of course, the number one threat to young black people are other young black people, but let's not go there. He also has been routinely referring to systemic racism as deeply embedded in American institutions, often railed against white privilege, and he once called President Trump a bum. So President Trump said this today about Mr. LeBron James, who, by the way, has just signed a 2-year deal with the Philadelphia 76ers for $8 million. Couch cushion money, but I guess he wants to win another championship. Number 64.
2: Where do you stand on LeBron versus Michael Jordan as the best ever?
3: Well, Michael Jordan's a guy that's a friend of mine. Play golf with him. He's a really good guy. And I think LeBron is, maybe he's a racist, but maybe he doesn't like Trump. I don't know. But I only like people that like me. So I would say Michael Jordan all the way.
0: AOC on the New Hampshire poll showing her the leading presidential candidate for the Democrats, number 31.
4: Second of all, I don't know if you saw it. There's a new University of New Hampshire poll showing you leading in the presidential race in New Hampshire. What are your thoughts about that?
5: I think there's two things. One is that, you know, polls are polls and a horse race is a horse race. I am, of course, I think very deeply humbled and grateful to, you know, folks who participate and convey that confidence. I think my main focus is really genuinely just getting
0: She's
5: the
0: at
5: right now.
0: 22%. Gavin Newsom is at 10%. Kamala Harris is at 5%. But I wonder how black female Democrats feel. Everybody, have a wonderful weekend. Don't forget LarryElder.com. Give food banner at the very top. 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
14: Fox News, I'm Daria Albinger. U.S. troops fired on a ship in the Strait of Hormuz, which tries to
15: run the blockade as we wait to see if U.S. forces will carry out a 14th night of airstrikes against Iran. A possible 2028 Democratic presidential hopeful says Americans have had enough of the Trump agenda.
16: Two-thirds of Americans disagree with the Trump tax cuts for the wealthiest Americans. Two-thirds of this country believe that wages ought to be higher. Even most Republicans think we ought to raise the minimum wage more than we have. Most Americans believe that we ought to have health care for everybody.
15: Former Transportation Secretary Pete Buttigieg speaking to Fox News. Buttigieg has not yet said if he's running. A jury has agreed to keep the Paramount Warner Brothers Discovery merger on hold for almost a year, pending a lawsuit. 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
18: Good evening. We're coming up on 2 minutes after 6 on this July 24th. Thanks for making KQNA your choice for your Friday. I'm Bill Monroe. News this hour, just ahead of Larry Elder, is brought to you by Bucky's and Yavapai Casinos. The Yavapai County Elections Team has finished tabulating ballots from Tuesday's primary election.
19: All that voter registration staff have left are provisional ballots and those that can be cured. According to election officials, the total remaining in those two categories is 142. There are 41 ballots waiting for voters to respond to verify their signatures and 100 ballots that may or may not be approved depending on eligibility. The final results are scheduled to be posted on Monday after the cure period. With the November 3rd general election coming up, Yavapai County Recorder Michelle Burchill is recommending voters return their ballots at least a week before Election Day, since all mail is first sent to the Maricopa County Regional Mail Processing Center before being returned to Yavapai County. Voters are encouraged to use secure drop boxes. 641 ballots arrived after the primary election and cannot be counted. Burchill expects to see more ballots over the next several weeks as well. I'm Gregory Scott reporting.
18: Applications are now being accepted for forest fee funding. The available funding totals more than $296,000, with awards being issued on a reimbursement basis. The Yavapai County Board of Supervisors is accepting applications, and project proposals will be considered from both inside and outside county government. Projects must carry out activities under the Firewise program, reimburse the Yavapai County Sheriff's Office for search and rescue and other activities, cover training costs and equipment purchases, or develop and carry out community wildfire protection plans. The deadline for submission of applications for 2027 forest fee funding is August 21st. Applications will initially be screened for funding eligibility, reviewed by the County Emergency Management Division for greater need, and submitted to the Board of Supervisors for review during the October 5th meeting. For more information, visit yavapaiaz.gov. In state news, this high heat can be tough on pets. Joe Casados with the Arizona Humane Society says pet owners need to remember the three P's.
20: That pause, plan, and protect. Pause being make sure you're checking on your pet's paws when you're going outside. You really should only be walking them very early in the morning or late at night, but you can always check the ground with the back of your hand to make sure it's not too hot for their paws.
18: Plans suggest you plan their exercise early in the morning or something active inside. Protect advises you don't leave them tethered outside or in a hot car. Should your dog get overheated and collapse, use cool towels, not cold water, as it could send their bodies into shock.
20: Their gums start to get more pale, they may collapse, but really the first sign is going to be excessive panting, and after that you want to make sure that you're getting them indoors and in a cool place with lots of cool water.
18: The news is sponsored each night at this time by Bucky's and Yavapai Casinos. A check of your KQNA weather's up next, brought to you this hour by Chow Bella. KQNA news time is 4 minutes after 6.
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18: Taking a look now at your KQ&A weather. Mostly clear skies, light winds and cool temperatures tonight with increasing clouds, light winds and a chance of showers and thunderstorms tomorrow. 70 degrees tonight in the Prescott Quad Cities area with a high of 96 tomorrow, an overnight low of 71 and a high on Sunday of 93. 79 degrees tonight for Cottonwood in the Verde Valley with a high of 106 tomorrow, an overnight low of 78 and a high on Sunday of 103. 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Stay tuned. Larry Elder is up next. It's coming up on 6 minutes after 6. Have a great Friday. I'm Bill Monroe for the Talk of the Quad Cities, KQ&A 99.9 FM in Prescott, 95.5 FM in Prescott Valley and Cottonwood, 1130 AM and everywhere by downloading the free AZ Hometown Radio app.
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0: 888-971-7243. I am Larry Elder. We are Salem News Channel. This hour, we talk to California gubernatorial candidate Steve Hilton about his Enough is Enough campaign. A man born in Iran talks about life in Iran under Sharia law. President Trump blasts Senate Republican leader John Thune for failing to pass the SAVE Act. Thune fires back, says the votes are just not there to overturn the filibuster. Bad news for L.A. Mayor Karen Bass. Both the Los Angeles Times and the New York Times have stories today on how homelessness has increased in the past year, undermining one of her central talking points for re-election. President Trump reacts to a study showing members of the Democrat Socialists of America are highly educated people who are doing very poorly, also known as victocrats. Hunter Biden calls CNN's Jake Tapper, quote, a complete and utter blank hole, close quote. So, looks like President Trump and Hunter Biden at least agree on something. Why aren't the Trump accounts getting more love? Democrat candidate for Texas, James Tallarico, is asked about reparations. He did not directly answer the question. Jasmine Crockett says ICE is rounding up indigenous people and that ICE is motivated by white supremacy. A journalist asked Elon Musk why people don't like him. I think she regrets the question. New York City Mayor Mamdani compares Bibi Netanyahu to leaders of Hamas. Another day in Gotham City. All of this and more, 888-971-SAGE, 888-971-7243. There is a study done by a stat guy named Nate Silver, respect it, and looked at the membership of the Democrat Socialists of America. We talked about this a little bit yesterday. And here is what Trump said about that study, number 46.
28: All of this success came from innovation and ambition and drive. In this country, we build the future fearlessly and confidently so that America always will be strong, prosperous, and dominant. And the other thing we're going to add to that, we want to be free, and we're going to continue to be free as long as we're smart. And we can't be hoodwinked. We can't be taken advantage of by people that say you're going to have a free home, you're going to get free rent, everything's going to be free. What they don't say is a year later, everything's going to be end up in squalor, destruction, and death, and also death for our country. So we have to stop the threat of the communist rhetoric that you're hearing right now, because these people, they don't act. I'm very happy a poll came out. It said they're highly educated, but doing very poorly. In other words, they're losers. They went to school, they got a good education, now they can't, they don't know what they're doing, so what they do is they complain about people like yourselves that have done so well. But we can't let the communist ideology even, we don't want to even think about it for this country. It would be terrible.
0: Now, according to the study, the average member of the Democrat Social America has graduated from college, and many of them have postgraduate degrees. However, considering their education, they're not earning very much money. On the low end, around $30,000. On the higher end, around $60,000. As opposed to the most likely voter for Donald Trump, somebody with high school or less education earning $60,000 or more. That's the demographic that's most likely to vote for Donald Trump. people that have developed a trade, a skill, something that the marketplace values. Many of these people that Donald Trump has referred to as losers, I would prefer the term victocrat, professional grievance mongers blaming their lack of success on other people, other things, on the system, on the man, you have it. Many of them majored in things like art history or philosophy that may have been fun to study and to read, but you go out in the real world and try to get a job with that, and you can't. And so they're ticked off. And they don't blame themselves. They don't look in the mirror and say, what could I have done to change my outcome? What kind of decisions can I make going forward that are different? They blame the system. They blame the man. Years ago, I was talking to Tammy Bruce. Tammy Bruce was a Fox News contributor, and now she works for the White House. She's a State Department spokesperson. She used to be the head of the Los Angeles chapter of the National Organization for Women. And during the O.J. Simpson case, she talked about spousal abuse. And she was chastised by the national board and told her that they did not want to alienate black females by bringing up that O.J. Simpson committed domestic violence. And she said, well, he did. And they told her to stop talking about it. And that's when she began to reassess her allegiance to the left. She also told me she was talking to a number of women once, and each one complained more than the other, primarily about men, often about the system, often about their jobs. And she said, she had an epiphany. She said, these women were broken. These women were damaged. And you look at the platform of the Democrat Socialists of America, it's one grievance after another, after another, after another. I've talked to you about the hypocritical nature of the Democrats regarding the rich. Bernie Sanders no longer says millionaires and billionaires because he's now a millionaire, multimillionaire.

0: the Big Daddy billionaire, the largest individual donor to the Democratic Party for decades. I, of course, am speaking about George Soros, and now George Soros and his son, Alex. The average Democrat household is wealthier, by the way, than the average Republican household, while the average Republican household contributes more to charity, both money and time, than does the average Democrat household. Is this thing on? Yet they rail and rail and rail about how rich people don't pay their fair share in taxes. This is Elon Musk, number 38.
1: Do you think there should be distribution of shares? Like, you know, the Alaska Wealth Fund is there for, which be, could you imagine a world, and some people talk about the Trump accounts being a kind of vehicle for this, that you, a share of your equity goes to ordinary Americans.
2: Right. Well, in the taxes that that I pay, I mean, I'll you know, so for my stock options, I pay 40% income tax on a national basis, and then because I spend, I don't know, about 30% of my time in California, thereabouts, I pay in another sort of a, roughly a third of the California state taxes, which is are now around 15%. So I pay about 45% in taxes, just so people know this. You know, I don't know if it's quite, so roughly half. Mm-hmm. Then when I die, there'll be another sort of 45%, roughly half, that will be taxed. So at the end of the day, it probably, I'll have a quarter of whatever I have, but the I think the only thing it gives me is that for some period of time I would have control of the direction of the companies. So it's not that's pretty much what it gets me, and until I guess the AI is so smart that it's in charge, and at that point controlling companies won't really matter.
0: We're going to talk later on about the Trump accounts and why this isn't getting more ink from our mainstream media. And we're going to talk about the man who, at a meeting in Texas, who's from Iran, talks about life in Iran under Sharia law. All this and more. And we're going to talk to Steve Hilton later on this hour. But first, I've been enjoying a series called Reacher. Not the one played by Tom Hanks, but one played by an actor named Alan Ritchson. I'm going to have to add him to the list. Here's what he recently said about President Trump, number 60.
3: People, I think, are a little bit afraid of me because they're like, he's a loose cannon. And I'm not. I'm just saying the shit that everybody should say if they give about humanity.
4: Everybody else should feel like I feel.
3: The world is on fire.
4: The world, yeah, like, oh, mad about the way things are and the abuses that are happening. The Epstein files? The Epstein files! Where are they? It's a wall. Show it, you pedophiles. I shouldn't say because I'm a Christian and people are going to go like, how can he say he's a Christian? Because that is something that should make you want to say. Yeah. You know, sorry, God, I'm sweating now. I just... This is politics, dude. I would railroad these. I would get those Epstein files out in 2 seconds. Yeah, dude. I 2 seconds, move out of the way.
0: And he referred to President Trump as a pedophile. So he's now on the list. 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
9: You know, sorry, God, I'm sweating now. This is politics, dude. I would railroad these... I would get those Epstein files out in 2 seconds. Yeah, dude. 2 seconds, move out of the way. Like, get out of there. I don't care what room they're in. Move. Like, give me the manila envelope. I will get you the Epstein files. Sorry.
10: You got my vote. Whatever you want to run for, you got it.
9: Don't you want to see what's in there so that we can hold people accountable? These rapists? We're just cool with it? That... the keys to the nuclear he's like all up into 13-year-olds. Like, dude, what? Go to jail. All right, what are we talking about?
11: 888-971-SAGE, 888-971-7243. I am Larry Elder, Salem News Channel. I want to say something about food for the poor in just a second, but I want to say something about Mr. Richardson. He really is a good actor, and the Reacher series, especially the first season, was really, really quite good. Now I can't stand to watch it. I'm sorry, I just can't. There are a lot of actors who are Democrats. Tom Hanks is one of them. But I've never heard him tee off on Trump like that. And I understand that most actors are left-wing. I get that. And if you're only going to watch actors who are consistent with your own view, you're down to a handful of movies. But this is just absurd. Did he say anything at all about the women who've been raped by these coyotes as they entered America illegally through the southern border for the last 4 years? Did he say anything about that? I heard a third of women coming up from our southern border, because you can't get there without a coyote, have been raped. You say anything about that? Say anything about all the children that Biden lost track of? Many of them were put with sponsors who were pedophiles. Did you say anything about that? Now, I haven't read 2 or 3 million pages in the Epstein files, which I understand is the number of the pages that have been released so far. All I know is if there was a smoking gun about Donald Trump, we'd know about it by now. And the women that have spoken publicly, the survivors, not one has said Donald Trump did anything inappropriate. But he's already determined that Donald Trump is a pedophile. He even used that word. Now, this weekend, many of us are going to be kicking back, watching movies. Some people are going to see this movie called Odyssey, which is getting good reviews, and apparently it's making a great deal of money with its woke casting. Many of us are going to have barbecues. Please think about the men, women, and children in our hemisphere who are going hungry, particularly in countries like Haiti, the poorest country in the Western Hemisphere. So on Saturday morning, Sunday, you're watching a ball game, give it some thought. Go to my website, LarryElder.com. You'll see the banner, Give Food, at the very top. 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That's text Elder to 51555. Your generosity is making a huge, huge difference. Hunger in our Western Hemisphere is not a talking point. It's a daily reality for parents trying to feed their children. All across Latin America and the Caribbean, where families are struggling every day to put food on the table. This is your chance to literally change a life. I know that. I've seen it. I went down to Guatemala with Food for the Poor, fed hungry children, and we gave them an orange for dessert. And you know what? They didn't eat it right away. These boys and girls held it, looked at it, like it was a Fabergé egg, or like it was a Maltese falcon. They just looked at it and stroked it before they ate it. They would just marvel at the fact that they had an orange. Can you imagine that? I know people have orange trees in the backyard. So many oranges they can't eat them. They give them away. 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That's 855-918-4673. Steve Hilton will be coming up next. He's released this really interesting video, number 63.
12: As long as the machine rules California, nothing will ever change.
13: The homelessness problem continues to worsen in California.
14: Gas prices in the state have reached a record high.
15: Another local favorite has closed down in Santa Monica.
16: Things have just gotten so expensive. I don't know if we can continue living here. We just want someone, anyone, to hear us.
17: Okay, we've got to figure out this governor thing. I'd do it forever, but it's my turn to be president. Bring in the machine.
18: The Democratic nominee is Javier Becerra.
17: Huh? The Biden guy who lost all those kids?
19: Can't be right. Run it again.
18: Becerra.
17: Becerra, welcome. The machine picked you.
20: The machine?
17: The thing we created to make sure nothing ever changes. As long as you submit to the machine, you don't have to do anything.
20: Nothing? I can do that.
21: I believe all the things that Newsom believed. 4 more years! 4 more years!
20: So, what do you think? It went well?
17: That was worse than...
21: Who else is tired of the highest taxes in the country? The highest gas prices in the country? The worst homelessness in the country? This is our state, not the machines! That's what we're fighting for!

0: 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Do not resist.
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0: time to take California back!
1: Can we get Swalwell back? Run it again.
2: We'll be talking to Steve Hilton in just a few seconds. California, the Democrats have long wanted and voted for health care for everybody, including illegal aliens, until the bill came due. They've been expanding it little by little by little. Here's what Hillary Clinton said about this back in the day, number 56.
3: As to illegal aliens, we agree with you that we do not think the comprehensive health care benefits should be extended to those who are undocumented workers and illegal aliens. We do not want to do anything to encourage more illegal immigration into this country. We know now that too many people come in for medical care as it is. We certainly don't want them having the same benefits that American citizens are entitled to have.
2: Oh, so long ago. I'm Larry Elder.

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6: Arizona News Audio. Some Senate Democrats met this week to discuss strategy in the event the Trump administration seeks to manipulate the November election. Senator Ruben Gallego told MS Now several Arizona Republican nominees have a history of being election deniers.
7: They're all active pushers of election denialism altogether, not just for the 2020 election, for the 2022 election, for the 2024 election. Basically, anytime Democrats win, it must have been stolen from them. It's not just that they have horrible politics and they're horrible politicians.
6: Phoenix tied the all-time record warm low of 97 degrees overnight. That record originally set July 19th, 2023. A segment of State Route 88, the Apache Trail, closed due to monsoon storm damage, has reopened. Firefighters in Eloy managed to rescue a small horse trapped underneath a pipe fence. Fire Battalion Chief Travis Hartman says they were able to pull the horse to safety once the legs were no longer caught.
8: Basically, it was just brute strength with several people move it backwards and get its hips free and its legs free. Then we were able to slide it out from underneath the fence the opposite direction.
6: Connie Weber, Arizona News Audio.
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6: 888-971-SAGE, 888-971-7243. I am Larry Elder, Salem News Channel. That, of course, is Steve Hilton. His website is stevehiltonforgovernor.com. Please welcome back to the program Mr. Steve Hilton, Republican candidate for governor here in the great state of California. Steve, how is the race going?
7: So we're just getting started on the next phase, the most important one, which is the general election. We launched our general election campaign with that ad and with an event in Boyle Heights in East Los Angeles, a working-class Latino community that is the symbol of the failure of this one-party rule, where they've completely abandoned working-class people, completely abandoned the Latino community, who've been crushed the most by the insane costs of everything. And we're making a very simple argument, which is, look, we understand that there's a lot of people in California who may not love the president, may want a Democrat president, but they are desperate for change in California. And my campaign is all about positive, practical things that we can do, that everyone can get behind. They're not divisive, they're not ideological. As you heard in the ad, $3 gas, cut utility bills in half, your first $150,000 tax-free, starter homes for young families, simple practical things that we can get a majority for. And it's an uphill battle, no question about that. You know that better than anyone. And so I'm not under any illusions about how hard it's going to be, but we're starting from the launch this Wednesday. We are going to be fighting incredibly hard every day to bring the change that we need.
6: Steve, you talked about the affordability. You talked about the numbers. You talked about the highest gas prices in America. You've talked about the highest unemployment in America, highest electricity prices than any country in the lower 48, highest state income taxes, people leaving, more homelessness than anywhere else, more illegal aliens than anybody else. Yet Gavin Newsom is running for president with that resume. Regarding people in California, my message to them, I know your message is the same thing. What does it take? What more do you need to see to say we need to change course?
7: Exactly. The guy that I'm running against, this is our straight choice, who is a 30-year in this California, the corrupt California machine that has disastrous result, the worst results of any state. Highest poverty rate, highest unemployment rate, as you mentioned, highest cost of living by far, highest taxes for the worst results. And he just wants more of the same. I mean, just this week, he doubled down on the climate extremism that is one of the main drivers of the highest gas prices and electric bills and housing costs. And so he's directly saying he's not going to change anything. And so we've got to just make that argument clearly, that if you don't, you know, that classic argument, why would you vote the same way and expect a different result? That is going to be right at the heart of what we're saying.
6: And President Trump, of course, in 2016 said, what do you have to lose? The website is stevehiltonforgovernor.com. Javier Becerra, what is his number one thing he's going to do to tackle affordability?
7: Make it worse. He's in favor. Even as these Democrat politicians talk about the affordability crisis, whatever, they are raising taxes all the time, and he's in favor of all of them. They just raised the gas tax. They literally just put it up. It was like 60 $0.62 or whatever, and that, sorry, $0.612, and now it's gone up to $0.634 a gallon. The taxes. They just introduced the biggest tax increase in California history on software, on health policies. You know, it's just insane that they can get away with this. And he's going to be no different. It's more of the same with Becerra.
6: I remember during your debate, he was asked what grade would he give Gavin Newsom on homelessness. He said, I'd give him an A. As you know, L.A. Times and the New York Times today, Steve, front page articles about the fact that homelessness in Los Angeles in the last year has increased, which takes away one of the principal talking points that Karen Bass has been used to make the case for her reelection.
7: Exactly, and Newsom as well, because you've got Newsom running around trying to clean up his image and his record and reputation, claiming that homelessness is down and all this. It's just an insult to the intelligence there. Every voter, it's what we can see all around us, that the problem's not getting any better. And in fact, people who are paying close attention can see it's getting worse. And now we have the numbers to prove it. It's yet another example of why would we keep going with these people who've just delivered these disastrous results? And I think it's just, this it really is our year. I do understand that people see the polls. There was a poll, the first sort of public poll that came out had Becerra on 61, I was on 36. That's a big gap. Mm-hmm. I understand that. But that's before we launched the campaign. And there is an opportunity here, and I just want to tell everyone and you about what we've done a poll, not for public consumption, but we want to see in reality what's the lie of the land, where do we stand? And the baseline that we found is that 33% of voters in our poll are solidly with me, 41% are solidly with Becerra, but there's 26% who are absolutely up for grabs. And they are mainly working class people who aren't particularly political. They're not ideological. They mostly have voted Democrat in the past. They're not attached to the Democratic Party. They're just looking for someone to cut their bills, cut their costs, make life affordable.
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4: 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He ran for United States president. And now he's running wild in Victocrat minds. Here's Larry.
6: 888-971-SAGE, 888-971-7243. 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Steve, do you feel you're being treated fairly by the media?
7: I do, actually, Larry. It's interesting. I've done, as you'd expect, you know, we want to get our message to everyone. So this week I've done NBC and CBS and CNN and whatever. And I think it's, you know, it's very fair. I haven't had anything that I would complain about. And so I think that may be a change, actually, from what you experienced. And I don't know what the explanation for that is. I know they just, you know, would gave you, like, no fair hearing at all. And that was a huge extra burden to fight against.
6: Well, as you know, the LA Times called me the black face of white supremacy. I don't think you've been called that, at least not yet.
7: No, I think that, funnily enough, there's the one place that just seems to be extraordinarily snippy and ridiculous is the San Francisco Chronicle. They just any single thing that I do, it always comes out. I mean, who cares, honestly? No one pays any attention. The LA Times actually has been pretty fair to me, I would say, as have the others. I don't see anything right now that, I mean, it's just, also there's a kind of basic thing about this, which is these days, you know, we can get our message out with so many different ways. You know, shows like yours and certain the audiences that you can reach, and we got social media. You know, we're not dependent on the mainstream media anymore like we maybe once were.
6: Let's talk about the California budget, one, and let's talk about the bullet train. What does Javier Becerra say about our chronic deficits? What is he saying about the bullet train?
7: The bullet train is the most laughable, I think, of all the things he said. He went to Fresno in the heart of the Central Valley. I know it well. I was just there last week. We drive up and down the 99 highway all the time. You see the monuments to their failure and incompetence, these bridges to nowhere that they built with no track being laid. And he had the audacity, Becerra, to announce that he would, wait for it, finish the bullet train on time and on budget. That's literally what he said.
6: Wow.
7: Okay? Like, wait, on time was 6 years ago. That was the plan. On budget, right, the total budget at the beginning was supposed to be $31 billion. They've already spent $15 billion. They spent half the money, no track's been laid. The new budget that they're talking about is $230 billion. It's just a joke. I mean, they say these things as if, I suppose they haven't been held accountable. You know, that's because they get a pass, and it's just laughable.
6: As you know, the voters voted for it because the assumption was it was going to do all this stuff, be cheap, and there'd be this partnership with the public sector and the private sector. No private money, of course, ever came. And now the price tag is many times higher than the $31 billion that you just now mentioned. I also thought, Steve, correct me if I'm wrong, that the polls show it has now become unpopular.
7: It has, because everyone can see what a disaster it is. That's exactly right. And they're still attached to it. Why are they attached to it? It actually goes back to this corrupt machine that we're talking about in this campaign, because who really wants it? The unions want it, and all the lobbyists who are in favor of it. All those people, the Sacramento machine wants it, but the people don't. But guess whose side Becerra takes? The machine, of course, and the special interests, as he always does, because he's controlled by them. And so this is a perfect example. What a joke that they're not realizing that this just this fiasco has to end.
6: Okay, Steve Hilton gets elected governor. As you well know, Democrats have supermajorities in both the Senate and the Assembly. How do you get things done?
7: So there's two answers to that question. First of all, directly through the executive branch. You appoint thousands of people to hundreds of state agencies, and many of them are driving the high cost and hassle of getting anything done. So CARB, the Air Resources Board, the Coastal Commission, if you're in the Central Valley, the State Water Resources Control Board that's taking water away from our farmers, there's a lot that you can get done just by putting new... A great example is CalGEM, the agency that regulates the oil industry, by refusing to give permits. And so there's a whole set of things you can do, mainly on the regulatory front. So regulations and the enforcement of regulations is the part where you have most direct control as governor. On the other side, in terms of taxes, that's where you can't act unilaterally in most cases. But the story is that the governor writes the budget. So you propose the budget, you send it to the legislature. Yes, then it's a process of negotiation, but then you have a line item veto. Yes, if they have a two-thirds majority, they can overturn that, but there has not been a veto override in California since 1979. And actually, the whole initiative is in your hands, because if you propose these things, and if you delete the budgets for all the freight, fraud and waste and all these things that we want to cut, then they have to justify putting it back in. And that's going to make them have to defend a lot of this nonsense that we've all had to put up with. So I think that actually, if you're really determined and well-prepared, you know, obviously you can't do everything, but you know, we can have a big impact pretty quickly.
6: I don't think people realize the extent to which these boards run California and all these regulators impose all these burdens. I was talking to a farmer, and he told me, Steve, when I ran, that after Gavin Newsom came in, it was like a light switch in the wrong direction from Jerry Brown, he said, who was surprisingly commonsensical. But things got much worse the moment Gavin Newsom got in.
7: Exactly right. They really, really are in control of so many of these things. Because what happens, same story as the federal situation, where the legislature passes laws that are often pretty vague and open-ended. And then it's the bureaucrats in these agencies, what some people refer to as the deep state, the administrative state, whatever you want to call it. They are the ones who then run away with it and make it much more extreme. And here in California, no one stood up to them, because they basically like it when they do these crazy things. But you can really make a difference through these agencies. It's another good example is the State Board of Education pushing all this insanity in the school curriculum. You appoint all 12 members are appointed by the governor.
6: Steve, 30 seconds left. Again, website is stevehiltonforgovernor.com. How is the fundraising going?
7: Pretty good. We raised more in the first, in the primary than we expected to, and that was great. We had enough money to have a really good campaign in the last days, and it's looking so far so good. A lot of people are away over the summer, but our small dollar fundraising is off the chart. It's really exciting to see. I've never run for office before. We've built a huge grassroots fundraising movement, and so I'm excited about that, but we could always do with a bit more help. 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
6: Steve, thank you so much for coming on. God bless.
7: Fantastic. Great to see you, Larry. Thanks.
6: You too.
7: Bye.
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6: 888-971-SAGE, 888-971-7243. I am Larry Elder, Salem News Channel, coming to you from the Relief Factor Studios. Coming up, an Iranian activist blasts Zohran Mamdani for his hypocrisy. And a man born in Iran talks about what life was like in Iran under Sharia law. President Trump blasts Senate Republican leader John Thune for failing to pass the SAVE Act. Thune says the votes are not there to overturn the filibuster. Hunter Biden calls Jake Tapper a complete and utter black hole. So President Trump and Hunter Biden at least agree on something. Why aren't Trump accounts getting more love? Democrat Texas candidate for Senate James Tallarico is asked about reparations, does not respond directly. Jasmine Crockett said ICE is rounding up indigenous people and that ICE is motivated by, wait for it, white supremacy. All of this and more, 888-971-SAGE. 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
20: Politics. What, you don't even live there.
21: I think of it as the sort of the West collectively.
20: But do you see why this makes people think that this man who has all this power, he's the world's richest man, he thinks he has a right to influence our politics? It makes people, it's why, you know, we started this conversation saying superlatives. It's why people loathe you. I mean, some people do loathe you.
21: Yes, some people do.
20: But
21: I
20: do you understand
21: care.
20: Why? Do you think what you're doing is helpful for Western democracy?
21: Maybe some people do loathe me, and that's probably true. I don't care. The fact that as you pointed out, 250 million people follow me is that I think a lot more people actually like me than don't. And I think a lot more people hate you and the media more than you realize.
6: You just seen that look on her face. You say a lot of people loathe me. 250 million people follow me. How many people follow you? Polls show that people rate the media even lower than they rate Congress. So if I'm loathed, what's the word for you? 888-971-SAGE. Don't go away.
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23: Fox News. I'm Carmen Roberts. The U.S. military says it fired on another merchant ship as it tried to breach the blockade of Iranian ports. It's the latest sign of the conflict widening.
24: Sources tell Fox the Saudi military is currently carrying out airstrikes against Houthi targets in Yemen. Explosions have been heard near naval targets in the port of Hodeidah. This is in response to the Houthis hitting a Saudi oil tanker and targeting another in the Red Sea.
23: Fox's Jennifer Griffin. SpaceX launched its Starship mega rocket tonight on a 13th test flight.
25: We have liftoff. Go Starship.
26: SpaceX engineers obtain vast troves of data from each flight and say they've made improvements to the mega rocket's hardware and software.
23: Fox's Jonathan Searing. SpaceX says the rocket is the world's largest, most powerful, made a soft splashdown in the Indian Ocean. 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
27: 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Mostly clear skies tonight with a chance of showers tomorrow. After an overnight low of 70, expect high of 96 tomorrow with a high of 93 on Sunday. 70 degrees tonight for Cottonwood in the Verde Valley with a high on Saturday of 106 and 103 on Sunday. 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
31: Arizona News Audio. More extreme heat in the lower deserts for the next several days. Highs near 115 over the weekend before a slight cool down early next week. Heat can be tough on pets. Joe Casados with the Arizona Humane Society says it's the busiest time of year for their animal cruelty and rescue team.
32: We've taken in a lot of calls for pets in distress, and a lot of that in the summer months is due to heat, whether that's no water, no shelter, pets are tethered or left in hot cars.
31: A Mojave Valley man suffered burns after a U.S. Fish and Wildlife Service officer used a stun gun on him at a gas station, igniting a fire. After losing the Republican primary to State Treasurer Kimberly Yee, State Superintendent of Public Instruction Tom Horn says he has no regrets.
33: I've always been a philosophical guy, so I don't focus on losses. My overall political record is 16 wins and 3 losses, so I think that's a pretty good record.
31: As for what's next, he says he wants to open a new charter school for 7th through 12th graders. Connie Weber, Arizona News Audio.
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17: And welcome, everybody, on this Friday night. A beautiful stretch of weather here in the New York City, New Jersey area. Just got back from the Jersey Shore, actually, Spring Lake, New Jersey, where, yes, there is a lake, but there also is a very big ocean, and you couldn't find better weather. 80 degrees, no humidity. Let's put it this way. I'm going to sound totally elitist here. Played golf today, right? Nine holes, granted, but no clouds whatsoever. Sun hitting you, no shade, pretty much, and much of the course, not one bead of sweat. I'm the type of guy that if the house is at 73, trust me, it starts to rain off my forehead. And today it was just so dry. It was like being in the desert as far as humidity was concerned. So yeah, just a great stretch of weather. Hopefully you're enjoying it and will enjoy it this weekend as it continues, at least here in the Northeast, hopefully wherever you're listening to the show throughout the country, that you're experiencing something similar. Meanwhile, in New York City, it is getting worse. It really is. Zohra Mamdani, who the guy obviously is not a fan of Jews. It's very simple. And I'm not just basing that as, oh, well, that's just your opinion, Joe. No, no, no. This guy has said things that have been so provocative and have been so what one could deem to be anti-Semitic. And obviously then putting out that whole BS narrative during the campaign, continue it now, yes, when Bibi Netanyahu, the Israeli prime minister, decides to come to New York, let's say for a UN conference, he will be arrested the minute he gets off the plane by order of the mayor. The problem with that argument is that the mayor has no jurisdiction to order the arrest of anybody, let alone a prime minister of another country, a leader of another country. So that's been debunked. But now Mamdani continues with the whole, well, you know, he is a war criminal. I may not be able to arrest him, but that guy's a war criminal. And what happens as a result? When you say these things over and over again, it's blood libel. It's the only way to put it. And then two people are stabbed outside of a synagogue in New York City while the attacker yells, Allah Akbar. Okay? So, I don't know. You can sometimes say, well, that's just rhetoric, and you don't know whether this person acted as a result of Mamdani. Well, it seems like a lot more people who are anti-Israel, anti-Jew, are more and more brazen in this particular city and in the country in general. We're seeing more and more Democratic Socialists of America being elected in deep blue cities, New York, Seattle, Washington, D.C. They're running in Senate races like in Maine, like in Michigan, okay, purplish states, especially Michigan, probably the purple state of all 50 in the country as far as close elections are concerned, along with a Wisconsin, and along with a Nevada, and along with Pennsylvania. Now, all of that said, we have now Jewish leaders in the city who are sounding the alarm at this point, saying that, in this case, this is Rabbi Levine, and this guy isn't some sort of flamethrower, all right? This isn't somebody who's just provocative and just says things so we could get on TV, so we could get viral clicks. But what he says here, as far as police protection that is needed for his constituents, those in temples throughout the city, it's now needed not just during special occasions, holidays, for example, but now every time the mayor speaks, you need synagogues and temples throughout the country, throughout the city being protected by the police, because that's the temperature of the city that Mamdani seems to have no interest in toning down. This is cut number 20. Go.
1: The only time we saw security outside of my synagogue or outside of my Jewish day school was when the mayor came to speak. The police were there to protect him. Today, every time the mayor speaks, we need the police to protect us. Jewish life in America is starting to feel like Jewish life in Europe. Armed guards, bulletproof glass, and the constant fear that yesterday's rhetoric will turn into today's assault. So many people know Moshe. So many people care about him. He was just trying to pray at his synagogue. And now we're the ones praying for his recovery. To have been stabbed 200 feet from the Jewish center evokes all the worst images of the Jewish past. If a Jew can't feel safe walking home from shul in broad daylight on a Thursday afternoon on the Upper West Side of Manhattan, then something has gone profoundly wrong, not only for the Jewish community, but for our city. I want to thank Micah for calling right away to offer his support. I want to thank Jessica Tisch and the NYPD for their swift response. And I want to thank all the communal leaders who have come together today. We may not share the same religion, but we share the same faith. Faith in the dignity of every human being, and faith that together we can help rebuild this great city and make it safe for every New Yorker once again.
17: Now, I usually don't play sound bites that are that long, but in this case, I felt that it was necessary. I felt that Rabbi Levine's words were that poignant and that timely, that germane, that needed, given what we're seeing happening to New York City. On News Nation, Batya Unger Sargon, okay, I've watched her before. You watch certain people and you just know that, again, they're not there to make the story about themselves by putting on some sort of cheesy performance. Think Jim Acosta, think Don Lemon, think Sonny Hostin, right? Think of people like that. She is not one of those people. And here she talks about how Mamdani's rhetoric, again, towards Netanyahu, gets this whole narrative blown up in his face, laughed at, basically, saying that he wants to arrest Netanyahu. But hey, and legally, he's not quite sure if he could do it. He knew, anybody knows that the mayor can't order that. And if you don't know that, then you probably shouldn't be mayor. And here she is holding Mamdani directly responsible, along with the DSA, all these anti-

0: on fire. And he's bragging about it. And all these Democrat leaders are embracing this person, are just like, yay, you know what, boy, this could get us to more anti-Semites that'll vote for us. But this is going down an ugly path. Anyway, here's Batya with a very, let's put it this way, on target analysis of what's happening here in cut number 17. Go.
1: He said in that video that New Yorkers must pick up every tool they have to fight against Netanyahu and Israel. And guess what happened 2 days later? A man picked up a screwdriver and stabbed two people, including one Jew, coming out of a synagogue after prayer and shouted Allahu Akbar. He heeded the mayor's call. That video was not just a political mistake. It was a blood libel that has resulted in blood. This is how Jewish Americans are seeing this. It is horrifying, Henna. And I think you're right that a lot of the DSA members, it's not incidental that they are obsessed with Israel. It is core to the mission, so much so that a lot of the economic populism, to me, reads as just a beard for this obsessive hatred of Jews, which we're seeing come out into the open on the far left.
0: And that's what's happening. And it ain't stopping anytime soon. So as I said, the race you want to watch the most is in Michigan, where fake doctor Abdul Al-Sayed, the guy who doesn't have a medical license but says he saved more lives than most actual doctors out there, that guy. The guy who wants to, or once said anyway, wants to abolish prisons. Forget abolish ICE. Yeah, of course, that's just a given at this point. Abolish prisons. Okay, that's great. So no ICE and no prisons. Boy, try navigating Detroit in Michigan sometime in the state that he's running in. And all the other things that these people want to do, where if you make an investment, the Democrat Socialists of America believe that the Constitution should read that you shouldn't make more than double digits on your investment return. The co-chair of the DSA said that on Fox just last week. Not joking. Also want to blow up the Senate, as in it doesn't exist anymore, and blow up the U.S. presidency as well. So we have like a parliament that runs things of socialists. Great. Oh, government-run healthcare too, because governments run things so well, right? So that's what's happening there. So if he could win in Michigan, a state that Trump has won twice, not by much, but a purple state, if this thing works statewide outside of deep blue cities, outside of primaries where you have energy and not a big turnout and you could get your candidate across the finish line. And in Donnie's case, you know, facing obviously former Governor Cuomo, who had some baggage obviously going into that race, and then the Republican who just runs every 4 years because he really likes attention and has no intention of winning. Yeah, you could get a Mamdani in. You could get other people in big cities. The question is, outside of those cities, in the more suburbs and the rural areas, will socialism work? Is that something that people are buying? Is this a brand that has staying power outside of New York and the Seattles and the Minneapolises and the San Franciscos and Washington, D.C.? We'll see. The primary is on August 4th in Michigan, and if Al-Sayed wins that, then he goes up against Mike Rogers, a very sound candidate, a guy who should have won his last Senate race, lost by something like 0.3% of the vote. Very, very close. I think it was 11,000 votes it came down to in the end. All that said, if then Sayed can beat Rogers, well, then socialists will take over the Democrat Party if they're not already, and then you will have AOC as your nominee in 2028 for president. That much is certain. All right, before we go to break, here is Zoran Mamdani. Boy, you know, we have a nice little compilation here of all of the accents that he has had over the years in a nutshell. This is a Democrat thing, whether it's AOC, whether it's Kamala Harris, whether it's Hillary Clinton. You suddenly speak one way and then another and another and another based on the audience that you're speaking to. And it's quite hilarious. And cut number 9, go.
2: Socialism.
3: This is Zoran Mamdani. He's running for mayor of New York and currently polling second. Here's what he normally sounds like.
4: We gather tonight in the wealthiest city, in the wealthiest country, in the history of the world.
3: But in an interview in South Africa, he sounded a little different.
5: I actually created a playlist for Mira, who also happens to be my mother. You know, nepotism and hard work goes a long way.
3: And in an interview with the Turkish American podcast, Mamdani sounded different again.
6: I'll be honest with you, Brother Masum, is that at this point, not many people are thinking about it.
3: And here is Zoran during his rapper days.
7: You know, it would have been.

0: me earlier, but worldwide tour is a worldwide tour is a worldwide tour. You can't just stop it. You know.
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2: FP.com. Yes, I mean, can you? That's. It's a lit. Well, you do a little bit of an accent when you're somewhere else. Hillary was horrible when she went down south. Same thing with AOC. Goes to Memphis, sounds like a Baptist minister. That is just off the charts. Phony. And that's what this guy is. A snake oil salesman. We say that about a lot of politicians. But boy, it is so true with him. And again, always base a politician on their actions, not their words. Zoran's words were during the campaign, free child care. Has that happened yet? We're 8 months in. No. Free buses. No. What about those grocery stores? Not coming, according to him, for at least another 3 years, and they're going to be three times over budget already before even one piece of ground is broken. So, again, look at the big promises. Oh, yeah, I'm going to arrest Bibi Netanyahu. That's already been broken because he never could do it in the first place, and he knew it. So, on those four things, if he doesn't accomplish any of them or barely accomplishes some and you get some sort of 10% version of the promise, well, now you know what you've been given. And I think a lot of voters still wouldn't care that voted for him because, well, he's young and has a nice smile and he's cool and he likes the Knicks and he does really good social media videos. Well, what about making the city better? Well, it's more about personality. And I hate to say it, but some people vote that way, even if their lives are worse under a particular leader like Zoran Mamdani. Anyway, this is Joe Concha. This is the appropriately named Joe Concha Show. Back with so much more on this Friday night in just a moment.
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3: This is Moving America. Here's Jake Novak.
8: You heard about the Supreme Court overturning lots of the Trump tariffs, and that means some of the big U.S. automakers are in line for some nice tariff rebates. But hey, what about the customers? That's what California resident Jason Bullock was thinking when he filed a lawsuit demanding Ford refund some of the tariff-inflated price of the Mexican-made Mustang Mach-E he bought earlier this year. Ford says it's looking into the case, but this thing has class action written all over. With Moving America, I'm Jake Novak.
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2: And welcome back, everybody. So we love doing flashbacks on this show because it shows the hypocrisy that we see from so many, especially from the blue team. And Barack Obama is front and center. By the way, we have not heard from the former president about this whole socialist takeover thing of his party. Where's he going to land on this exactly? Because he is definitely establishment, right? Compared to what we are hearing now from the DSA, the Democrat Socialist America. Again, abolish the Senate, abolish the U.S. presidency, abolish prisons, abolish ICE, amnesty, and basically citizenship for all illegals that are in the country, government-run healthcare, and oh, by the way, you make an investment, it should be capped at 9%, because anything above 9% is double digits, and that should be unconstitutional. That's what they're saying. Okay, so Barack Obama, therefore, compared to that, you can call a moderate. It's a crazy world. And here's what Barack used to sound like when he was talking about illegal immigration. And close your eyes and try to picture Donald Trump saying this instead of Barack Obama. And trust me, you won't have to try that hard. Cut number 13, go.
15: This administration, the Bush administration, has done nothing to control the problem that we have. We've had 5 million undocumented workers come over the borders since George Bush took office. It has become an extraordinary problem. And the reason the American people are concerned is because they are seeing their own economic position slip away. And oftentimes, employers are exploiting these undocumented workers. They're not paying the minimum wage. They're not observing worker safety laws. As president, I will make sure that we finally have the kind of border security that we need. That's step number one. Step number two is to take on employers. Right now, an employer has more of a chance of getting hit by lightning than be prosecuted for hiring an undocumented worker. That has to change. They have to be held accountable. Start shedding some light on the problem, and we can once again be a nation of laws and a nation of immigrants. So that's what I intend to do as president of the United States.
2: Wow. And that was in a debate against Hillary Clinton. She looks like she's a deer in the headlights. He sounds a lot like her husband did on illegal immigration and what it's doing to American workers and companies. Isn't that amazing? I mean, that's Trump right there. Says the same thing, and Trump is the xenophobe and the racist who isn't opening the country in open arms like the Statue of Liberty would like. Anyway, back to porn just a moment. Oh, man.
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17: Fox News. I'm Carmen Roberts. The U.S. military says it fired on another merchant ship as it tried to breach the blockade of Iranian ports. It's the latest sign of the conflict widening.
18: Sources tell Fox the Saudi military is currently carrying out airstrikes against Houthi targets in Yemen. Explosions have been heard near naval targets in the port of Hodeidah. This is in response to the Houthis hitting a Saudi oil tanker and targeting another in the Red Sea.
17: Fox's Jennifer Griffin. SpaceX launched its Starship mega rocket tonight on a 13th test flight.
19: We have liftoff. Go Starship.
20: SpaceX engineers obtain vast troves of data from each flight and say they've made improvements to the mega rocket's hardware and software.
17: Fox's Jonathan Searing. SpaceX says the rocket is the world's largest, most powerful, made a soft splashdown in the Indian Ocean. 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
21: 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Mostly clear skies tonight with a chance of showers tomorrow. After an overnight low of 70, expect high of 96 tomorrow with a high of 93 on Sunday. 70 degrees tonight for Cottonwood in the Verde Valley with a high on Saturday of 106 and 103 on Sunday. 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
22: 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Yavapai Plan, because Central Yavapai Metropolitan Planning Organization was never going to fit nicely on a t-shirt anyway.
23: Arizona News Audio. More extreme heat in the lower deserts for the next several days. Highs near 115 over the weekend before a slight cool down early next week. Heat can be tough on pets. Joe Casados with the Arizona Humane Society says it's the busiest time of year for their animal cruelty and rescue team.
24: We've taken in a lot of calls for pets in distress, and a lot of that in the summer months is due to heat, whether that's no water, no shelter, pets are tethered or left in hot cars.
23: A Mojave Valley man suffered burns after a U.S. Fish and Wildlife Service officer used a stun gun on him at a gas station, igniting a fire. After losing the Republican primary to State Treasurer Kimberly Yee, State Superintendent of Public Instruction Tom Horn says he has no regrets.
25: I've always been a philosophical guy, so I don't focus on losses. My overall political record is 16 wins and 3 losses, so I think that's a pretty good record.
23: As for what's next, he says he wants to open a new charter school for 7th through 12th graders. Connie Weber, Arizona News Audio.
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2: Welcome, everybody. So on this Friday night, some breaking news out of Wisconsin. Tony Romo, who I really like, who seems to be a very likable guy, and I think as far as one of the gutsiest hires that we've ever seen in sports was when CBS Sports, and gutsy, I don't know if it's a strong word. Let's put it this way. It was a big roll of the dice, right, when Tony Romo was hired to be the lead analyst for NFL games, which is a very, very big deal when you consider the ratings, which your average NFL game, let's put it this way. I believe it was on CBS. Yes, Cowboys and Chiefs last year on Thanksgiving drew 64 million people for a regular season game between two teams that ultimately did not make the playoffs. Okay. And I guess the Cowboys, and they still are a big draw, and it's obviously Mahomes and the Chiefs, and they're going to be a big draw. 64 million. And you compare that to, say, like the NBA Finals, right? You say, well, everybody watched the Knicks and the Spurs in the Finals, right? Well, yeah, I mean, it had, for the NBA, it had great ratings, numbers that we haven't seen in many years. But at the same time, it averaged 20 million viewers in primetime. And the NFL, just on a regular season game, got more than three times that. So the person calling games on like a network like CBS that pays a ton of money, and so does Fox, and so does ESPN and ABC and CBS, for rights to the NFL, and for that matter, with Netflix also now paying for NFL games as well, Prime Video paying, everybody's in. I think, by the way, that the opening game of the season is between the Rams and the 49ers, not from San Francisco and not from Los Angeles, from Melbourne, Australia, only on Netflix. I mean, imagine if I told you that 10 years ago. Wait, the NFL opener is going to be in Australia? And wait, I got to pay for a streaming service to watch it? Netflix? Yep. That is the first game, and it's not too far away. We're looking at, let's see, about 7 weeks before the NFL kicks off. So that's how fast summer is going. But meanwhile, the reason why I bring all this up about Romo is because Tony was arrested in Wisconsin, and you'll never guess for what. Actually, you probably can guess very easily for what. For driving under the influence, except they call it something different in Wisconsin. OWI instead of DUI, and an OWI, I actually have to look this up, operating while intoxicated. Why they just can't call it like everybody else does, driving under the influence, not quite sure. Either way, it's not good, right? So either he was operating a vehicle over the legal limits, or he was on some other substance, like Tiger Woods was when Tiger crashed in Florida earlier this year. Crashed again, I should say. And it turns out, I forget what he was on exactly, some sort of maybe a Percocet or some sort of painkiller. But I forget what it was. It doesn't matter. The point is that he was driving while under an influence of something. Not alcohol, because he blew a 0.0 blood alcohol content, but he had something else in the system. Now with Tony, we're not quite sure, with Romo, not quite sure what happened here. But either way, I mean, I go back to this over and over again. And look, it's easy to say, I suppose, but if you're worth what Tony Romo is worth, now I think he gets paid, it's an obscene amount from CBS Sports as far as his contract. I want to say he gets $25 million a year, and I'm just looking it up now, to be honest with you. Holy moly. Yeah, 10-year deal. All right, this was signed in 2020, worth $180 million, so $18 million per year to call NFL games, which is a dream, especially a guy as knowledgeable as Romo. So it's not, it's work, but I'm sure it comes natural. And what makes Romo great is that he could call plays before they even happen. Like, oh, this is what's going to happen on this play, based on a formation, just based sometimes on a hunch, but he's more right than wrong. So And he brings such an enthusiasm and authenticity to the game that, again, this is what I go back to. You're making $18 million a year, $180 million guaranteed, 10-year contract. Get a driver. Call an Uber, Lyft, something. Like, it's just so easy. But I think when you make a lot of money and you're a celebrity, I guess what happens is that you think that, A, you're above the law, or B, that you're in control. Everything's okay, right? That, all right, maybe I had some, but I'll be all right. I don't want to have to go through the embarrassment of, say, leaving my car at an event. And he was at some sort of event, a golf event, I should say. He's a pretty good golfer. Not professional or anything like that, but maybe I don't want to leave my car here. It's a little embarrassing. I'm calling an Uber. I'm getting into an Uber. People see me get into an Uber, and then people are going to start talking. So I'm trying to, like, justify, but I'm trying to understand where he's coming from, because obviously money is not an issue. Let's say you had an Uber from there to somewhere even 50 miles away, and it costs like $150, $200. Yeah, Tony can afford it, pretty sure. So that's what happened there. Meanwhile, USA Today is so horrible. Horrible, as we stay in the sports theme for a moment, because they have this, and apparently everybody does, has this thing in for Caitlin Clark, all right? And one columnist named Nancy Armour, right, wrote this about Caitlin Clark, because the WNBA's All-Star game this week, and I know all of you are, you know, saying, screw the great weather, I'm staying in and watching this. But here's the thing. Here's what she writes. It shouldn't need reminding this country has an awful history of black people being harmed, even killed, in the name of defending white women. Now, what Nancy Armour, who's a sports columnist for USA Today, is talking about is that Caitlin Collins gets literally beaten up in the WNBA by other players who are clearly jealous of her because of the attention she gets, completely deserved, by the way. When the best shooters I have seen come out of college, we're talking male, female, probably since Steph Curry, Larry Bird, Caitlin Clark. Like, if you want to put it in that order, fine, no problem. And she has transformed the WNBA to the point where they're getting three times the ratings for games that she plays in. Every arena that she plays in, whether it's home or away, is sold out. Even smaller arenas that some WNBA teams play in, they have to move to the big boy arenas just to accommodate the ticket request for Caitlin Clark. She is the golden goose, and this league has been completely irrelevant and losing money for a long time, subsidized by the NBA, and that's the only reason why it stayed in business. And now finally it's relevant. It's something people talk about. It's actually doing well from a ratings perspective, from attendance perspective, at least when it comes to Caitlin Clark games. And the players hate her so much for being white and straight, she gets beat up every game in plays that look nothing like basketball, more like rugby, more like football. And in one play recently, her Indiana Fever are playing the Phoenix team in the WNBA, the Mercury. And Clark, going to the basket, gets knocked to the floor, and then the other player jumps on her and punches her in the throat, which could have killed her, right? Or really, really injured her, right? And almost nothing happens to the player who commits this. So the WNBA and its management, its executives, its president, is completely complicit in all of this. And now Nancy Armour of USA Today is now talking about how the country has an awful history of black people being harmed, even killed, in the name of defending white women. In other words, Caitlin, I guess, kind of deserves it. And if you think that, you know, this black player that hit her in the throat should be reprimanded, well, we got to look at our country's history when it comes to slavery or something. Who the hell knows what she's talking about? But she continues. The WNBA's All-Star game this weekend is in Chicago, Emmett Till's hometown. Are you kidding me? And a local art gallery is currently hosting an exhibit imagining his life if he hadn't been lynched. While it's incumbent on the WNBA to do more to protect its players, there also should be an expectation on Clark to recognize the wider consequences of her actions. Of her actions? Of what? Scoring? Hitting three-pointers? Making insane assists? Like, out of Magic Johnson's playbook? And she has to recognize the wider consequences of her actions? What actions are those? Acting like a professional ball player? Oh. So if you think that's bad enough, USA Today then today puts out a tweet. When you hear this, I mean, when you say that this can't get any more insane when it comes to this hatred of Caitlin Clark, well, it somehow just got worse, because they put out the following tweet. Caitlin Clark skipped the WNBA orange carpet on Thursday, opting to get her hair done in her hometown of Des Moines, Iowa instead. Okay, one little problem. Caitlin Clark was attending an event for the Caitlin Clark Foundation, which is a very generous charity that includes money for sick children. And that's why she missed the WNBA All-Star Weekend orange carpet, whatever the hell that is. Holy cow. They try to take the shot at her like, oh, she's getting her hair done. She's a diva. No, actually, she was doing something to help sick children through her foundation. USA Today, just shut, as Clay Travis, my friend over at Fox, said, just shut it all down. Shut the whole thing down. Between the Nancy Armour, you know, Emmett Till thing with Caitlin Clark telling her she needs to take more responsibility for her actions, for, you know, having her throat get in the way of that fist that hit her, than this. Like trying to get her for getting her hair done. Oh my goodness. Well, that's your Caitlin Clark news of the day. Meanwhile, Nancy Pelosi announced today that she is retiring. Thank God. She has been in Congress longer, I think, than Congress has been in existence. Like chicken or the egg, which came first, Congress or Pelosi? Same thing. Oh, so in her 80s, I hope she can get by. I mean, you know, maybe Social Security will be there to help the Pelosis get through this time of need. No, actually, they've made hundreds of millions of dollars in the stock market. The Gordon Gecko of Congress. Incredible timing on everything, especially defense stocks. Wonder how she knew about all those contracts that the government awarded before stocks like Microsoft exploded, like Raytheon. Oh, go through the list. Go look at the stock trades of Paul Pelosi sometime and the impeccable timing of them all. And that's why it's kind of ironic that Pelosi is now retiring one day after the Pelosi Act passed in Congress, which says that members of Congress or and their spouses cannot trade stocks anymore. Good. And that's where like AOC agrees with like Ted Cruz kind of thing, you know, so yay, bipartisanship, about friggin' time. Pelosi resisted it forever. And now she says, all right, after this Congress is up in January, she is out. So let's do some flashbacks, as we like to do on the show. As you know, here is Nancy Pelosi talking about Obamacare. And while it's hundreds, if not thousands of pages that nobody is going to read, she's saying, look, let's pass the bill first, and then we could see what's in it. This should be her legacy. It probably won't be, but in my book it is. Cut number 15, go.
1: But we have to pass the bill so that you can find out what is in it away from the fog of the controversy.
2: Can't we just read it first and then decide whether we want to pass it? No, pass it, and then we'll just... then we actually find out what's in it. It's like ordering a sandwich, not knowing what's going to be in the sandwich until you eat it. And what's in that sandwich ain't, you know, the best honey maple turkey and American cheese you ever ate, but just, I can't say it on the air. We know where we're going with this. Anyway, here is Nancy Pelosi, another flashback. And this is actually recent. This is only from about 2 or 3 months ago. Here we have a reporter asking her why she didn't send in the National Guard on January 6th. And in a video that her daughter was taping on January 6th, for whatever reason, in a car, Pelosi seems to take responsibility for not doing that. And she does not like this question at all. And then becomes basically a 6-year-old kid who's told that you ain't getting ice cream tonight because you didn't clean your room. Cut number 14, go.
6: Hi, Congresswoman Pelosi. Last time I asked you about January 6th, why you turned the National Guard away on January 6th, you told me to shut up and that I was repeating Republican talking.
7: You're not going to shut up again because you're speaking lies. And
6: but
7: I don't
6: you're
7: have
6: right
7: anything
6: here.
7: To do
6: you're
7: with
6: right
7: it.
6: Here on no, record saying, no, no, I'll admit up. It.
7: No, I did not admit it. The president never sent, would agree to send the National Guard. Don't waste your time or mine on you.
6: Why was your daughter filming you on January 6th?
7: Why don't you get away?
6: These are just questions the American people want answers to.
7: No, you know what? I don't even think you're a real journalist. You work for my fellow man.
2: All right.
6: Actually,
2: that's
6: I do.
2: Good,
6: and we're very proud.
2: Unbelievable. You're not a real journalist. Get away from me. Shut up. Oh, we're mad about the way Trump treats the press. Funny, that Pelosi clip you don't really see anywhere but on Fox and played on great radio stations like this. But yeah, telling a reporter, get away, shut up. You're not a real journalist. I'd say that's a chilling attack on the press if I have ever heard one. Anyway, let's go to, well, stay in the sports theme one more time. And I think, again, Friday night, summer, good to go with the softer subject, so to speak. Carl Ravitch was fired from ESPN. And if you watch baseball on ESPN, you know that Carl Ravitch has been a fixture, a staple, when it comes to baseball coverage, whether we're talking professional, whether we're talking College World Series, whether we're talking... obviously, the Little League World Series. This guy does it all, right? And he seems to be a team player and a nice guy by all accounts, right? And in this industry, hard to find genuinely good people that work in this cutthroat industry. But Carl Ravage, one of the good guys. We'll put it that way, okay? Now, all of that said, he's been there for 33 years and then finds out that he's being laid off when a reporter contacts him and says, wow, Carl, you've been there for more than 3 decades. How do you feel about being let go by ESPN? Imagine that not one executive could call him into an office and say, hey, we got some cost cutting going on. We got some things that we have to do around here. You've served us great. Let's have you go out with dignity. Maybe, you know, call a couple more games, you know, a little farewell tour. We'll throw a party for you. We'll give you some time maybe to find something else in the industry. No, he finds out from a reporter asking for comment after 33 years, blood and guts. Seriously, not fun. You say, oh, being a baseball announcer, that must be awesome. You get to travel a lot, bad hours, bad flights, and to do all of that and to do it where you never heard one peep about Carl Ravage being a dick. Sorry. That's just the way it goes in this industry. So Dan Patrick, who used to be the lead co-anchor of SportsCenter, along with, believe it or not, Keith Olbermann, who was very good at that. Like, if Keith Olbermann just kept doing SportsCenter, great. And then he became a lunatic, like literally a lunatic. Like, Candace Owens kind of level of crazy, and we'll play Candace a little later in the show. Here is Dan Patrick saying that, you know what, ESPN, show some dignity, show some class. Cut number eight, go.
8: You know, there's a lot of people who lost jobs, and I hate seeing that in the industry. The only thing that I would say is show dignity to those people in how you let them go. That's all. It can't happen that Carl Ravage is contacted by somebody wanting a comment. 33 years. And that's how it ends? Show dignity. Give them that dignity.
2: That doesn't happen a lot in this industry. Suddenly it's just like one phone call out of nowhere and boom. I think my point is around all of this, besides obviously what Dan Patrick just said, is everybody is expendable. There is not one person in this industry that cannot be fired tomorrow or a minute from now, because that's just the way it is. Everybody can be replaced. And I think we saw that in instances in cable news and obviously now with Carl Ravage as well. Anyway, this is Joe Concha. 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We wrap this puppy up in just a moment.
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2: Welcome back, everybody. So, Chuck Schumer is really worried about this Save America Act being passed, because if it does, then, wow, voter rolls will be cleaned up and illegals may not be able to vote, which should be and is already illegal. But here's Chuck stepping on several rakes and cut number 11 go.
20: It's about voter registration. It makes it, it allows ICE to kick tens of billions of people off the rolls.
2: Right.
20: Off the rolls,
2: yeah.
20: And they don't tell them until election day, and you show up and you say, you're not registered anymore, you're not registered here. You're
2: because
20: not
2: they're illegal.
20: On the rolls. And they say, I didn't know that. This is a bill that destroys the country, and it is not about showing ID when you show up to vote. It's about the voter registration rolls, destroying them, purging them, not letting people know, and taking the rights in a algorithm put together by ICE, put together by Doge and Musk. It's an outrage. And
2: Elon,
20: that's why so many people don't want to pass
2: it. That's fine, Phil. So many people don't want to pass it, except 83% of the American people. Another poll came out. Support voter ID, that when you vote, you have to show you're an American citizen and that you are who you say you are. It's common sense stuff. And he's so worried that, oh boy, ICE is going to have the ability to throw people off the voter rolls. Yeah, because they shouldn't be on there in the first place, whether they're actually, you know, dead or they're in the country illegally. And this argument now, it's losing a lot of steam after what we saw in New Jersey this week. 6,600 illegals added to the voter rolls by the state of New Jersey. And then they blame a software error. Uh-huh. Funny how that happened. So, yeah, if Republicans can't pass this, though, that's on them. Because this is something that they have the Senate, they have the Congress, they have the presidency. I know they're small margins. Figure out a way to get the votes. Meanwhile, Sunny Hostin, well, she might be the dumbest person on television, which I guess with Don Lemon no longer being on, you know, regular television, Sunny now takes that crown. And here she is having zero idea how many states already have voter ID laws. And it's just funny to see these people get exposed in real time. Cut number 12, go.
21: I will tell you, I, like most Americans, I am in favor of requiring some sort of government-issued ID. Maybe it's because I live in Florida, where it is a requirement, and for me, it's such a non-issue.
28: There are about five states where it's required, right?
21: No.
28: It's like about 36.
21: Okay, yeah, most states.
2: Well, it's only required in five states, right? Oh, you're only off by 31 states, Sonny. Oh, man, that's just great. And it's funny because, you know, in Georgia, Trump lost in 2020, scare quotes, right? And then in 2024, after they passed all these voter ID laws, then suddenly he won fairly comfortably. Funny how that worked, right? Anyway, this is Joe Concha. We're back on Sunday for the Tunnel Towers Foundation show. Until then, I got two words for you. Bye-bye.
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22: Fox News, I'm Chris DeMeo. The U.S. military continues to pound targets in Iran. President Trump says they're taking out Iranian leadership.
23: We've taken out their first level of leadership. We've then taken out their second level of leadership. We've taken out some of the third level. And we're negotiating with the rest. And we'll see how it all works.
22: The president recently warning larger U.S. attacks could be coming. A possible 2028 Democratic presidential hopeful says Americans have had enough of the Trump agenda.
24: Two-thirds of Americans disagree with the Trump tax cuts for the wealthiest Americans. Two-thirds of this country believe that wages ought to be higher. Even most Republicans think we ought to raise the minimum wage more than we have. Most Americans believe that we ought to have health care for everybody.
22: Former Transportation Secretary Pete Buttigieg on America reports Buttigieg has not yet said if he's running. 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
25: 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Mostly clear skies tonight with a chance of showers tomorrow. After an overnight low of 70, expect high of 96 tomorrow with a high of 93 on Sunday. 70 degrees tonight for Cottonwood in the Verde Valley with a high on Saturday of 106 and 103 on Sunday. 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
11: Happy Friday. We made it Friday. The final Friday of the month, my goodness, before you know it, it'll be August. Before you know it, it'll be the midterm elections. Before you know it, we're either going to save America or we're going to watch her go up in proverbial flames. Welcome in. Iran is apparently on the verge of going up in literal flames. President Trump is, according to Axios, seriously considering a massive, massive attack on Iran. The one thing I hear from just about every member of this audience, finish the job. Finish the job. We started this to stop them from being able to produce a nuke. Finish the job. Please. Look, I hate it for the men, women, and children of Iran, many of whom are going to get killed, who are being killed. They have the Iranian leadership to blame for that. It's not our fault. This president is trying to prevent a nuclear Armageddon, and we've got troops. I told you yesterday, being in a restaurant, part of a hotel lobby, tons of troops, and I kept thinking, these young, brave men and women, younger than my kids, you know, fresh-faced, probably idealistic, they're fighting for this country. Tampa Bay is the host of, is where CENTCOM is based. And I kept thinking some of these people might be going off to war, real war. Let me pause for a moment in my passionate monologue and thank you for correcting me, texters. What would I do without the text line? Because heaven forbid, Eric or Tracy, Tracy's job is to monitor the show. She's supposed to sit there and she responds to things that are said, that are done. Alex is sitting there just staring into space. Yasmin's looking around. You'd think somebody, I got 100 people on this team. Nobody noticed that today is not the last Friday of July. Thank you to the sharp-eared, sharp-eyed audience members of this show who have just smacked me down and reminded me that dummy Big Mouth Gallagher doesn't have the calendar right. Next Friday is the last Friday of July. This is July 24th. It just sounded late, 24th, you know. But maybe that'll be a wake-up call to the crack team. I kid. I love this team couldn't be happier. I'm almost nervous to tell you what I thought of the movie The Odyssey because I went last night. I'll tell you about that in a minute. I got to tell you about a story out of Wisconsin, and I've never done a talk topic like this before, but I'm going to do it without notes, without prep, without clips, without anything. I'm just going to share with you some of my heartfelt thoughts about another police shooting that has led to people amassing in the streets in protest. But anyway, back to Iran quickly. I'm hoping and praying that President Trump does finish the job. You can't play ball with these people. They don't play fair. They're not good faith actors, and the world knows it. And Americans are tired, and it's enough. This cannot be prolonged. Every day it continues is a bitter reminder that this president, who many of us voted for enthusiastically, promised no more forever wars. Now, we understand the nature of them getting a nuclear weapon. We get it. And I admire what President Trump embarked upon. Look, other presidents or presidential candidates promised to do just what he's doing. I'm talking to you, Hillary. This isn't a novel thing to stop Iran from nuking Israel. But for crying out loud, we got to bring this thing to an end. Ceasefire on again, off again. We're going to cooperate. They're not going to cooperate. We're going to... Enough. Gas is over $4 a gallon. People are anxious. We got to save this country on November the 3rd. We must save America. And we've got to save America from a bunch of brainwashed twerps who think that it's perfectly normal to fight with a police officer in the streets. Can I do a topic real quick and get your reaction to this topic without any notes, without any stories? I rarely do this. I mean, I speak from the heart a lot. While shaving this morning, I had the Today Show on in the background. It's kind of weird. They got people on there. I don't even know who they are. What happened to Savannah and Hoda and Juju and BB and Bam Bam? What happened to the normal? I think Al Roker was there. I haven't watched the Today Show in years. And there were people, I had no idea who any of them were. Wasn't it always, who was with Savannah Guthrie before she went through all the horrible stuff with her mother and her mother's abduction. And there's another co-host, maybe Craig Melvin now. I mean, they're all, it's all different. I don't watch broadcast TV anymore. I just don't. I've got my TV tuned to Salem News Channel. I'm watching Fox News. I'm watching Newsmax. I'm watching One America. I mean, I don't watch cable at all. I've got YouTube TV. I mean, broadcast television. I just watch cable, and I like YouTube TV. It's kind of user-friendly. There's probably other options out there. But so today, a rare moment of watching, or kind of in the background, the Today Show. Here's what I saw and I heard. And I haven't seen this story. I don't know that it's reached national levels yet, but let's talk about another police shooting in Wisconsin. Here's what I heard from the report. Again, not with the benefit of no notes, no story, no nothing. I don't know any of the details except a young black man was killed in Wisconsin, Madison, Wisconsin. Liberal, liberal, liberal, leftist, leftist, leftist, Madison, Wisconsin, right? Here's what the reporter said. There's video of this guy fighting.

0: arrested over 40 times. Not four, not 14, over 40 times. Many of those arrests and convictions were as a result of fighting with police officers, resisting arrest, attacking cops. Now, that's all I know. I know that fact. I know the fact that he was shot and killed by the police. I know that he was, he's represented his family now. They want the money. That's what Benjamin Crump's doing there. That's all he's about. I'd love to know what kind of private jet he flies on. Ain't no way he flies commercial. He's got a jet that gets him to one of these police shootings in record time. I almost think it's like a time traveling machine, because he's there before they even, you know, take down the crime scene. So, okay, we'll see how it unfolds. But here's what I also saw. The leftist mayor, some woman with about four last names, of Madison, Wisconsin, stood up and said, I don't care what your background is, no one should ever lose their life during an encounter with a police officer. Now, I hear that, and I'm screaming at my sink with my shaving cream dripping off my face, you're right. You're totally correct. So why don't you add, please don't fight with the police and resist arrest so that you don't get shot. Black, white, or green. My gosh, these are stupid people. They love the race baiting. They love a narrative. They love all of this. They yearn for it so that they can paint police officers as bad guys. And once again, our law enforcement community, this time in Madison, Wisconsin, is under siege by these hateful, ugly, awful people. Look, cops in Madison, Wisconsin, going forward, they're going to say, oh, well, I guess if somebody starts attacking me with a knife, I just got to let him stab me to death, because if I defend myself and use lethal force, Benjamin Crump is going to be on the scene and my life is going to be over. We've been through Minneapolis and George Floyd. We've been through all these police shootings. Michael Brown. Here we go again now, apparently in Madison, Wisconsin. And again, I don't even have a story. I don't want a story. I don't even want details. Don't confuse me with the facts. But it is a fact that apparently the guy was arrested over 40 times. It is a fact that the mayor said no one should die during an encounter with a police officer. And it is a fact that you should never, ever, ever fight or resist what an officer says. You should obey every one of a police officer's lawful commands. Everyone. Full stop. No exceptions. Prove me wrong. 1-800-655-MIKE. 18 past the hour. 800-655-6453. And watching the police now under siege in Madison, Wisconsin, brings me to my new daily prayer that I rolled out this week. A lot of people appreciate it. And every day, I want to make sure that we get the prayer in. Heavenly Father, we come before you with humble hearts, asking for your mercy and your peace in this uncertain hour. 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

0: Mike Gallagher.
1: Why is it so hard for this message to not fight back or resist the police? So difficult to acknowledge, to recognize, to receive. Why is it so hard? What is wrong with people? Why can't this be part of this discussion? They never let that be part of the conversation. Why is that? Look, they're going to review this shooting in Wisconsin. If mistakes were made, if something went wrong, I fully expect those police officers will be held accountable. But it's like when the mayor said no one should ever die during an encounter with the police, she is unwittingly admitting what I'm to agreeing with what I'm saying. She's proven my point. You think somebody who complies with the police gets killed? Can you tell me why you think this is never mentioned? That's not allowed to be mentioned? If you don't like the police, can you call me and tell me that you disagree with my assertion that if you wouldn't fight with the police, you're not going to get killed? I would love for anybody to give me that explanation once and for all. Please, please, please call this show and explain to me, like I'm a imbecile. You may think I am. Spoiler alert, I love the Odyssey. Uh-oh! Oh, no! Line up and come at me. I went on a rant this morning with Mark Davis. It was an epic Gallagher rant about urging people to ignore the noise and all the online social media narratives about stuff. People are mad about the casting of the Odyssey. If you can set that aside, go see the movie. I'll bet you'll enjoy the heck out of it. It's pretty epic. Anyway, please call this show. And I am practically begging for a reasonable, rational explanation. I mean, nobody ever talks about the police not being killed. Why doesn't the mayor stand up and say, a civilian should never kill a police officer? Well, I guess that's just baked into the cake, right? Mayor Ashley Simpson Thompson, whatever her name is. She's got a lot of names. At least, she's Mayor Satya Rhodes Conway. No one should ever be killed in an encounter with the police. Yeah, you're right, Mayor Satya Rhodes Conway. Why don't you tell your constituents not to fight with the police? And she never will. Why is that? Why is that? Can you give me an explanation? I'd love to hear it. 800-655-MIKE. 800-655-6453. Before we take your calls and go right to it and get started, let me give you an explanation about Chapter, the Medicare advisor that this audience is just absolutely, eating up with a spoon. 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
2: Fox News, I'm Chris DeMeo. The U.S. military continues to pound targets in Iran. President Trump says they're taking out Iranian leadership.
3: We've taken out their first level of leadership. We've then taken out their second level of leadership. We've taken out some of the third level. And we're negotiating with the rest. And we'll see how it all works.
2: The president recently warning larger U.S. attacks could be coming. A possible 2028 Democratic presidential hopeful says Americans have had enough of the Trump agenda.
4: Two-thirds of Americans disagree with the Trump tax cuts for the wealthiest Americans. Two-thirds of this country believe that wages ought to be higher. Even most Republicans think we ought to raise the minimum wage more than we have. Most Americans believe that we ought to have health care for everybody.
2: Former Transportation Secretary Pete Buttigieg on America reports Buttigieg has not yet said if he's running. 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
9: Arizona News Audio. Some Senate Democrats met this week to discuss strategy in the event the Trump administration seeks to manipulate the November election. Senator Ruben Gallego on MS Now alleged that Republican primary election winners like Andy Biggs, Alexander Calderon, and Warren Peterson all have been election deniers, going on to call them a slate of losers who would do Donald Trump's bidding in 2 years.
10: If these guys win by some sheer miracle, because I don't think they are, this is pretty much a slate of losers, but if they win, they will actually do whatever this president wants them to do in order for them to secure the 2028 election.
9: Gallego says the lawmakers this week met with election experts to talk about ways to prepare for different scenarios. Secretary of State's office says this week's primary election came off well, whereas past elections took days before definitive results materialized. Winners in several key state races were known by Tuesday night or the day after. Callie Jones, a spokesperson for Secretary Adrian Fontes, has an explanation for that.
11: It was relatively low turnout. However, you know, for the first time since 2014, Arizona does not have a Senate race on the top of our ticket, so there might be something to do with that.
9: The goal is always to not only get the fastest possible count, but also ensure that count is done correctly. To those objectives, Jones hails new technology that allows early ballots to be tabulated as they come in on Election Day. A new survey indicates most Arizonans have gambled at some point over the last year, and nearly one in five experienced some adverse consequence related to gambling. Suzanne Traynor with the Arizona Department of Gaming says their Division of Problem Gambling polled about 1,000 Arizonans, and consistent with their last survey in 2023, more than 80% said they'd gambled in the past year.
12: I continue to be surprised that Arizonans are gambling at a similar rate or even exceeding that of Nevada, which we always see as like kind of the gambling capital of the world.
9: The top two forms of gambling are the Arizona lottery and slot machines, followed by sports gambling. Connie Weber, Arizona News Audio.
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1: Man, I'm seeing a good-looking product up there on Salem News Channel on one of the ads that runs during our breaks. Lumera. Light, sound, power. It's an all-in-one ambient light speaker and wireless charger. I like that kind of stuff. You get 30% off. So see some of the great stuff you'll see when you're watching Salem News Channel, snc.tv. We appreciate you watching on Samsung TV Plus 1177 Pluto. I'm getting stopped a lot more lately. People are saying hi. You know what that means. Gonna have to start putting a paper bag over my head. I don't like that. I've got PTSD from the day the guy dumped the milkshake on my head in the New York City diner. New York City, man, what a lost cause. Wait till you hear what Zoran the Destroyer is up to lately. Now, speaking of the Destroyers, like characters from a Greek mythological extravaganza, the Odyssey has created a buzz and tons of controversy. It's setting all kinds of records. I mean, it's been a long time since it's taken me almost like a week to be able to get a seat at the movie theater where I live. But George wants to weigh in because I mentioned I liked it, loved it. And, of course, that draws a reaction like this one, I guess, from George in Houston, Texas. Hey, George, how you doing today?
13: Excellent, Mike. No, it's not going to be a vitriolic reaction. If somebody wants to watch the film, I'm okay with that. It's your entertainment dollar. You've got the ability to spend it where you'd like. You want to see something, see it. I don't begrudge anybody, but I'm not going to support any brand that attacks an entire class of people before the movie's even released. You know, they were talking about how if you don't watch it, you're a racist or you're a homophobe. I'm tired of that. I want to go back to the day where I can go into a movie, sit down, watch a movie, and not have to leave, you know, like immediately wanting to donate money to save the whales or something. I'm tired of being guilty. You know what I'm saying?
1: I love that.
13: I just want to go enjoy a movie and that's it. Let me get a hamburger.
1: Yeah. I mean, first of all, you're completely correct. I mean, I like your sort of live and let live policy because the truth of the matter is nobody of the brand said if you don't go to the movie, you're a racist. So that's not fair. Now, maybe goofballs on social media did, but nobody from the movie studios. I mean, maybe some of these
13: the actress was actually making commentary about, you know, suggesting that, you know, why can't a black woman play it, blah, blah, blah, on
1: right.
13: and on.
1: Right.
13: My thing is this, if you don't have to explain why a character is straight, you shouldn't have to explain why a character is gay.
1: George, with all due respect, and you and I are really mostly on the same page, but I truly believe that we're looking for stuff to get aggravated about. What I decided to do with the Odyssey is kind of put aside all the look, all of these actors, first of all, they're all goofy. You can go back in the history of film. You want to talk about the personal lives of actors going back to the 20s and the 30s and the 40s? You want to look up Fatty Arbuckle. Look up some of these people back in the silent movie era and what scum they were. They're degenerates. Their skill is being able to, you know, wear a costume and play somebody they're not. That's all they are. But they entertain us. They're our form of entertainment. Now, first of all, you're 100% correct. You don't want to support movies? Don't go to the movies. You don't want to support TV shows? Don't watch TV shows. Let me finish. You don't want to support Disney World? Don't go to Disney World. I get that, and I respect that. You don't want to put your hard-earned dollars somewhere you can sit around and never go out. I admire that. I respect it. But for those of us who say, I don't want to get wallowing in the drama of what some stupid actress says about being a black Helen of Troy. I just want to go see if I'll like the movie or not. I mean, and it seems to me, you sound like a reasonably intelligent guy. Why can't you do that? But why can't you do that? Why can't you go see the movie and see if it entertains you or not? I mean, do you think you'll be bothered? Go ahead.
13: I'm not going to spend the $30 on a low end that's going to cost me to go give money to somebody who dislikes me. Look,
1: they all dislike you. They all hate you. Everybody hates you. So you're going to sit in your living room for the rest of your life?
13: No, it's called DVD. I watch the movies I want to watch. I support the brands I want to support.
1: You're paying for that. You bought the DVD. The actors and actresses on the DVD hate you too, George. Yep. So why are you watching them?
13: Not all of them.
1: Oh, well, most of them, they're nuts. They're all kooks.
13: But these days, they're highlighting it too much. Like, I would have gone to see Superwoman, right? Or the Supergirl, the one that just came out. But she immediately, it's like, look, like with The Mandalorian, I loved the Star Wars. I loved the Star Trek, right?
1: Yeah, yeah.
13: Anything with a spaceship in it, I'll watch.
1: Yeah.
13: That's another reason why. I'm just not really into Greek mystery. I do like the Korean movies, too.
1: Yeah.
13: But basically, it's, you know, again, just let the product be the product. Let the product speak for itself.
1: And what you're doing, George, you're speaking with your wallet, and I admire that. I really do. Don't get me wrong. I don't mean to beat you up. I just get to a point where I'm in this mindset, and I appreciate so much your perspective. I'm in this mindset where I'm tired of looking for reasons to be angry. I am tired of walking around with a chip. I'm going to be mad at this. I got a chip on my shoulder about that. Oh, I'm going to be this. And a text just came in from Naples, Florida. My Odyssey is like the Supergirl movie. A lot of negative noise. My grandchildren and I saw it the other day. It's a great movie. Typical super movie. This is the Supergirl movie, I guess, from Tom in Florida. I'm tired of being angry. You know what we need to be angry about? The lunatic Marxists who are trying to take over the country in the halls of power. You want to know what we need to be angry about? Communism invading our country through the Democrat Party. A mayor, where do you hear what Zohran did this week? My Lord. Taunting and mocking wealthy New Yorkers who have a second home. I thought it was satire. I thought he didn't really do that. This guy is spinning wildly into who he really is. And where do you hear what somebody over at the Free Press uncovered about who he really is? He's had apparently a history of fake accents. Sounds like he's got a fake British accent, a fake this accent. He's a theater kid. He's a Marxist commie theater kid who got elected mayor of America's biggest city. And now they're facing a mess. That's worth getting angry about. People not voting. That's worth getting angry about. Republicans not passing the Save America Act. That's worth getting angry about. But honest to goodness, sitting around and getting mad about going to the stupid movies? Gosh, life's too short. Life's too short. We got things to do here. We got things that matter. I am really, really proud of this audience stepping up in our Food for the Poor campaign. As we head into the weekend, let me remind you that we are now in the lead with our friendly little competition with our other hosts, because that's this audience. You're so generous. Gosh, this audience is so big-hearted. Hunger is not just a talking point. This is what I mean about the things that really do matter. This matters. Making the world a better place. Hunger is a daily reality for parents trying to feed their children all over the world. Food for the Poor is a Christian relief ministry that is doing God's work, getting these people fed. We can't do it without you. And I will admit, we are way behind. We've got about a week to go before this campaign is over, and we're only at halfway there. We're about $19,000 or $20,000 away from our goal. So I need $20,000. I got an idea. I did it before. It was very successful. I've got a plan that you might just love. Do you own a business? And would you like to reach America? We got about, I think, the last estimate was 7-8 million weekly listeners to the Mike Gallagher Show. Okay? 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And if we get a bunch, man, we might really go over our goal. I got a good feeling about this. And Tracy, my hardworking, loyal, irascible producer, she is ready to tackle this project. She's ready to wrap her arms around this. She's going to direct this entire project. 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When prompted, just say the keyword Mike Gallagher. You'll be connected to a customer service rep who's based right here in the good old U.S. of A. You're not going to reach somebody over in, the Philippines. 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It's Pure Talk. 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
1: I feel like none of my reposts are working anymore on X. I don't know what's going on. So if I go under reposts, let's see, Mike Gallagher, I look at my thing. No, it's not doing it. Posts, highlights. Why is that not working? That is so, I hate it when stuff just vanishes. My contacts on my iPhone are vanished. I can't believe, some of them are gone. And I why does that happen? I thought it's all supposed to be backed up. That makes me crazy. I just reposted Tim Sheehy's fiery speech about why we're at war with Iran that everybody ought to watch. You should see this speech. I'll play it on the show, but if you want to get a jump on, well, look, I guess you can't see it on my account. Alex, can you see it on my account? Somebody go to at Gallagher Show and see if you see my repost that I just did 1 minute ago of Tim Sheehy. Because everybody should see this important, powerful speech he gave. And I reposted, and it's not showing up when I see it on my... I don't know. I'm a little slow on some of this stuff, but it's like just this week, I see all the clips that we've got from, you know, the Eminem experience and everything else. And why are some of my contacts gone? I know that of some of the names that I used to have in my phone stored in my contacts. And I went to call two of them this week, and they were gone. Gone forever. It's weird. Technology. Gosh. Thank goodness something like Rough Greens is simple, like for your dog. 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America's number one dog supplement. You'll see what I mean when you get it. And again, don't forget to spell rough, R-U-F-F. Rough Greens. So great, your dog will ask for it by name. Jim's been holding in Michigan. Jim, we appreciate your patience. How are you, sir?
2: Good morning. Thank you. Yes, I'm doing well. How are you?
1: I'm good. I'm just, I hear you wanted to react to the shooting in Wisconsin.
2: Yeah, real quick. It boils down to a value system. You got people that are end up getting shot like this by federal officers or PDs. They have a different value system. That's like a zero-sum value system, almost, I would think. I mean, they don't respect other people's property or their lives. They'll take another person's life. They don't respect their own life. It just seems like they have a zero-sum value system.
1: But what about the politicians? What about the activists? What about the people with public platforms who never acknowledge how fatal it can be, if you fight with police officers? Would you say that they have the same? Would you say they have the same value system?
2: They are the ones that are egging these people on because they need those people need victims. They need victims in order to be relevant. So that's why they do what they do, and that's why these people listen to them.
1: Absolutely, you're right on the money. I mean that look, that's what I mean. It's an industry to them, you know. For them, the George Floyd death was just a home run for that whole race baiting, headline grabbing money machine. There's a lot of people making money off this stuff. And one of the things on that Today Show report, and if you missed it earlier, I was talking about a report on the Today Show about a shooting in Madison, Wisconsin, involving a 38-year-old homeless resident with over 40 arrests. And he fought with the cops, produced a knife, got shot and killed, and now they're in the streets of Madison, Wisconsin. How about we urge people not to fight with cops? Is that so hard? 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
10: News. I'm Deborah Valentine. Following 13 consecutive days of U.S. military strikes against Iran, President Trump Friday calling on lawmakers to approve emergency supplemental funding.
11: You cannot approve funding military when you're winning a war. And what are you supposed to do? Stop fighting? We're winning a war by a lot. We're talking to them right now. They're willing to do things that they would have never done.
10: President Trump tonight speaking at the rescheduled White House Correspondents' Dinner in Washington. Maine Democrats hold a special nominating convention Saturday to choose a Senate nominee to replace ousted candidate Graham Plattner, Fox's Alexis McAdams.
12: Plattner already won the Maine Democratic primary for Senate, but now his replacement's not up to the voters, not up to the people here in Maine, but it's up to the party delegates, something Mainers say is just not fair.
10: The winner will face incumbent Susan Collins. 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
4: 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Mostly clear skies tonight with a chance of showers tomorrow. After an overnight low of 70, expect high of 96 tomorrow with a high of 93 on Sunday. 70 degrees tonight for Cottonwood in the Verde Valley with a high on Saturday of 106 and 103 on Sunday. 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
3: I'm kind of worried about Caitlin Clark. One of these days, she could get killed on that court. They're beating her up. And my sense is they're jealous that she's a great basketball player. And my the other thing I feel is going on, there may just be a, a racial component, okay? I think the black girls are, quite frankly, jealous of Caitlin Clark, all right? That's what I think is going on. I think it's a racial thing. And from choking her to punching her to tripping her, and, you know, she's just sticking up for herself. She's going to wind up getting the penalty because she sticks up for herself. But that's the least of my concerns. I feel like something bad could happen to her, really bad, you know, physically. And, you know, she's a superstar. Everybody is going to those games, watching those games because of her, you know, and the amazing three-pointers and everything like that. She's supernatural, for crying out loud. Super duper natural. And now this USA Today thing is really, really, really. Now, granted, I don't like to get up that upset about what people say. People say stupid things all the time, you know. They say dumb things, and I'm just not, you know, you're allowed to in this country. But it was very, very offensive what they're getting at here. And let's see here. Is this the one that has everybody upset? Now, first, do me a favor. Anybody can see that she's being abused on that court. You saw that thing when she was choked? And some of these executives and the commissioner of the WNBA, oh, you just don't understand our sports. Well, I don't think you understand life. Okay, don't tell me I need to go to basketball camp and watch 10 seasons of WNBA to have an opinion of this. I know when a girl's getting beaten up, all right? And I know that, and I suspect, I don't say I know, no, because it's very difficult to get into somebody's, you know, head and heart and understand what they're exactly feeling. But I suspect, just have a nagging suspicion that there might have something to do with race here, okay? All right, so this has come up. You know, Republicans on Capitol Hill. I like this and I don't like it. You know what I mean? It's like, let everybody weighs in on everything now. But I think this is enlightening, and that Abby Phillip, that she's getting more and more smug on CNN, acts like she knows everything, right? She's got this real Mother Hubbard thing going with her. Do me a favor, Carlos, go ahead and play that that clip if you don't mind.
23: Should the WNBA be doing more to protect Indiana Fever star Caitlin Clark? That's the concern from House Republicans who are demanding accountability for hard fouls that they call attacks against Clark. In a letter to the WNBA commissioner, they write, if discrimination or retaliation is occurring and creating a hostile work environment, we support any appropriate investigation by the Department of Justice, the Department of Labor, or the Equal Employment Opportunity Commission. They add that they are concerned about reports that suggest that the attacks may be racially motivated.
3: You think that's funny?
23: It's fascinating that Congress has decided to get involved in the WNBA's internal drama on the
3: somebody's
23: court.
3: Life.
24: It's fascinating. Or another word.
23: What do you think?
24: I think it's really, really disrespectful in so many different ways, because this is from people who, one, haven't watched sports, obviously, have never watched women's basketball. They're probably more so a fan of Caitlin Clark than the actual sport itself, or a fan of the Indiana Fever. What has been happening to Caitlin since the inception of the WNBA? These women play tough. They play hard. It's sports. To suggest that it is intentional or that people are being racist towards her leaves out a long history of women who've supported this league and started this league who were black.
3: Stop. It's not disrespectful. All right? No, that's exactly what I thought they were going to say. They say, oh, you don't understand our culture. You don't understand. No, I've been watching men don't do this to each other. I haven't seen any men, you know, they don't target LeBron and choke him. This is unique. This is shocking. Nobody knows sports, quite frankly, better than Ray Kelly, my father. And he can't believe how they're treating her and the reaction from the league. So this is the WNBA letter, right? This is something else. No, this is a USA Today column that has some people upset. It looks to me like a liberal wrote it, and she's really wants to get down with the woke left. And the woke left,
0: doesn't like Caitlin Clark. Okay? Even though Caitlin Clark, I think, at heart is a woke left person. Caitlin Clark was in Des Moines, Iowa, her hometown, on Thursday night instead of at WNBA All-Star Weekend. Turns out she was attending an event for the Caitlin Clark Foundation. That explains why the Indiana Fever guard was getting her hair done instead of walking the WNBA orange carpet on Thursday, July 23rd in Chicago. Clark's hairdresser posted photos of her wavy new do. Clark left a comment saying, "So free, you the best." Yeah, and there's a picture of her hair. Clark was voted in as starter and will captain Team Spoon, named after Hall of Famer Teresa Weatherspoon, who is GM alongside fellow Hall of Famer Cynthia Cooper, in honor of the league's 30th anniversary. Clark pulled in 1.2 million votes, fan votes, the second most in the league, for her third career All-Star selection. Okay, so far so good. She will star alongside Las Vegas Aces forward Asia Wilson. Clark, who declined an invitation to be part of the three-point contest on July 24th, will have practice with her team on Friday morning. Chicago is a quick flight or five-hour drive from Des Moines. All right, what's the issue here, okay? Clark's long-range permission. She was named Eastern. Okay, she's disrespecting the team. Is that it? She's, you know, it's not exactly she's, like, living it up. She's not exactly living it up in Des Moines. I'd rather be in Chicago than Des Moines. How about you, right? So this is kind of out there. It's a bit of a litmus test, you could say. Who's woke? Who's right? Who's MAGA? Who's left? And I would like to... Have you guys ever heard of this Ryan Clark character? He gets fired mid-segment. Mid-segment over there at ESPN. Talk about woke city. How did that place go so weird and woke? He's upset with Charlie Kirk. He's upset with Caitlin Clark. He's upset with everything. And he's about to get his ass fired. Ryan Clark on ESPN.
5: First off, it's the second most ridiculous thing he said this week. The first was standing on campus and saying he wanted to put a statue up of somebody that doesn't represent the people of Louisiana, doesn't represent the players and the students at LSU, doesn't represent the executives that work there. That was the first dumb thing he said this week. This is the second dumbest, right? Amongst a lot of dumb things that he says. Scott Woodard, for whatever he is a man who got Jay Johnson, right? Last I checked, the 2025 Louisiana State University Tiger baseball team was in the White House getting the gat recently, right? He was there in 2019 when it's one of the greatest college football teams of all time. He also was there when he said, you know what, we're going to go out and get Kim Mulkey, right? She brings a championship to the school with Angel Reese and with Flaje Johnson. And so to me, this is another situation of politicians poking their nose into things that they don't know about. And I honestly believe it was so he can get in front of a microphone and say, look at this connection I have to the president, and he likes to pick winners so he could placate to somebody he idolizes. You don't know nothing about football. There's enough going on in the state.

0: picking a man who was the winningest all-time coach in Notre Dame history. And so for me, it's emotional, clearly, and it pisses me off, but Scott Woodard deserves to pick the next head coach, and the governor should stay out of it.
1: Hey, man, whatever. He's talking about Charlie Kirk. I have no problem with that. You don't have to love Charlie Kirk. Maybe he was giving the women a hard time or something like that, or the men a hard time. I'm talking about, you know, office politics, that kind of thing. It wasn't anything he said. I didn't see anything there that was unreasonable. Carlos, did you? I don't like people getting fired or getting penalized for what they say. All right? It's words. Actions. You know, Caitlin Clark getting punched, Caitlin Clark getting a concussion, the girls who are tormenting her and traumatizing her, inspiring who knows how many millions of women and girls behind all across the country. Isn't that kind of gross when they say women and girls? They used to say boys and girls. Ladies and gentlemen, boys and girls. Ladies and gentlemen, boys and girls. I prefer that. It's somehow more respectful. It's more dignified. It's not weird. That's the way it's supposed to be. Speaking of weirdos, cut three, please. Cut three. College kids yelling and screaming about genocide. It's one thing if you're a crazy college kook, but the mayor of New York City is doing the same thing and telling people to protest. Cut 11.
2: Benjamin Netanyahu is a war criminal, the architect of a horrific genocide against the Palestinian people.
3: And I can also look at Benjamin Netanyahu and see the way that he has orchestrated this genocide and also deem him to similarly be a war criminal. And of course, my belief in a universality in international law is also the same set of beliefs that have led me to describe what's happening in Gaza as a genocide. I've spoken about the Israeli government committing genocide, and I've spoken about our government funding it.
4: In AIPAC, for whom the only thing more frightening than democracy being allowed to run its course is an end to genocide and Netanyahu's wars.
1: Gosh, I remember Ed Koch. Ed Koch occasionally, you know, would touch on national issues. Occasionally. But he was too busy with the garbage. He was too busy with the Daily News and the cops. The most, like, unmayoral thing he would do, he'd go to the movies. Remember that? He did movie reviews. He went to the movies. He'd rate the movies. And he also would talk about what was his favorite movie theater. Good God, I miss going to the movies. There ain't nothing to see anymore. I have no idea where the movie theaters are. My last great movie theater was Kips Bay on the 2nd Avenue there in the high 20s, low 30s. Going to the movies now is a bit more complicated. You pick your seat. Have you tried that? You buy, you know, you got to go to your seat. You just don't wander in and look around anymore. But I haven't seen a movie since Top Gun Part 2, Maverick. Pretty good. Oh, no, I'm sorry, the H-bomb movie with that weird skinny guy. Speaking of H-bombs, no more H-bombs for Iran. That ain't happening. I don't like to get hung up on the messaging of the Trump White House, but all they got to do, one thing, they have no nuclear, we know that, and because of our actions, our military, they're going to get no nuclear, and that is a huge win. We have achieved our objectives. The rest are just details, although one little thing's going to happen. Blaine Holt told us yesterday the Iranian people are going to take their own country back. It's kind of that glorious revolution we've always wanted to happen. Sometimes we manufacture it in America. We tried in Chile in the early 70s. We tried in, where else have we tried? We tried in Iraq. That was a big bust. We tried in Vietnam. And the problem was we were doing too much of the trying. The people didn't want to try. Here, the people are on our side and we're on theirs. Okay? We love the Iranian people. We can't stand their radical jihadist government. And there is a huge difference. Hey, quite frankly, once those radicals are gone, maybe we could talk nuclear again. We'll be right back.

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3: This is your travel report celebrating 250 years of America. Freedom 250. Back in 1872, Yellowstone became the country's first national park. Congress basically looked at the geyser and said, yeah, we're keeping that. Today, Old Faithful still erupts right on schedule. Wander past the bubbling springs painted gold and blue, then refuel on a bison burger in Jackson Hole. In 1864, Abraham Lincoln signed Yosemite into protection, making it the country's first land set aside purely for its beauty. Honestly, good call, Abe. Stand below Half Dome at sunrise, glowing pink like it's showing off on purpose. Then grab a slice of huckleberry pie at a diner that hasn't changed its decor or its recipe since 1987. This vacation, discover America. I'm Yana Derillis for the Worldwide News Network.
0: This is Moving America. Here's Jake Novak.
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18: Hey, a quick update on my friend Bill Stevenson, who is in the joint. All right, he's in jail. Suspicion of murder, charged with first-degree murder of his wife. I think the whole gosh damn case is a fake. All right, this is somehow a Biden operation to punish Bill for speaking the truth about Jill and Joe, how they met, and how Bill was the victim of lawfare for decades at the hands of Joe Biden. Now, he's still in jail. We can't get him bail. It's a complicated, weirdo situation there. He's getting screwed by the Delaware system, and the Delaware system is Joe Biden. Joe Biden and Delaware are one and the same. It's not a real state, in a way. Somebody told me it's like a corporation. It's like a nasty, corrupt... It's almost like the mob, all right? Not that I have any issue with the mob, but I mean... Well, of course, anyway, I don't want any trouble. But poor Bill Stevenson came out and said, you know what? You know, when Joe says he met his wife, Jill, in 1975, that's not true. Because they met through me at a fundraiser in 1972. I was married to Jill, and Bill was my friend. And he discussed how that happened, and this is what made me really kind of like Bill. He didn't say it in a nasty way, like, oh, Bill's a bad person. I mean, Jill's a bad person, and so is Joe, because they had an affair. He's a big boy. He knows things happen in life, you know. Not all life is roses, and they were very young, very young. I think he was 22, and she was 19 when they got married. It was the divorce proceedings that really bothered him, and Joe's meddling. And it also really bothered Jill, and I know that because in her book, she's still writing about a damn bar that my friend Bill owned all the way back 50 years ago. She's still upset that she did not get a piece of that bar in the divorce. The woman's lived in the White House. The woman's been on Air Force One, and she still feels shafted that she didn't get a piece of that cash cow. And that's why I believe Bill was arrested in 1982 and again in the 1990s and most recently in 2026. His wife is found, no suggestion of foul play, dead in the house. She wasn't stabbed. She wasn't drugged. The autopsy can't even figure out how she died. A month or so goes by and Bill is in prison. Suspicion of murder. I met Linda, his wife, and I met Bill. I talked to Bill many times. Linda was not well. I could tell you. You know, doctors do that. I'm not a doctor, but I could tell she wasn't well. So I don't have much more than that, other than I'm bringing in some help from the mainstream media. Sometimes you need the good old-fashioned New York Times.
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20: News. I'm Deborah Valentine. Following 13 consecutive days of U.S. military strikes against Iran, President Trump Friday calling on lawmakers to approve emergency supplemental funding.
21: You cannot approve funding
17: military when you're winning a war, and what are you supposed to do, stop fighting? We're winning a war by a lot. We're talking to them right now. They're willing to do things that they would have never done.
20: President Trump tonight speaking at the rescheduled White House Correspondents' Dinner in Washington. 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
21: Plattner already won the Maine Democratic primary for Senate, but now his replacement's not up to the voters, not up to the people here in Maine, but it's up to the party delegates, something Mainers say is just not fair.
20: The winner will face incumbent Susan Collins. 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
26: 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Some Senate Democrats met this week to discuss strategy in the event the Trump administration seeks to manipulate the November election. Senator Ruben Gallego on MS Now alleged that Republican primary election winners like Andy Biggs, Alexander Calderon, and Warren Peterson all have been election deniers, going on to call them a slate of losers who would do Donald Trump's bidding in 2 years.
27: If these guys win by some sheer miracle, because I don't think they are, this is pretty much a slate of losers, but if they win, they will actually do whatever this president wants them to do in order for them to secure the 2028 election.
26: Gallego says the lawmakers this week met with election experts to talk about ways to prepare for different scenarios. Secretary of State's office says this week's primary election came off well, whereas past elections took days before definitive results materialized. Winners in several key state races were known by Tuesday night or the day after. Callie Jones, a spokesperson for Secretary Adrian Fontes, has an explanation for that.
28: It was relatively low turnout. However, you know, for the first time since 2014, Arizona does not have a Senate race on the top of our ticket, so there might be something to do with that.
26: The goal is always to not only get the fastest possible count, but also ensure that count is done correctly. To those objectives, Jones hails new technology that allows early ballots to be tabulated as they come in on Election Day. A new survey indicates most Arizonans have gambled at some point over the last year, and nearly one in five experienced some adverse consequence related to gambling. Suzanne Traynor with the Arizona Department of Gaming says their division of gambling polled about 1,000 Arizonans, and consistent with their last survey in 2023, more than 80% said they'd gambled in the past year.
29: I continue to be surprised that Arizonans are gambling at a similar rate or even exceeding that of Nevada, which we always see as like kind of the gambling capital of the world.
26: The top two forms of gambling are the Arizona lottery and slot machines, followed by sports gambling. Connie Weber, Arizona News Audio.
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31: As to illegal aliens, we agree with you that we do not think the comprehensive health care benefits should be extended to those who are undocumented workers and illegal aliens. We do not want to do anything to encourage more illegal immigration into this country. We know now that too many people come in for medical care as it is. We certainly don't want them having the same benefits that American citizens are entitled to have.
18: Stop. Anybody know that voice? Sound vaguely familiar? Actually, it doesn't sound familiar to me. But I happen to know it's Hillary Rodham Clinton testifying in the 1990s as First Lady of the United States. You may remember that she was involved in that healthcare task force. She co-chaired it. It was a disaster. It was very weird. Look at that. She could be MAGA. She could be MAGA. She absolutely could be MAGA. You know, MAGA, in a weird way, isn't that political. You know, I mean, we're just for the basic parameters that are enshrined in the Constitution, common sense. And you know who makes this case and actually points out the discrepancies and the contradictions between this moment and what we saw 10, 20 years ago with Democrats? Elon Musk. Elon! Richest man in the world and one of the bravest men in the world as well. Sat down with The Economist magazine. And people love to read The Economist. I don't find it that good. I find the blurbs a little bit short. It's a woke British perspective. I don't know why people rave about The Economist, but this is the woman who runs it talking to Elon Musk. All right, we're going to hear a couple of chunks here. Oh, meanwhile, before the end of the show, 800-848-9222, 800-848-9222. Let's hear it. Elon and the British woman.
1: You support not just the populist right, but the far right. In fact, very fringe parties in some countries.
2: No, I support the normal people.
1: Okay.
2: What do you call the far right, falsely?
1: You think as the normal person. Okay.
2: Yes. Literally, you could go back 10 or 15 years, and these policies were completely normal. In fact, one of the things that's quite funny is to take a speech from Obama and Hillary, and then go to someone and say, who's on the sort of what I call the lunatic left, and say, what do you think of the speech by Trump? I'm like, oh wow, he's the worst person ever. Actually, that was a speech by Obama, or actually, that was a speech by Hillary.
1: I agree that the center of gravity in this country has shifted. Certainly, the Democratic Party shifted to the left, but that's not what I'm talking about. I'm talking about people like Rupert Lowe. I'm talking
2: about please.
1: People.
2: It's just normal people. And here are the principles. And tell me which of these sound terrible? That we should have secure borders. That we should have safe cities. That we should have sensible spending. Which of those three are far right fringe? And I would like to just admonish you and the media for the absurd characterization of the far right. It is false and misleading and nonsense. Please keep this part in.
1: We'll keep all of this in. Let me cut this part. Let me push back on that.
2: Because it is nonsense.
1: Elon, you have, what is it, close to 250 million followers on X.
2: Yeah,
1: you say things like,
2: popular guy.
1: Quote, civil war in Britain is inevitable. Just a question of when.
2: On the current trend, yes.
1: I mean, when were you last in the UK?
2: A few years ago.
1: Exactly. So I live there. I'm there the whole time. That is nonsense.
2: You live out a cloistered existence.
1: No, I don't, actually. And the numbers also disprove what you say.
2: What numbers?
1: All the numbers about crime. London is a much safer city than any city in the United States. Violent crime in the UK is not where you think it is. In fact, it's coming down. You have painted, and because you have so many followers, so many Americans believe it, a kind of view that Europe and the UK are kind of, you know, overrun with terrifying Muslim immigrants. There's rape on every corner. There's a sort of civilizational destruction.
2: I haven't said any of those things. If you have a large and growing, rapidly growing group of people whose beliefs are antithetical to Western beliefs, at some point there will be a reckoning. They will try to implement their views, and those who oppose it will oppose it, and that's what you call civil war. And obviously, this is the trend. And you absolutely do live in a cloistered existence. And if you'd like, we can go on a tour of Britain.
1: Sure.
2: I'd be very happy
1: to come on a tour of Britain.
2: And you will see
1: for
2: yourself.
1: You come see my country that I live in all the time and you haven't been to a few years ago.
2: I've been there literally 100 times.
1: But when was the last time?
2: Literally a few years ago.
1: You know why this exercises me? Because you have really shaped opinion about the UK. And so many Americans I come across and I have conversations with, and they'll be, and I just had one the other day along the order of, oh, London's such a dangerous place. How can you know? There are sort of grooming gangs everywhere. There's violence everywhere. This is a picture that people get from things that you post or that are posted on X. And for example, you're posting for, what was it, 48 hours of Citizen Vigilante. That film, which,
2: yes,
1: you know, paints a dystopian, I've watched it.
2: Yes.
1: It was not fun. I watched it yesterday. It's not a very good movie.
18: It's awesome.
1: It also paints a dystopian picture of Europe, and it glorifies vigilante violence. It glorifies the murdering of a Muslim immigrant family. I honestly think that it is irresponsible for you to put that up on X.
2: I think that it's a movie, and it's worth watching.
1: People say that you're a racist. What is the motivation for doing that? Are you fomenting?
2: My partner is she's half Indian, and my I have four children with her. One of them was named after a famous Indian physicist. So I would say I'm not racist. And also, if you look at the people that are employed at my companies, we have senior executives of all races. I don't think there's any racism there.
1: Are you anti-Muslim?
2: I am. I'm against having if people are coming to a country with antithetical views, I am against that. I'm against that. I'm against rape and murder. I'm against the imposition of rules and laws that are contrary to what we've come to accept in the West. And I think it's a crying shame that the sort of traditional media like you don't recognize this.
1: Why should you be able to shape European politics? You don't even live there.
2: I think of it as the sort of the West collectively.
1: But do you see why this makes people think that this man who has all this power, he's the world's richest man, he thinks he has a right to influence our politics? It makes people, it's why, we started this conversation saying superlatives, it's why people loathe you. I mean, some people do loathe you.
2: Yes, some people do.
1: But do you understand why? Do you think what you're doing is helpful for Western democracy?
2: Maybe some people do loathe me. That's probably true. I don't care. But the fact that, as you pointed out, 250 million people follow me is that I think a lot more people actually like.
18: That's a really amazing discussion. Elon has come into his own. I think he's done a lot of interviews. He's gotten better at them. He was very awkward. I think that's one of the reasons. I had thought about that. Why is he sitting down yet for another interview? And he wasn't always that, convincing. And he's a little bit different frequency. A lot of geniuses are. That was fascinating. And I don't think she understands her own country. And that's possible. And people do live cloistered experiences. There's somebody who lives in India who might know America better than certain Americans, and vice versa. That woman is a liberal, elite journalist, and she doesn't know the concerns, the lives, the realities of working class people, most people. The Pakistani rape gangs is a real thing. They were marauding through that country, preying on young girls, and Britain didn't want to do anything about it because it made them uncomfortable, and they wouldn't be able to be, hoity-toity with the manners and everything like that. They're too genteel to confront something like that. And of course, nobody wanted to be considered Islamophobic, right? Which is one of the worst things in the world you can be accused of. Elon Musk, where would we be without you? Thank you. Makes such sense that they were great friends, President Trump. And by the way, the fallout was a fake fallout, all right? They still totally get each other and are in touch all the time. All right, it is Friday. We are about to say farewell to the week. 800-848-9222, 800-848-9222, turning it over to the calls when I come back.
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6: 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That's your KQ&A Nightbeat. I'm Bill Monroe.
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1: All right, we are back, and let's take a call or two. Lou, how are you?
2: Hey, Greg, pleasure. How you doing?
1: Good.
2: Listening to you last night, that was pretty unbelievable, some of them pictures that I saw.
1: Thank you. Yeah, amazing, right?
2: Yeah, that pile I saw there of people, that's like helping humans, like do that to other humans, you know? It was like incredible to see that. But the reason why I was calling was about the SAVE Act. I don't know if you remember me. I called you and told you the story about the little girl. My son was the security officer, and she was afraid of him that he might kill her.
1: Oh, yeah.
2: You remember that story?
1: Yeah.
2: You know, that was me. That was like 3 years ago. And the thing, you know, this security for voting, you know, well, we got four or five people going to hold the, you know, 80% of the country, tens of millions of people hostage over not having the voting rights, you know? That's like, to me, that's plan A. If it doesn't work, I think I got like plan B, where every time I go to vote around the corner in the church, it's for 24, 48 hours. That place, I consider that a federal or government-type facility with the government people in there for the voting, the equipment. I consider that a secure place. Now, you try to go into any federal building in the country, you have to present ID. So when you go to vote, you can't get in to vote unless you present ID to get into the federal facility. So,
1: well,
2: you know,
1: you're saying, well, we don't have them in the federal facility now. You know, you said that, right?
2: What, ID?
1: You don't vote. Yeah, I know. You don't vote in federal facilities. Look, we love ID. The SAVE Act is so important, and there's no rational argument against it. Tom Tillis, they told me, oh, you got to listen to Tom Tillis. Tom Tillis, I listened to him. He's just an angry guy who's upset that he wasn't involved in the crafting of it all. How are you otherwise?
2: I'm good. Everything is good here. My son is awesome. I'm hopping on a plane to Nashville tonight to go see my son in my grandson at Lake Kentucky. He's fishing in the Bassmaster Junior National Championship.
1: Oh, how about that? That used to be on TV, by the way. Bass, that's a good thing. All right, pal. Good luck with your the fish and your grandson, and have a great time. Thanks for calling. Let's see here. Tom in New Jersey. Hello. Is he there? Oh, shoot. Pump up the volume on this guy. Hello, are you there? Oh, well. Let's try Rich. How are you, sir?
3: I'm very good, Colonel. Thank you. I want to talk about the Terra Mayor and the fact that he knew from the very beginning that he did not have the authority to send the NYPD to arrest Prime Minister of Israel. He knew it the whole time, and he kept going and going and going until he couldn't. So I want to know why all the high-profile cops out there and the union aren't outraged that Mamdani is trying to use the greatest police department in the history of Western civilization to carry on his jihadist message.
1: All right, hold on a second. All right, don't get mad at the cops. I've seen a lot of cops, actually. We've had the unions in here. We've had the unions come in here and speak truth about Mamdani. Right? Now, they're also in a weird situation. As you know, this guy pulls the strings on the contract. I guess, you know, you're right. I would like to hear more from them. All right? I would like to hear more from them. The PBA. We had that one man here, Avila, from the SBA. He's great. I don't know. I think, yeah, we should be hearing. And you know what? The top cop, Tish, for her to be going along with this, what do you make of that? What do you make of that? So, what?
3: Yeah, you're cutting me off. What do I make of that?
1: Easy, pal. Easy there. Easy there. All right. What's your final word?
3: What's my final word? I want all the top cops that call in here every day, and this station listening audience, back the blue. We were the first ones to rally around the cops. They need to stop this because Mamdani's going to do it again.
1: What top cops are you talking about, by the way? What top cops? Name names.
3: Bo Deedle.
1: No, wait, Bo Deedle. Wait, Bo Deedle. Bo Deedle's not a cop. You take top cops, Bo Deedle's an ex-cop. He's yelling and screaming about Mom Dami all the time. You know that. Aren't you listening? I can hear that show when I'm at home with the radio off. He's yelling and screaming about stuff. All right, before you cut me off, I think you should listen up, all right? We're doing everything we can, pal. I'll see you around. Let's see here. 800-848-9222. 800-848-9222. Mike in New Jersey.
4: Hi, Greg. You were talking of Lane Holt, one of the greatest minds in America. And I remember when you talked about Dr. Oz, when he was running for Senate, said, you know what, this is a guy you could vote for because he does amazing things. He saves lives. He does all that stuff. Lane Holt, same thing. Then I look at people like Joe Biden and Obama, and I say, what did these guys ever do in their entire lives that would make them someone we should vote for as our chief executive?
1: Yeah, I love it when somebody brings a skill, a real-world skill. You know, this is something I know how to do. And I learned a few things from becoming really, really good at this, becoming one of the best in the world. And here's something I can offer the country. We have had very few presidents like that. We've had basically George Washington, Eisenhower, and Trump. All right? In terms of world-class achievement and skill in their chosen field, and then they become president. Another line of work. And, you know, I mean, I love Reagan, but let's face it, he wasn't the greatest actor in the world. You know, nobody would... These guys self-appoint, like, I want to be president, because they want to be president. It's not about what they want to do. All right there, pal. You're good? Carmine is next. Hello.
5: Hey, Greg, eBay is not too hard to learn. I would definitely take some of your ties, especially if they're Tom Ford.
1: I only have one Tom Ford tie, and I don't like it.
5: Yeah, okay, well, listen, I thought about you last night. You want to know? I was at Jones Beach Theater, and Chicago played. And in the middle of their set, I hear a song, and I'm like, I know the song. I know the song. And they played I'm a Man, your theme song. It was great, Greg. The sun was going down. The seagulls were flying. It was really a fabulous show.
1: All right. That's beautiful. Never saw that place. Never been to that theater, Jones Beach. Never, ever been there. Chicago, huh? Yeah. All right, Carmine. That sounds beautiful. How much was it crowded? How big is that place?
5: It was packed because it was a double billing with the band Styx and Chicago, which were very polarizing bands in my opinion. But it was packed. It was filled to the rafters.
1: You got to be careful with that Styx, that band Styx. That's the I'm Sailing Away song, right? Isn't that Styx?
5: Mm-hmm.
1: And also, you know what Styx is, by the way? Styx is the river in hell.
5: Up.
1: It is. It's a river in hell, so you got to be very careful with that stuff. I hope they don't dabble in any of that occult. All right, buddy. I appreciate it very, very much, Carmine. Thank you for the good wishes, the good vibes. We'll see you later. It looks like... Wait a second. Let me just take a look at this. Hold on. Do I have to act blue? No. I thought I had some information here. Hey, an F-16... shot down a Russian MiG over the skies of Ukraine. An American-made F-16, a Viper, scored a kill of a Russian MiG. Those Ukrainian pilots, huh? We brought them here. They learned a few things. We gave them a few F-16s, and look at them now. It's interesting how there's like this, oh, my God, the Iran war. It's been going on forever. The other thing has been going on for freaking 4 years, for crying out loud, with no end in sight. All right, let's remember that. I'll see you soon.
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9: I'm Chris DeMayo. President Trump addressing the White House Correspondents' Dinner Friday night. This follows the dinner in April, which was ended abruptly by a gunman.
10: As I said 3 months ago, the show must go on. We were backstage, and we both wanted to just have it go on, whether it was 2 o'clock, 3 o'clock in the morning, it didn't matter.
9: This dinner featured a smaller crowd and tighter security. A possible 2028 Democratic presidential hopeful says Americans have had enough of the Trump agenda.
11: Two-thirds of Americans disagree with the Trump tax cuts for the wealthiest Americans. Two-thirds of this country believe that wages ought to be higher. Even most Republicans think we ought to raise the minimum wage more than we have. Most Americans believe that we ought to have health care for everybody.
9: Former Transportation Secretary Pete Buttigieg on America Reports. 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
12: 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Mostly clear skies tonight with a chance of showers tomorrow. After an overnight low of 70, expect high of 96 tomorrow with a high of 93 on Sunday. 70 degrees tonight for Cottonwood in the Verde Valley with a high on Saturday of 106 and 103 on Sunday. 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

0: Finally, Friday. Come on. USA, baby.
1: Well, thank you very much, everybody. It's a special place, and I am here to announce my candidacy. I'm only kidding. I'm only kidding.
0: Yeah, and guess what? He's more popular than ever, by the way.
2: Trump is still very popular with Republicans. Just take a look here. Okay, 21st century own party approval rating. At this point, it's second term. We got Trump, we got Obama, we got Bush. Yeah. Look, they're all fairly popular, but the one who is the most popular, and we have seen this time in and time out, no matter when you look, is Donald John Trump.
0: I know.
2: He's the only one who's over 80%. 83% of Republicans still approve of the job that Donald Trump is
0: doing. What do you think he's kicking ass?
2: Doing as president. Yeah. He still has that magic touch. We'll see if it carries over to South Carolina, but we've seen it in primaries this year, Senate primaries, and that's because he is still a very popular man, historically popular when it comes to his own party liking and approving of the job that he's doing.
0: Yeah. In the meantime, the Democrat Party has right now a battle royale. They've got a little cat fight. Yeah, I know. It's so sexist, whatever. Between Kamala Harris and AOC. Okay, Kamala Harris will never be the president of the United States. Ever, ever, ever. That dream is already over. That ship has sailed. It is gone. But, you know, she was polling, not the first time she was polling. Usually she dances on one. But that said, that's so sexist. I don't even care. I do comedy, whatever. Who cares? But there's a polling that shows now that AOC is out in front of Kamala Harris. And Kamala Harris lost both houses, the popular vote, the Electoral College, and all of the battleground states, despite the Democrat Party spending $2 billion on a crap sandwich nobody wanted to eat. All right? And now they've decided, rather than, you know, righting the ship and maybe, I don't know, turning away from the leftism of Kamala Harris's campaign, the woke nonsense, they're going to double down and find someone who is as stupid and further left, and that, of course, is AOC. That's the thing. So that's what your Democrat Party has got. Meanwhile, we've got Rubio, we've got Vance. Depending on who's on the front of that ticket, it's a winner. It is. It is. This is something from Jim Gossett as the president.
3: It sucks to be you.
0: It's Friday, baby.
3: You Democrats, you.
0: Thank God it's Friday.
3: Inflation is down. Whew. Schumer's a clown.

0: You know, a while back, for those of you who tuned in the show, and I shouldn't talk to the audience that's been with me forever, because we're adding audience constantly. It really is. It's kind of crazy. I remember when Rush Limbaugh first signed on, when I got out of college, he had been on the air about a year and a half nationally, and the audience was growing by leaps and bounds. That's happening with this show. It's crazy. I did the show in a spare bedroom in Kansas City for a number of years. Moved everything to Washington, D.C. Well, suddenly the podcast goes to number 10 for political commentary podcast, number 41 for news. You wouldn't believe the names we're beating for news. You wouldn't believe the people who we are beating for political commentary. I mean, like, big names. Jesse Kelly, we're beating them. Nothing against Jesse Kelly. We're beating them. We're beating a lot of people, right? I'm not right up there with Victor Davis Hanson and Glenn Beck. Ben Shapiro. Ben Shapiro, who's the love child of Mr. Spock and Sheldon Cooper from the TV show. Anyway, very much like the but number 10. All right. And then overall, are you ready for this? Number 250. Number 250 overall podcast. So I like to call myself the Rush Limbaugh of digital. I know it's kind of a stretch, but you know, it is kind of happening. And then, of course, we are also wedding this glorious streaming platform with radio stations around the country, and growing and growing and growing. So it's kind of cool. It is kind of cool. It has been a I'll tell you right now, though, it has been a mother scratcher. This last week was a mother scratcher. Moving here into the Newsmax studios, we finally have everything figured out, and knocking on whatever this is made out of, some sort of fiberboard desk I got on Amazon, but things are here, and we're here, and I think we're kind of blowing people away. When we finally get this thing all figured out, we're going to have three cameras in the studio: a guest camera, my camera, a bird's eye view of the studio camera, a couple of microphones. So we're going to have live guests in the studio, and it's going to be amazing. The country is waking up. The Democrat Party is doing a death spiral into hell. And as I go back to the original thought, which was we had new listeners all the time, I've been saying that the Democrat Party is doing a death spiral into hell now for a couple of years. They didn't learn anything when Kamala Harris became the candidate without anybody voting on it, and I laughed out loud when she became the candidate, and it looks like they're doubling down on stupid. They are doubling down on absolutely stupid. By the way, yeah, if you want to see DC42 writing on the Rumble chat, if you want to see studio pics, go to my social media. I think it's on Facebook, it's on X, and it's on LinkedIn right now, and Truth Social. You can see the before and after. You can see what was essentially a broom closet become Rob Carson's studio, and we got it done. So there you go. There you go. Back to the Democrat Party's death spiral into hell. Here is Jesse Waters talking about what the heck is wrong with these people.
1: What the heck is happening to the Democrat Party? A former Democrat operative is blaming the donors. In a new expose, Evan Barker...
0: The donors are the ones who are choosing candidates like Graham Platner and Abdul El Sayed. They're the ones who are choosing those candidates. These are not grassroots candidates traditionally. You know that one who reminds you of the Chris Farley character on SNL in Michigan? She's authentic. She's authentic. And she's running against Abdul El Sayed, who is not.
1: Says the people with the cash are sitting in their Manhattan apartments all day, eating soup, riddled with white guilt, yeah, and taking calls from left-wing candidates. One message on one donor's voicemail is this, quote, what? If you are not a woman of color, please don't bother leaving a voicemail. I won't donate to you. The consultants, well, they're even worse.
0: They're doubling down on that nonsense.
1: She says men virtue signal their disdain for their own gender by saying things like, I want to elect more people like who look like you and less people who look like me. Even HR is throwing out all applications from Caucasians. The Clintons can't believe it.
2: These people are paternalistic, and it's a bunch of overeducated little white turds who think they know more than other people know.
0: Yeah. See, this is the problem. The Democrat Party is inauthentic. The people in charge of the Democrat Party are inauthentic. They've lost every ounce of reality. You look at the

0: text messages on that. He liked to play with himself in porta potties and then allegedly rape women. You know, so that's your Democrat Party. They're inauthentic. They're not organic whatsoever. They're not Mr. Smith Goes to Washington. They are the product of a bunch of consultants. Again, I love watching it, to be honest, because everybody's talking about the momentum associated with AOC. AOC is Kamala, but worse. All right, she's cute. I saw her on the Capitol Hill steps the other day. She kind of gave me this look. I think she knew who I was. I'm not kidding. She turned and, like, cranked her head and kind of gave me this look. It could have been that I'm just so ungodly good-looking, and she was like, oh, man, I would love some of that, but, I mean, obviously, clearly, I'm out of my league by wanting that guy. It could have been that, but she did give me a funny look, and I think it's kind of funny. If you think that she's a shoe-in and all of that, you're high, because you are only given a certain IQ your entire life. You're only going to get so smart, and she is not smart. She talks a good game, she reads a good teleprompter, but she is a Kamala, but even further left. So there you go. We got a lot of stuff on the show today, some of the unusual suspects. I believe Mary Walter is taking the day off, but Tony Kennett is going to be on at the bottom of the hour. We got so much to get to. Brandon Gill, some brilliant grilling of an attorney on Capitol Hill. We're kicking Iran's butt. All of that and more coming up on the Rob Carson Show. Don't go anywhere.
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8: We see Hillary Lurie, really, how much influence socialism, communism has had now on kind of mainstream Democrat politics. Is there any chance that the president would be interested or is considering working with left of center Democrats to push back on this?
9: Well, unfortunately, we don't seem to have too many of those left in the Democrat Party. We have literal self-proclaimed communists who are winning elections and who are claiming to be the new leadership of the Democrat Party. I think the vast majority of Americans understand the dangers of communism.
10: Yeah.
9: Just look at countries all over this world. As an example, Cuba right now is a country that is about to be a failed state because of the communist policies of the past several decades. Communism should never be allowed to lead this country, and the president obviously is strictly opposed to it and all the dangers that it,
10: yeah,
9: that it reaps.
10: Yeah, we've already, Paul Revere has already ridden through the streets and said the British are coming. We are well aware of what is happening in the country with regard to the Democrat Party. The Democrat Party is cleaving itself, I would say in half, but it's more like 80-20. It's more like 80-20, and I'm hopeful that some Democrats, this will be the smelling salts that might awaken those who've fallen for all of the nonsense of the Democrat Party, from defunding the police to transgenderizing your children. Some of you, it's too late for some. You listen, leave them behind. Just leaving them behind, but I have a funny feeling this is going to be an awakening. You were seeing the fits and throes of a dying party, and I told you years ago. I said that the Democrat Party would have to either reinvent itself or disappear into the dustbin of history. Right now, they're leaning into the dustbin. We found out this week that despite the fact that Democrats for years have been saying there's no voter fraud, no voter fraud at all. Does not exist whatsoever. I think I got a soundbite here from is it Hakeem Jeffries about no voter fraud. Everybody's saying there is absolutely no fraud. I won't play that, but anyway, no voter fraud whatsoever. Then we find out that there's a lot of it, and there are hundreds of thousands of people registered to vote, illegal aliens, 250,000 in just four states, and there are at least 26 or so states that are not releasing their voter registration data, because the Democrat Party, what they've done is they brought in 20 million people when Joe Biden was the president, and they didn't even mind that people were being slaughtered and children were being trafficked for sex and labor, and women the same. Didn't care at all the hundreds of thousands of Americans who died of fentanyl overdoses and all of this. And I said sooner or later it's going to be hell to pay. And I'm not talking about that thing on Joe Biden's head. That's a hell to pay. But there's going to be hell to pay. And we are discovering, and let's just say this, New Jersey Governor Mikey Sherrill, she's talking smack, but she realizes that she could be in a hell of a lot of trouble, because we just found out that they said 6,600, it's closer to 15,000. Illegals on the voter rolls in the state of New Jersey, and at least 400 have voted, and they wouldn't have said a damn thing had it not been discovered. And she's again talking smack about it. Here's a little bit about that.
11: In New Jersey, the governor just came out and said, "Oopsie daisy, we accidentally registered over 6,000 people."
10: Now she blamed a software error or whatever, and the company that is in charge of it are saying, "No! How dare you?" And I'm hoping maybe they'll sue the state for slander.
11: Vote. And they're not American citizens. and hundreds of them voted illegally.
10: Yeah.
11: The governor there, Mikey, blamed the software company.
10: Let's get Mikey. Yeah, he won't eat it. He hates everything.
11: Company that runs DMV registrations. Well, the company says, buck stops with the state.
10: Yep.
11: Now, Mikey's just scrambling to get ahead of it.
9: All of a sudden, she is speaking truth about the fact that this does take place in states across the country. It is completely...
10: Democrats and the liberal media can no longer say there's no voter fraud. And they can no longer say that illegals can't vote.
9: Acceptable to have non-citizens on American voter rolls voting in U.S. elections. And she says it's 6,600. We suspect it's a heck of a lot more.
10: Oh, yeah, it is. It
9: not
10: is.
9: Just in New Jersey, but in states across the country.
10: Oh, yeah, it is.
9: The president is hell-bent on getting to the bottom of this. And it's also why we need to pass the Save America Act to ensure that only U.S. citizens are voting in U.S. elections.
10: And again, as I said, you know, they've been telling us forever, there's no voter fraud.
11: Well, the media and the Democrats told us illegals couldn't register to vote.
10: Yeah.
11: It was impossible.
10: Yeah.
11: And there was zero evidence that they
10: voted. Or maybe it was just their plan all along and they were covering it up quite successfully.
11: Voted. They even called it a hoax.
12: Former President Trump frequently repeats false claims about migrants voting.
13: They can't speak a word of English for the most part. But they're signing them up.
10: Yeah, they are.
12: That's not true. It's illegal for non-U.S. citizens to vote for president.
10: Or it's also illegal to murder somebody, but murders keep happening.
12: In any federal election. And there have been few recorded incidents of non-citizens trying to vote illegally.
10: Sure. Well, you're not reporting on them.
11: Now Democrats...
10: And it's not investigated in states like California.
11: ...know what's coming. Clean up the rolls. And if you don't, you're going to pay a hefty fine or maybe go to prison.
10: Yeah.
11: Colville says... It ain't worth it.
14: We are not going to win the war against some kind of ID. Every poll shows 75 or better say we should have some kind of ID to vote. Just quit fighting and go along with it. And
10: whoa, to the next. That is James Carville, for crying out loud. But you see, the Democrats know that they can't win if they don't cheat because they have no message, they have no plan, and for 4 years they destroyed our country. They absolutely wrecked our country, and that's it. Here is a Caroline Leavitt on why Mikey Sherrill came forward and admitted there was voter fraud.
9: What I will say on New Jersey and this governor, the fact that she just all of a sudden decided to put out a press release.
10: What's that?
9: President Trump and Republicans have
10: wanted to get out in front of it.
9: Right about non-citizens on our voting rolls is not a coincidence.
10: I
9: think this governor is saying this because she realizes this administration is serious about getting to the bottom of illegal aliens voting and being on our voter rolls in our country. The Secretary of Homeland Security, as you know, sent a letter to several states, including New Jersey, requesting that non-citizens that are on their voter rolls need to be reported to DHS and need to be removed from those voter rolls. So that's why all of a sudden she is speaking truth about the fact that this does take place in states across the country.
10: Yep, and we're going to find out more. Mark Wayne Mullen, you've got Harmeet Dillon. We've got some audio for her coming up. The feces is beginning to hit the fan on the Democrats' plan. That's what's happening. And Mikey Sherrill knows that some people could go to jail. One of them could be her. Oh, wouldn't that be fun to watch? Oh, my God, that'd be so fun to watch. It'd be like Anthony Fauci going to jail. Oh, my God, it'd be so fantastic. Must-see TV. I'd stream that all day. Let's take a break and come back. Tony Kennett, Daily Signal, joins us next, as usual, on a Friday. Don't go anywhere.
15: Yes, Lord.
16: 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The government is over $38 trillion in debt, which means the IRS isn't slowing down. 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
20: Fox News, I'm Chris DeMayo. President Trump addressing the White House Correspondents' Dinner Friday night.
15: This follows the dinner in April, which was ended abruptly by a gunman.
20: As I said 3 months ago, the show must go on. We were backstage, and we both wanted to just have it go on, whether it was 2 o'clock, 3 o'clock in the morning, it didn't matter.
15: This dinner featured a smaller crowd and tighter security. A possible 2028 Democratic presidential hopeful says Americans have had enough of the Trump agenda.
21: Two-thirds of Americans disagree with the Trump tax cuts for the wealthiest Americans. Two-thirds of this country believe that wages ought to be higher. Even most Republicans think we ought to raise the minimum wage more than we have. Most Americans believe that we ought to have health care for everybody.
15: Former Transportation Secretary Pete Buttigieg on America Reports. 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

0: patience is running out. He wants to see as much of the Save America passed as possible by the August recess. He knows that's what the American people want to see passed. He was just traveling on the road yesterday, spoke about this, and there was a very loud applause from the people in the audience, the everyday Americans, because voter ID is common sense. They want proof of citizenship in our elections. And the president feels very strongly about that. And I would just add, you know, the American people elected overwhelmingly Republicans to lead not just this White House, but also the House and the Senate. The House did its job. The Senate needs to do its job, too.
1: Yeah, apparently John Thune is all butthurt about that. And you know what? Too friggin' bad. Get the job done there, son, because otherwise you are absolutely done. Joining us to talk about this and oh so much more, the one and only Tony Kennett, Daily Signal, also hosts a wonderful radio program, WIBC in the heart of America, Indianapolis, Indiana. How are you doing this Friday, buddy?
2: I've been looking forward to this Friday since Monday, my man. I'm ready for it.
1: Oh, brother, you know, and I've been, for the last 2 weeks, I've been building this studio in the Newsmax building, and it was actually easier to put my studio in a U-Haul, come across the country, stop and have a wonderful steak at your house, and then go on to D.C. than it was to move 6 miles to Washington, D.C. This has been, but it's finally working out quite well. It's finally working out. I may be driving back cross-country mid-August, by the way. I might stop for another steak, if you don't mind.
2: Oh, I don't mind at all. As long as you do a show with me while you're out here, we'll have an absolute blast.
1: Absolutely. So it's a pretty big week. I want to start with Donald Trump's speech at Georgia. Man, I'll tell you what. He was on his mark. He was talking to the Macron story. Communism turns everything to SH. I mean, it was just fantastic. Did you feel that?
2: I did. And again, I really enjoyed also, like, alongside that train track this week, we've also seen the socialists lose in primaries in Arizona. They're in open civil war with each other in Michigan because outside of New York. And, you know, there's really just not a lot of desire for that kind of stuff outside of Colorado. No. And now with, you know, the Democrats choosing to make the early primary state for the Midwest not Iowa but Michigan.
1: Yes.
2: It's bad decisions, and I like the counter being pretty strong.
1: It is. I really do. I appreciate your take on things, because I think you are more of a pundit than I am. I'm an entertainer and with a educated opinion. But when you look at Arizona and the curb stuff, you know, the rear end kicking that happened down there of the Democrat Socialist candidate versus that, as opposed to you know, what happened in New York and whatnot. Looking at this Abdul Syed in Michigan versus Chris Farley's character, who's running against him.
2: Who's running out of her van down by the river. Yeah,
1: down by the river. But I'm going to tell you, at least she's genuine. And I think she's going to beat Syed. I think people are they're raising eyebrows on Syed. I think he is done real close to sticking a fork in him. What do you think?
2: I was less bullish on Syed a little bit ago. I actually thought that Syed was in a worse position last week, because now there's a lot of this angst among the youths and among the Muslims in Dearborn. Who are of the opinion that they don't like what was done to Graham Platner, so that instead they're going to double and triple down on Abdul. Now, on the Haley being genuine, Haley Stevens, the Chris, bam,
1: yes,
2: down by the river type character. She's just female Joe Biden without the kid sniffing. So, like, she really is. She's like, she has her own malarkey phrases. Like, seriously, she has her own string of as though she's reading the New York Post in 1932. Man, I gotta get down to the election there. See? Like, that's her style.
1: Yes,
2: I don't think that's gonna work, because union workers don't want that anymore. They don't want some office HR lady to say, I'm tough, just like you on the line. See? Pass me that greased lubricant. Like, that kind of thing.
1: Well, you know, we will see. We will see. I think she has a level of authenticity
2: right now.
1: Yeah, I have a feeling, Syed, we've got this report that his wife makes all the money, doesn't take Medicare, and all of the other radical nonsense. Maybe Dearborn can carry the state. I really don't know. But onward to Maine, they're going to have this little convention this week, and they've already made up their minds. They're giving the Michigan voter, belief that they actually have a say in all of this. They do not have a say in all of this. I think the choice has already been made. the great thing about it is that, you know, Graham Plattner, I would have loved to have stayed until November, but it really exposed a lot about who the Democrats are and what lengths they're willing to go and what lows they're willing to sink to get somebody in Congress.
2: Rob, have you ever had the unpleasant treat of going to a Libertarian convention?
1: I have not.
2: Oh, I have. See, I've wanted to suffer a lot in my life. Now, these days, suffering is God changing the entire news cycle 10 minutes before I go on air.
1: But yes.
2: I would do the suffering myself, and I would go to these Libertarian conventions, and I learned every single person at these conventions has their own special brand of crazy.
1: Yes.
2: Including yours truly, just to be a little fair here. And when you get into politics with the Democratic Socialists, it's the same thing. Every single one of them has skeletons in their closet. Every single one of them's a mess. And I'm telling you, Rob, mark my words and mark them well in the news back building in D.C. Troy Jackson, there is a story that is getting ready to come out.
1: What?
2: I don't know if it's, you know, a Nazi tattoo above his left nipple. But I will say this. It's not very pretty, and it's not just mortgage fraud, although yes, he's also committed mortgage fraud.
1: Wow, so something's coming on Troy Jackson. That's good to know.
2: Well,
1: what about this?
2: Release it till after the primary.
1: I'm kind of disappointed that Ashley Webb didn't make it any further.
2: After all, she's on Medicare.
1: Oh my God in heaven!
2: Oh my
1: and did
2: God.
1: You? Can you believe? I mean, dude, what? I mean, are you kidding me? That debate, that Michigan Senate debate. I don't even know. It was like if you were going to hold a debate at an asylum as a busy activity outside of bingo, you know, it was nuts. And then you got this man, this obese man who says that he gets his period out of his rear end, which means he either has cancer or hemorrhoids.
2: Yeah,
1: I mean,
2: I know, right?
1: What the hell?
2: Like, we actually had someone for seriousness, like send an email into his email because he doesn't have a campaign manager or anything. And I said, politics aside, please, please, please go to this medical center and get checked. Seriously. Like, all politics aside, you're actually dying. If you're bleeding from your ass, you're dying. All right? Like, just, dude. Anyway.
1: Either that or you're serving your sentence. That said, okay. Oh, hey. Oh, that got dark in a hurry. That got dark in a hurry. So, you know, what was funny is this shock poll yesterday. I don't even know we're polling for 2028. Dear God in heaven. But, you know, Kamala was out in front, which, I mean, wow. I mean, wow. And now all of a sudden, AOC is out in front. I laughed when Kamala Harris became the candidate. I said we were going to beat her easily. They've decided to go dumber and even further left with AOC. What are your thoughts?
2: Well, they're changing the rules now because, as you know, with the Democrat primary, used to you'd have to win South Carolina and that would give Joe the edge, and you'd have to win Iowa. Well, now they're switching it up because they realize that if they run Pete Buttigieg, black Democrats do not want a young fruitcake as a candidate. That's not what they want. I mean, they're very open about this. Their polling data, not mine. Sorry.
1: Yeah, I know.
2: They have to put Michigan forward, and then they don't want Kamala to steal South. So South Carolina will vote for Kamala because Democrats in South Carolina, they struggle with basic addition. So like, they got to move it away from there. They're changing all of the rules. So these polls, I think, are going to be a totally different ball game here in just a short number of weeks for 28.
1: Of course.
2: Mine
1: is
2: still on AOC.
1: Yeah, well, I think she'll be the candidate. I don't think she can win. You know, they spent $2 billion on a Kraft sandwich without the bread with Kamala. I don't see this happening. But, you know, who knows? Who knows? Let's take a break and come back. More with Tony Kennett at the Daily Signal on X at the Tonus, T-O-N-U-S. Let's take a break and come back. This is the Rob Carson Show.
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17: We move very quickly because the people of New Jersey obviously deserve accountability and transparency. We're running an independent investigation right now to get to the bottom of exactly how this happened and what's going on.
1: Oh, my God.
17: But, you know, it is not a surprise to me that the federal government, that the Trump administration wants to immediately weaponize this against people as opposed to focusing on making sure that we're running free and fair elections. That's my focus. I would say again that Trump has done more to undermine our election system than anyone in my...
1: Then how'd you get 15,000 illegals on your voter rolls, Mikey? I got to tell you, that's pretty ballsy for her to not only blame the company in charge of the vote registry and all that, whatever that company is in Northern Virginia, but then to come out after she's been caught with her pants down, 400 illegals voting, thousands and thousands on the rolls, and then to blame Trump when she came out, she came out and admitted it because, Mark Wayne Mullen is about to give her a colonoscopy. What are your thoughts on Mikey Sherrill getting all mouthy after we now know that illegals are registered and voting?
2: So there's something I was talking to with a friend of mine in the Indiana Democrat Party who is really, really aggravated that she's taking this approach. Because what this has done is it's created, and I'm not joking, Rob, a civil war inside the Democrat Party over voter ID.
1: I know.
2: On your couch in D.C. We were talking about this months ago. Yep. You and I said we at least know they will never divide over voter ID. And I got to tell you, I was wrong. I was wrong to your face. I can't believe you have James Carville making fun of Mikey Sherrill. Other Democrats are saying, why are you acting like this? All you got to say is, look, this was an error. We're going to do everything we can to get this corrected. And instead of saying, you know who I don't like? Donald Trump and my ex-husband. And I'm just so mad. And it's like, why are you doing this? What is this?
1: What's really remarkable is that James Carville acts like, and you know, I mean, at least he doesn't appear to know that this is obviously the Democrat plan. It always has been. Well, then why would he say that? He's just kind of getting on the good side of history and whatnot? What?
2: Yes, actually, that's it. This is the axial. It's the exact same axial. Well, let me tell you something. I'm leaning back in my chair for emphasis. He says, you know, these young Democrat kids, they just don't get it. They don't get it. We just got to have some kind of alternate ID because of, even though... And then he gets into the stammer fest. And it's the exact same stammer from when Axios and CNN finally admitted that Joe Biden was a corpse. And it's the exact same way. Said, well, we played this last night on the show. It sounded like a seal choking on halibut.
1: Now, did you see him? He's doing his podcast or whatever the hell his appearance is in his bed with a pillow behind him, sitting up.
2: Yeah, with Politicon. And his guest host comes on because he's freaking out that James is now letting the cat out of the bag because it's not enough to just say, I'm for Voter ID now. No, he actually has to explain why. You got to square the circle, Hollywood. So here's the issue. You can't get from A to B here. Why all of a sudden are you saying that you actually think voter ID is good and Mickey Sherrill's being retarded right now? What's the actual bridge? Mm. And there is nothing. There's really nothing. You even have CNN hosts on Sirius satellite radio yesterday, Michael Curmudgeon or whatever his name is, saying that he can't say illegals aren't voting anymore. So instead of saying, look, I don't like Trump, but he is right, this is an issue, like they sort of did with the border after Kamala lost, they can't do that here. So they're screwed. And Mickey is going to make herself an Abigail Spanberger when she just didn't have to. I can't stand the woman. But this is not just like a political blunder. This is like, you already won, sweetheart. What are you doing? Like, you just say you're going to be Miss Justice Woman instead of this embarrassment.
1: Yeah, and it's going to get bigger. It's going to get worse. Harmeet Dillon saying 26 Democrat states have not turned over their voter information. The jig is up. The jig is absolutely up. But I want
2: to sue Trump yesterday.
1: What now? What?
2: Democrat Governor Josh Shapiro sued the Trump administration yesterday because Pennsylvania is refusing to turn over voter stuff, and a lot of the people in Pennsylvania, including the state Democrat Party in Pennsylvania, is going I don't know if right after New Jersey, if this is the time to do this.
1: Yeah,
2: boy.
1: Yeah, yeah. And they've got 35,000 illegals on their voter rolls.
2: Well, I mean, you know.
1: Minimum.
2: I am just in this particular shape. In Indiana, we turned over all of our voter rolls to the federal government to look at. Do you know how many people they have kicked off of our voter rolls that were citizens or that were freshly married or who are voters of color? Zero. We kicked zero off of those voter rolls. I was told that all of the black people were going to be banned. We were going to have them guessing jelly beans in a jar, or whatever Elizabeth Warren muttered. Wow. None of that happened.
1: Well, that's just too bad because, I mean, we are white supremacists and we don't want black people to vote. We want them working the cotton fields. Erase all the progress we've made with agrarian technology and whatnot. Put them black people back in the... confound it! Confound Indiana!
2: I love watching the same party that brought about Jim Crow laws now diluting black voters yet again.
1: I know. All right, so we got about 30 seconds. I want to ask you real quick. The DSA and the Democrat Party, I think that this DSA move is smelling salts to wake at least some Democrats from the absolute madness of the last 10 years of the party and maybe to cleave some of the radicals out of the party. What do you think's happening?
2: I do, and I've said this before, and this is where I'll end it. They always move way too quick, way too soon. And they've done that here, and now they can't stop. And they hear just another case. They have no impulse control.
1: And I do the same thing when I find somebody and I date them on Match.com. That first date, it's the same thing. The exact same thing. And it just falls apart after that. It's just terrible. I haven't dated for a while. You got a pretty face.
2: All right. Now, if you're as far as Google Ballot, you know what to do.
1: Yes. All right, Tony Kennedy, you're the best, man. Tell everybody where they can find your glorious podcast.
2: YouTube.com/TonyKennedyCast. That's right. We got a new YouTube channel. Go subscribe to it. See y'all soon.
1: All right, brother. Talk to you soon. Let's take a break and come back. This is the Rob Carson Show.
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0: Bob Morello. Voodoo Child. Oh, so good. Come on, hear it. I was in the parking garage here at the building here, Newsmax headquarters, and down in the third floor underground. I always park in the same spot, and right behind me is another Bronco. And the woman who was driving the Bronco, she works for a nonprofit that works on preventing child abuse and child trafficking. And she's got a dang nice Bronco. And we might have to have her on the show at some point. We had a nice conversation. We were talking about music, and I showed her my subwoofer. And she said, well, that's quite big and impressive, which is something I don't hear often. I'm just saying. It's, you know, one of those things. It was kind of cool, but I love to listen to my Tom Morello. I know he's a lefty, I know, but he's one of the greatest guitarists of all time. He just is. That's all there is to it. Stevie Ray Vaughan, Jimi Hendrix, Tom Morello right up there. Yeah. We would not be celebrating America 250 had we not been built on a strong foundation. You look at all the crap the left has put us through. We've been able to survive it. We have the biggest GDP in the history of mankind. We brought the world out of the dark ages. It's amazing. But we haven't exercised the best financial discipline, thank you. Consequently, the dollar is not worth what it was. What's the foundation of your savings? What is it? Do you have some gold in the foundation? Do you have some precious metals in the foundation? You might want to consider it. Birch Gold has been helping Americans solidify their savings in gold for the last 15 years. They help you convert an existing IRA or 401k into a tax-sheltered IRA in gold. I did that with the 401k that I had set aside from selling cars. I sold cars for 3 years. And I said, you know, it's not performing well in this little 401k. Let's go ahead and transfer it into Birch Gold. So I want to put my money where my mouth is while I'm promoting Birch Gold. I wanted you to know that I use their product. I think it's great. Learn how gold fits into your portfolio by texting my name, Rob, to the number 989898, if you would. Rob to 989898. You're going to get a free no-obligation info kit. There are a lot of other gold companies out there, a lot of people telling you how to go here, you got to go there. You know me. You trust me, I hope. A-plus rating for the Better Business Bureau. Countless five-star reviews, including from this guy right here pointing at me with my thumbs. There you go. Text my name, Rob, to the number 989898. That's Rob to 989898. So coming up, Victor Davis Hanson says, we have been in a leftist revolution over 50 years. Donald Trump is the counter-revolution. Fascinating discussion, among other things. And Brandon Gill makes mincemeat out of a woke lawyer on Capitol Hill. Don't go anywhere.
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2: I'm Deborah Valentine. President Trump speaking at Friday night's White House Correspondents' Dinner in Washington, D.C. The president remarking on the rescheduled event, his second term, and...
3: But just like my presidency, the second time is always better. It's always better. And the third time will be better yet.
2: A third presidential term is not allowed under the 22nd Amendment to the U.S. Constitution. The dinner rescheduled after a gunman opened fire at the April event. Eight people, including six children, dead in a suspicious Michigan house fire.
4: Ottawa County Sheriff's Department says some of the victims were shot, so they suspect that this was a case of mass murder, suicide.
2: That's Fox's Gary Baumgarten reporting the incident remains under investigation. 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
5: 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Mostly clear skies tonight with a chance of showers tomorrow. After an overnight low of 70, expect high of 96 tomorrow with a high of 93 on Sunday. 70 degrees tonight for Cottonwood in the Verde Valley with a high on Saturday of 106 and 103 on Sunday. 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
0: And by the grace of God, it is finally Friday, and I am broadcasting from the Washington, D.C. headquarters, Newsmax media. Actually, it's not the headquarters. It's the Washington Bureau. Washington Bureau. And we are broadcasting live from here. It's now the end of week number two. We had 4 days on the air last week. Monday was the move day, and got everything in here. And it has been quite an ordeal. The last 24 hours were particularly challenging. We got her done, and we've got this glorious little studio here, and you're here with me. That's the most important thing. You were there in Kansas City with me when I was starting out after selling cars for 3 years and getting sober, and you were there when I'd get up in the morning and walk out of the master bedroom and go into the spare bedroom and begin the show, and watched it grow from there, and added affiliates there. And then you were with me when I went through a divorce that I didn't expect and didn't want, but now realize it was the right thing for both of us. And I moved to Washington, D.C., and had a little studio, beautiful studio that I built in Old Town Alexandria. And God has a very dark sense of humor, because soon after I moved there, discovered the building was going to be torn down. I mean, what the? Look at this. Hey, Rob, yeah. Hold on a second. Let me put up this last piece of paneling over here. Hold on. Give me a second, okay? Rob, hold on. The building's going to be torn down. I'm sorry, what did you say? Building's going to be torn down. Well, what are we going to do then? Oh, my God. Oh, man. It is, you know, I guess I am jealous for people who have maybe achieved, gotten to a place in their life they can just kind of chill, you know? Never has occurred. Never has happened to me. I got to tell you, in my 50s, we're just like, what? You know, this is kind of where you're kind of slowing in. You're at that stage where the pilot says, you know, put your seat back, table is up, and seat back's up, and your tray table's up, and we're beginning our descent into retirement. No, not for old Rob Carson. No, sirree. He was out of work for a couple of years, found out his biological family was given up because his mother was raped, brother died, mother died, then wife, divorced him during election year, and then had to sell cars for 3 years, and then it's like, okay. So I'm just beginning, and we are beginning again, and we are in this glorious building now, and I'll tell you, I believe in this brand. I believe in the Newsmax brand. 6 years ago, when Chris Ruddy called me on the car dealer parking lot, I didn't know Newsmax, and I think probably a lot of you did not either, because the brand has grown exponentially, gigantically, and I believe in it. I believe in it. And what I'm doing here with this terrestrial radio live stream is revolutionary. And listen, I wrote for Rush Limbaugh for 20 years. I like to say I walk in Rush Limbaugh's footsteps. No one will fill his shoes. But this is, I think, not quite as precipitous a time as when Rush hit, because Rush in 1987 hit. Rush hit right at the right time, the perfect place, the perfect life experience, the perfect skill set, and the perfect need for what he had to say. And he created a conservative revolution. He changed everything. He was Elvis, he was James Brown, he was all of that to conservative talk radio, conservative media, the conservative movement. TPUSC wouldn't be here, CPAC wouldn't be here, Donald Trump wouldn't be here. So many things happened because of Rush Limbaugh. My God in heaven, so many, we owe him so much. And I started writing for him in 1989. I'm a late stage Rush baby. I still could have been aborted by the left. Because when I graduated from college, I didn't know what I was. I knew I was pro-life, but I kind of leaned leftward because I was poor, and I kind of blamed my situation on somebody other than, you know, having to work in college at $3.35 an hour, and I blamed it on somebody else. It's just the way it was. And then I went to Rush, the EIB University, and I became a conservative, and I started writing comedy for Rush Limbaugh, And I did it until 2013 when Kit Carson died. And now is a whole different set of circumstances. You've got terrestrial radio stations, which we have and we're growing. You've got satellite radio, which is, you know, there, and we'd love to get on satellite radio. We'll see what happens. And then you've got this magnificent stream, and look what has happened. 10 years ago, I signed on Facebook. Before you could use your laptop, it used to just be FaceTime on your phone. That was it. And I figured out what stream keys were, and I figured out what URLs were, and I figured out all this stuff, and I began broadcasting with two cameras 10 years ago on my desktop before Facebook made it available. I figured it out. And now it's really coming into its being. Day one in December, 2 years ago, this coming December, the first day we signed on, we were the number one streaming product for Newsmax. Number one. And there's a bunch of reasons, but I'll tell you, it's the perfect confluence of events. Terrestrial radio, the live stream, the podcast. These are so massive, you can't imagine how big they are. And it's getting bigger. It's getting bigger. I get into Ubers, and when I get to talking to the Uber driver, and I, you know, I pick their brain and all this, and when I tell them who I am, they're about 60% or so of the time they go, "Oh, I know who you are. I see you on TikTok." When I was down on the mall, the National Mall for the National State Fair, I swear to God, half the people that I ran into knew who I was, knew Newsmax, and would overhear my voice. And this has happened twice. I was down at this big event on the National Mall for Faith, and I had several people hear my voice and go, "Whoa, whoa, are you Rob Carson? Rob Carson, can I get a selfie?" It's overwhelming. It's overwhelming. And it has been one hell of a journey, and the journey's not over. It's just beginning. It's just beginning. And I brought you here with me. You're here with me. Those of you who have been with me for 6.5, 7 years, maybe even 10 years, we made this journey together. And I'm here to share it with you. I was talking to Ralph Renzi. He's the director of Newsmax audio and streaming. He's a great guy, by the way. I used to compete with him, actually. He was a big manager here in Washington, D.C., of the biggest radio station in the country, WTOP, the highest billing station in the country. He built Federal News Radio, among other things. And he said, "Rob," he said, "at the end of the show, what do you want to leave? How do you want your listeners to feel?" And I said, I wanted them to feel hopeful. I wanted them to feel joyful, if possible. I never want to leave you stressed the hell out. No matter what we went through the last, you know, 4 years when Joe Biden was the president, all of the crap that they were putting Donald Trump through, all of the trials, we felt it in our hearts. And then they censored us, and we saw this open border, and we had to internalize all that. And every single day, I just wanted to come in and be so pissed off. But I said, no, what I do best is funny. What I do best is connection. Those are the things that I do best. And so this show, and I distilled this years ago into what I mean to do when I do this show. I mean this from the bottom of my heart. This is my mantra. Entertain, inform, motivate people to do good. Entertain, inform, and motivate people to do good. Because you can pound a desk, and you can have an opinion, and you can be angry all the time, and it's not going to help you, because I don't want to hear that. I don't want to hear that. And there are days we're going to have bad days. The last week I've had some, the last 2 weeks, I've had some of the worst days of my life. I'll tell you, I can't tell you everything. I can't tell you everything. It wasn't just the studio. There's other stuff happening. But you know what? By the grace of God, I come in here, and when I turn this microphone on, it goes away. When I turn this microphone on, it goes away, because I know I owe this.

0: 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So it's my promise to you every day I'm going to come in here and give you the best show, the hardest working show, and leave you at the end of the show feeling hopeful or at least girded for battle. How about that? How about that? I've got some great audio I want to share with you. You want to laugh out loud. Brandon Gill, the director of the National Bar Association, just shredded this woke woman on Capitol Hill. He was brilliant. I'm going to share that on the other side of the break. This is the Rob Carson Show.
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0: Who would not want voter ID? Only somebody that wants to cheat.
1: Duh. Yeah, we're finding out. The Democrat cheat machine is beginning to be exposed. And, you know, what I get so bloody tired of and have the last how many years being told, there's no proof that there's voter fraud. There's no proof. And I talked to this guy the other day. He's a rhino Republican. I won't say who he is. But he was vitriolic about it when he talked about, well, this was the day before Donald Trump gave his speech saying that 220 million of our voter files, you and I, stolen by the Chinese Communist Party. A lot of information about you and me, voter registration, held date of birth, you know, address, the whole thing. 220 million. Democrat Party, liberal media, didn't care. And this guy I'm talking to, he said, I said, what do you expect that Donald Trump's going to talk about? And he goes, I said, you think he's going to talk about 2020? You need to let that go behind. You need to let that go. There's no voter fraud. There's no 11. And I'm like, who are you? And this guy used to be a big deal. I just wanted to say, there's a reason why you're no longer relevant. Because that attitude, there's no voter fraud in the country. And then just accepting that. Are you out of your friggin' mind? There's voter fraud in every damn country in the world, for God's sake. And I would venture to say it's much worse here than it is in places where they actually count all the votes and have them counted by election night like they used to here. And they didn't allow all this mail-in voting. And they didn't allow counting up all these votes after the election. And they didn't allow illegals to register. And now we know vote in places like New Jersey. But this guy was like, okay, whatever, man. You know, I'm just kind of done with you. I want to mention this before I go to Brandon Gill audio. I want to have John Solomon. John Solomon opening up a little bit on this, they say 15,000 at least illegals registered to vote. 400 have voted in New Jersey. Mikey Sherrill knows she's about to get a colonoscopy. Here is John Solomon.
2: As you know, last night the New Jersey governor admitted that 6,600 illegal aliens had made it onto New Jersey's voter rolls. At least that number, it could be a lot larger.
1: Yeah.
2: And 400 of them actually cast a vote. That is the largest number of foreigners ever to vote in any collection of an election in American history. When we told you that last night, the governor said...
1: Your argument that there is no voter fraud in America, which is Democrats, and that's that Jack Weed I was talking to the other day, has said no voter fraud in America, is now over. It's now over. Now we have the beginning of what is going to be a massive uncovering of illegals on voter rolls around the country.
2: Not our fault. It was a software glitch. No big deal. Well, overnight, we reached out to the software company that runs New Jersey's system. And you know, they said,
1: what?
2: There's no software glitch at all. The state of New Jersey knew they were putting non-citizens.
1: I hope that company sues the state of New Jersey.
2: I.e. foreigners onto the voter rolls. It is the state's responsibility to determine who is eligible vote and who's not. Yeah. The software had it marked right. That is a major contradiction. And just a little while ago, the Assistant Attorney General for Civil Rights in the U.S. Justice Department, Harmeet Dhillon, announced that there is an investigation of New Jersey now into whether they knowingly were allowing non-citizens to vote and to get on the voter rolls. Remember,
1: you know why people get on the register to vote, right? To vote.
2: She sent the letter out saying, if you let non-citizens vote knowingly, you're in trouble. Well, now the vendor's comments raise the very strong possibility that one of the blue states in America may have acceded to allowing non-citizens to vote. We're going to keep a close eye on that.
1: I hope you do. Here's Harmeet Dhillon talking about all the Democrat states that don't want to share their voter rolls.
3: Do you plan to take this fight to the Supreme Court?
4: Well, we do. It's actually closer to 30 states. 20 states have given us the voter rolls voluntarily, and we found hundreds of thousands of people on those voter rolls who shouldn't have been there.
1: Yeah.
4: Now, since the governor made this announcement, we've opened up
1: hundreds of thousands of illegals registered to vote. And again, kids, why do people register to vote, and why would state officials register people to vote? Yeah.
4: Investigation. We asked her to disclose to us the names of the 6,600 individuals who who were wrongfully put on the voter rolls, and then the 400 who voted knowing that they weren't entitled to. And today she hasn't responded to us yet, but she did tell the New York Times and others in New Jersey that she wasn't going to give us that information because, quote unquote, we would weaponize it, and she doesn't trust.
1: Now you might actually question who got them to register.
4: Just with the data. Well, who can't be trusted with data, Governor Sherrill? It seems like it's actually New Jersey because these people said they weren't entitled to vote, and then you put them on the voter rolls in your state, blaming the vendor, calling it a glitch, et cetera. Yeah. It is the job of the election officials, not some data vendor, to determine citizenship. They put people on the voter rolls. Yeah. That's federal law. And it also sounds like...
1: Why were 20 million people allowed to come into the country with an open border?
4: Liz, the state allowed these people to stay on the voter rolls for more than a year after they knew that they weren't legally entitled. That is a violation of federal law, too,
1: federal criminal law.
4: So we're looking at this very carefully.
1: By the way, I met this guy, Andrew Colvett. He is with TPUSA. He's kind of taken over where Charlie Kirk was, and he's actually quite good. I met him at the Capitol the other night, a VIP reception, and I actually got to introduce everybody. It's kind of cool, but he's a really cool dude. And he, I love his commentary. I think he's doing a great job. And I told him, I said, man, you are really doing a great job. Here he is talking about motor voter. What's motor voter? It's allowing people to register to vote when you get your driver's license. And who are Democrats getting driver's licenses for the most? Illegal aliens.
5: Republicans in D.C., use it. Use it. What I see is 6,600 reasons more, as if we needed more, to pass the Save America Act.
1: Yep.
5: What most Americans don't understand is that 19 blue states have what's called motor voter laws, and they give them to illegals and non-citizens, driver's license.
1: Yep.
5: So when they go to the DMV, we are relying on the honor system for them not to check a certain box. That's
1: how'd that work with all those Somalians in their leering centers?
5: All the Western civilization is hinging upon, Jesse. It's absurd. There needs to be laws passed that mandate you show an ID and you prove your citizenship, or these blue states are going to run roughshod over their democracy. And really, it's a constitutional republic. It's a joke. It's a laughingstock to them. And we have to make sure that it remains what it's always been, what our founding fathers intended it to be.
1: 100%. Because one vote stolen is a tragedy. One vote stolen is a tragedy. And a whole lot of us had our votes stolen from us about, what, 6 years ago. I stick by that, by the way. I do. Sorry. Yeah, I know I'm not supposed to say that. But, you know, seven battleground states stopped voting, counting at the same time because of a sewer line break or a water main break in Atlanta, and then almost all the votes the next day coming for Joe Biden. Okay, sure, yeah. Yeah, you bet, you bet. Brandon Gill coming up. Don't go anywhere.
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11: I'm Deborah Valentine. President Trump speaking at Friday night's White House Correspondents' Dinner in Washington, D.C. The president remarking on the rescheduled event, his second term, and...
12: But just like my presidency, the second time is always better. It's always better. And the third time will be better yet.
11: A third presidential term is not allowed under the 22nd Amendment to the U.S. Constitution. The dinner rescheduled after a gunman opened fire at the April event. Eight people, including six children, dead in a suspicious Michigan house fire.
13: Ottawa County Sheriff's Department says some of the victims were shot, so they suspect that this was a case of mass murder, suicide.
11: That's Fox's Gary Baumgarten reporting. The incident remains under investigation. 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
14: 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Mostly clear skies tonight with a chance of showers tomorrow. After an overnight low of 70, expect high of 96 tomorrow with a high of 93 on Sunday. 70 degrees tonight for Cottonwood in the Verde Valley with a high on Saturday of 106 and 103 on Sunday. 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
1: Brandon Gill was, just magnificent. I had the wonderful opportunity to meet him at the nation's capital. I'm not name-dropping here, guys, okay? I told you I moved here, and I brought you with me. So I just wanted to share, you know, I'm a wide-eyed kid from Iowa. I'm living in Washington, D.C., and I ran into Brandon Gill. There you go. And you know what? I ran into Beth Van Dyne. Okay, you know Beth Van Dyne? She's a congresswoman, and she's just also just like a model. I mean, just and I met her there, and I said, "Oh my God, Beth Van Dyne, it's so nice to meet you." And I shook her hand. I said, "You look fantastic," and she got all just goosey. Because they don't expect that from somebody smart like, "Oh, Beth Van Dyne, can you come over and do an interview?" And so I got a selfie with her. She leaves and she comes back about 10 minutes later and says, "How did the selfie turn out?" And I said, "It's fantastic." And I said, "Beth," I said, "your name shouldn't be Beth Van Dyne. It should be Beth Damn Fine, because you look fine." That's what I told her. And she thought it was hilarious. And we had a great interview. I did it. You know, because they're real people. So I want to share that with you. I see Brandon Gill. Brandon Gill standing there. I walk up. I said, "Brandon Gill, man, I got to tell you, I love you're there in these hearings, and when you bring game, bro, you are just a blast to watch, and you give him what fur and the whole deal." And I said, "Be honest with me. You lean into the Christopher Reeve back in the day, don't you?" And he kind of nodded. Yeah, he does. Christopher Reeve is Superman. He looks a lot like him. He even does that little curl like Superman. Every once in a while, he'll just do that. I think it's intentional. But I had a great conversation with him. It was fantastic. And yesterday, he was talking to the head of the American Bar Association. This woman is, I swear to God, how could this person be in charge of the American Bar Association? Her name is Michelle Binky. Like she needs a binky, like a little baby. Little baby need a binky. Anyway, Brandon Gill is grilling her because they're doing all these DEI policies in law schools and all of this nonsense. And one of the things that the American Bar says is that the Supreme Court should reflect America, like, you know, the nationalities of America, which is just stupid. All right. Let's see. Is there a member of the Cherokee Nation on there? Is there a Japanese American on there? Is there a Filipino on? It's so stupid. It's so stupid. Although it does reflect the intelligence of America, there's a complete idiot on the court representing Democrats, Ketanji Brown Jackson. So at least we know that stupid people are represented on the Supreme Court. So there is that. Goes from really smart to really stupid. And she's right. So there, you know, even split there with that. But here's Brandon Gill shredding this woman on Capitol Hill about the makeup of the Supreme Court. Just savor this. It's fantastic.
0: Would you say that it's helpful, it's beneficial, if our Supreme Court resembles the racial diversity of America?
21: The ABA believes that diversity in all of its forms is important. We
0: so
21: want people to bring
0: thing.
21: All of who they are, whether yep. they be from small...
1: What a completely meaningless statement.
21: ...practice or
0: diversity,
21: practice.
0: Can you define diversity here? You want it to... Should the Supreme Court resemble America's racial makeup, roughly? It's a yes or no question.
21: The ABA does not... support quotas.
0: I'm not asking about quotas. I'm asking if it should roughly resemble America's racial makeup.
21: It should represent all of what people are.
0: Of what people are. Okay. So right now, there's about two of nine of yeah. Supreme Court justices are black. That's about 22% of the Supreme Court. According to your testimony, about 13% of America's population is black.
1: What kind of overrepresented?
0: The Supreme Court should roughly resemble America's demographic makeup, as the ABA states, is proper.
1: Yes.
0: In your opinion, regardless of qualifications,
1: what about that?
0: Should the Senate refuse to confirm a third black Supreme Court justice?
21: The ABA supports and encourages diversity in all of its forms.
0: That wasn't my question. My question was, if a Supreme Court vacancy opens up, should the Senate refuse to confirm a third black Supreme Court nominee based on his race or her race?
21: The ABA does not support quotas, and so...
0: The ABA does support some sort of... And we'll get into that. The ABA does support... making sure the ethnic makeup has a
1: spot. What about Inuits? Huh? What the hell? Why don't we have an Inuit on the Supreme Court, for God's sake? What the hell? I mean, honestly, how stupid? How utterly, utterly stupid? We are a melting pot. We are made up of hundreds of nationalities, every color, every size, every shape, every whatever. And if we try to evenly, how ridiculous that you've got, nine people on this court, and you're supposed to represent the population of the most diverse population in America with nine people. Are we going to break down the DNA of each one of them? Is that what we're going to do next? Oh, look over here. We've got Chief Powwow, whatever the hell. He's part Native American. He's an Inuit. He's a Pacific Islander, and he's part Irish. Okay, we got that covered. Okay, now we all just got to cover people from Australia who moved here, in France and Italy and Polish. Okay, so let's look at the DNA profile of every Supreme Court justice so we cover everybody. Are you out of your freaking mind? I mean, honestly, how ridiculous for her to even suggest such a thing with nine individuals. You cannot begin to reflect the diversity of America. The only thing that matters is interpretation of the Constitution and, of course, relating that to cases before the Supreme Court. Wow. I mean, wow. And he just went to town on this woman. Here he is talking about the implicit bias. This is another stupid thing that the left foisted upon us years ago. We may have a bias that we don't know about. I hate to tell you this, everybody has that to some degree when you see somebody who you think is suspicious, and it's not because of skin color. You have a bias. You have a bias. A lot of people after 9/11, a little scared of Muslims getting on planes. I mean, that's just the way it was, because they did actually commit the, 9/11 and all that. So, yeah, there was a little bias there, fair or unfair, but it was. It's also called intuition to some degree. The people who are really biased, that they let you know they're very biased, okay? As far as you just inferring that somehow you're racist because you're white, that's really what it is. It's about inferring that somehow you don't like black people or you don't like whoever. It's just stupid. Here he is talking to this woman. This woman, honestly, if there were a Democrat in the White House, I'm sure she'd be up the Supreme Court, because she makes Ketanji Brown Jackson look like a genius. Brandon Gill with Michelle Binky.
0: According to the ABA's website, quote, all of us have implicit biases. Would you agree with that statement?
21: The ABA believes that diversity, equity, and inclusion.
1: She always opens the ABA believes that we, as a member of the Borg,
21: improves.
0: Would you agree with the statement that, quote, all of us have implicit biases from the ABA's website?
21: The ABA believes that diversity in all of us
0: is important.
21: Is
0: that a yes? Can I take that? It's a yes or no question. Do you believe that all of us have implicit biases, as your website says?
21: The ABA looks to remove barriers and we examine.
0: That's not my question, ma'am. Do you believe that all of us have implicit biases?
21: I've expressed what the ABA is doing.
0: That is the ABA's position.
1: Wow.
0: As expressed by their website. Against which groups do you have implicit biases?
1: Yeah, what's going on?
21: The ABA believes.
1: Do you not like white people?
21: It's important to always.
0: Are you going to filibuster? Because it doesn't make you sound very good.
1: Yes.
0: I'm going to ask you again. Against which groups do you have implicit biases?
21: It's important to always examine everyone's point of view and where they may.
1: Been to a synagogue lately, have you?
21: Need to consider.
0: It is. What about your point of view?
1: Yeah, what about yours?
21: I am here as the president of the
1: ABA, blah, blah, blah, blah.
21: Association.
0: And I'm asking you what your implicit biases are.
21: The ABA is an entity.
1: If I had to listen to this woman, I wouldn't pass a bar.
0: Reflected on your implicit biases?
21: I think about how I operate constantly.
0: Would you like to explain to us what they are?
21: I am here speaking on behalf of the
1: ABA. That's fantastic. Oh, my goodness. Let's take a break and come back. This is the Rob Carson Show.
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1: Would I launch strikes in Mexico to stop drugs? It's okay with me.
0: Yeah.
2: Boom, boom, boom, boom, boom.
3: Bang, bang, bang, bang, bang.
2: Boom, boom, boom, boom, boom.
0: How, how, how, how. We're booming the snot out of Iran. U.S. military carried out its 13th consecutive night of strikes against Iran early Friday, targeting military command centers, drone facilities, communications networks, maritime capabilities. President Trump said he was weighing a massive attack bigger than anything before. I say go for it, Mr. President. It's time to wipe these IRGC a-holes out of, put them out of commission, end them. Pull the plant out by the roots. Pull the weed out by the roots and let the people of Iran be free. By God in heaven. That's what I'm praying for. I've been praying for it a good share of my life. Because all of my adult life, these jerks, these Islamists have been running roughshod over the world, spreading terror throughout the world. And I've been praying that they would dance, the people of Iran would dance in joy like those who danced after the fall of the Berlin Wall. The Democrat Party would rather have you live in slavery, would rather have women be subjugated, because this can't happen under Donald Trump. This freedom can't happen under Donald Trump. Here is Marco Rubio talking about what Iran is doing right now and why we're not going back to the negotiating table.
4: Iran is begging us, okay, both directly and indirectly. Let's do a deal. Let's talk. Let's talk. Iran is begging every day. The problem with Iran is every time they make a deal, the people that are in charge there, they either break it or they want to change it. So it looks like they're not ready to make a deal. So they're going to continue to pay a price. And they're gonna, every night the price gets higher and higher and higher. And that's what's happening now.
0: I love the fact that they are so arrogant and they are so full of themselves that they when you're getting your rear end handed to you, you don't talk smack, right? Right? You don't talk smack. And you don't try, punch the guy in the knees or try punch him in the groin when you're on the ground, just to tick him off a little bit more. I love this. I really actually love this. That they're this stupid. It's just giving us an excuse to wipe them out. Here is Marco Rubio talking about the Houthis. The Houthis, they're this little band of morons who've been convinced by Iran to attack shipping in the Red Sea. And it's not going to end well for them.
4: Karachi, their foreign minister, who the other day say or something about the policy is an eye for an eye. The president's policy is a head for an eye.
0: Yeah.
4: I mean, honestly, that's what it's going to be. I mean, they will pay a very heavy price.
0: Yep.
4: I hope that they'll stop. They shouldn't really do that. They got suckered into this by the Iranians. The Houthis largely were smart and stayed out of all this throughout the conflict. But they now apparently have gotten themselves suckered into this, going after Saudi Arabia and their ships. And by the way, that's, I was reading reports a few hours ago that there's actually a Saudi fuel ship that's flagged Chinese. It's a Chinese ship. Are they going to blow up the Chinese ship? Then this becomes a problem for China. This will become a problem for the whole world.
0: I love the fact that they're arrogant and ignorant and 7th century throwbacks. It gives us an excuse to pound them into the dust. Robert Greenway is a guy, one of the principals of the Abraham Accords, which are going to bring a millennial peace. Actually, even more than a millennial, maybe a bi-millennial, whatever the hell, two millennia. Peace to the Middle East, something we could have only dreamed of, something our ancestors could have only dreamed of. Talking about Robert Greenway, talking about the butt kicking that's coming.
5: The president has decimated their military, their nuclear program, has set the stage for diplomacy, made a good faith effort. For reasons that Secretary Rubio just laid out, it's impossible to predict that that's going to lead to a positive outcome, which means military forces in the offing. The UK, France, and Germany have abandoned their diplomatic facilities in Tehran.
0: That's not a good sign.
5: Assets are pouring into theater, and it's clear.
0: Have pizza deliveries increased around the Pentagon? That's what we got to check in next. That's what I heard. Right around the Pentagon, which is a stone's throw from here, they start ordering pizza when they're about to kick some serious butt.
5: The president understands exactly what has to be done to finish the job.
0: I love the Papa John's stuffed crust. Just cheese, a little sausage, and extra dipping sauce.
5: That's what I expect. It means an escalation.
0: Getting ready to kick.
5: To finish what remains of the Iranian capacity to ensure they can't present a threat to navigation and to U.S. interests, and certainly not develop a nuclear weapon.
0: Yeah, nope. Not going to let that happen. Got to kick some butt. Got to kick some names, take some names, and those names are most

0: over. Ba-da-ba-ba. You're gonna need more than a four-leaf clover.
1: Gonna bend you over.
0: Hooties, you're through. No one feels bad for you.
1: Nah, I don't.
0: Wiping you out, ending all doubt. If you

0: fantastic. That is Jim Gossett. Oh, my gosh. He does two freaking songs every day. He does two pieces of comedy every day. He is unstoppable. 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Guys, he's done like 3,000 for me. All right? 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

0: Tell Me How to Live, Audio Slave. I listened to it again this morning. And I'm not saying that just because I listened to it again. I listened to it again this morning. Like, listened to the words. It's too bad that Chris Cornell ended his life prematurely. It really is. The song is about talking to his creator. You gave me a life, now show me how to live. God ain't going to show you how to live. I wish he did, because, man, I'll tell you what, I've taken a circuitous route to get here. I'm going to tell you right now. There's a band out of Canada called Big Wreck. If you miss Chris Cornell, the lead singer of that band, they are so good. Big Wreck. There's a song called Albatross. It'll kick your rear end up between your shoulders. Big Wreck, Albatross. Listen to it. It's amazing. Canadian band. I know, something good out of Canada, out of Canada. Big Wreck. Just check it out, okay? We would not be celebrating America 250 if it weren't for our founders. They were brilliant. They were brilliant. I was talking to James Rosen about this today. I mean, my God, you look at the confluence of minds that came together for the foundation of this country. It is beyond belief. And look what they did. We've kind of, we haven't managed things very well. Our politicians printed money left and right, and they cheapened the dollar. We had a gold standard. 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Coming up, Victor Davis Hanson on the Great Counter-Revolution. We are giving the left, and we've just begun to fight. Don't go anywhere.
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2: I'm Chris DeMayo. President Trump at the rescheduled White House Correspondents Association dinner 3 months after a man armed with a gun tried to storm the dinner.
3: The attempted mass murder at the Washington Hilton, that's what it could have been, was an assault on our democracy itself.
2: The president saying we will not be intimidated.
3: Tonight we come back together to answer that heinous attack with unwavering resolve. And every one of us here this evening to show that in America, we do not yield to political violence. We can't do that.
2: The dinner scaled back from the original one and moved to the Waldorf Astoria in Washington. LeBron James signs a 2-year contract with the Philadelphia 76ers, the deal worth $8 million. 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
4: 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A chance of showers today after an overnight low of 70. Expect high of 96 today in the Prescott Quad Cities with a high of 93 tomorrow. 79 for your overnight low in Cottonwood in the Verde Valley with a high today of 106 and 103 on Sunday. I'm Bill Monroe, and that's a quick check of your weather from KQNA 1130 AM, 99.9 FM, and on 95.5 FM in Prescott Valley and Cottonwood.
5: Arizona News Audio. More extreme heat in the lower deserts for the next several days. Highs near 115 over the weekend before a slight cool down early next week. Heat can be tough on pets. Joe Casados with the Arizona Humane Society says it's the busiest time of year for their animal cruelty and rescue team.
6: We've taken in a lot of calls for pets in distress, and a lot of that in the summer months is due to heat, whether that's no water, no shelter, pets are tethered or left in hot cars.
5: A Mojave Valley man suffered burns after a U.S. Fish and Wildlife Service officer used a stun gun on him at a gas station, igniting a fire. After losing the Republican primary to State Treasurer Kimberly Yee, State Superintendent of Public Instruction Tom Horn says he has no regrets.
7: I've always been a philosophical guy, so I don't focus on losses. My overall political record is 16 wins and 3 losses, so I think that's a pretty good record.
5: As for what's next, he says he wants to open a new charter school for 7th through 12th graders. Connie Weber, Arizona News Audio.
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1: 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Now, it's Red Eye Radio. Gary McNamara and Eric Harley talk about everything from politics to social issues and news of the day. Whether you're up late or you're just starting your day, welcome to the show. 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
15: All across America, we are Red Eye Radio. He is Eric Carly, and I'm Gary McNamara. Good morning.
16: Hi. How are you?
15: Hanging in there.
16: It's hot.
15: Oh, yeah. That's, one thing here. We had a
10: at my house, we had a power outage. And it's really interesting because I'm in a group text with my neighbors. And, you know, it's the group text is never political, even on election day.
17: Okay.
10: It'll come up, you know, somebody will throw out on our, and it's just people on our street. Right. We'll throw out, hey, if you want to vote today, it's up at the school around the corner.
17: All right.
10: That's it. Okay. I've never, ever seen one thing political on it.
17: All right. Okay.
10: And there seems to be a certain sensitivity to, hey, we're just here. This is just to communicate what's going on in our neighborhood.
17: Right.
10: You know, it's not, for example, if you've seen, you know, even everything, even LinkedIn has become political at times. And you go to Next Door now, which really was about, you know, neighbors being able to keep in contact with other neighbors, has become political. And I think, and I don't know the politics of the people that started the group text.
17: Right.
10: One neighbor asked me if I wanted to be added on, and I went, yeah, okay, fine.
17: Okay.
10: You know, sometimes it's, how do I find a cheap shovel, you know, because I'm doing my garden. Well, I'll give you one, whatever.
17: Yeah.
10: And that's fine.
17: That's cool.
10: But when we had the, this was about between 5 and 5:30 on Sunday, when it was 105, the power went out. And so I went to the group text and everything else, and I knew what it was. And immediately, you know, the whether it's AI or whatever, the utilities, within minutes, they tell you what it is and precisely where it is, which is great.
17: Yeah, sure.
10: And when the estimated time of going back on is.
17: Right.
10: So as soon as I saw it, it was the 4,000 homes in my subdivision, I knew exactly what it was. Because every single time, and it's happened over probably the last 10 years, I'm going to guess 3 or 4 times.
17: Okay.
10: It's one transformer site. I know exactly where it is, what road it's on, and every time it happens, you know, that's what, you know, that's what happens. And so people were communicating, yeah, it's this, and somebody got on it, and I don't know. Their name didn't come up. It's just a phone number.
17: Okay.
10: And went, well, that's the problem with not being in a reliable grid. You know, we need to be in one of the regional grids. This is what happened when Texas, you know, tries to go it alone. Basically saying this was an, you know, an ear-cut thing.
17: Right, yeah, yeah.
10: And which, of course, it wasn't. And I was like, is anybody going to respond? Nobody responded. No one. Not one person responded either way, not agreeing or disagreeing. Now, I knew that he was wrong, or he or she was wrong.
17: Yeah.
10: It was just a phone number.
17: Right, yeah, yeah,
10: because it had nothing to do with the grid. In fact, if you look at this, it was the 2 days ago, it was the, because what I saw was, uh-oh, Texas is having problems again. No, it was not. It was not ERCOT.
17: Right.
10: It was actually the, what do they call it? It's the, hang on 1 second here. I'm trying to get the story up.
17: Okay.
10: And, of course, I'm having problems with my, there it is. This is 2 days ago. The regional U.S. grid operator, and this is really interesting because this guy, this person was screaming that it was Texas going alone, and Texas so far has had no problems.
17: Yeah.
10: We really haven't. I've gotten no warnings, nothing. Right. And normally you do when it gets this hot.
17: The power company was trimming trees around a line and took out the power in our neighborhood for an hour and a half, I think, the other day, but that was not related to usage.
10: Right. The the regional U.S. grid operator for 14 central states warned on Monday evening that it could order rolling blackouts because the power system was on the brink of an electricity shortfall due to record demand. Several power plants unexpectedly tripped offline, leading reserve margins razor thin amid the heat wave in the territory stretching from North Dakota to Louisiana. The pool called the Southwest Power Pool issued a level 3 energy alert, which is no longer in effect, meaning the grid operator used some of all of its operating reserves to serve demand. The grid operator said at that point it had not ordered rolling blackouts despite that high risk. Now, the vast majority, including all the major metro areas in Texas, are under ERCOT.
17: Yeah.
10: You have...
17: Right.
10: some sections of the Panhandle, some sections of East Texas, and I think a small part of maybe Southeast Texas that is part of the this

0: the Southwest Power pool.
1: Hmm.
0: And so people were mistaken that it was ERCOT. But I was, you know, that's one thing that we all think. But the power reserves for ERCOT, as we know, the state of Texas, after February of 21, so we got to do something. We've got to have reserves.
1: Right.
0: And I did look at it. In fact, let me just see, go to it right now, because it's really interesting to see. Because people are running their air conditioning. What is it? What's the temperature out right now? And I know, Phoenix, you're going to go, guys.
1: I think it's around 90 right now. Hold
0: you
1: on.
0: You know, hold our beer.
1: Yeah, yeah.
0: Find out what the temperature is here. I'm gonna
1: 87.
0: Okay, 80. Oh, nice and cool.
1: Yeah.
0: But looking at it right now,
1: the feels like temperature is 93.
0: Right now, what is running the Texas grid right now with the heat that we're having? Natural gas right now, 60.9%.
1: Mm-hmm.
0: Coal, 18.5%.
1: Mm-hmm.
0: Nuclear, 8.1%. Solar, what's going on? Aren't we getting anything from the moon?
1: Nothing.
0: No. The reflection isn't. Solar, zero.
1: Well, I put up lunar panels on my house. You think that was a hoax?
0: I think that was a scam. Son, I think you might have got conned.
1: I spent $200,000 on them.
0: Solar, the same as Blutarsky's grade point average, 0.0. Wind, 14.4%. Hydro, 0.1%. We don't have a Niagara Falls here.
1: Yeah, right.
0: Let me see.
1: Even the Red River sometimes isn't much of a river. Depends on the time of the year.
0: Other point.
1: All right.
0: As you can see here, you have the vast majority. You basically have 86% natural gas, coal, and nuclear. And wind right now, 14.4%. On a windy day, as we've talked about, wind can provide, 60%, I think.
1: Mm.
0: A couple of years ago, that's what the number that they were at. But so far, and it's something that we all pay attention to. Remember after February 21, what was it, the next year? It was like April of 2022 when they said it was like an 85-degree day out.
1: Yeah.
0: It's like, uh-oh, there might be an energy emergency.
1: Mm.
0: What? Yeah. It's 85!
1: Remember the one where it's like, there are going to be clouds in West Texas and low wind. What are we doing? It's insane. All of these are choices that we have made to live with this kind of risk.
0: Yeah. There should be no reason ever that the United States should have any type of even close to emergency with energy. None. Zero. The only reason there is, it's been the decision of the politicians elected by the people of the United States.
1: Yep. These are all choices. And, you know, this time of year in the States, you know, where it gets warm, and, I mean, most states it gets warm at least a few days a year, but especially here in the South, out West, it gets really hot. What do you hear? Check on your elderly neighbors, right? Make sure they have, you know, plenty of air. They're safe inside their home. It's not getting too warm. Here, they have cooling centers where you can go and spend the day in the hottest part of the day. All of these. We have plentiful energy. We have cheap and plentiful energy, and we chose to employ types of energy that make it much more expensive, and then build that grid around it, and then build the redundancy to back up the redundancy, and then you have a redundancy, and you're paying out the wazoo for something we should be getting dirt cheap.
0: Mm-hmm.
1: We should be in the advancements of energy production. Just since you and I have been doing this show together over 21 years now. We should be crushing.

0: that you want there. But you two different things recently. The one in New York, remember, Hochul was, we got to do something. You know, we can't have this ban on fossil fuels with energy. Mm-hmm. We have to delay it because we need it, because energy is just too expensive. It's too expensive. And then she shut up when the Democrats in the legislature told her, well, it's supposed to be that way.
1: Yeah.
0: Prices are supposed to skyrocket.
1: Yeah.
0: And we go back, you know, he's the one that first really announced it back in February 2008 with that interview with the San Francisco Chronicle, where he said, under my plan, electricity prices will necessarily skyrocket. The goal has always been to skyrocket electricity prices.
1: Yep.
0: And the Democratic Party told Hochul back a few months ago, that's our goal. Then you got Maura Healey, that we played the audio cut the other day back to back, where she's complaining, you know, we can't get natural gas, is getting too expensive. It's getting too expensive. Then the next audio cut from the past where she says, I have done everything to kill the natural gas pipelines. And it's just like, that in these liberal states, it's what the voter wants.
1: Yes.
0: The voter in liberal states wants the most expensive energy that their politicians can deliver them.
1: Yep.
0: The conservative voters don't want it in those states, but the liberal voters want it because they've been bluntly told by the politicians, our job is to skyrocket electricity prices.
2: And the fact of the matter is it's going to be ages, and I mean generations from now, before this changes. We need oil and natural gas. We absolutely must have it. What this has been is a political drive to control more of the energy sector, a massive chunk of the economy, just like with healthcare and housing, thing that the DSA, of course, has in their sights. They would love to nationalize energy. And you do that by breaking the backs of the private sector. But you can't break the backs of the private sector without breaking the backs of boomers. And that's what they don't care about.
0: I love the geniuses like Mamdani. Well, no natural gas in these buildings. It'll all be electricity. That will solve the problem.
1: Yeah.
0: I mean, it's like you're talking to somebody with a scientific understanding of what's going on, of somebody who has not yet gone to kindergarten.
1: Yeah. Yep.
0: It's an embarrassment.
1: No, it is.
0: And people are like, yep. Sounds good to me.
1: Yep. Nope. That's exactly what they want.
0: I know. Just amazing. We are Red Eye Radio.
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0: We are Red Eye Radio. He's Eric Carly, and I'm Gary McNamara. All right, the war in Iran. Where's it going to go? This is really interesting. On Special Report yesterday, Mark Thiessen was on, Republican strategist. He was on with Bret Baier, and talking about the hearings yesterday with Hegseth, saying, "Okay, you know, what's the goal? What are we going to do? Here we go. Ready? All right.
1: Let me just play devil's advocate on some of these Democratic senators saying we don't know the plan to end. Like, how do we end this? And they're saying they haven't laid out or heard a specific strategy.
2: I can give it to you right now.
1: Go ahead.
2: It's very simple.
1: Why I asked.
2: Okay, so we stop the fighting in the ceasefire on the 20-yard line. We take it into the end zone. We do another battle. We have about 14 days of combat where we have to take out all the targets that we have available. We take out we took out 85% of their their defense industrial base. We take out 95% of it. We set back all their programs, and we further entomb the nuclear dust. Then we stop major combat operations. We impose the blockade. We open up Kargil. We open up the Strait of Hormuz. And then we go and we help the Iranian people overthrow their regime the same way that the United States, we have muscle memory doing this. We've liberated 400

0: million people during the Cold War without boots on the ground. We armed the Contras, we armed the Mujahideen, we armed UNITA Angola, we helped Solidarity, we helped Charter 77 in Czech Republic. We know how to bring down regimes without boots on the ground. We helped the Iranian people. Trump has been tweeting out every day now for the last several days pictures of Iranians being executed by the regime. He's standing with the Iranian people. Let's help them overthrow their regime, weaken it militarily, and then help them do the job and finish.
1: That was the goal from the beginning, though. That was the 8-minute speech.
2: That's it.
1: And the goal is, how do you get the people to do it? What I believe is, it's not just taking out the military and the infrastructure. It's what they started to doing, which was taking out every level of government that was in there, and then taking out the next level, the next level, the next level, the next level.
3: Right.
1: Is that part of their plan? And if you don't do that, will the people rise up, as they have not yet done? And who do you give the weapons to? You know, what's this? We've never heard the whole story about the Kurds stealing the weapons. It was like that became a non-story that nobody wants to cover.
2: What happened to the weapons?
1: Yeah.
2: And what's our situation with the Kurds?
1: And how much of that story is true, because nobody denied it.
2: Right. Right.

0: News. I'm Chris DeMeo. President Trump at the rescheduled White House Correspondents Association dinner 3 months after a man armed with a gun tried to storm the dinner.
1: The attempted mass murder at the Washington Hilton, that's what it could have been, was an assault on our democracy itself.
0: The president saying we will not be intimidated.
1: Tonight we come back together to answer that heinous attack with unwavering resolve. And every one of us here this evening to show that in America, we do not yield to political violence. We can't do that.
0: The dinner scaled back from the original one and moved to the Waldorf Astoria in Washington. LeBron James signs a 2-year contract with the Philadelphia 76ers, the deal worth $8 million. 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
2: 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A chance of showers today after an overnight low of 70. Expect high of 96 today in the Prescott Quad Cities with a high of 93 tomorrow. 79 for your overnight low in Cottonwood in the Verde Valley with a high today of 106 and 103 on Sunday. 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
13: We are Red Eye Radio. He's Eric Carlin. I'm Gary McNamara. Welcome and good morning. You know, if you see what's happening right now with the U.S. and Iran, I mean, they're doing what Mark Thiessen was saying as we played it, you know, just before the bottom of the hour.
14: Mm-hmm.
13: But what he said is basically what the president said the goal was in the 8-minute speech. And so that's the tough part. And we always said from the very beginning, it was about regime change. You don't take out the levels of government that they took out if it wasn't about regime change.
14: Right.
13: And the president in the 8-minute speech talked about, and once we do this, you know, once we do it, then, you know, it's, you know, the Iranian people, you know, take back your government. We know the story that was out there that weapons were sent to the Kurds who apparently kept them. I don't know why we never heard any further details on that, because how do you get weapons if you're going to do it to the Iranian people, or do you need to do it if you just take out every level of government that replaces the last level of government?
14: Well, you know, here's the thing. I there's so many possibilities with the Kurds. We could have armed them, and then all of a sudden they got intel that showed, oh no, we're greatly outnumbered. We're greatly outpowered.
13: That's true.
14: And it may be why we haven't heard anything in terms of, you know, or it could be a complete debacle, and the Kurds are holding on to the weapons and had no intentions of going in the first place. I don't know. But I think there's it stands to reason that new intel showed you're not going to win this. And the Kurds were proudly saying, look, we can't do this alone. The people of Iran were never going to be able to overpower their government. That's not going to happen. It's not going to happen because of the way that their government has been killing people in the streets and public executions that have been going on for 47 years. You're not going to have an uprising by the people of Iran. It's going to take well-trained, well-armed individuals, and quite frankly, the best in the world are from this country.
13: If you, the only other way that you could do it, and by the way, Thiessen talking about other things that have happened is not the same thing, the situation in Iran. There's a timeline that even the White House recognizes, which is why we stopped the fighting for a while.
14: Mm-hmm.
13: And so, you know, can you do it? If you, can you demoralize what is left of the IRGC by killing more levels and you keep going to, and the whole point is, they say, yeah, but if we keep killing people, there's nobody to negotiate with. Well, why do you care about negotiation?
14: Right.
13: Yeah. Why you care about it?
14: Right.
13: The president said yesterday, when after a reporter saying, no, they desperately want to negotiate. They desperately want to get a deal done. We're like, stop saying that.
14: Yeah, do they? Really?
13: You know, it's like, but, you know, because at that point, if they truly do, if they truly do, and you, which I don't believe they do.
14: I don't think they do.
13: And so the only thing you can, in my my impression, or the only thing you can do in my analysis, is what I thought they were going to do to begin with, which they did: kill the first level of government, they get replaced, kill them, kill the third, kill the fourth, until nobody wishes to serve anymore, because as soon as you become part of the government, you're dead. As soon as you become the new leader of the IRGC, you're dead. And you make it as as lethal as possible for those people, because it's what Trump believed. It's what he did with Soleimani.
14: Yes.
13: We're not going to fight the traditional war. We kill the leaders.
14: Right.
13: Well, you already did that. You took out the first, from what they say, two levels of government, the government that existed and the government that replaced it. Part of the problem that you've stated in negotiating is that there's nobody there to negotiate because it's so fragmented. Well, you don't care about that. You shouldn't care about the deal. You can't care about getting a deal done and having the Iranian people come out and take over their government.
14: Right.
13: Both is going to be tough because as long as they're in power, they're going to kill. I saw they executed two young men. Mm-hmm. That was a big story, 2 days ago, mm-hmm. who were trying to help people get out.
14: Right.
13: And so they're still doing it.
14: Yeah.
13: So the Iranian people, as you stated, aren't going to take over their government.
14: And it was never going to be the case.
13: Unless you completely decimate the IRGC leadership and every single level of government. You may have a point. I don't know. Mossad and CIA would probably understand whether that's a possibility or not.
14: You mean if the Iranian people could ever get to a point?
13: No, if you could get to the point of wiping out enough in the government.
14: Yeah.
13: Where the people said, okay, there's nobody left.
14: Yeah, no, this is, you know, this goes back to my crabgrass roots analogy. And the problem is you don't know how strong and deep these roots are. You have to assume that the roots, because we're told this, you know, sub-government was 4,000, you have to assume it's at least 10, maybe 20 times that. And for every one of those, there is allegiance and loyalty by others, whether it's family members or just those who support. The mission statement of the regime, which is based, they, you know, from their perspective, in their religion. These are deeply held beliefs, and there are people that agree, again, loyalists, with the way the regime rules. You just don't know how deep that allegiance is. And I don't know how you find that out. I don't know how much intel you would need, or if there is enough intel in the world in terms of CIA, Israel, every level of intel in order to find out exactly what the headcount is on loyalty, because you just don't know. And the only thing you can do is go after them. The mission can't be completed without taking out the regime and getting the uranium. And now they believe some of the enriched uranium is stored in this other mountain, and the Israelis believe that.
13: Is it Pickaxe Mountain?
14: Yeah. And so if, you know, again, has some of it been moved, or did we have false intel before? Not sure, you know, what the difference is there, but the point is you can't get that until the regime is gone. Because the mission to get that while the regime is in place would be quite possibly a suicide mission.
13: And the question is, what's the definition of getting rid of the regime?
14: That's it. That's if, yeah. That's
13: what's the
14: there's your right. There's your big conundrum. Right. You have no idea. You are in muddy water constantly, and I don't know how you answer that question. And I think that's the conundrum that the administration has run into. It was worth knocking on the door to see who answered. But you can't trust anything in terms of anything negotiated with whoever is answering the door and negotiating.
13: And
14: you just have to, the only reason you do that, in my mind, is to try and gather, again, how deep those roots go. And I don't know that you can do that. I don't know if that's possible.
13: We always said the toughest thing is, especially if you believe, And remember, the timeline was set by the president. He set whatever the week's timeline was.
14: Right.
13: We said it's always tough to set that kind of timeline when the definition of victory is something that you don't control, which is the Iranian people taking over their government.
14: Right.
13: You don't control that.
14: No.
13: And so when you don't control that, that's the biggest challenge that you have in any war. It might be the goal, but to set a timeline, which at that point was what, 8 to 10 weeks or something like that,
14: right.
13: I forgot what the exact timeline was,
14: right. Yeah.
13: That you're going to be able to do enough destruction to get them to do that is always the biggest challenge. Didn't know if that can happen because I don't know what the CIA and Mossad knows.
14: Right.
13: But the fact is, if you look at it, if you're going to get rid of the regime, that means everybody you're negotiating with now has to go.
14: Yes. Anyone with any authority to negotiate is part of it. And they got to be gone.
13: Anybody who's negotiated so far or who has left right now has been part of the problem.
14: Yeah.
13: To sit there and say, well, we're going to take out infrastructure and then they'll negotiate with us and we can believe and hold them to whatever negotiation contract we come to. That's the part that's tough to believe.
14: Yeah,
13: you can only do it with complete and total regime change, which is the Iranian people somehow taking over and then attempting to form a government that way. And there's challenges there, too.
14: Yeah, because, you know, at the end of it all, there will be an interim period that goes on for who knows how long. You'll have, to some extent, refugees, if you want to call them refugees, Iranians who want to leave, basically, Iran, want to go somewhere else, anywhere else. And so you're going to have that kind of migration pattern. And then you're going to have those who stay who might rethink, well, my gosh, right now we're suffering during the regime. At least we weren't personally suffering, or it was better under the regime. We seem to have no one in charge right now. There are too many questions, you know, because that's the reality of a transition like that. And then you have a group of people, the citizens, who are then going to decide, who are now subjects of the regime, but become citizens and then decide the direction of their country. And they're not going to go the way of the United States, maybe New York City or California. They're not going to go to a westernized type of democracy. That's likely not going to happen. And so they've got to decide all of these things, how that happens, and you've got to get them all in a group. They may all want the regime gone. But what happens beyond that is going to be a very split situation.
13: Yeah, because even if you got, whether it would be the Shah or whether it would be the member of parliament, a former member of the parliament, that were the two possible governments to come in, the transition governments, they wanted a secular constitution.
14: Right.
13: They did not want, and that in itself is going to be a challenge. I hope they someday get to that.
14: That's part of the problem in getting to the roots of the regime, is it's based in their deeply held beliefs, their religion.
13: It's based in Sharia supremacy.
14: And so not everybody is going to let go of that easily.
13: No. We are Red Eye Radio.
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0: Here at MRDU, he is Eric Carly, and I'm Gary McNamara. All right. I thought this the other day when Sean Hannity did the interview with Lindsey Graham's sister.
1: Yeah.
0: And she said, yeah, I would always, I'm paraphrasing here, but it's accurate. I always looked at Lindsey talking about everything foreign policy, and I said, what about all the domestic issues out there? And she said, that's what she wants to focus on. And all of a sudden, I went, is there a problem here? Because, you know, his memorial's coming up, and then very short time before the August 11th primary, she now says she's running. Nobody has any idea where she stands on the issues at all.
1: Right.
0: We have no idea. It was initially she'll be in there for a few months to ensure this is what we were sold, that she's going to be in there and keep what he wanted to keep going, which was what Lindsey Graham's vision was of foreign policy.
1: Right.
0: And she's come out and said, no, now I'm going to run. And, you know, I think he talked way too much about foreign policy. I want to talk about all domestic issues. We have no idea where she stands at all. She has not been vetted at all as to what she actually believes. Byron York wrote about that, the unknown Darlene Graham. We don't know. We have no idea she stands on any issues.
1: Right. You know, you can't assume she's just going to come in and take over where he left off.
0: Right. And that's what we were, that's what the Republican leadership, you know, told us. This is what's going to happen.
1: Right.
0: And then Trump said, I think she should run again. We have no idea where she stands on the issues.
1: Right.
0: None. Even after the Hannity interview, nobody has any idea. It's a very short time between now and August 11th.
1: Yeah.
0: And nobody's going to comment. Any of her opposition's not going to say a thing.
1: Oh, no.
0: Before the Lindsey Graham memorial.
1: No.
0: So it's like, there's a problem there.
1: Houston, we have a problem.

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6: Fox News, I'm Chris DeMayo. President Trump at the rescheduled White House Correspondents Association dinner 3 months after a man armed with a gun tried to storm the dinner.
7: The attempted mass murder at the Washington Hilton, that's what it could have been, was an assault on our democracy itself.
6: The president saying we will not be intimidated.
7: Tonight we come back together to answer that heinous attack with unwavering resolve. And every one of us here this evening to show that in America, we do not yield to political violence. We can't do that.
6: The dinner scaled back from the original one and moved to the Waldorf Astoria in Washington. LeBron James signs a 2-year contract with the Philadelphia 76ers, the deal worth $8 million. 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
8: 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A chance of showers today after an overnight low of 70. Expect high of 96 today in the Prescott Quad Cities with a high of 93 tomorrow. 79 for your overnight low in Cottonwood in the Verde Valley with a high today of 106 and 103 on Sunday. 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
9: Arizona News Audio. Some Senate Democrats met this week to discuss strategy in the event the Trump administration seeks to manipulate the November election. Senator Ruben Gallego told MS Now several Arizona Republican nominees have a history of being election deniers.
10: They're all active pushers of election denialism altogether, not just for the 2020 election, for the 2022 election, for the 2024 election. Basically, anytime Democrats win, it must have been stolen from them. It's not just that they have horrible politics and they're horrible politicians.
9: Phoenix tied the all-time record warm low of 97 degrees overnight, that record originally set July 19th, 2023. A segment of State Route 88, the Apache Trail, closed due to monsoon storm damage, has reopened. Firefighters in Eloy managed to rescue a small horse trapped underneath a pipe fence. Fire Battalion Chief Travis Hartman says they were able to pull the horse to safety once the legs were no longer caught.
11: Basically, just brute strength with several people move it backwards and get its hips free and its legs free, then we were able to slide it out from underneath the fence the opposite direction.
9: Connie Weber, Arizona News Audio.
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0: Now, it's Red Eye Radio. Gary McNamara and Eric Hurley talk about everything from politics to social issues and news of the day. Whether you're up late or you're just starting your day, welcome to the show from the Relief Factor Studios. This is Red Eye Radio.
20: all across America. We are Red Eye Radio. He is Eric Harley, and I'm Gary McNamara. Good morning. Thank you for being here this morning.
2: Thank you. Thank you. Thank you.
20: And what a zoo of a day it was yesterday, wasn't
2: it? Yeah, it was a crazy day. Another crazy day in the neighborhood. Yeah.
20: Oh, my gosh.
2: Yeah.
20: Where should we start?
2: Let's
20: start. How about we start with my representative to the federal government?
2: For the time being.
20: For the time being, yes. I mean, she's
2: we haven't brought her up in a while.
20: No, we have not. She's been quiet. And so it's like, and we're talking about Jasmine Crockett.
2: Yeah.
20: And so you wonder what is she thinking? You know, what is going on? And Jasmine today decided to talk about soccer.
2: Oh, this should be good.
20: Just in case you don't know, Jasmine Crockett is my congresswoman.
2: That's right. She serves your district.
20: Yes.
2: And they are eliminating your district.
20: Yes.
2: They're moving everybody out. There won't be any people living there anymore. Wouldn't that be funny? When they redid redistricting, they just told everybody, well, now you've got to move too.
20: Yes. It's going to be the
2: people have to move.
20: It's going to be the only place in Texas without people.
2: Yeah. Well.
20: I know.
2: Well,
20: somebody's going to say, you're
2: on this side of Fort Worth, maybe.
20: East of Weatherford.
2: Yeah.
20: But this was, and by the way, just by three blocks. And so people know, because I always get this when people catch half of it.
2: Yeah.
20: And I always talk about the fact that I live in a Democrat district.
2: Right, right, yeah.
20: Or a Democrat precinct.
2: Uh-huh.
20: And I'm going to guess I think it's like roughly 60-40.
2: Yeah.
20: And people ask me all the time, why did you move there? Because I was one of the first.
2: You actually started the district, and then all these liberals said, we're going to turn Gary's precinct blue.
20: Yeah, exactly.
2: And that's what they did.
20: And I'm surrounded by red precincts all over the place. But
2: I'm the opposite. I live in a red precinct for now. it's on the line. And I do live in a red district. It's still Beth Van Dyne.
20: I was initially in a red district. Yeah, remember, we shared the same congressperson back when we
2: started. Kenny Marchant.
20: Yeah, when we started together. Yeah. Yeah. So when the redistricting.
2: And nobody has ever seen him in public, by the way, including the entire time he served in office.
20: And so I was red, then blue, mm-hmm. and then going back to red again.
2: Right, right.
20: But just by three blocks.
2: Yeah.
20: Three stinking blocks. Well, actually, three and a half. I forgot there's like a half street in there. So three and a half blocks.
2: Yeah.
20: I can walk out of my district in about 3 minutes. I can ride my bike out of the district in about a minute.
2: Yeah.
20: Well, on a cold day. Yesterday, when it got up to 107 where I live.
2: Yeah, I was riding around, and it was reading on my truck, it was reading 109, which can be misleading on your vehicle, because there's a lot of radiant heat coming up, you know, from the ground and everything else. But I think officially it was around 107. And what they say, the heat index, the feels like, because we got to talk like kids now, the feels like temperature was, I don't know, 115, 117, something like that.
20: Which brings us to the question, how many temperature genders are there? No, okay. Let's get to the audio cut here.
2: All right.
20: Jasmine Crockett, here we go.
2: All right.
20: Ready?
2: All right.
20: All right.
21: The World Cup that captured the imaginations of the entire world when they saw all of these people of color that was playing for all these teams. And ultimately, if you recall, the last two teams, it was Argentina and Spain. And it seemed like the vast majority of the world was rooting for Argentina, or actually against Argentina, right? And why was that? Just give me an explanation, if you could guess, if you'll just let them finish the answer.
22: Maybe that's why they were rooting for them.
21: There's also a racist history.
1: Mr. Bauer, you're recognized.
20: This is the Smith. I mean, there were there's some other great stuff that we'll get to on the whole Smithsonian. You know, the Smithsonian was there, and that she was talking to a professor at that particular point.
3: Yeah,
20: and she just fascinating colonization of Latin America.
3: Yeah.
20: Did you forget about that? Have you not read the history? If there's any history books left,
3: right.
20: It's all history cloud.
3: Yeah.
2: For those under the age of 70, a book was a never mind. It's you gotta go out of your way to make soccer racist.
20: Well, trying to say that the majority of people here in the United States that love soccer. By the way, I may be making this because I actually don't have the statistics, but I don't believe that the majority of soccer fans conservative. And the reason I said based on living in Portland.
2: Right.
20: But is she saying again that the majority of people around the world who love soccer, liberal or racist? Wow, I mean,
3: yeah.
20: I remember when Kamala Harris lost in the primary and said, I lost because of racism and sexism.
3: Right.
20: Well, there wasn't one Republican voting in that.
2: Well, okay, we'll go back to our era. And if you and I were to ask us, like, who was one of the greatest soccer players of our
20: Pele.
2: Pele.
20: I would have been in college probably. I watched his final game.
2: Yeah.
20: And I
2: remember that.
20: And I didn't watch soccer, you know, I really have never.

0: ever watch soccer. But when there's a great athlete like that,
1: Pele rose above that.
0: Rose above everything.
1: Right.
0: And I mean, I was shocked that I was cheering for a non-white athlete.
1: Exactly.
0: I hope Jasmine Crockett is happy now.
1: Yeah, like, right. How dare you? In fact, I was shocked that Pele had teammates. I thought it was just him.
0: Remember
1: the hype around him because he was good.
0: Yeah, he was.
1: I mean, you know, there's for soccer players, obviously Messi is, you know, the one everyone's talking about now. Did he beat the record? He was on the verge of beating a record.
0: Did he
1: hit it?
0: Look, I pay attention. I pay attention as much to soccer most of the time as I do this apparent controversy over the movie Odyssey.
1: What? Oh, my gosh. And the thing is, isn't it like 9 hours long? It's like really long, isn't it?
0: Well, the funny
1: really
0: thing.
1: Long movie.
0: A friend of mine sent me a meme on the Odyssey thing, and I'm like, yeah, there's a controversy or something on there.
1: Yeah,
0: I said, with all the other things going on in the world, that hasn't been my number one focus. What's the whole thing there? And he said, Dylan Mulvaney's in it. And I'm like, I had to look it up. I was like, I got to look this up. I don't even know. And he's not in it.
1: Oh.
0: Dylan Mulvaney is not in it, but there is a transgender in it.
1: Okay.
0: As a transgender actor in Odyssey, yes.
1: Oh, that's the controversy.
0: Well, that's one of them, and there's a whole bunch of others. I mean, it's being hit by the left and some on the right, but the majority of mainstream people on the right say it's a good movie.
1: All right.
0: Which I will see when it comes out on Pluto with commercials 5 years from now.
1: Yeah, right, exactly. Exactly.
0: Because I just don't.
1: Yeah, I mean,
0: I just don't go to many.
1: I keep seeing it, and it's like Matt Damon. I don't. It's weird because I don't see Matt Damon in that role. It just didn't seem like a fit to me. I don't know if he was the original choice, but I think Pauly Shore was the original choice. But
0: you know, the last movie I went to see
1: in a theater.
0: In a theater, I know what it was. Huh. I actually went to a matinee that started at like 11 o'clock on a Friday afternoon.
1: Yeah,
0: and there were about five people in there.
1: Right,
0: and it was I think it was 2018, 29 Midway.
1: Okay,
0: which was a great. And the reason I went was because they talked about the fact that it was the most, you know, realistic, even using all the new, you know, whatever technology they use, AI back then, even it was the much more accurate as to what the dive bombers actually felt and saw as they were coming down.
1: All right.
0: And so wonderful movie. Woody Harrelson was great in that movie.
1: Yeah.
0: I think he was Admiral Halsey.
1: He was
0: great in, he was absolutely great in that movie. In fact, to me, his best roles is between that and the crazy guy in 2012.
1: Yeah. Yeah.
0: But
1: Brendan Fraser is playing Eisenhower in a movie. And I don't know if it's out yet or it's about to come out.
0: And I never forget watching that movie, and I stayed for the credits.
1: Yeah.
0: And then I read up on it.
1: Right.
0: Do you know that movie Midway, which is a great movie about the Battle of Midway,

0: as far as you can take it when you're scanning to see racism in everything, and you're like, as Jasmine Crockett, ah, Argentina versus Spain, racism.
1: Uh-huh.
0: And she couldn't even figure. She was like, well, they were against Argentina, for Argentina. Well, whatever.
1: Yeah,
0: racism.
1: Whatever it was racist.
0: She didn't even think it out.
1: No, she didn't. No, she didn't. Which proves there is no basis for those claims. She just screams racism.
0: Right. It just, that is just hilarious.
1: Yeah.
0: That really was one of my favorites of the entire day. It was like, what in the... I mean, there's some good stuff yesterday with the whole Smithsonian and getting the head of the Smithsonian there before Congress,
1: yeah,
0: who could not tell you what a woman was. Yeah. It was just, that right, was just the beginning of it.
1: Yeah.
0: And Brandon Gill from Texas just blasted her. We'll have that audio.
1: Yeah. Yeah.
0: On the way in.
1: And apparently Mamdani is not going to arrest Netanyahu. Who knew that he didn't have the authority to arrest Netanyahu?
0: And he's breaking his campaign promise.
1: That's the first thing I thought it was. He breaks, because I think it was the New York Post that put it, he breaks another campaign promise. He's not going to be able to arrest Netanyahu. He was never going to.
0: And was it the New York Post that had the, or I don't know if it was the New York Post, but I saw one article that was written up on it saying one of his senior people said, look, he can't do it, so everybody stop talking about it.
1: Yeah.
0: It's like, yeah, well, the only reason they're talking about it is
1: he
0: because
1: promoted it.
0: Your boss promoted that he could do it.
1: Right. And he brought it up again recently.
0: Yeah, I love that. I love when Democrats do that.
1: Yeah.
0: Stop bringing it up. It's not important.
1: Yeah.
0: Well,
1: quit talking about it.
0: Your guy says it is important.
1: Right, yeah.
0: Don't pay attention to what they're saying behind. Don't pay attention to the man behind the curtain.
1: Quit talking about the government-owned grocery stores. It'll happen. It's going to happen. Quit talking about free bus rides. All these campaign promises he floated out there that won't happen without the rest of the state paying for them. Wow. Communism at its worst.
0: Or best.
1: No, that actually might be the best they can do.
0: We are Red Eye Radio.
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0: We are Red Eye Radio. He is Eric Harley, and I'm Gary McNamara. Welcome and good morning. Hey, you know, something that I need to bring up here, because we had talked about it before we went on vacation.
1: Yeah.
0: But I found it out when I was back in New York over the weekend.
1: Right.
0: They have canceled the Buffalo Naked bike ride. Remember we talked about the Buffalo Naked bike ride that was being held to protest the use of fossil fuels?
1: I took vacation and time off for that.
0: And oil dependency. They canceled. They said because, number one, one of the causes, threats of violence.
1: And also the bicycle seats were too small.
0: Plus just general complaints. Now, the only thing is, again, we believe that people, if you wish to do it, you get the permits, you can do what you want.
1: Uh-huh.
0: But there were a lot of people also, knowing Buffalo, I mean, they may be liberal, but the last thing they want are naked people going around. And Buffalo is not Portland. So I knew there would be complaints on it. But as we said, the only point that we made is if you're doing this because of oil dependency and natural gas, oil, whatever.
1: Right.
0: Then what I asked is, and I think this is even the more important question.
1: Right.
0: Are they going to have the naked bike ride in January to promote the use of natural gas and oil dependency to heat our homes? That is a fair question.
1: Yeah. I think that would be
0: right.
1: I think that'd be a good question to ask.
0: Really show that you're willing to sacrifice.
1: Yeah.
0: You know, remember,
1: and also demonstrate how cold the water is. Yeah.
0: Well, protesters, leftist protesters in the past used to suffer. We're going on a hunger strike.
1: Yeah.
0: Well, come on, taking a naked bike ride when it's 80 degrees in July, not a sacrifice.
1: I like the old hunger strike. Well, it kind of evolved. The hunger strike used to be a real hunger strike, and then it turned out it was like, he's only eating once a day. Like, millions of people around the world eat once a day. That's not a hunger strike. That's called fasting.
0: A naked bike ride in January in Buffalo to promote not using natural gas and any type of oil commodity to heat your homes. Now, that would get my attention.
1: I would say, how about, how they used to do sit-downs? Do a naked sit-down.
0: I could see
1: in January in Buffalo.
0: I could see George Costanza. Yeah. I was on the bike ride. I was on the bike ride.
2: The water was cold.
0: Bike ride.

0: News. I'm Chris DeMeo. President Trump at the rescheduled White House Correspondents Association dinner 3 months after a man armed with a gun tried to storm the dinner.
1: The attempted mass murder at the Washington Hilton, that's what it could have been, was an assault on our democracy itself.
0: The president saying we will not be intimidated.
1: Tonight we come back together to answer that heinous attack with unwavering resolve. And every one of us here this evening to show that in America, we do not yield to political violence. We can't do that.
0: The dinner scaled back from the original one and moved to the Waldorf Astoria in Washington. LeBron James signs a 2-year contract with the Philadelphia 76ers, the deal worth $8 million. 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
2: 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A chance of showers today after an overnight low of 70. Expect high of 96 today in the Prescott Quad Cities with a high of 93 tomorrow. 79 for your overnight low in Cottonwood in the Verde Valley with a high today of 106 and 103 on Sunday. 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

0: Observing and analyzing the insanity. Eric Harley and Gary McNamara. 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
1: And I'm Gary McNamara along with Eric Harley. Coming up in just a minute, Mamdani says that he cannot arrest Netanyahu, breaking a campaign promise.
2: One more time.
1: Like we thought it was going to happen. 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We'll get to that more in just a minute.
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1: It was hilarious yesterday. We briefly mentioned it here to start the show, but it was just so funny when Mamdani backed off, and because it was everywhere.
2: Yeah,
1: it was just it was everywhere on social media, CNN, MS Now, Fox. Everybody was covering, whether he can arrest Netanyahu when Netanyahu comes to the United States. Mm-hmm. And we all, again, when he made the campaign promise, we said, he's lying to you. He doesn't have the authority. That's not going to happen. And when it got to the point yesterday where I saw the story where one of his own people said, look, we need to stop talking about this. Yeah, he should be arrested, but the mayor cannot arrest him. Only the federal government can. It's like, basically, stop talking about it.
2: It's like, where was that during the campaign?
1: Yeah, where were you? Where were you then? And so that's hilarious. And then when you get into the minutiae of socialism and promoting class warfare, it's real tough because this is fascinating. It's real tough when the base that is really voting for you are the rich elite, and you're trying to say you support the working man. Excuse me, then I know that's the working man and woman and whatever other gender you identify as. The way somebody was saying on friend of mine on Facebook the other day, it can't be Monday, I just can't handle this, and I said, I've got no problem, I just identify every day as Friday.
2: That's right.
1: Identify what I wish to identify,
2: right,
1: the days of the week.
2: Exactly.
1: To make me feel good.
2: That's right.
1: This was the definition of the working class.
2: All right.
1: The New York Times went so far as to accuse Mamdani this is from the New York Post, of deflecting when Lulu Garcia Navarro from the New York Times pressed Mamdani for a definition of the working class he professes to champion at a recent sit-down. The first answer he gave, Mamdani said, the working class included all who work to pay their bills. Well, that's everybody.
2: Elon Musk has like 19 jobs.
1: But he does work to pay. He also works to pay his bills.
2: As far as I know, his lights are still on. He's paying his bills.
1: When the reporter for the New York Times asked If it included someone making $250,000 a year, the mayor affirmed that he did before ultimately drawing his line at $1 million a year. This is a man, from the New York Post writes this, this is a man who knows where his bread is buttered.
2: Yeah.
1: Mamdani is a self-described socialist whose political success depends on his ability to present as a champion of the working man, the kind who clocks in early, stays late, and coarsens his calluses in the interim. I love that. What yeah. What great writing. I just love
2: yeah,
1: that.
2: I love it.
1: After the triumph of three far-left candidates, he backed in high-profile Big Apple congressional primaries last month. He heralded the supposed shift in the balance of power between the working people and the special interest.
2: Mm-hmm.
1: Finally, he declared, working people are going to have more of a voice in the halls of power. Except they don't. Because Mamdani and his disciples, potent political based, is composed not of overlooked everymen, but an at once privileged and aggrieved white collar class. The proof is in the pudding. According to the Times, post-primary analysis of Mamdani's decisive defeat of Andrew Cuomo over the summer, the former beat the latter in the higher incomes, 42 to 30, whiter, 39 to 34, and more college educated, 45 to 28. But the more moderate ex-governor, God, calling Andrew Cuomo a moderate, this is how far left they've gone.
2: Yeah, right.
1: Jeez.
2: Yeah.
1: But the more moderate ex-governor came out ahead in lower income, 49 to 38, and black, 51 to 34. The yeah. Bronx backed Cuomo. Mamdani ran up the numbers in wealthy Manhattan and Brooklyn. A nearly identical story played out this summer. In the congressional races, Mamdani successfully upended. And so that's the entire point. A working man, how do you sell that? That's a very tough sell. So a working person is someone who makes $1 million. Well, if you're working, you're working. It's like,
2: yeah, yeah.
1: But I'm waiting for the left to say this. But you're not working if you like your job. If you like your job, you're not working. See, the definition of a working person should be somebody who whines and complains about their job all the time.
2: And makes very little money.
1: And makes very little money doing it, right. That
2: yeah,
1: should
2: like,
1: be it.
2: Most people in radio.
1: Right. But if you like your job, like mm-hmm. we do,
2: mm-hmm.
1: there's no work involved.
2: Right, there is no work involved. Well, the liberals do the work for us.
1: But, well, I mean, that was traditionally what the Democrats would say. Now, if you're a white-collar worker making buco bucks.
2: Yeah.
1: $1 million a year, you are now part of the working class. And it's a great point that the New York Post, you know, brings out. It's like, well, that's who supports him. It's the millionaires that support Mamdani.
2: Yeah.
1: It's not the work.
2: Exactly. You know, this is the thing. You know, there was a survey that came out. It showed. And this was the majority of people who said they were going to vote for him before the election said, we don't think his policies will work, but we want him to be the mayor. What? If you got a business and you bring in somebody and you want to hire them for the manager, right? Look, I don't think you're going to do a good job, but I'm going to hire you. That's what they did, according to that poll. And they know it's not going to work. You have more and more Democrats coming out, especially after the DSA putting all their stuff out there. But really, he was the one who kicked the door open. You know, I had said leading up to the mayoral election of New York City that he won. I said, first of all the polls show there's no way he's not going to win. He's going to win. And so now the party has to decide, because you couldn't get Chuck and a couple of other top Democrats. I know Chuck's on his way out. You know, they don't want the older guard. They need, you know, fresh blood in there. But they had to decide as a party if communism, if we're going to cross into that true communism threshold. Now, the voters in New York City did it. But then that empowered all of the others, and now you have the Democratic Socialists of America putting out there what they want to do, what their goal is, which you and I have been talking about for years. We didn't need them to write it down, but they did. So we thank them for proving us right. We would always get there, come on, slippery slope. Slippery slope. There's no slippery slope. It's here, it's now. And it's only going to get more extreme. There's no way it's not. They now just have to get, you know, I mean, I don't know where they go next. I have no idea. You know, if they're fighting for children to be able to mutilate their own genitalia, I don't know how it gets more insane than that. The communism thing, you and I get. We go back to the Cold War era. We know what communism can't do. We know how it can fail. But this is a whole new generation. You know, it reminds me of the young reporters when Hillary was running against Trump in 2016. Those young reporters who were children when Bill was in the White House and had all the Monica Lewinsky thing and everything else regarding, you know, all his allegations and things that happened. And then they learned about that, and those young reporters wanted to ask Hillary. Well, now, again, we've gone through another generation. They know nothing about communism and how it works. What they see is free stuff. I thought it was weak that Mamdani was talking free bus rides. I'm like, bus ride? I mean, I know it's New York City, and a lot of people rely on public transportation. It's way too expensive to park and own a vehicle in New York City. But I thought, man, you got to go bigger than that. Well, he started to go bigger than that. Next thing you know, he's got Hochul going, okay, here's a check for a few billion dollars. And now we're full on into it. They still don't know, these young minds who voted for him don't know what communism fully means.

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0: We are Red Eye Radio. He's Eric Cronin. I'm Gary McNamara. So the most fascinating thing is when you actually put it together in just a sentence that only takes a couple of seconds. And that's in when you look at Mamdani's socialism, the communism, whatever. It's, you know, it's always sold through class warfare. It's for the working man.
1: Yes.
0: But the problem is the working man isn't the demographic that's supporting you. It's right. The rich elite.
1: Right.
0: And so you have to change the definition of the traditional working class that you were hoping to get the masses to support you in. But by saying that the working class is up to $1 million, you've just blown your opportunity to use class warfare. Yeah. And so where do you go when only the rich elite, not only, but I mean the vast majority of the rich elite is where your support comes from, and you wouldn't win without them.
1: Right, right.
0: You've got to change all your definitions in order to promote class warfare, and it's tough to have economic class warfare when the person who is making $30,000 a year, you put in the same classification as the person making $1 million a year.
1: Right, exactly.
0: That's a tough political hill to climb.
1: Yeah, yeah. It's, you know, this is the problem. When you start going through the policies and trying to implement policies in these areas, and New York City is a great example of what the DSA wants to do, then you're going to find these limitations. This is why I think the DSA is trying to do it. You know, look, we want to do this nationwide, basically, so we can borrow money till no end. That's what they think we can do, but that's not going to work either.
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14: Fox News, I'm Chris DeMayo. President Trump at the rescheduled White House Correspondents Association dinner 3 months after a man armed with a gun tried to storm the dinner.
15: The attempted mass murder at the Washington Hilton, that's what it could have been, was an assault on our democracy itself.
14: The president saying we will not be intimidated.
15: Tonight we come back together to answer that heinous attack with unwavering resolve. And every one of us here this evening to show that in America, we do not yield to political violence. We can't do that.
14: The dinner scaled back from the original one and moved to the Waldorf Astoria in Washington. LeBron James signs a 2-year contract with the Philadelphia 76ers, the deal worth $8 million. 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
16: 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A chance of showers today after an overnight low of 70. Expect high of 96 today in the Prescott Quad Cities with a high of 93 tomorrow. 79 for your overnight low in Cottonwood in the Verde Valley with a high today of 106 and 103 on Sunday. 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
17: Arizona News Audio. Some Senate Democrats met this week to discuss strategy in the event the Trump administration seeks to manipulate the November election. Senator Ruben Gallego told MS Now several Arizona Republican nominees have a history of being election deniers.
18: They're all active pushers of election denialism altogether, not just for the 2020 election, for the 2022 election, for the 2024 election. Basically, anytime Democrats win, it must have been stolen from them. It's not just that they have horrible politics and they're horrible politicians.
17: Phoenix tied the all-time record warm low of 97 degrees overnight, that record originally set July 19th, 2023. A segment of State Route 88, the Apache Trail, closed due to monsoon storm damage, has reopened. Firefighters in Eloy managed to rescue a small horse trapped underneath a pipe fence. Fire Battalion Chief Travis Hartman says they were able to pull the horse to safety once the legs were no longer caught.
19: Basically, it just brute strength with several people move it backwards and get its hips free and its legs free. Then we were able to slide it out from underneath the fence the opposite direction.
17: Connie Weber, Arizona News Audio.
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3: 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Gary McNamara and Eric Harley talk about everything from politics to social issues and news of the day. Whether you're up late or you're just starting your day, welcome to the show. 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
4: All across America, we are Red Eye Radio. He is Eric Harley, and I'm Gary McNamara. I'm sorry, I'm just chuckling. The keyboardist from Journey, is he still the keyboardist, or is he gone now?
5: He's still with them. Jonathan, they're going to, I think, through next year, they're doing their farewell tour, which started in 1988. And, He's still with the band. He also has a Christian band. He's very involved in his church. He's conservative. It's kind of, there have been some both business related back and forth issues with him and Neil Sean, and also not quite political, only that it got political. And Neil Sean's position was, you know, we just need to do the music and not get political, which is ironic because Jonathan Cain is now saying that about Bruce Springsteen.
4: Oh, yeah. Journey keyboardist Jonathan Cain didn't hold back. This is from Fox News about his feelings about Bruce Springsteen during a podcast appearance, telling the rock icon to shut up about politics on stage.
5: Yeah, I don't think Jonathan does when he's playing with Journey. I don't think he does anything on stage at all. That's political.
4: Speaking on that, by the way, I am so old.
5: Yeah,
4: I remember when I knew Jonathan Cain from the Babies. Speaking on when I was young, Jonathan Cain was part of the Babies, and we liked it that way.
5: That's right.
4: But thank you for telling me that Jonathan Cain had nothing to do with the worst song ever created in history, Lovin', Touchin', and Squeezin'.
5: I'd say Open Arms is probably worse, but that's okay.
4: We had a debate before the show on that one.
5: No, Steve Perry wrote Lovin', Touchin', and Squeezin'.
4: I
5: think he wrote the touchin' and squeezin' part. Someone else may have written the lovin'. I'm not sure.
4: Speaking on the Tom Bernard podcast, Cain called out stars like Springsteen and actor Robert De Niro for using their art as political platforms. He argued that musicians should stick to entertaining fans, not telling them how to vote. I used to be a Democrat back in the old days, but I just couldn't go there anymore. You know, Cain said in comments from May, resurfaced by Variety, calling himself a diehard conservative. Kane called on his fellow performers to stick with what they're good at. Guys like Bruce Springsteen should shut up, you know? Adding him and the other one, Robert De Niro. I mean, who cares, guys? Really, do your art. I try to keep politics out of my music. Kane went even further, directly addressing The Boss and his iconic 1984 album, Born in the USA. And Bruce, I mean, what the heck? I used to like him, and now he's just annoying. He's an annoying, bitter old man. I mean, stop it, really. You were born in the USA, weren't you, dude?
5: But that was a protest song.
4: Oh, I remember. Know it was.
5: Yeah, yeah, yeah, so that was...
4: So, oh, I know it was. Yeah. So act like it. But even that song, if you look at the lyrics, I mean, it's a kind of diss to our country.
5: Yeah,
4: and we know about Springsteen and everything else. I would disagree with Jonathan Cain. The last thing I want to do ever, we've always believed this on the show, we want, like right now, what you're getting from the DSA,
5: mm-hmm.
4: That's what
5: we've been asking for.
4: Yeah.
5: We were asking for, we said, you know, I think we said years ago, put it in writing. And they did. Yeah. No, we've been saying own it.
4: Yeah.
5: You know, okay. When the Dixie Chicks basically were shut down, they were all but canceled. Because they were in Europe and they said, we're from Texas and we're basically, I'm paraphrasing, we're not proud that we're from the same state as George W. Bush. That's all they said. It was over. Because country music fans were calling radio stations, and we know we have a lot of friends in mm-hmm. country music radio, and they were telling them, we don't want to hear their songs on the radio anymore. Don't play their songs. Don't support them. It really kind of ballooned out from the fan base. Now, I think the band claimed that there were, you know, big corporations involved and blah, blah, blah, blah, blah. But we know at least to the extent of radio, and this is really before Spotify, you had people calling and saying, we don't want to hear that on the radio. We don't want to hear them anymore.
4: But the last thing that we ever want to do is shut the left up. And I don't want to have Bruce Springsteen shut up. I want him to be annoying.
5: Right.
4: That's the entire point. If he's an annoying liberal, you want all of his fans. You want all of his fans to see it. The last thing I want to do, like we hear it all the time, musicians should shut up. If I was a musician, I probably would.
5: Yeah.
4: Because my whole mindset would be different. But if you're a musician and you wish to speak up, go ahead. The marketplace will decide, you know, where you go. The free marketplace. So I would disagree with Jonathan Cain, where he says that they should be quiet on it. Look, do anybody think that Robert De Niro's tirades actually help people go to the left?
5: No. No.
4: You know, he's just piling. I mean, look, people have hated Donald Trump since he decided to run.
5: Yeah.
4: His entire focus is absolute Trump derangement syndrome.
5: Yeah.
4: And what you've got out of all of this in the Democratic Party is the DSA taking over.
5: Yeah.
4: Because the Democratic Party wasn't talking about issues. The only thing that they expressed was their hate towards Trump. Day in and day out, it's the hate towards Trump, and it got to be a contest. Who can hate Trump more?
5: Yeah. You know, it's, you know, Laura Ingraham wrote the book Shut Up and Sing, which was kind of based on the whole Dixie Chicks thing back in the day. And I think we said then, you know, we like Laura, but it's like, no, let them say whatever they're going to say. I want to know who they are.
4: Yeah.
5: You know, you had a lot of, I think country music fans may have been surprised back then how many artists were Democrats. Toby Keith actually talked about it. And he made a comment on the Dixie Chicks, but he said, you know, look, I voted Democrat. Tim McGraw and his wife, Faith Hill, I think they were Obama supporters. I mean, you know, The question is, how far did you take it in the preachy sense of bringing it as a part of your show, right? I remember seeing the Eagles, and I've seen them I don't know how many times, but here at the old stadium, Cowboy Stadium in Irving, just a few miles from where we're sitting right now, and they had kind of a, I don't know, intermission, where they brought out one of the, it wasn't an American bald eagle, I think it was a golden eagle, and they were talking about, you know, the all of the sanctuaries for wildlife and everything else, and it wasn't really preachy, it was more educational, but people weren't there to see it, you know what I mean? More people during that time were headed to the concession stand or the bathroom, and I was like, all right, you know, whatever. It didn't get too preachy. When things get preachy, remember when Mellencamp was a couple of years ago, wasn't it? He just started basically going off on his audience, at his audience that was there that had paid money to see him.
4: Every time,
5: and it was like, what are you doing?
4: Every time I see him in any documentary on anything about. It can be a documentary not on politics and not on it's just I laugh because it's like he's perpetually angry.
5: Yes,
4: he's got this look that he's always angry. He's never happy.
5: He's got three cigarettes lit at once at all times, and he's smoking all three of them. He takes a puff of one and then grabs the other one, takes a puff of that. That guy smokes more than anybody I've ever seen. And
4: I would think nicotine, because it speeds you, but cigarette smoke it does have that effect on your adrenaline, you know, nicotine does.
5: Yeah.
4: But to me it's always, you know, I don't smoke, but I mean I'm talking about going back way back to my youth when I first tried it, and it was like, it gave me a sick feeling. It just was, so maybe that's why he's angry. He's smoking all the time. Yeah. Maybe that brings out anger.
5: Well,
4: you're speeding, but it accentuates your rage inside of you.
5: Look, I don't care if they're on stage and they start preaching, I may not stay. You know, what was interesting about that same Eagles show is Melissa Etheridge opened, and she was great, and I don't remember her preaching or saying anything in terms of anything political.
4: Well, let me ask you this.
5: I mean, she might at different shows, but I never saw her.
4: If the Eagles came out with the song Get Over It Now, would they be viewed as right-wing conservatives?
5: Yeah, maybe, yeah.
4: Yeah. With the victim mentality that exists today.
5: Yeah, and Don Henley he's on the left. You know, I don't know where Glenn Frey was. I assume he was on the left. You know, I mean, but the thing is, if I go and I'm hearing the music, you know, or if I'm going and watching the movie and it does, there are some actors where it just comes through on the screen. You can see they almost want to go off script based on their activism. Martin Sheen, probably, you know, back in the day, one of the more well-known activists, you know, peaceful activists, right?
4: Oh, no nukes.
5: Yeah.
4: Remember how he was arrested a few times.
5: Yeah, yeah. So, you know, but I'll watch his work because he's, you know, he's not one of those that came off ever as angry or were coming after you. You know, where it changed is there's something wrong with you, or I don't want anything to do with you if you voted for whoever. I discount you as a fan. That's the difference to me, is when they start saying, because that's where Mellencamp just had a meltdown. And Durkamp just had a meltdown. Well,

0: best movies of character development I've seen.
1: That I can enjoy.
0: It really is
1: so good.
0: It's just a great movie. And so, like I said, he knew he was putting a movie out.
1: Yeah,
0: I'm sure he knew it. That would really be taken in by religious people.
1: Yeah, right. Sure.
0: A ton of them who are conservative.
1: Sure. Right. Yeah.
0: So.
1: Yeah.
0: Yeah. But Springsteen, no, keep doing it. We've always said, no, don't shut up and sing. You know, sing and tell us exactly what you think, if that's what you wish to do.
1: And if you don't wish to do it at your shows, that's fine. If you want to have a Mellencamp meltdown,
0: yeah,
1: you know, I mean, if that's what you want it to be.
0: See, I couldn't interview these guys because if I had, like, Mellencamp in the studio, my only goal would be to get him to storm out. That'd be my only goal because I don't know what it is. I get a kick out of people that are so angry.
1: Yeah.
0: Or I don't know what
1: easily
0: it is.
1: Agitated.
0: Yes, easily agitated. It's almost well, this might not be hard to do.
1: Well, because then at some point when he started getting agitated, that's, excuse me, are you going to cry?
0: Remember when he, but you're right, when he screamed at his audience.
1: He's screaming at his audience. You know, because that's the thing. It's
0: people pay money to come to see you play music.
1: Right.
0: You start lecturing them, they boo you, you go crazy.
1: Right. I don't get that at all. And that's the problem I do have. When they start pointing in, you know, the artists or actors or whoever, well, if you voted for this guy, I don't want you watching any of my movies or listening to my music. Okay. John Leguizamo.
0: Yeah.
1: Now, I'm not going to skip John Wick because of what he said, because that's not a John Leguizamo film. Let's be clear. I will fast forward through his parts, though. So,
0: it is a great scene, though, in the chop shop.
1: Yeah, yeah.
0: I mean, he's really good at that. For, you know, it's, what a nutbag he is on politics.
1: It's like, you know, okay, I disagree with you, but I appreciate your work, and I pay money, my semi-hard-earned money.
0: Because you're a working person.
1: Because I'm a working person.
0: Even under Mamdani's definition.
1: Yeah. And so if, you know, I do that, and still it's not appreciated. Uh-huh. You're telling me don't do that unless you agree with me. Okay. All right, fine.
0: Now, we could get away with it because that's all we do. That's our job. Our job is opinions.
1: We understand that there are people that won't listen to our show.
0: Right, exactly.
1: And, we would like them to. We're not saying don't.
0: So we can learn them something.
1: Yes. Well, we've actually had people write us. A young man wrote us from Portland or Seattle, I forget, and said, I've learned over the years so much from you guys, and my opinions have changed. Yeah. And that's great.
0: We are Red Eye Radio.
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3: Texas flooding this past week, similar to what occurred in the July 4th holiday period 1 year ago. USDA meteorologist Brad Rippey.
4: I think the only good news that came out of this is that because the previous flood happened so recently, just over a year ago, that there was a lot more preparation and awareness of what was about to happen. Several dozens to hundreds of individuals had to be rescued from floodwaters.
3: The multi-day event impacted the Guadalupe River Basin and Nueces Rivers in Texas's Hill Country, with those waterways recording near record flood crest. And as for precipitation,
4: a lot of 8 to 20 inch totals reported across south central Texas over multiple days last week.
3: As for agricultural impacts,
4: there was some impact on cattle, rangeland, and pastures, but it is not a big row crop area. This is the hill country of Texas. The land is a little more rugged and is not really conducive to row crops. There are some trees, but the trees that were flooded will survive.
3: I'm Rod Bain reporting for the U.S. Department of Agriculture in Washington, D.C.
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0: We are Red Eye Radio. He's Eric Carly, and I'm Gary McNamara. Coming up on the bottom of the hour, a 14-state regional grid says there could be rolling brownouts, whatever, because of the heat. It includes parts of Texas, but it's not ERCOT that's operating under normal conditions, even with the heat that we've had. To me, yesterday, the Weather Channel said where I live was 107 yesterday.
1: Yeah.
0: And so we'll get to that story, plus another story that I have that that relates to that. Also, the Democrats going after black Democrats for not supporting socialism.
1: Oh.
0: We'll get to that and more on the way.
1: All right.

0: News. I'm Chris DeMeo. President Trump at the rescheduled White House Correspondents Association dinner 3 months after a man armed with a gun tried to storm the dinner.
1: The attempted mass murder at the Washington Hilton, that's what it could have been, was an assault on our democracy itself.
0: The president saying we will not be intimidated.
1: Tonight we come back together to answer that heinous attack with unwavering resolve. And every one of us here this evening to show that in America, we do not yield to political violence. We can't do that.
0: The dinner scaled back from the original one and moved to the Waldorf Astoria in Washington. LeBron James signs a 2-year contract with the Philadelphia 76ers, the deal worth $8 million. 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
2: 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A chance of showers today after an overnight low of 70. Expect high of 96 today in the Prescott Quad Cities with a high of 93 tomorrow. 79 for your overnight low in Cottonwood in the Verde Valley with a high today of 106 and 103 on Sunday. 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
1: And he is Eric Cronin. I'm Gary McNamara. Welcome and good morning. You know, one of the things that you and I were talking about here in the on today's show is the Mandani socialists and the you know, how they got to keep backing off from their promises, but also the New York Times interviewing Mamdani and having to very much expand the definition of a working person to now $1 million a year, because the working person, if you're thinking about somebody who is a blue collar worker, isn't the one that put you into office. It was the elite millionaires of New York who put you into office.
2: Exactly.
1: The other thing is, what they found out is Democrats who are black don't like socialism. This was fascinating. An interview done with Yemesi Egbrawal, who was a former chief of staff. Former chief of staff for Joe Biden. She's black, just so you know. And here she is on Fox News talking about it. Here we go.
3: Democratic socialists saying that the problem now is black Democrats, that they too often hold up the establishment. They too often support capitalism. Now, black Democrats, you're the enemy of socialism.
4: Yes, I have seen that, and the belief that these people uphold an imperialist system. And I think John Lewis would turn in his grave to hear people within the Democratic Party speak that way. It's incredibly insulting, I think, to black voters to believe that just because they aren't voting the way that you choose, you want them to vote, that they are low information or they don't have all the facts. I think a lot of people see exactly what's in front of them, and they're not buying it.
1: We said this a long time ago. Long, long time ago. A political party exists to unite people. You find people that have common beliefs and you unite them together. Don't care whether they're male, female, black, white. Rachel Dolezal. We, you know, it doesn't matter. We don't care. It's about shared beliefs. And that way you unite. With the Democratic Party, who was it? What's Senator Warner yesterday? Still saying, well, at least we have a big tent. So you're bragging that you got socialists, Nazis, and communists in your tent. And that's a good thing. I mean, but the point is, the Democrat Party is not the Democrat Party of 10 years ago.
2: Nowhere close.
1: Yeah, even 10 years ago, the Democrat Party would say, no, we need to have, we can't have open borders. We need to have ICE. We need to have these things in there. And so there's been a drastic change. And as we have said, when you practice identity politics, as they do, which is the racism of the Democratic Party, when you judge people by groups and not individuals, when your focus is not, all right, who agrees with us on the issues? Let's promote these issues. This is what we believe. And as you and I have said for the longest time now, it's never been easier to sell conservative principles if you sell it right, which is part of our frustration, how the Republican Party communicates, because we believe it's never been easier. And with the DSA and the Democratic Party not knowing what to do, some are now coming out. It's more than the a week ago or 2 weeks ago are coming out and saying, look, you know, we can't go this way. But there's not a direct challenge. There isn't a united front from the establishment Democrats to say, DSA, you are not our future. That doesn't exist. And what is happening, you know, you've got, over the last 20 years, especially in the Democratic Party, you have a fragmenting. You create new victims and new oppressors on a consistent basis, to the point now where the DSA, which is the biggest growing influence in your party, is saying, blacks are killing us. They're too pro-capitalist and establishment. Blacks aren't supporting us. blacks are the problem. Wow.
2: Remember Barack Obama in 24 condemning black males for supporting Trump.
1: Yeah.
2: You've got to vote Democrat.
1: Right. And we've said this for the longest time, the identity politics, the racism that has existed in the Democratic Party towards blacks for the longest time by trying to make the case that all blacks must think alike.
2: Mm-hmm.
1: And if you go out and you say, I think I'm going to have my own thoughts, I am not going to be judged by my skin color, I'm going to be judged by the strength of my argument, the promotion of freedom, the promotion of liberty, the promotion of capitalism, well, they don't want you now. The new Democrats don't want, they don't want you.
2: No.
1: Go. The new Democrats are the party of the white elite rich.
2: Well, you know, they are screaming no kings, no dictators. And what they're saying is you have to do exactly what we say.
1: Yeah.
2: And you cannot think for yourself.
1: And the Democrat woman I just brought to you is a former chief of staff.
2: Yeah.
1: Yemesi Egberwal is how you pronounce her name.
2: Mm.
1: She was chief of staff for Biden for a while.
2: Yeah.
1: This isn't like somebody who isn't a loyal Democrat. And she's like, yeah, I hear it now. Blacks are the problem with the Democrat Party. We told you this was going to happen.
2: Yes.
1: When you build a party based on dividing and not uniting. And that's what you do with victims and oppressors.
2: Yep.
1: But then they get confused. Because then it's not working for them. Mamdani, yesterday, that was the whole point. You know, you got to use class warfare, which means you need to get the poor and the middle class on your side. And he can't do that. And no. Even the people that, and as the New York Post pointed out, with the actual votes, the exit polling, that even the congressional races, it was the elite rich, majority white, that is voting for the socialist policies.
2: Yes.
1: And so here we go again. Everything is a demographic fight, one group against another group. It's not built on ideas. And really, for the last 10 years since Trump has been in there, it's basically been just the anti-Trump party.
2: And it's a demographic war that they have to create. You know, if you think about it, they have to break it down again because this is the problem. I've described it as a dog chasing its tail. They're chasing their own rules they just created that are getting in their way. And they're creating new rules as they go along that eventually get in their way. And they keep chasing their tail. So it becomes this war of demographics they're trying to create, which is the whole point of Obama going after black males for voting for Trump.
1: Yep.
2: You can't possibly support because the polls were showing. And it's you must.
1: And the Democrat Socialist of America doing the same thing.
2: Yep.
1: Even former Democratic Representative Seth Moulton on MS Now talked about the fact that where do Democrats stand on anything? They're only against, and they're about opposing Trump. Here it is. This is on MS Now.
5: There are a lot of people in America who feel that the Democratic Party is out of touch. We can't be honest about what's going on, you know, with immigration. We don't have a plan for immigration. We're not able to say what actually Democrats should do to fix the problem. All we are is opposition to Trump. You know, under Biden, we said inflation is not really a big deal. It's transitory. It's going to go away. And then the whole party said, hey, don't worry. Everything's great. Joe is awesome. He can run for re-election. So the point is, we have this history of kind of just like washing over problems and not addressing real concerns that voters have. We got to make sure we don't do that in Arizona.
1: That's on MS Now.
2: Yeah. Yeah. No, they see it.
1: They
2: know what the problem is. They see this coming. And it is a problem. Trump's not going to be president forever. After his fourth or fifth term, he'll be done. And creating the bad guy, you know, it worked. It's still working for Trump to some degree. But think about this. Here's a guy who was impeached twice. They threw the Russian collusion hoax at him. There's been multiple assassination attempts. And he still has strong support. In fact, right now, the weakness in his support is actually coming from his own side. If you look at it, and independents, you know, if there's any concern for support for him, it would be on the economy.
1: I was reading in thehill.com that the MAHA crowd is now furious because HHS under Kennedy is spending billions of dollars for the COVID booster.
2: Yeah.
1: And that's not what MAHA wants.
2: Right.
1: And I'm like, well, what are you talking about? Trump's been getting the COVID booster in his physicals. That's long gone.
2: Right. Exactly.
1: That's
2: already been decided.
1: But I was laughing yesterday. It's like thehill.com had an article on that one because the HHS is, you know, some taxpayer dollars for the COVID-19 booster, whatever it's going to be. And it's like, well, yeah, but Trump's been getting it. Did you ignore that one?
2: Right.
1: Yeah. Just ignore that Trump's been getting the booster?
2: Right.
1: But yeah, it's just,
2: And this is more than just the average division that we have seen and differences in the party. This is a massive divide. This could be the great divide. We don't know. I can't tell you because only time will tell. But it's what I was talking about when I said the party is reaching the threshold before the mayoral election in New York City, and they're going to have to decide if they're going to cross that threshold into communism. And he won, and they took that and ran with it. The radicals took that and ran. They lead the party. And whoever you are, if you're not on board, they're coming at you and you're done. If you're in office, sorry, they want you gone. And if you're rank and file, you better be on board with them.
1: When we played the Hassan Piker, I got some people that wrote to me. They said, my God, you know, talking to college Democrats and basically saying we're going to go after the collaborators of the Democratic Party that don't support us, you know, using words like collaborators.
2: Collaborators,
1: and Piker's dressed in that. It looked as much as you could possibly get. I don't know where you would find that in the United States.
2: Right.
1: But he was dressed in a jacket that looked like a Chinese communist jacket.
2: Right.
1: Like something Mao would have worn.
2: Right.
1: And it was just mind-boggling when you see that, but that's, you know, that's where it's coming from.
2: And these
1: you're getting the college educated elite, rich white people that are liberals, they're the ones that are pushing the socialism and the communism.
2: Absolutely.
1: Yep.
2: Absolutely.
1: It's really amazing.
2: And it's a massive power grab and a power grab through intimidation.
1: Well, but it's sort of the same as the whole thing, you know, Queers for Palestine.
2: Yeah.
1: They'd murder you.
2: Right.
1: Socialist, communist, if you're rich.
2: Yeah.
1: You're done. If you're rich, they're going to use that against you.
2: Right.
1: Mamdani's only saying the working people go to $1 million. Because he knows he needs your support to survive.
2: Right.
1: But if he really got power, your wealth is gone.
2: Yep.
1: It's amazing. We are Red Eye Radio.
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1: We are Red Eye Radio. He's Eric Cronin. I'm Gary McNamara. Oh, earlier, Eric, we had talked about Journey's Jonathan Cain going after Bruce Springsteen and telling him to shut up.
12: Yeah, I wanted
1: to mention one thing of music over the weekend when I was with my great nephew, who's 17, going to college in a few weeks, and we're driving around. He said, "Uncle Gary, why can't music be more like the 70s, like Kansas?"
12: Oh, wow.
1: I turned, I like, what?
12: Yeah, I love that.
1: Where is this coming from? So he's going through. He's controlling the radio, going through it.
12: Yeah.
1: Billy Joel's Piano Man comes on.
12: Oh, yeah.
1: He starts singing the lyrics.
12: Oh, I love it.
1: Next thing you know, I mean, I never bought one Billy Joel album in my life, but if you grew up in that time, you know the lyrics.
12: You know it.
1: I'm going down the road with my great-nephew. We're singing the lyrics to Piano Man, and my nephew knows the lyrics. Blew me away.
12: I love that.
1: Absolutely blew me away.
12: That's great.

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5: Fox News, I'm Chris DeMayo. President Trump at the rescheduled White House Correspondents Association dinner 3 months after a man armed with a gun tried to storm the dinner.
6: The attempted mass murder at the Washington Hilton, that's what it could have been, was an assault on our democracy itself.
5: The president saying we will not be intimidated.
6: Tonight we come back together to answer that heinous attack with unwavering resolve. And every one of us here this evening to show that in America we do not yield to political violence. We can't do that.
5: The dinner scaled back from the original one and moved to the Waldorf Astoria in Washington. LeBron James signs a 2-year contract with the Philadelphia 76ers, the deal worth $8 million. 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
7: 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KQ&A, your choice for your early Saturday. A chance of showers today after an overnight low of 70. Expect high of 96 today in the Prescott Quad Cities with a high of 93 tomorrow. 79 for your overnight low in Cottonwood in the Verde Valley with a high today of 106 and 103 on Sunday. I'm Bill Monroe, and that's a quick check of your weather from KQ&A 1130 AM, 99.9 FM, and on 95.5 FM in Prescott Valley in Cottonwood.
8: Arizona News Audio. More extreme heat in the lower deserts for the next several days. Highs near 115 over the weekend before a slight cool down early next week. Heat can be tough on pets. Joe Casados with the Arizona Humane Society says it's the busiest time of year for their animal cruelty and rescue team.
9: We've taken in a lot of calls for pets in distress, and a lot of that in the summer months is due to heat, whether that's no water, no shelter, pets are tethered or left in hot cars.
8: A Mojave Valley man suffered burns after a U.S. Fish and Wildlife Service officer used a stun gun on him at a gas station, igniting a fire. After losing the Republican primary to State Treasurer Kimberly Yee, State Superintendent of Public Instruction Tom Horn says he has no regrets.
10: I've always been a philosophical guy, so I don't focus on losses. My overall political record is 16 wins and 3 losses. So I think that's a pretty good record.
8: As for what's next, he says he wants to open a new charter school for 7th through 12th graders. Connie Weber, Arizona News Audio.
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21: And a very good Thursday morning to you from your nation's capital on our flagship station, WMAL. Good morning. It's Larry O'Connor here with O'Connor and Company. Got a busy 3 hours ahead of us as we start your day the right way here. Coming up in 30 minutes in a fascinating story about how the Navy under Joe Biden punished an officer who was just raising the red flag about real problem with recruitments going on. We'll talk about that pending lawsuit or really what the administration is going to do about it. Also in the next hour, we've got Wyatt Sharp. He's a Canadian teen. He's a journalist, and he's talking about how there are countries around the world right now who are passing legislation that prohibits young people, teenagers, from engaging in social media. Is that something we should do here in the United States? France just passed that. KT McFarland will also join us, and Congressman Andy Harris talk about some of the legislation that got through yesterday, including a Defense Authorization Act that has moved through its legislative hurdles. We also have a continuing resolution as well as a reconciliation package. That reconciliation package has the Save America Act, and Mike Johnson did it again. Got the votes, and it's going to get through. So now what's John Thune going to do about it? We're going to talk about all of that coming up. But you know, something's been on my mind, and I want to run it by you here because it's something that the American people should be talking about right now in the lead up to the election this November. As we've been discussing, and I want to hear from you, 855-784-4255. It's a simple question. Whoever the Speaker of the House is, whether it's Mike Johnson, if he retains the majority, or whether Hakeem Jeffries becomes the Speaker, they're going to be faced with a very interesting dilemma. It may not be a dilemma for Hakeem Jeffries, who knows, but it certainly will be for Mike Johnson. As we've discussed, there are a lot of candidates right now that are running as Democrats who don't actually pledge allegiance to that party. In fact, let's face it, they don't pledge allegiance to the United States of America. They are proud members of the political party known as the Democrat Socialists of America. And we've gone through many of the things on their platform. You know, when a political party organizes, they put out their statement of beliefs. They put out their platform. They say, hey, if you want to be a member of our party, here's what we stand for. Here's what we believe. In other words, you know, for years, decades, I believe, right up until Roe v. Wade finally was thrown into the dustbin of history, the Republican Party had in their platform that we opposed Roe v. Wade, that we were a pro-life party, and that even if personally you believe that abortion should be safe, legal, and rare, as we heard for so long, if you want to call yourself a Republican, well, you're aligning yourself with a party that believes that Roe v. Wade should be overturned. And there were a lot of Republicans, by the way, who was like, listen, I think abortion should be legal, but Roe v. Wade was not the right way to go about doing it. I remember those people who made those arguments. It's funny, fascinating, trying to thread the needle, I guess, for certain voters. The point is, when you became a Republican, you knew that you were joining the party that was opposed to Roe v. Wade. So when you join the Democrat Socialists of America, when you throw it and you use their name and you use their brand and you present yourself as a Democrat Socialist of America, when you tell voters, this is who I am, when you vote for me, you're voting for what this party stands for, well, you got to own it. And what these candidates that are running as Democrats that call themselves a Democrat Socialist of America, what they own is abolishing the U.S. Senate, which would mean upending the Constitution. Because that's not something you can just amend with two-thirds of the states. Every single state would have to agree, okay, we won't use senators anymore. The Constitution would be unrecognizable if the Democrat Socialists of America platform were brought to fruition. These candidates believe in that. They believe in eliminating the Electoral College. They eliminating, replacing the presidency with just an executive that you don't vote for, Congress elects. Sort of like the old Politburos in the Soviet Union, picking their general secretary. They want to replace the current Supreme Court. They want to move toward a parliamentary system. They want public ownership of major sectors of the economy. This is what these candidates stand for. Here's the problem if you're Speaker of the House Mike Johnson. Here's the problem if you're Hakeem Jeffries. On the first day of Congress, you're going to swear all of these members in. They're going to swear an oath to protect and defend the Constitution, but they're already on record opposing the fundamental basis of that very Constitution. They will be lying. Now, I know it might be old-fashioned to think that oaths are important, that you should be held to what you say when you put your hand on a Bible or whatever your holy book happens to be, and you swear something and take that oath. But it seems to me that if you knowingly are overseeing a process where you're empaneling the brand new House of Representatives, and one of the important things in that empaneling and empowering of the House of Representatives is that they swear fealty to the Constitution, and you know for a fact that there are several people there who are just lying to you, who are on record aligning themselves with the party, the Democrat Socialists of America, who wish to upend that Constitution, and they have no interest in protecting and defending it. How exactly can you allow them to become members of Congress? You know, a lot of people don't know this, but the fact is, the Speaker of the House actually has quite a bit of leeway there. The Speaker of the House could actually refuse to seat those members. Just because you win your election in your district, that doesn't mean you automatically have a right to that seat. There are certain things that a party can do. There are certain things that leadership can do. So what should they do? That's the question, because they're not facing it. They're not talking about it, but it's important. And if it's been on my mind, I bet it's been on your mind too. So if they're not going to talk about it, we will. 855-784-4255, 855-784-4255. Should the next Speaker of the House actually refuse to seat these anti-American, anti-constitutional, anti-democratic republic candidates, the ones who align themselves with the Democrat Socialists of America? We know what their party platform is, and it is not in harmony with our Constitution. 855-784-4255. You know, there's another concern that's happening with the most famous of these DSA candidates. That would be Zohran Mamdani up in New York City. We talked about his various statements recently, including this latest speech that he gave to the citizens of New York City, telling them that, boy, he'd love to arrest a foreign leader, the prime minister of Israel, but he tried, he looked, but he couldn't find the legal basis of doing it. This is a guy who was born in a foreign country. He's only been a citizen for a handful of years, and he is systematically opposing our Constitution, favoring the International Criminal Court over our own judicial system. It's amazing how none of the media yesterday in that press conference that he held about this issue asked one fundamental question. Hey, pal, you're the mayor of New York. Surely the crimes you're accusing Benjamin Netanyahu of, you could certainly find a way to see a law that already exists on the books in New York and apply those to Benjamin Netanyahu. Call this guy's bluff. Are you telling me that there are no New Yorkers over in Israel who have been affected negatively? Are you telling me that there's nobody with any New York ties that ended up being harmed by Israel's military incursion defending themselves into the Gaza territories? I bet there is. Forget about the International Criminal Court, you socialist coward. Why don't you press charges against Prime Minister Benjamin Netanyahu as the mayor of New York? Why don't you have your DA do that? Lord knows the district attorney of Manhattan has been able to invent laws against our own presidents, as he attempted to and convicted Donald Trump on trumped up charges, on made up laws. So why doesn't Zohran Mamdani use his electoral power as mayor of New York and influence the district attorney's office to find charges to press against Benjamin Netanyahu? He could. He absolutely could. Maybe I shouldn't give him any ideas. But he won't, because, you see, he's a performative virtue signaling coward who likes to grandstand and say a bunch of stuff that everybody knows is incorrect or impossible. And he ends up being incredibly influential. And I saw a lot of people yesterday on social media reacting to Zohran Mamdani, saying, you know, this is a problem. People who obviously have allegiance to foreign countries, who have ideas that are so foreign to those of us who were raised in America and understanding that this is the greatest country on the planet and that we hold our truths to be self-evident, not some foreign ideas, maybe they shouldn't be allowed to hold such high elected office. Maybe people like Zohran Mamdani shouldn't even be eligible to run for these. We have those provisions right now. You know, you have to be a naturally born citizen to be president. You have to be 35 years old to be president. You have to be 30 years old to be a senator. We have these arbitrary constitutional guidelines on who is eligible to run for office and who isn't. Should somebody with the background and history and problematic beliefs of Zohran Mamdani even be eligible to put himself up for election? I mean, the original sin in this guy being the mayor of New York, of course, is the fact that the voters of New York saw fit to give him their vote. But our founders put these provisions into our Constitution and other founding documents to, well, protect us from ourselves, to protect us from the mob, to protect us, frankly, from democracy. There are checks and balances in there, and should one of those checks and balances be some sort of screening process so that somebody like this guy, Zohran Mamdani, can't actually make its way to the highest powerful level that he can achieve. All right, let's talk about it. Should we not...
0: If you're watching the market, you may know that gold has pulled back more than 20% from its recent highs. Silver has fallen even further. 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
6: Coming up under Joe Biden, the United States Navy tried to censor a commander online after he called out the admirals for their poor recruiting performance. We're going to give you the details of that story. The Daily Caller was breaking that coming up in just a moment. We're having a conversation, though, right now about a handful of, they're nominees right now, but they're going to be in Congress. They're going to win their general election because of the gerrymandering that Democrats love to put in place. We're talking about Mila Kiros in Colorado, Claire Valdez in New York, Darielisa Avila Chevalier also in New York. They've already won their primaries. There's a couple more who are hitting primaries in either Michigan or Wisconsin or Minnesota yet to come. They've sworn fealty to the Democrat Socialists of America. The Democrat Socialists of America have platform positions that they have all voted on and agreed to that run contrary to the fundamental foundational principles of our Constitution. So when these people win their elections and they become members of Congress, when they raise their hand and swear to protect and defend the Constitution of the United States, they'll be lying. So what should the Speaker of the House do? Whoever that person is, should they accept them as members of Congress? This also, by the way, applies to Ilhan Omar, Rashida Tlaib, Alexandria Ocasio-Cortez, certain members of Congress that are currently sitting in their seats representing their districts. Maybe too late to do something about them. I'm not sure. But if this really is the existential threat that many people believe that it is, the Speaker of the House himself, Mike Johnson, has said that the barbarians are in the gates right now. The president has said that these people represent communism, a completely different way of life and different governmental structure and philosophy that Americans have held on to for these 250 years. If that's true, how can we in good conscience allow them to take that oath when we know they're lying, when we know their actual political agenda is to upend that very Constitution? We'll start with Mac in Pennsylvania. Mac, you're first up here. Thanks for calling in. You're on O'Connor and Company.
7: Yeah. Thank you so much for taking my call. You make so much sense. Glad to be listening to you. As a, again, retired Navy, 20 years, having seen tyranny, you make a very excellent point. And I think we've already seen how the people can do this. Remember when California had a recall election and put Arnold Schwarzenegger in?
6: Yeah.
7: That's a weapon that we have that we can use too. It's nauseating to see what these people want to do to this country. And you are straight on point. How can they run for an office that they're totally not for?

0: It's tantamount to just, you know, it's bringing in a malignant tumor. It's just ruining. You're coming in lying to take this country down a road that it was our founding forefathers had never intended it to go. And you know something? It's crazy.
1: Yeah.
0: You'd said it in other programs. Our school systems, our sewer systems.
1: Thank you, Mac. No, I want to stick on the one topic, but I appreciate your passion on this. And you know, you're right. Certain states have recall elections. Now, I think most of those are just for state office. I don't think you can recall a member who wins a federal office. But this goes beyond recall. This is how can you in good conscience actually seat a member of Congress if you know, if they're already on the record saying that they oppose the very Constitution they're swearing to protect. Marco, Springfield, Virginia, listening on WMAL. Hey, Marco, what do you think?
2: Hi, Larry. Thanks for taking my call.
1: Yeah.
2: I think we can thank the ignorant American voter for putting these people in office to begin with. Second of all, if you know that these people are Democrats, socialists, you voters out there in those places like Colorado, you might want to try something new. Vote for the Republican candidate so they don't get elected in the first place. And there was a time, I don't know if you remember, but John Boehner did remove an elected congressman who the first thing he did when he went got into office was go to some dating site and show his stuff, so to speak.
1: Yeah.
2: Boehner said, you're out of here.
1: Oh, yeah.
2: So I think our Speaker of the House could do that, too.
1: They can do that for ethics purposes. They can do that for moral issues and things like that, violating rules of the House, tawdry relationships with people that they work with, things like that. But what about their fundamental political beliefs? There are going to be people who are going to push back, and they're going to say, no, listen, they won their election fair and square. The voters of their district knew what they stood for, and they put him in the House anyway. But that's fine. But again, I just want to reiterate, and I know that this isn't very popular because, sadly, our education system isn't always that great. And people actually have been raised in this country thinking that we just have a flat-out democracy, but we don't. We're a constitutional republic, and the Constitution at the federal level and the state level have certain provisions that allow for the leadership who've already in office to be able to protect the system from the voters making a stupid mistake. You may not like that, but it's true. And
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4: News. I'm Chris DeMeo. President Trump at the rescheduled White House Correspondents Association dinner 3 months after a man armed with a gun tried to storm the dinner.
5: The attempted mass murder at the Washington Hilton, that's what it could have been, was an assault on our democracy itself.
4: The president saying we will not be intimidated.
5: Tonight we come back together to answer that heinous attack with unwavering resolve. And every one of us here this evening to show that in America, we do not yield to political violence. We can't do that.
4: The dinner scaled back from the original one and moved to the Waldorf Astoria in Washington. LeBron James signs a 2-year contract with the Philadelphia 76ers, the deal worth $8 million. 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
6: Thanks for making the Talk of the Quad Cities, KQNA, your choice for your early Saturday. A chance of showers today after an overnight low of 70. Expect high of 96 today in the Prescott Quad Cities with a high of 93 tomorrow. 79 for your overnight low in Cottonwood in the Verde Valley with a high today of 106 and 103 on Sunday. 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
16: It's O'Connor and Company here from your nation's capital. And unlike the ladies on The View, we are not facing major budget shortfalls. We're keeping the lights on. Everyone's still employed. It really makes you sad for the whole team behind that glorious production known as The View. We'll get into the details of that coming up in a bit. And also another successful day for Speaker Mike Johnson yesterday in the House of Representatives. They keep saying this guy can't get it done, and he keeps getting it done. We'll get into that in just a moment. But first, a story that caught our eye at the Daily Caller. U.S. Navy tried censoring Commander online after he called out admirals. And what was he calling out the admirals for? Well, about some recruitment problems. This was during the Biden administration. And no, this wasn't during the pandemic, where we were all getting censored by the social media platforms at the demand of the Biden administration. No, this was in the final year of the Biden administration, right around the time when Joe Biden was struggling with his ability to run for re-election in July, right when he was dropping out. His Pentagon was running rampant on First Amendment rights. Yes, members of the military do have First Amendment rights. And this is a troubling, troubling story. Let's bring in James Fitzpatrick. He's the director of the Center to Advance Security in America. And Mr. Fitzpatrick, thanks for joining us. Let's start with that, though, because a lot of people who are either former military or active duty military, they're going to say, well, you know, I'm not allowed to say certain things. I suspend some of my constitutional rights. So what exactly did this commander say? And is it within the standard guidelines that the military has to adhere to?
17: Well, thanks, Larry. Great to be here with you. Well, look, I just want to take a step back really quick and just talk about the Biden administration overall and the lengths that they went to really try to transform our military through woke policy, through all sorts of, transgender nonsense, pronoun usage, LGBT pride days. You know, if you name it, you name a woke policy, the Biden DOD was engaging in it.
1: Yeah.
17: And, you know, this was combined with weak action on the world stage. It was really a dangerous combination. But as you

0: as you mentioned, this most recent example is really consistent with their trying to transform the military and try to take away First Amendment rights from active duty soldiers. This was Commander Green in the Navy. He's a somewhat prominent ex-communicator, and he was simply calling out some of the failures of their recruitment strategy correctly. And they moved swiftly to really silence him and to block him from all Navy accounts.
1: Commander Rob Green, he was using a X account, the former Twitter, and in July, he was posting a lot of criticism of the woeful recruitment numbers that the Navy and all the military was experiencing. And as you just pointed out, he was directing it back to these horrible policies. It was basically repelling your typical young man who wants to, or young woman who wants to join the military and fight for their country. They're like, yeah, we don't want to be in that club because of all the changes they've made. So what happened to him?
0: Well, he's still an ex. You know, he was blocked, but I think they had to eventually unblock him. But the problem here is that the administration, it's always about, you know, crushing your opposition through censorship or lawfare, or really this was sort of a combination. They sort of made up these internal guidelines that they used to block him and to silence him instead of engaging him and instead of addressing the problem that was horrible.
1: Right, even more so. How about listening to him and taking his advice? So how do you know that the brass tried to censor him? How do you know that this was something that was orchestrated?
0: Well, if your viewers go to the Daily Caller article, it links to our email production that we got there through FOIA records requests, and there's just conversations that various officials had within the command that just talked about, you know, their desire to block him and how they felt that they had the right to block him and they went about doing it. And then when questioned about it, they couldn't even recall who the official was that did it and when they did it. So you know, they had people acting, sort of willy-nilly here to really take away someone's First Amendment rights. It's a very serious thing to block someone on X, and they engage in it sort of in a carefree way. It's
1: so,
0: really concerning.
1: So you found out about this from a FOIA request. Has the leadership at the Pentagon now, under the new administration, have they done anything about those who were involved in trying to silence this guy's criticism?
0: That's a great question. I do not know that. That could be something where our organization, the Center to Advance Security in America, may flag for them and maybe potentially, we could maybe engage in other requests for that mm-hmm. sort of action. But I don't know if they've been punished or not, or even if the officials are still there. That's something we could potentially research.
1: So back to the crux of the issue that Commander Green was trying to point out, there was a series of decisions made under Lloyd Austin and under President Biden that absolutely crippled recruitment numbers and morale within the military. Have we turned that around? I know I keep seeing headlines that we're hitting record numbers now. What is the track record here, and can we draw a direct line between these records and what the Trump administration has done to sort of reverse the direction the Pentagon was going?
0: Yeah, that's a great point. I mean, look, in 2023, all five branches missed their recruiting goal. And over the course of the administration, of the Biden administration, we missed our recruiting goal by roughly 50,000 servicemen and women. The collective result of that is really devastating. It leads to smaller force, a higher op tempo for those that are in the force, meaning that there's more deployments for the smaller amount of soldiers there. And it also just increases the future cost of recruitment. But as you said, we have turned a corner. The Trump administration, fast forward to today, all five branches have met or exceeded their goal. Fiscal year 25 was the highest we've had in 15 years. And look, I think this can be attributed to many things, but it really comes back to President Trump and Secretary Hegseth prioritizing and restoring the warrior ethos, getting rid of woke nonsense that I mentioned earlier, and that weak attitude. I think it's sort of a soft, putting forth the American power and the toughness of the American military and getting back to war fighting and readiness and getting rid of the nonsense. And we've done that, and we've seen the problem be solved essentially overnight.
1: This is James Fitzpatrick, director of the Center to Advance Security in America. And you're a former JAG officer yourself. Is there It seems to me that this is sort of a real legal problem for the military, potentially. Could somebody face some sort of punishment for what they've done here? Because this trend in the Biden administration where if anybody is critical of policies, the immediate instinct is to call the social media platforms and try to censor them and silence their voices. I would think the military would want to hear from people who know what they're talking about and actually sort of open up some communications to fix the problems that they're hearing about instead of just immediately going to censor and silence anybody who's critical. There needs to be corrective action, I guess, as they say in the corporate world.
0: I think you're right. I think there is, put it this way, there's at least plenty of evidence to initiate some sort of investigation. Whether the officials are still there or not, or they're still in those positions, I think is irrelevant. If they're not there, you could initiate potentially an IG investigation. There's various things you could do here to at least attempt to try to punish some of the officials that were involved.
1: We'll keep an eye on that. I appreciate you bringing this story to our attention, though. It's just another example of what we're... I think it's going to be years for us to learn exactly what this Biden administration was up to and all of the, sadly, ugly and anti-American activities that they participated in. But again, just scratching the surface, you know what they did during the virus and trying to silence critics of the policies of the administration then. It's truly remarkable.
0: That's right.
1: Well, thank you for bringing this one to our attention, too. Give our best to Commander Green. Is he still active duty?
0: You know what? I don't know. I don't know him personally. We were able to find this through
1: FOIA
0: request. But
1: all right.
0: I'm not sure if he's still active or not. But I know he's still active on X, though, so they didn't succeed in silencing him there.
1: Well, that's all that matters as it pertains to this story, I suppose. James Fitzpatrick, thanks for joining us, Director of the Center to Advance Security in America.
0: Appreciate
1: you bet. Thank you for that. A couple of quick items that I do want to clean up here and get to. First, I've been admonished that I don't tell you enough about the cruise that we're taking this November. So real fast, I know that there's a lot of people who enjoy this program, who enjoy talking about politics and the stuff that is always on our rundown every single day here on O'Connor and Company on this radio station. If you want to hang with us, go on a beautiful vacation and enjoy the Gulf of America. That's right, the Gulf of America. It's the Town Hall Salem Gulf of America cruise. I'm going to be there. My buddy Kurt Schlichter, who you hear on this show all the time, is going to be one of the speakers, as well as Scott Jennings from the Salem Radio Network and also from CNN, Mike Gallagher, Jennifer Horn. We're going to be hosting this week-long cruise, and my family's going to be there. Our friends are coming. It's really going to be a vacation. But it's going to be a working vacation because we're going to have daily events where all of we can get together, we patriots, American-loving patriots who love our country, and hopefully we'll be celebrating the Republican Party winning the midterms in early November. We'll be celebrating on this beautiful luxury cruise line. So if you want to join us, there's only a few cabins left. 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And by the way, get a tan because, you know, it's going to be the beginning of winter and we're going to be in the Caribbean. 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And then finally, a quick word about our friends, the great Christian charity Food for the Poor. 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Today I want to tell you how bad some things are in the hunger battle, which is why we're asking for your help over at LarryOShow.com. 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
2: 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It's just horrific. I can't express it and explain it. You got to be there to really understand. But this woman, for 30 years, she fought through it to make sure that their little community that you will never find on the map gets noticed because the families need help.
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1: I know how frustrated you can be. I get frustrated too. I know that you scream back at the radio or the television or your social media accounts because you get frustrated that people you elected to do things don't do things. It's one of the reasons why President Trump remains popular with the Republican base, because after years of promises, how many Republican nominees for president said that they were going to secure the border, and President Trump actually took it seriously and he did it. The things that, how many Republican nominees for president or actual Republican presidents said that they were going to nominate Supreme Court justices that would overturn Roe v. Wade? But it was Donald Trump who did it. And on and on and on. One of the reasons why Trump continues to be popular is because of the simple fact that he's actually done what he promised Republican voters to do, things that we've been promised for decades. That's a great thing. And it shouldn't go unnoticed by other politicians that when you actually do what you say you were going to do and keep your promises, we're going to like you. And you're going to be rewarded for that. Now, you get frustrated when members of Congress who are Republicans who promise you things then end up not doing anything. They read a strongly worded letter. They have a committee hearing. They get moments on television where they're really expressing themselves with passion, but then they don't do anything. And it's also frustrating for Republicans because Democrats don't play that way. They do stuff. It's very unpopular to impeach Donald Trump. They didn't care. Well, it wasn't going to go anywhere in the Senate. They didn't care. They use their power, and they use their power in an odious fashion, sadly, but they do something. Lord knows that they aren't saying they're going to impeach Donald Trump right now, but if they get the majority, even if it's by one vote, they are going to impeach Donald Trump. I'm telling you that right now. Their voters know it too. That's the thing. They're not campaigning on it because they don't have to. So Republicans who claim to care about, say, the Save America Act and want to make sure that only citizens are voting and that they're proving that they're citizens, well, they say that. But then what do they do? Well, say what you will, but Speaker of the House Mike Johnson, for now, I think the third or fourth time, has rallied his troops, working with the smallest of margins. In fact, with many votes yesterday, he only had a one-vote margin to work with because of Thomas Massie, and he still got it done. Here is the Speaker of the House explaining all of the accomplishments and the successful votes he somehow, miraculously, in an election year, facing recess, he got it done.
13: And the budget resolution that unlocks our third reconciliation bill, which of course is Republicans' best shot to get as much of the Save America Act into law as possible, in addition to funding our national defense and our farmers. Republicans support our troops, our farmers, and election security. We're the only team in Washington that does. Many of you doubted our success. Many of you standing around me in this gaggle right now said, let me read you a sample of the headlines. Quote, House Republicans face final week gauntlet. Another said, Johnson's rocky sprint to recess. Another said it was Johnson's make or break week. Despite nearly every Democrat voting against everything I just read you, House Republicans delivered. Now, many of you like to say that major legislating can't happen in an election year. We just proved you wrong. This week we continue to deliver for the people, and we're going to continue that streak all the way through the end of this year and into the next Congress. We're increasingly confident that we will hold and grow this majority in the House. We must, because you're seeing a demonstration of the two sides, the divergent views for America.
1: All right, now here's how Fox News framed the entire thing. And they, sadly, had to show what John Thune and this Republican majority, a bigger majority in the Senate than Mike Johnson has to work with in the House, what they're planning on doing with this.
14: The House of Representatives trying to cure the legislative summertime blues.
15: Save America Act.
16: Stock Trading Act.
17: The Republican Reconciliation 3.0.
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14: The House approved a stopgap bill to avoid a government shutdown this fall.
19: Let's just take this off the table. Let's get this through the election.
14: The House sending the Senate a budget framework to pay for the conflict in Iran, tacking on the Save America Act. But there's GOP skepticism.
20: I'm not 100% convinced that the save language is going to be held solid through the Senate.
14: Senate Majority Leader John Thune may not even tackle the budget blueprint until September.
21: We could pull that budget resolution passed by the House and use it to fund government.
14: That package is immune to filibusters. Republicans could then cut Democrats out of the funding process.
22: It's very ominous.
23: The reconciliation process is an indication of failure on the part of the institution.
14: Republicans hope the threat compels Democrats to help avoid a full government shutdown.
24: I think Leader Thune believes he'll have some reasonable Democrats in the Senate that will assist.
14: The House also approving a plan barring members from trading stocks.
25: If you want to day trade, there's a place for that. It's called Wall Street.
14: But banning stock trades isn't in the mix in the Senate. That frustrates voters.
26: They're not going to feel confident in this institution if they think that those members of Congress can actively trade stocks. It's horribly insane to me.
1: Yeah, and we're losing faith in an institution of the United States Senate where there's a majority and the majority leadership doesn't actually do what the voters want to do, especially when the House hands them the bills. Just pass it. Just pass it. And yesterday we started our day with a punch bowl article saying that John Thune was more inclined to negotiate with Democrats in the Senate over that continuing resolution that would preempt a potential shutdown in September. He'd be more inclined to negotiate with Democrats in the Senate than work with the House majority. Make it make sense. It doesn't.
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31: Fox News, I'm Chris DeMeo. President Trump at the rescheduled White House Correspondents Association dinner 3 months after a man armed with a gun tried to storm the dinner.
32: The attempted mass murder at the Washington Hilton, that's what it could have been, was an assault on our democracy itself.
31: The president saying we will not be intimidated.
32: Tonight we come back together to answer that heinous attack with unwavering resolve. And every one of us here this evening to show that in America we do not yield to political violence. We can't do that.
31: The dinner scaled back from the original one and moved to the Waldorf Astoria in Washington. LeBron James signs a 2-year contract with the Philadelphia 76ers, the deal worth $8 million. 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
0: 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A chance of showers today after an overnight low of 70. Expect high of 96 today in the Prescott Quad Cities with a high of 93 tomorrow. 79 for your overnight low in Cottonwood in the Verde Valley with a high today of 106 and 103 on Sunday. I'm Bill Monroe, and that's a quick check of your weather from KQ&A 1130 AM, 99.9 FM, and on 95.5 FM in Prescott Valley and Cottonwood.
2: Arizona News Audio. Some Senate Democrats met this week to discuss strategy in the event the Trump administration seeks to manipulate the November election. Senator Ruben Gallego told MS Now several Arizona Republican nominees have a history of being election deniers.
3: They're all active pushers of election denialism altogether, not just for the 2020 election, for the 2022 election, for the 2024 election. Basically, anytime Democrats win, it must have been stolen from them. It's not just that they have horrible politics and they're horrible politicians.
2: Phoenix tied the all-time record warm low of 97 degrees overnight. That record originally set July 19th, 2023. A segment of State Route 88, the Apache Trail, closed due to monsoon storm damage, has reopened. Firefighters in Eloy managed to rescue a small horse trapped underneath a pipe fence. Fire Battalion Chief Travis Hartman says they were able to pull the horse to safety once the legs were no longer caught.
4: Basically, we just brute strength with several people move it backwards and get its hips free and its legs free. Then we were able to slide it out from underneath the fence the opposite direction.
2: Connie Weber, Arizona News Audio.
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0: 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Cowboy music will be featured as part of the Arizona Cowboy Poets Gathering, which runs from August 6th through the 8th. 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
1: 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O'Connor and Company, thanks for tuning in. In 30 minutes, KT McFarland, she's America's sweetheart. She's going to be joining us about the latest out of Iran, what the next steps are for the Trump administration, negotiations off the table, no more memorandum of understanding. Will we begin another bombing campaign? What about the political pressure? You know all those things. KT McFarland joins us coming up in 30 minutes to talk about that. First, though, fundamental question, do children, teenagers, have a fundamental right to social media, a human right, a constitutional right? Is it okay for the government to restrict their access to social media, which for many teens is their only forms of communications with other people their age? Sadly, and maybe that's part of the problem, France just approved this law. Excuse me. France just passed a law this week that would require apps like Facebook, Instagram, TikTok, and YouTube to enforce age checks for all of their users. That means you, if you're in France and you want to use YouTube, you got to prove your age. That's how you enforce something like this. And there are other countries in Europe looking to follow suit: Austria, Denmark, Germany, Greece, Norway, Poland, Slovenia, Spain. They don't have a First Amendment, though. We do. Can we do this in America? Should we do this in America? Well, let's look north to our neighbors in Canada. Wyatt Sharp is a teen journalist, utilizes social media, and has actually been able to grow a burgeoning audience and career doing that. And it's not lost on me, Wyatt, that if you were in France a year ago, you wouldn't be able to do what you're doing right now.
12: Yeah, or my home country of Canada either, because, of course, with, you know, all of these nations deciding that they want to ban social media for those under the age of 16, not only does it limit their expression, but I think it really speaks to something deeper, and that is we can have the conversation around whether or not young people should be on social media. But in this case, with what these countries are doing, is the mechanism behind what they're trying to do just is super ineffective. If you look to Australia as perhaps the most notable example, over 70% of young people who theoretically should be banned on social media based off of what this ban is saying has still found, you know, workarounds to access forms of the social media platforms that they were using before. But what it does do is push young people towards unregulated, often darker parts of the internet. And so, you know, if you were a parent, for example, you would much rather your kid maybe use these platforms but be able to regulate from a parental perspective what they use than the government saying, let's put in place some form of a systemic ban like these countries are doing, but I, as a parent, will have absolutely no control over what my child sees.
1: Yeah. Do parents want this? Because it seems to me that if parents actually care this deeply about how social media is affecting their children, they can take matters into their own hands. They don't need the government to say whether their children can be involved in this or not. They can just make those rules.
12: Yeah, I think there's kind of two camps. The first one is parents who can use this as kind of a scapegoat in explaining to their own kids why they can't use social media because
1: Bingo.
12: It is a problem in some.
1: Of course. Wyatt, right? That is exactly it. Oh, Jay, you know, Jane, I'd love to let you on TikTok, but my hands are tied. The government won't do it. It's against the law.
12: Exactly. So that is one camp. But I do think another camp, like if this were my parents, for example, looking at this, they would see that I had been able to use social media from like an entrepreneurial perspective to build kind of what I've been doing in the form of interviews and such. And they would very much recognize that it was useful to me. And they would not be, you know, an example of parents who would look to kind of try and prevent me from using some of these platforms. And that is the problem of the systemic ban or kind of a cross ban across all ages for people under the age of 16 is it eliminates any nuance, and it eliminates the ability to say, you know, from family to family, depending on the circumstances, this is what each family is going to do. And it takes a one-size-fits-all approach, which simply doesn't work.
1: This is Wyatt Sharp. He's 17 years old. He is a podcaster streamer on YouTube. He's already interviewed a former Canadian prime minister. Wait, it's not that guy dating Katy Perry, is it? Is that the one you interviewed?
12: It is.
1: Oh, all right. Well, I'd love to talk to you about that sometime, too. But here's the problem, Wyatt, and I know that a lot of parents are listening to this right now, and they're probably saying, geez, I wish my daughter were dating Wyatt because he's got his act together. This isn't about you. It's about the kids who are maybe a little less mature, who don't understand how to utilize social media as a tool, and they get addicted to this. And they get addicted at a young age. So something has to be done, whether it's an outright government ban. Maybe the companies need to be more involved in this kind of thing.
12: Yeah, they definitely do. So I'll just kind of share what I have learned in my conversations with people. And that is, of course, social media is addictive, but that's not a problem just with young people. That's a problem across society. The best way to address it, though, is these companies' algorithms focusing less on showing addictive content and instead allowing people to just use the search feature and look up the types of content they want rather than recommending, you know, streams of content that kind of inform without enlightening in any way. But I will share another piece from a psychological perspective that I heard when I was talking to a psychology professor, and that was it's kind of similar to alcohol in a sense, and part of the reason that, you know, some people will criticize the fact that in a place like Ontario, Canada, where I'm speaking to you from today, the legal age is the age of 19. And that is young people, when they're kind of in the lead up to 19, are thinking to themselves, oh, it's banned, but I would still love to get my hands on that.
1: Right.
12: And it will be the same with social media. So young people under the age of 16 will have no access to social media. Once they turn 16, they'll have completely unfettered access to social media. And so what the professor said was that the psychological impacts of going from absolutely no usage at all to having complete access are almost more damaging than if you just allowed young people to have access to some of these platforms from the very beginning.
1: Wyatt, it seems like this is one of those things where everybody agrees across the board that there's a problem and there needs to be some kind of solution, but what that solution is impossible to reach. And, you know, our First Amendment, I think children don't have the same kind of First Amendment protections that adults do in this country. But it will become a First Amendment issue in this country if they try to implement a ban on social media for people of a certain age. And one of the reasons is, how do you do it? For instance, how do you verify your age in Canada right now?
12: Yeah, so it hasn't actually been implemented yet. It's still before the House of Commons, which is our legislative branch, but it is very much the same as to what you were talking about in France. Everybody is going to have to upload an ID. And so you do have a lot of concerns about the so-called digital ID that people are talking about, because you're going to have people 40, 50 years old wanting to upload their ID and prove their age. It's obvious.
1: Right. I don't want to do that. I want to let people know, because then they can track your browsing with your identification. Other people can get a hold of my identification and they can be utilized for identity theft. By the way, what if you have an anonymous account? Some of my favorite accounts on social media that comment on politics and pop culture are anonymous. They're anonymous for a reason, and you blow away that anonymity if you have to prove your identity. Somebody will hack that.
12: 100%. And I think that just the way in which the government, not just in Canada, but across the board, and how governments are going about this, they are using this because they understand that it's popular with certain segments of the population in terms of banning social media, but they haven't addressed these issues, these underlying issues that we're seeing from examples like Australia, who have been able to implement this, but who it has been quite ineffective for. I talked to a young journalist recently who does basically the same thing as me, but in Australia, And he says that amongst all of his friends who are, you know, ages 15, just turning 16, they have all found a workaround. And for the people who haven't, it's not because they can, it's just because, you know, they decided not to. But he said it takes one young person to find a loophole and then go out on the schoolyard, tell all of his friends, and then all of a sudden the entire grade at his school has access to these platforms that, according to the government, should have been banned.
1: Yeah, and by the way, moms, dads, trust me, my kids were raised pretty straight edged, and they were pretty good kids. They were very good kids. They still are good kids. I was shocked to learn years later that they had fake IDs when they were in high school, and they were able. You know, that's a reality. It's horrible. It was terrible, but it's no matter how good and straight and narrow you think your kid is. So let's wrap things up here, Wyatt, with if you can give moms and dads who are listening some advice here, because you sound like you've got your act together. You sound like you've got a good relationship with your parents. You utilize social media. What's a parent to do when engaging with their 13, 14-year-olds who are demanding to use this stuff? And I recognize, especially for your generation growing up in the pandemic, that this may be one of the only avenues you've got for real social interaction and relationships. So what should parents do?
12: I would focus on two things. The first is algorithms and making sure that if my kid is using social media, they're not using the For You or recommended features on these platforms as much, because that is kind of the component that is addictive and that will lead young people to spend, in some cases, hours upon hours just doom scrolling. But the second part of this is really taking a platform by platform approach, because some platforms are more damaging than others. TikTok, for example, we know the information that they can take from you. We know how addictive it can be. Snapchat with the built-in map feature, that's obviously incredibly dangerous as well. Whereas a platform like YouTube is a lot less dangerous, using it for informative content, educational content. So I think parents should just assess whether or not my kid should use a social media platform, what the benefits would be, what some of the negative outcomes might be. And again, it's all about a circumstance-by-circumstance approach.
1: All right, Wyatt, great job. You represent your generation and your country well.
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0: 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I'm Marie Hart.
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4: KJ McFarland would join us coming up in just a few minutes to talk about the latest in national security. 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I know. And listen, I just want to be clear here. It's odious. It's a cesspool. It's horrible. It's toxic. It's everything that's wrong with the political discourse in this country. Frankly, everything that's wrong with how women are being influenced by certain political views and political debates. That said, for the purposes of this program and really much of my website that I work with, Town Hall Media, we need The View. We don't want them going anywhere because they are great for traffic. I'm telling you, we get clips from The View. We start posting it on Town Hall social media. I do a segment on my Town Hall podcast at noon, and it's got Whoopi Goldberg and Sonny Hostin and Joy Behar. It's gold, baby. When you're in the business of political analysis and media analysis like we do here on this show and on this entire station, oftentimes the easiest part of our day to figure out what to talk about is to just see what they were saying on The View and say, oh, well, we can slice these morons' arguments apart. Let's do it. So we want The View to keep going, but we also relish and get excited about them having problems. It's all been downhill since Meghan McCain left that show. And now, according to page 6 at the New York Post, which is, a little gossipy, but, I mean, we're not above that. They've got major, major budgetary concerns now. Apparently, they're bringing in as much money as Stephen Colbert was for CBS News, and we know what happened to him. Apparently, it's affecting the hosts' wardrobe budgets and their anticipated pay raises. Whoopi Goldberg, Joy Behar, Sonny Hostin, Sarah Haynes, Anna Navarro, Alyssa Farah Griffin. Oh, yeah, she's the conservative. they've all taken pay cuts since the season 29 premiered this last September. Now, Whoopi Goldberg is making a mid-7-figure salary. That means around $4 or $5 million, everybody, a year, to do what Whoopi Goldberg does, and was denied a big raise, though, when she asked. She came back for more. I need an agent like that. I love my agent, but I need an agent who is actually willing to demand more money for 70-year-old Whoopi Goldberg, given what she does on a regular basis on that program. But beyond their pay raises, apparently the women's wardrobe budget was affected, according to the New York Post. A source said that they're all mad because they were wearing really expensive designer clothes, and now it's the same budget of a Wendy Williams-type show. Oh, that's mean. Leave Wendy out of this. She's been through enough. They keep downsizing and downsizing and downsizing, according to the source. Well, that might be the Ozempic factor. I've noticed Whoopi is definitely downsizing. And good for her. Unfortunately, more cuts are expected as the new season is set to begin this September. with some wondering when enough is enough.

0: The show has downgraded its filming space, and the fan favorite Halloween show will be scrapped. Wait a minute. What am I missing? There's a fan favorite Halloween show for The View? Do they all play dress up? I need to investigate this further. Product integrations have become rare as advertisers have begun reaching out to competitors of The View. See, that's the talk about burying the lead. Second to last sentence in the article. That's what it's really all about. This is how we drive revenue for our companies, for our shows, for our employees, and for the companies that employ us. We talk about products and services and various things, and we integrate them into our lineup, our show, our rundown. I'm sure you've noticed it across the board. And every single major corporation that is in the media and involved in talking about news and politics and pop culture like we do, they've all done it. You go and watch Fox News, watch Fox and Friends. They've got product placement and product integration, and they've got products and services that are sponsoring segments. There's nothing wrong with that. You got to do that. And that's how you stay competitive, and that's how you keep everybody employed. It's a good thing. And apparently, the sponsors are running for the hills when it comes to The View. Product integrations have become rare as advertisers have begun reaching out to competitors. That's the key. Not only are they no longer having their products sponsored by the ladies on the, because who wants their product associated with Joy Behar and Sunny Hostin? And they're abs.
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2: News. I'm Chris DeMeo. President Trump at the rescheduled White House Correspondents Association dinner 3 months after a man armed with a gun tried to storm the dinner.
3: The attempted mass murder at the Washington Hilton, that's what it could have been, was an assault on our democracy itself.
2: The president saying we will not be intimidated.
3: Tonight we come back together to answer that heinous attack with unwavering resolve. And every one of us here this evening to show that in America, we do not yield to political violence. We can't do that.
2: The dinner scaled back from the original one and moved to the Waldorf Astoria in Washington. LeBron James signs a 2-year contract with the Philadelphia 76ers, the deal worth $8 million. 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
4: 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A chance of showers today after an overnight low of 70. Expect high of 96 today in the Prescott Quad Cities with a high of 93 tomorrow. 79 for your overnight low in Cottonwood in the Verde Valley with a high today of 106 and 103 on Sunday. 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
4: 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That's your KQNA Nightbeat. I'm Bill Monroe.
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0: Connor and Company, I was the 14-year-old skee-ball champion on Balboa Peninsula in Newport Beach, California, Fun Zone, just in case you were wondering. And I still got it. When my kids dragged me to Chuck E. Cheese, I would clean up on those tickets, and then they would waste it on some useless toy. But I am a skee-ball beast. Just wanted to share that with you. Yesterday, President Trump took to social media, the Truth Social platform, and he said this. From this point forward, anytime the Islamic Republic of Iran shoots at a ship in the Strait of Hormuz, whether it be by missile, rocket, drone, or any other device or weapon, the United States will bomb and destroy one bridge or power plant, including those located next to or in the capital city of Tehran. Thank you for your attention to this matter, President Donald J. Trump. Well, that's a new policy. Is it a smart one, and will it be effective, and will it be followed through upon? KT McFaulin, former Deputy National Security Advisor, President Trump, author of Revolution, Trump, Washington, and We the People, joins us now. KT, there's kind of a moving target there on a daily basis as to where we stand and whether we're really trying to move things back to negotiations or whether we've just had it and we're going to hunker down on the blockade, keep the Strait of Hormuz open, or maybe even start even escalating the bombing of Iran. So you're the expert. Where are we right now?
12: Well, I think it's all of the above. We want them to negotiate an end to this war, but to negotiate it on the terms that we demand, which is no nuclear weapons, stop your missile program, stop your terrorist proxies hurting Americans and our allies in the region. And so far, they're not willing to do any of those things. But I should say, not all of Iran. To me, there are two Irans going on right now. There's the guys we're negotiating who do seem to be willing to do those terms that I've just described. But then there's another Iran, which is the IRGC, which is their Revolutionary Guard, and they don't want any kind of a deal or any terms ever. And they are willing to become martyrs to the cause, and they're willing to take the entire 91 million Iranian people with them. So the question is, can we negotiate a deal with the guys that we want to negotiate it with? And what ability do they have to prevail in what looks to me like Not a civil war, but a massive disagreement between the two leadership groups in Iran.
0: Well, if I were in that position, I would want to negotiate with the people who have the weapons. Otherwise, you're wasting your time. Or if they're having their own internal squabble, you guys work it out and then come back to us. In the meantime, you know, you keep messing with our ships and you're going to feel the pain. But are they feeling the pain? That's what I'm not sure about.
12: They've got, you know, all objective reality is that they've got to be experiencing the pain. They're getting no revenue. They're not paying their people. Their inflation rate is double, in some cases, 150, 200% of what it was a year ago or a couple of months ago.
0: But they're fanatics. Do they care about that stuff?
12: Yeah, well, you know, 91 million people, are they all fanatics? They're all willing to die? No. Look what happened a year ago, before the Iran war started, when hundreds of thousands, millions of Iranians took to the streets to protest what were far better economic conditions than they have today. So is there a group in Iran that maybe wants a deal? Yeah, I guess I'm so frustrated because I'm sure President Trump is. This is not the way it was supposed to go.
0: Right.
12: They were supposed to have a group of people who were reasonable, rational leaders who would want to do a deal because it would be a good deal for them too. But they're being held hostage by this group of, let's say it's 200,000 IRGC guys who are holding the whole country hostage to their ideological and messianic ambitions and quest for martyrdom. So at a certain point, Iran, you've got to get your act together.
0: Yeah.
12: And until you do, we're going to just bomb you every night until it makes it, well, we're bombing you to the point where you may never recover.
0: Can you shed some light on this it hasn't been officially announced, but it hasn't been denied either, the reporting about a deal with Saudi Arabia over the United States facilitating Westinghouse to work with them to develop a civilian nuclear program for, Saudi Arabia to develop nuclear power. Why are we doing that exactly?
12: Well, at the first glance, it doesn't make any sense, right? And it seems even dangerous. I mean, why are we helping a Middle East country develop nuclear technology? Well, at the same time, we're going to war with another country in the Middle East, Iran, to stop their nuclear program. But if you look at it a little more carefully, it does make some sense. First of all, Saudi Arabia, why do they want it? They need vastly more energy to power their new technology and AI industry. The Kingdom of Saudi Arabia is in the process of remaking itself, not as a petro nation, but as a high-tech power. And to do that, they need a lot of cheap energy. Nuclear energy is the cheapest. So number two, then you say, well, they have plenty of oil. Why do they need nuclear energy?
0: Yeah.
12: Well, they want to use their oil for oil exports and to make money. And they also know that in the future, especially now that the United States is energy dominant, that when the Iran war is over, the oil prices will go down to $60, $70 a barrel. And that's not enough for Iran to do what it wants to do, take care of its population and become a high-tech power. And then there's another reason, which is they're going to do this. They made it really clear. And it's better that they do it under our control and under our terms than having Russia or China, and those are the other two countries that would do it. It would not be good for our relationship in the whole region or our relationship with a nuclear proliferation if China or Russia were in charge. And, you know, I think the other thing is that the Crown Prince has said many, many, many times, including in interviews, several interviews with Fox News, that if Iran does get nuclear weapons, the Saudis are going to get them too.
0: Right.
12: And they wouldn't even have to make them at home. They'll buy them from Pakistan, North Korea.
0: So better to have it developed and overseen and actually done with participation of us so that we can actually be there and be in the middle of it. But again, that's it's civilian usage of nuclear power, but it's just a short hop, skip, and a jump to a weapon, right?
12: Well, yes and no. Look, my concern with this deal is we haven't seen the fine print. It's a great opportunity for Westinghouse. But what are the preconditions? You know, are they going to join the Abraham Accords? As we've been talking to the Saudis about this for years, one of the preconditions was, yeah, we'll help you with your nuclear energy program, but you have to recognize Israel and join the Abraham Accords. It does not seem that this is part of the deal, but again, okay. I want to see the fine print.
0: Yeah.
12: And then what are the safeguards? Are we going to, okay, so we say we're going to be in charge of it. Well, we need to have some real guarantees of safeguards that Saudi Arabia, say under a different leader 10 years from now, doesn't go the Iran route and try to turn it into a nuclear weapons program.
0: Meanwhile, KT, Secretary of State Marco Rubio is in Manila finishing up his participation in the ASEAN, A-S-E-A-N. It's about Southeast Asia. It's a summit of all of the Southeast Asian countries, and it's fascinating to watch him. He's a great diplomat on the world stage, obviously. But here he is dealing with Asian countries, China looming large, just 1 week after the president accused China of interfering with our elections. And I have yet to see any kind of announcement about a tariff, a sanction, or any kind of punishment against a country that our president just said messed with our elections.
12: Yeah, you know, to me, that was a missed opportunity, that speech. I've written speeches for the Oval Office and for presidents to give to the nation, and there's a pattern they all have. Identify a problem. You want to tell the nation, here's a big problem we have together. Here's the plan to deal with it, and here's what I need you to do to help me achieve these ends. And so I thought President Trump did a great job of laying out, here's the problem, but I never got to point two or three. You know, what are we going to do to punish them? What is the plan to stop Chinese election interference? Maybe there is one coming, but I didn't hear one in that speech. As far as Secretary of State Marco Rubio.
0: Don't get ahead of yourself there, McFarland.
12: You know, I know. Don't get ahead of those skis.
0: This is how rumors begin.
12: But I think it's extremely important to have those, all our relationships and all our alliances and all of our friends in Asia working with us, because it's all a common threat. China is a common threat to all of us.
0: All right, KT, I think we can wrap things up with you today, because you've given us great information on pretty much every single hot topic I can think of. Except if they offer you a seat on the View stage, would you accept?
12: Oh, those ladies on the View are not ready for me.
0: KT, thank you so much for joining us, as always. Great talking with you.
12: Thank you.
0: All right. I'd take a quick moment here to tell you about our campaign with Food for the Poor. A lot of folks checking in right now with generous donations. 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They're bringing food. They're bringing clean water. They're bringing medical kits, sanitary kits to the poorest of the poor. Just listen to Paul with Food for the Poor. You can hear just how desperate things are.
13: 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This was her mission, that every one of these families literally just steps away from the garbage dump where, like, you talk with your mouth clenched because the flies. It's just horrific. I can't express it and explain it. You got to be there to really understand. But this woman, for 30 years, she fought through it to make sure that their little community that you will never find on the map gets noticed, because the families need help.
0: 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Thank you so much for doing that. All right, coming up, I want to revisit this legislation that was passed yesterday from the House. Mike Johnson got it done. He's put together now the path for a third reconciliation package. So John Thune can't say, oh, you know, I can't break the filibuster, so we can't get anything done here. No, no, reconciliation package just needs 50 votes, not even 51 votes. Just get to 50, John Thune. And the reconciliation package passes. There's a lot of good stuff in there, but most importantly, Speaker of the House Mike Johnson found a way through the budget process to embed the Save America Act in there, or certainly all of the elements of the Save America Act that can be tied to budgetary issues that make it fall in the reconciliation umbrella. So, ball's in John Thune's court. As soon as the House passes this thing, what's he going to do? Well, we're going to talk about that in a moment and why it's so important now at this point, especially in light of what we just learned out of New Jersey, where over 6,000 non-citizens, that's what they're admitting to, where they claim erroneously registered to vote. Many of them did vote. How can you stop that from happening? Doesn't take software, actually. It just takes a law.
14: You owe $10,000 or more to the IRS like Mark?
15: I've been doing home remodeling for 30 plus years, but the economy crashed. I wound up losing my home, losing my job, and on top of that, owing the IRS a ton of money. I owed the IRS $114,000. It really, truly was the worst part of my life.
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22: 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I'm Marie Hart.
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0: You know, we're still reeling from this revelation from Mikey Sherrill, the governor of New Jersey, who revealed a week after she had found out that over 6,000 non-citizens had been registered to vote in the Garden State, and our hunch is that it's probably a bigger number than that. This is damage control. This is getting out in front of a story when you know it's going to harm you, so you try to frame the narrative yourself. Notice how many publications, Wall Street Journal, the CNN, New York Times, they all said in their headline, software error causes fluke accident, right? Which is buying into the narrative. You know, if it were Donald Trump making this announcement, it would be New Jersey Governor Mikey Sherrill claims without evidence that a software error caused this to happen. But that would be the fact. I haven't seen evidence. Have you? All we have is the governor's word for it. Well, last I checked, journalists aren't just supposed to take an elected official's word for it and turn that into a headline promoting and expanding on their narrative to help them with damage control. You know, I'm sorry. Last I checked, that's exactly what they do when it's a Democrat politician. But we're supposed to accept that it was just 6,600, and it was just a software error, and it was a fluke, and nothing to see here. Funny thing, though, the company who actually runs the software that has been blamed for the software error, they say it wasn't a software error at all. The company is called Idemia. They say they work with the New Jersey Motor Vehicle Commission and has for 40 years to support the process through which eligible individuals may indicate their interest in registering to vote when applying for or renewing a driver's license or state-issued identification card. Our role is to transmit information. The voter registration information is transmitted to the New Jersey Department of State Division of Elections, which is ultimately responsible for verifying eligibility to vote. Exactly. Let me put it this way. Don't try this on your taxes. Don't submit a tax return and then have the IRS come calling you saying, hey, you got some numbers wrong here. There's a lot of income you didn't claim. Some of these deductions don't make sense. You owe us money. Here's the penalties. Don't go back to the IRS and say, hey, it was TurboTax, man. It was just a software glitch. No, you are responsible. The state of New Jersey is responsible. There are bureaucrats who work for that agency who are responsible. We want names. We want to know who okayed this stuff. Somebody did. And while we're on the subject of taxes, because I want to move to the Save America Act, and as you know, the Save America Act has two very simple propositions. Number one, when you register to vote, you need to prove you're a citizen. That way, forget about the software glitch in New Jersey. If they were still working with paper and pencil, the problem of a non-citizen being registered to vote would be solved with this one simple act. Prove you're a citizen. Just like you have to do when you go working for any kind of job or any company in America, you have to fill out an I-9 form. And when you fill out that I-9 form, you have to show documentation, like a passport or a birth certificate. Even if you're a married woman, you have to do that. So let's do the same thing when you go to vote. That way there's no software problem, there's no human error, there's no paper and pencil problem. Prove you're a citizen. That's what the Save America Act does. Like I said, while we're on the subject of taxes, imagine if we paid our taxes in this country with the same kind of oversight we have for registering to vote. You know, ask your Democrat, your liberal friend who has the cubicle down the hall from you at work, or the crazy white Chardonnay drinking liberal soccer mom who lives down the street from you, who puts the, you know, in this house we believe sign on the front lawn. Just ask her a simple question. What do you think is more vital to the functioning of our democracy? Go ahead and use their language. Call it a democracy. What's more vital to our democracy? Voting or paying taxes? And I guarantee you they're going to say voting. Voting's the most sacred thing of all. And the second they say that, you've got them. Because from that point, you can say, well, then tell me this. Why is it when we pay our taxes, we have to show all of these receipts and all of this backup? We have to prove A, we have to prove B, we have to prove C, we have to deliver mountains of paperwork to back it up. And we've got a very well-funded agency in Washington, D.C., and they hire tens of thousands of people whose sole job it is to go back and look at us and make sure that we've added and subtracted everything perfectly and dotted every I and crossed every T. And if they think we didn't, then we have to show up and prove our innocence and provide all of the paperwork to prove that our tax return was done properly. If voting is more important, why do we do voter registration on the honor system? Well, they said they were a citizen, so we should let them vote. That's it? That's all we do? Outrageous. Now, as you know, Senator Mike Lee is a champion of the Save America Act. He's been pushing for it. He said that you couldn't do it in the reconciliation bill, but now that it's there, well, he's had a change of heart. Here, take a listen.
5: The advantage of the budget reconciliation process is that it allows you to take certain legislation that's budgetary, meaning it brings about changes in revenues flowing into the federal government or mandatory outlays being spent by the federal government. It allows you to pass those things without having to go through cloture, and so you don't need 60 votes. I've opined in the past that the Save America Act is a policy bill, and it's non-budgetary, and therefore couldn't itself be passed under budget reconciliation. After the House passed its budget today, opening the door for a possible third round of reconciliation in which the Save America...
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24: Area. Almayer President Trump says the U.S. will keep attacking Iran until it's serious about a peace deal.
25: And by the way, they are talking to us right now. They'd love to make a deal. I don't think they're ready to. I don't think it's time yet, but I'm willing to listen. But they cannot have a nuclear weapon.
24: The president made the comment at last night's rescheduled White House Correspondents' Dinner. Maine Democrats meet today to pick a new U.S. Senate nominee after their initial choice, the winner of the primary, Graham Plattner, dropped out over sexual assault allegations.
26: 601 delegates will be voting for either Troy Jackson, a former state Senate president, or healthcare advocate Sandra Pelletier.
24: That's Fox's Evan Brown. The nominee is going to face Republican incumbent Susan Collins in the November midterms. 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
4: Thanks for making the Talk of the Quad Cities, KQNA, your choice for your early Saturday. A chance of showers today after an overnight low of 70. Expect high of 96 today in the Prescott Quad Cities with a high of 93 tomorrow. 79 for your overnight low in Cottonwood in the Verde Valley with a high today of 106 and 103 on Sunday. 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
4: I'm Bill Monroe. Longtime Prescott Valley Utilities Director Neil Wadsworth announced his retirement effective August 3rd. For the past 28 years, Wadsworth has played a role in overseeing the operation of town water and wastewater systems. The Camp Verde Marshal's Office held active shooting response training at Camp Verde schools. This was a scheduled training exercise, and there was no threat to staff members or the public. Marshal's Office officials called the training a tremendous success and provided valuable opportunities to reinforce tactics, improve communication, and identify important lessons that will continue to strengthen response capabilities. Prescott Valley residents and visitors got to see police canine teams in action. The Prescott Valley Canine Team and the Arizona Law Enforcement Canine Association hosted a free public demonstration at Finley Toyota Center. Teams from across Arizona, including Prescott, Chino Valley, and the Yavapai County Sheriff's Office participated. And the Humboldt Education Foundation held a back-to-school health and wellness fair at Finley Toyota Center. Free backpacks and school supplies for students in kindergarten through 12th grade were given out, and there are free dental services and cleanings for children, as well as vaccinations and haircuts. I'm Bill Monroe, and that's your KQ&A News Week in Review.
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0: Good morning from Washington, D.C. It's O'Connor and Company. I'm Larry O'Connor on our flagship station, WMAL, and coast to coast, across the nation, and around the world on Salem News Channel, where you can watch our live video stream every single morning or catch up later in the day on our podcast, the video podcast, the audio podcast, all the things that we're doing. 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Get all the details there. Earlier in the program, we had this conversation with a 17-year-old YouTube streamer out of Canada, where that nation is now debating whether they should have precautions, provisions, and restrictions on anyone under 16 years old on social media. France just passed this. Other European nations are looking at it. Is that something we should look at here in the United States? Where do you stand on having a law prohibiting anyone under 16 from participating in social media? Is that what we need, or do we need parents to be educated and engaged in their kids and make sure that they're protected at home rather than requiring the government to do it for us? We'll get into that. Give us a call, 855-784-4255, 855-784-4255. Joining us right now, a Republican from Maryland, represents the 1st Congressional District, for now, Andy Harris. I say for now, Congressman Harris, because they've called us. You must feel so honored and just so popular that an entire special session of Congress has been called next week in Annapolis, and it's all because of you. They want to district you out of existence. What are you flattered in a way?
10: Look, I guess I should be, but you know, look, the fact of the matter is that Governor Westmore is running for president. He can't be outdone by Gavin Newsom in California. So he's going to, and he failed at a redistricting attempt this year. So he's just going to keep on plugging away at it. And it's ridiculous. You know, they're going to create a double standard for drawing legislative districts in Maryland. One standard for them as state legislators, another standard for Congress. It's just crazy. But again, I get it. You know, he wants to outdo Gavin Newsom, and he's going to plow ahead.
0: The crux of this constitutional amendment will be to reframe how a congressional district can be drawn in Maryland, where right now there is language that specifically says that a natural geographic border cannot obstruct right down the middle of. You have to respect these geographic borders. And really what we're talking about when it pertains to your district is the Chesapeake Bay. If they were to redraw the district, right, basically you'd have to hop over the bay to be able to deal with your constituents over in Prince George's County.
10: That's right. And anyone who's done the Bay Bridge in rush hour knows that that's a pretty big impediment.
0: Yeah.
10: You know, it's the interpretation of the law. The Constitution of Maryland is actually silent on the issue of congressional districts, and the judge interpreted it in 2022 when they tried this last. The judge interpreted it as having to follow the same rules. You know, you only have one set of rules for redistricting in Maryland. Again, that's what the judge interpretation was. And the General Assembly is going to say, no, we actually have a separate set for Congress. It doesn't have to be compact. It can hop across the Chesapeake Bay. It can look like the winged pterodactyl like it did before the 2022 redistricting when Larry Hogan insisted that those districts look better. We were the laughingstock of the country. We were the most gerrymandered state in the nation. Look, I get it. You know, Westmore and the Democrats always want to be number one. I don't think average person says, yeah, we ought to be number one in how gerrymandered our state looks.
0: Andy Harris is our guest, and we're talking about this gerrymandering. I want to get to some of the very, very important busy work that you did yesterday with this very slim majority that Speaker Johnson's working with. But one final question on this gerrymandering scheme. When they make the case there, and I'm guessing since Democrats dominate in Annapolis, they're going to be able to jam this through. But I just wonder if some cooler heads might prevail, because it seems to me if Maryland is interested in having a good relationship with our next door neighbor, Washington, D.C., and the federal government that has a whole lot to do with the thriving economy when it's thriving in Maryland because of employment and government spending, that you want at least one person from the other party in D.C. to be able to talk to people in Congress if they're in the majority, or have a good relationship with a Republican president. That just makes good sense.
10: Yeah, absolutely, but this has nothing to do with good sense. This has to do all with politics, and that's a real shame. And the citizens of Maryland would, in fact, suffer just for the reason that you said.
0: All right. And Congressman Harris is our guest from Maryland, Andy Harris. And with the Freedom Caucus, you've been able to work pretty well with Speaker of the House Mike Johnson, especially considering he's got such a small majority, at times just one vote to work with. But you got a lot done yesterday. Talk to me about the authorization for military spending, defense spending, and how that's going to be wrapped into reconciliation.
10: Well, the NDAA, of course, is separate. It's an authorization bill. We were able to pass that. That's probably going to get hung up in the Senate for a while. Reconciliation is going had it was around $70 billion for defense to rearm, and to provide a newer weaponry and rearm following the Iran conflict, and that passed with the House's Save America Act attached to it.
0: Yeah.
10: So it is going to be, it's got voter ID and it's got citizenship. It doesn't have anything on mail-in ballots, because that, I don't think we could get the votes we need in the Senate on that. But this is going over to the Senate. We've been talking with folks in the Senate who are very knowledgeable on the birdbath and what it's allowed and what's not. And because we put in significant funding to implement voter ID and to implement the citizenship check, it now has a significant budgetary impact. So we believe there's a shot at getting this across the finish line in the Senate. We also passed the restriction on trading stocks for members. We attached voter ID to it, and like 185 Democrats voted against a bill that restricts stock trading for members and would require voter ID, both of which are 80% issues. You got to ask them why in the world they did that. And finally, we passed a continuing resolution that's what we call clean, which would just extend government funding past October 1st if the Democrats want to shut the government down.
0: Yeah.
10: So that's all over in the Senate. It was a huge day in the House yesterday. Those were three big bills. We were 3-3, some of them very narrow margins, but it was a good day for the House.
0: And now you get a couple of weeks off to go crabbing in the Chesapeake. So that's no, you're going to be doing constituent work, I understand, and helping your colleagues who are running for office this November, I'm sure. Let me just follow up on a couple of items that you just threw out there, because it's a lot. But let me just be clear on what provisions of the Save America Act are in this reconciliation package. Is it just those two items, the proof of citizenship for registering and then photo ID when you go to vote?
10: That's right. And those are the two biggest ones.
0: Well, those are also the two that Democrats claim, oh, sure, everybody's in favor of that, right? They give lip service to it and say, well, of course, we're in favor of those things.
10: Well, that's right. And they've famously come out and said, yeah, voter ID might be all right. And then again, 185 of them voted against it in the House yesterday.
0: Yeah, yeah.
10: So, what they say and what they look, they don't want voter ID. They know. And you have, and just like the president says, you have to ask, why in the world don't you want voter ID? There's only one reason you wouldn't want voter ID. And that's so that you have someone voting who isn't that person. And it's just that the American people get it. They really want the Senate to take action on this, and I believe there is a path forward.
0: In terms of tagging this to reconciliation, you just said there's a ton of funding embedded in there to help implement voter ID and photo ID for the states. Can states refuse? Let's say California says, yeah, we don't want your dirty federal money, and we're not going to implement any of these provisions here in our state. So keep your money. We're just going to opt out. Will states have the ability to do that, or will this be a federal mandate?
10: No, it's going to have to. They're going to be required to do it. And again, we have to be careful how we word the final package, because it does have to pass the rules of reconciliation. But we believe that there is a way to word it so that it will require the states to do it. And because you're right, the problem is not are not the red states, the problem are the blue states.
0: Yeah.
10: So there should be a uniform standard across the country. Again, 80% of Americans agree with this. Why in the world wouldn't we implement it?
0: After the stunning announcement from Mikey Sherrill, the governor of New Jersey, that, oh, there was a software error and over 6,000 non-citizens were registered to vote, are any of your colleagues a little chagrined, or are they a little humble about this thing now and they're not really grandstanding the way they were? Did any of them turn the corner on this and say, yeah, okay, maybe we should have the SAVE Act?
10: Well, no, because their excuse was, well, 6,000 were registered, but only 400 voted. And then of those 400, they probably showed documentation that, you know, they're coming up with excuses. You know,
0: amazing.
10: The 400 did not turn a statewide race. But that's not the point. The point is Americans believe that it is a true right and privilege to vote in this country, and it only belongs to U.S. citizens. And I don't care if there are 10 who are incorrectly registered. There shouldn't be any.
0: We're speaking with Andy Harris, Congressman, Republican, the last one from Maryland. But I appreciate you. I'm not in your district, but I feel like you represent me as a Marylander. I asked at the beginning of the program, Congressman Harrison, we only have about 30 seconds. You've got some potential colleagues coming into office, these DSA candidates, who reject huge portions of the Constitution, and then they're going to swear an oath to protect and defend that Constitution. They won't be telling the truth. Do you think the Speaker should contemplate maybe not allowing them to be seated as members of the House, considering their platform?
10: Look, they're going to raise their right hand. They're going to take an oath, but they are just outright communists. That's the bottom line, and that is not compatible with our Constitution.
0: It's a drop the mic right there. Thank you, Congressman Harris. Appreciate it.
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3: Call the program and talk to me. 855-784-4255. Why would I do that? I mean, New York City is like one of the only cities we're not heard in right now. They got that Joe Piscopo guy, who's a great guy, by the way. He does the morning show in New York on the network. But here I am doing a New York accent. What's the matter with me? Sometimes I get punchy in the third hour. Give us a call, 855-784-4255, as we have a conversation about a government ban on teens, anyone under 16 using social media. Rahm Emanuel is running for president. I know. Rahm Emanuel is running for president for the Democrats. He's actually proposing this. He thinks this is a good idea. He's probably right politically in terms of resonating with parents who do see a problem here and they want a solution. So, of course, he's a Democrat. Well, then we need to ban it. We need to ban it. I don't know if that's necessarily the right solution, especially when you see how they're going to make sure that only adults are using social media. That's a little insidious when you find out what the plan is there. We'll get into all of that coming up, but I do want to hear your opinion. 855-784-4255. If not a ban on children using social media, then what is the best solution on this? 855-784-4255. In California, they're having a gubernatorial race. It's Steve Hilton as the Republican candidate, and Xavier Becerra. Is it Xavier or... is it Becerra? I hear lots of different pronunciations of this guy. Didn't Biden pronounce his name Becerra? I think Joe Biden called him Xavier Becerra. Anyway, Xavier Becerra, he was the former Secretary of Health and Human Services under Joe Biden, where he was in charge of all of the detention centers and the relocation of children who had entered the country illegally and had been used as mules and were victims of human trafficking. Under his watch, hundreds of thousands of children got lost in the system and handed over to people who were not members of their family, who had no direct relationship with them, and these children were used in sex trafficking rings, in child labor rings, in horrific, almost slave-like conditions. And only in America, when you're a Democrat and you are in charge of that kind of horrendous criminal behavior, do you actually get promoted and elevated to become the governor of California. That's Xavier Becerra. And, of course, as a Democrat in California, he is preying on class distinction, race distinctions, ethnic distinctions. He is promising that every non-citizen and illegal alien in California will be protected by their state police and by their state bureaucracy. He's doing exactly what Gavin Newsom has done, but he's doing it with a Latino flair. Take a listen to this statement that he was giving to a Latino organization and pay close attention to his use of a Latino accent when necessary. Here, take a listen.
4: Whether you are new to our state and visiting, and we hope you do spend some money, and if you're going to buy a street taco, buy a real street taco, not something from one of these, you know. I'll leave it at that. All I know is that there's real food in California, and there are real street tacos, and you don't get them in some establishment that's been around for a long time. You get it on the street from the guy who's been making it for a long time in his little cart. We're going to defend everyone from that man and woman who make that street taco to the people who we call dreamers, to the people who have been fortunate to reach a point where they represent those vendors and those dreamers and need to be supported to make the big decisions.
3: It's that moment in the State of the Union where Democrats all sat on their butts when the president said, stand up if you agree that your primary responsibility is defending the citizens of this country instead of foreigners. There he is, running for governor, saying our priority is going to protect people who aren't even citizens of the state, let alone of the nation, who just crossed the border. They've been here a month, and now they're selling

0: garbage tacos on the street corner because that's America. By the way, why is it taco and not taco? It's just weird. There's something just very weird about that instinct to do that. But let's be clear. I used to live in California. There are street vendors and there are street vendors. You know, if you've got a food truck, you're established. You pay certain licenses to be there. You're subject to health inspections. 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And by the way, food trucks in Southern California are so ubiquitous that if you're not good at what you're doing, you're probably going to be out of business. But that dude who can't speak English, who's just standing on the corner at Sepulveda and Olympic, is selling you some mystery.
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2: Daria Almaguer, President Trump says the U.S. will keep attacking Iran until it's serious about a peace deal.
3: And by the way, they are talking to us right now. They'd love to make a deal. I don't think they're ready to. I don't think it's time yet, but I'm willing to listen. But they cannot have a nuclear weapon.
2: The president made the comment at last night's rescheduled White House Correspondents' Dinner. Maine Democrats meet today to pick a new U.S. Senate nominee after their initial choice, the winner of the primary, Graham Plattner, dropped out over sexual assault allegations.
4: 601 delegates will be voting for either Troy Jackson, a former state Senate president, or healthcare advocate Sandra Pelletier.
2: That's Fox's Evan Brown. The nominee is going to face Republican incumbent Susan Collins in the November midterms. 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
5: Thanks for making the Talk of the Quad Cities KQ&A your choice for your early Saturday. A chance of showers today after an overnight low of 70. Expect high of 96 today in the Prescott Quad Cities with a high of 93 tomorrow. 79 for your overnight low in Cottonwood in the Verde Valley with a high today of 106 and 103 on Sunday. 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
13: We're KQ&A.
0: A whole lot. News happens. The president is going to Truth Social. And I got to think he was listening to our show. I'll give you those details in a second. Also, as I mentioned, I want to hear from you about social media and especially children. I think we all agree that young people should not be on social media, or if they are on social media, it should be controlled, it should be monitored, and it should be done in such a way where parents are involved, or at least there are safeguards in place for those children. We can agree on that. Now, how do we do that? In France, they just passed a law where 16 years old, if you're under 16 years old, you can't be on social media. And the way they're enforcing that is that you've got to prove your age ahead of time. You've got to register. You've got to show ID. You've got to scan a picture of your ID, all that information. There's other countries who are suggesting that they can use AI to take an image of you and estimate how old you are, which is freaking me out as well. And what do they do with that information? And it's going to be tied to your usage of the internet. It's going to be tied to your usage on social media. Will this also infringe on people's ability to be anonymous online, which is a whole other debate that we need to have? Focus on the children right now. Do we need to have a ban here in the United States of America? There's one leading presidential candidate. Well, I don't know if he's leading. Rahm Emanuel, who will be running for the Democrats, he's already put this out there. He wants this to be the law in the United States. Is that the solution? Well, I want to hear from you, 855-784-4255. I also want to update you on a couple of items. Most specifically, we had KT McFarland on the program 1 hour ago. During our interview, I asked her specifically about this plan to allow Saudi Arabia to work with the United States to develop a civilian nuclear energy program. And in that interview, she said specifically that this should be contingent on Saudi Arabia joining the Abraham Accords, in other words, entering into a peace treaty with Israel. Well, I kid you not, 5 minutes after our interview with KT McFarland, President Trump posted on Truth Social that the deal for Saudi Arabia to work with the United States of America, not on enrichment, but to actually have a program that's already been enriched with uranium, that's what's enriched by us, not by them. They won't have the means to do that. But to utilize this nuclear energy program for civilian use, they will have to join the Abraham Accords. President Trump announcing that on Truth Social just 5 minutes after our interview with KT McFarland on that very topic concluded earlier this morning. That's kind of a big deal. Also, one other quick follow-up, and then we'll get to your calls. Xavier Becerra there on his taco tirade says that you shouldn't patronize any tacos in California by an established company that's been there for many years. Let me just tell you something. As someone who used to live in Southern California, for half of my life I lived in Southern California. When I go back to visit my family or my friends or for work, which I will be doing in about a week or so, there are two stops that I must make. First to In-N-Out Burger, of course, and secondly to Del Taco. For those of you who don't live in California, who don't know Del Taco, fantastic burritos, fantastic tacos, great stuff. Del Taco's been around forever. By the way, owned by a California-based company. So here's the guy who wants to be governor of California, trashing businesses and corporations that employ tens of thousands because he wants to protect the illegal alien selling garbage on the street corner. And he'll probably win. All right, back to your calls now. 855-784-4255. What about a ban on anyone under 16 using social media? Or should the ban go even further than that? Anyone under 18? How about Susan in Arizona? You're first up here on O'Connor and Company. Good morning, Susan. Thanks for calling in.
13: You're welcome. Good morning. The person who fields your calls probably told you I'm in education.
0: Yeah.
13: Do I think social media platforms should be banned from 16 and under? Absolutely not. I agree with you. Parents should handle that. When it comes to the schools, I think the school, public schools, or any school, has the right to set, to limit the use. It does become a distraction, and
0: yeah,
13: I think that's a known, you know.
0: Absolutely. The conversation about using your smartphone or devices in the classroom or on school grounds, that's sort of a separate issue, and should be taken up as well. But it's just the usage of social media. You know, people will say, well, you know, they're getting garbage out there, they're getting influenced, and they are. But guess what? Kids can also find Charlie Kirk's content and Turning Point USA content. They can find Ben Shapiro and the stuff that Young America's Foundation is putting out on social media to appeal to high school and middle school kids. They can find good stuff out there, too. And something tells me that a lot of these people who want to ban young people from accessing social media, a lot of it has to do with keeping them from accessing that kind of stuff.
13: Right. Yes. Yeah. When you consider the countries that, such as France, that are implementing it or trying to implement it, we know that their countries have been overrun and taken over with left-wing minded, you know, an agenda, and this is just another way to indoctrinate our kids by controlling, not letting the parents, you know, raise their kids, but the government.
0: When a left-wing liberal socialist government tries to limit access to information and the free flow of information, usually it's because they want to control the information from a left-wing socialist perspective. I think that's a big part of it, too. I really do. Susan, thank you for your insights. I appreciate it. Let's get to Nicholas in Scranton, Pennsylvania. Nicholas, thanks for calling in. You're on O'Connor & Company. What do you say?
14: Good morning, and thank you, Larry, for taking my call. You know, this is a really, I was listening to your comments with regards to the, you know, positive information, like from Turning Point USA and the like. But you know what? If you look at social media as a whole, it truly is mostly evil. There are some bright spots, like what you mentioned, you know, Amber Alerts for missing kids. I get it. But on the whole, I think it needs to be curtailed. 16 and under is a no. Parents got to be wrangled in. They got to have skin in this game here. And, you know, suicide rates are high with kids, with girls, boys, drugs. They're buying drugs, counterfeit pills on social media. It's insidious, as is the internet, in my humble opinion. It's mostly really evil. There are some bright spots, but, you know, the cat's out of the bag. We really got to wrangle it in, though, because the kids are really being hurt more so than being helped.
0: So,
14: that's my humble opinion, Larry.
0: Well, and I appreciate it. It's why we asked for it, Nicholas. I do. And listen, this is one of those topics that I love because it does kind of cut across political lines. I think that all of those hazards and dangers that you raise are incredibly serious and things that parents need to be involved in regardless of whether social media or the internet is a factor in it. Ultimately, I think that if a child is susceptible to this kind of thing, there's something else broken in the home that goes well beyond whether the government lets you onto TikTok or Instagram.
14: I agree with you 100%. You know, parents, I got to tell you, I'm sure you agree, they've relinquished their parental duties, you know, be it to the public school systems, you know, yeah, go on your tablet and go in the corner and shut up. It's wrong. You know, the kids have been hurt incredibly so on many, many levels. We could sit here and talk for an hour on that.
0: Yeah.
14: Something's got to be done.
0: Nicholas, thank you. And I so appreciate you, that, especially the last thing you said. Something's got to be done. Because I think that's what most people in our society and our culture is. We're seeing this transpire before our eyes. That's what we're feeling. That's the motivating factor. We've got to do something. And oftentimes, when you know that there's a problem and you're just like, well, let's just do something, that's when, sadly, we succumb to turning to the government and having them just ban stuff. And I think we should be very cautious before we walk down that road. Nicholas and Scranton, thank you for that. By the way, I just want to take a moment here because I don't want anyone to be under the misconception that I am a perfect parent and that in some way I have some higher moral or intellectual or philosophical platform thus to lecture you on, because I've spoken about this publicly before. I am far from a perfect parent. And with my two oldest daughters in particular, when they were in 8th grade, 9th grade, 10th grade, that was right around the time that their mother and I got divorced. And there was a time in that process where I was no longer the same kind of hands-on dad that I hoped to be when I first brought those children into the world, just because of the logistics of not living in the house with them and not having day-to-day oversight over my kids. And my greatest regret as a father, that I still regret to this day, is not having a firm hand on their access to social media and to those platforms. Now, this was 12, 13, 14 years ago, and I don't think we saw at the time exactly how dangerous and how addictive and how harmful it could be. But if I had to do it all over again, they wouldn't have smartphones. If I had to do it all over again, they wouldn't be able to access Instagram and TikTok and, well, TikTok wasn't around back then, Snapchat and Tumblr. Tumblr ended up being incredibly poisonous to my two oldest daughters. Now, thank God they got through it. Thank God my other fathering skills came into play when I realized that there were issues with my kids, and they're great adult children right now. So I speak about this from understanding exactly what the hazards are, what the dangers can be, and I have empathy for every parent trying to navigate this. Let's go to Christina in Arlington, Virginia, right here in our backyard, listening on WMAL. Christina, what do you think about this?
15: Good morning. I'm an educator, almost 20 years. Our kids were raised as military brats, so they didn't come to public schooling until middle school. I say today, this is the same thing as public education. The influences today, you and I are lucky. My kids are in their 30s, and we're not contending with the same things that parents today do. Yeah. Parents need these tools to protect our children from 24-hour access to strangers. The addiction was obvious years ago. It's like it is now. I can't believe the governor has recently, you know, has controls for devices in the school. This is the same thing. And the other thing is, if my child is on social media, threatens somebody, commits a crime, I'm responsible. Mm-hmm. I have to come to their defense. It's all on me. So I'm responsible, but I don't have the rights. I think what France has done is a start, because I think maybe not denying the children, I see what you're saying, your point, but my approach is it should be through the parents. A child cannot go today and open their own Verizon account. You have to be an adult.
0: Right, right. So if they're going to have a social media account, it has to be done through connection. It needs to be connected to a parent's account or an adult's account that has supervision over that child, and that parent can have direct access to it.
15: It's like everything else.
0: Yeah.
15: You can't, you know, they're administering medicine in schools without my permission. What? I'm responsible. I have to pay the medical bills. If something happens to that child, I'm responsible. Same thing.
0: Well said, Christina. And thank you for being an educator. Thank you for being a teacher. We need more teachers like Christina. All right, more of your calls on this. How do we solve this problem? Is it an outright ban on social media? Give us a call, 855-784.
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0: France has banned social media for anyone 16 and under. A ton of European countries are looking to follow suit. Canada is also debating this right now, and it will be proposed in the United States of America, either on a, well, it's going to have to be on a federal level. I don't see how you can do this state, but I guess you can do it state by state, because there are certain states that have different laws with regard to access to pornography online as well. But this is something that parents are grappling with, and anyone who cares about our youth and the future of our country should be grappling with, because social media can be a cesspool. Social media can also be great. Social media can be fantastic. In fact, it can help connect people. And let's not lose sight of the fact that a lot of the kids that we're talking about, and they are kids, and a lot of the people that we see right now who have been affected by social media, they also grew up during the pandemic. A lot of them were told that they couldn't interact or play with their friends. They couldn't go to school. They couldn't get recess. They couldn't create relationships like any normal generation before them for the last, you know, couple hundred years. Their only connection to their peers, their only way to have conversations such as it is, was through social media. And so that's why you're going to have a lot of resistance on this as well, and why we should be somewhat sympathetic and compassionate to the fact that kids do see social media as an extension of themselves, extension of their personality, who they create for themselves to present themselves to the rest of the world on social media oftentimes is a very real thing. That's a problem that an age limit is not going to solve. That has to do with what your morals are, your values, what you actually elevate in your home and in your family to be what's most important, and what your priorities are, and if how you look to your friends and how you present yourself on social media and how many likes you get and how many friends you have and how many interactions you get is one of those things you value, you've got some fundamental problems that an age restriction is not going to fix. But I'm asking you, we've heard from educators, we've heard from parents, we've heard some concerned Americans, is this a good idea for the United States, or do you see some dangers and some hazards here? 855-784-4255. By the way, my two biggest concerns about this are, number one, anytime you give the government the right to restrict something, especially something as fundamental as speech, seeing information, or delivering information, even if it's just an age limit, you got to be wary. Because anytime you're giving the government permission to infringe on the First Amendment, they will take it and they will expand it. I know it's just kids, but the First Amendment is sacred. That's number one as a concern. Number two is how they verify your age, because they're going to gather information about you, information that normally you wouldn't have wanted to use. Just understand, this affects you. Because when you go to use these social media platforms now, you're going to have to prove you are who you say you are, which is kind of funny considering the same people who are supporting this don't want you to prove you are who you say you are when you go to vote. But yeah, you're going to have to use your photo ID to use X or to use Instagram or Facebook or whatever it is you're using, or YouTube for that matter. And they're now going to have, or someone out there somewhere, because the second you put it on the internet, someone has access to it. They're going to have access to personal information, your driver's license, or however you use to prove you are who you say you are. And there are dangers inherent in that. That's why, as sympathetic as I am to this idea, I'm very wary. But how about you? We're taking your calls at 855-784-4255, keeping it in Arlington, Virginia. Sarah, what do you think about this idea? France has already passed it, and it's going to be proposed here in America.
1: Yeah, hi, thanks. Yeah, I agree with what you're saying. I think it's dangerous. I think it's going to lead to censorship. And parents need to be exercising control over their kids, not the government.
0: Yeah.
1: That's my main point.
0: Do you worry about the fact that kids, if they're on these social media platforms, they are targets for predators. They're targets for just horrible, evil people who can be preying on them.
1: Yeah, no, I think that's a good point. And I do remember when my daughter first got on Facebook, she got on it. As I recall, they weren't supposed to be able to get on it before they were, I can't remember what the age was.
0: I think it was 14. I think 14, if I remember right. Yeah, because when my daughters got on it, it's funny because as soon as my daughters wanted to be on Facebook when they were 14, they're on 14, we get them on Facebook, and then they hated Facebook because Facebook is for boomers, they told me.
1: Right, and well, and my daughter got on it before she was 14 by simply lying about her age. I have had the question of why people are allowed to, you know, express views and stuff, you know, on social media without identifying themselves.
0: Yeah.
1: That has been a question in my mind, you know, because people get on there, and more often than not, I occasionally am able to have civil conversations with people online, but more often than not, it's like they're being nasty to you if you disagree with them.
0: Yeah, you know, Sarah, thank you. That is a great point, too. And I'll just wrap it up. Thank you for the call from Arlington, Virginia. I've been torn on this forever since I've been working on the internet full time since 2009. When I first wrote on the internet, I used an anonymous name. I used a pseudonym. I was stage right. I worked in the theater business. I was a conservative, so that was my name. It lasted about a year. But if it weren't for my ability to stay anonymous, I wouldn't have a career right now. That was my entree point. And there are a lot of great accounts on social media that I follow that are anonymous. That's great. The problem is anonymity. And I know this from personal experience. Anonymity provides you the opportunity and sometimes the courage to say things, sometimes outrageous things, that you never would say.
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5: I'm Paul Stevens. President Trump at the rescheduled White House Correspondents' Dinner last night, 3 months after a man armed with a gun tried to storm the dinner.
6: The attempted mass murder at the Washington Hilton, that's what it could have been, was an assault on our democracy itself.
5: And the president saying the U.S. will not be intimidated.
6: Tonight we come back together to answer that heinous attack with unwavering resolve. And every one of us here this evening to show that in America we do not yield to political violence. We can't do that.
5: Now that dinner scaled back from the original dinner and moved to the Waldorf Astoria in Washington instead. 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
7: In your KQNA forecast. Slight chance of showers over the weekend. Chino Valley, Prescott Valley, Dewey, Humboldt, and Prescott area with a 20% chance of rain. 30% in Cottonwood and the Verde Valley. Again, high temperatures in the low 90s in the Prescott Quad Cities. Well into the triple digits in Cottonwood and the Verde Valley. Overnight lows in the middle 70s. Hot temperatures to start next week. Maybe triple digits in the Prescott area. And a chance of monsoon rains each afternoon. That's your outlook. I'm Gregory Scott for AM 1130, 99.9 FM, KQNA, the talk of the Quad Cities.
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10: I'm Bill Monroe. Longtime Prescott Valley Utilities Director Neil Wadsworth announced his retirement effective August 3rd. For the past 28 years, Wadsworth has played a role in overseeing the operation of town water and wastewater systems. The Camp Verde Marshal's Office held active shooting response training at Camp Verde schools. This was a scheduled training exercise, and there was no threat to staff members or the public. Marshal's Office officials called the training a tremendous success and provided valuable opportunities to reinforce tactics, improve communication, and identify important lessons that will continue to strengthen response capabilities. Prescott Valley residents and visitors got to see police canine teams in action. The Prescott Valley Canine Team and the Arizona Law Enforcement Canine Association hosted a free public demonstration at Finley Toyota Center. Teams from across Arizona, including Prescott, Chino Valley, and the Yavapai County Sheriff's Office participated. And the Humboldt Education Foundation held a back-to-school health and wellness fair at Finley Toyota Center. Free backpacks and school supplies for students in kindergarten through 12th grade were given out, and there are free dental services and cleanings for children, as well as vaccinations and haircuts. I'm Bill Monroe, and that's your KQNA News Week in Review.
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16: He's framed it up, so we'll be watching in very close. We'll be watching closely over the weekend. So he did not give any deadline, but he said Iran has not received enough pain yet. I think that's true. And Iran wants to negotiate but is not ready for a deal, and Israel would join in 2 minutes, Trump added. And he added that the U.S. forces have conducted 13 consecutive nights of strikes in Iran, which continued last night, and he's touting those as a success. He warned that the U.S. would hold Iran responsible for more Houthi attacks, which is important. Remember, when I talked about all those red lines Trump set about a year and a half ago with Iran, one of them was no more regional terror that Iran funds.

0: and the Iranian-backed group, the Houthis, struck two Saudi oil tankers in the Red Sea, which I mentioned in great detail on yesterday's broadcast. So Trump not happy about that because he does see that, again, one of those red lines. He was very clear, the three red lines, no nukes, no ballistic missile development, long-range ballistic missile development, no more funding terror proxies in the region, all those three. And so let's not forget about the third one, which is they can't fund terror proxies in the region, which does not look like that message has been received by the IRGC. So they also claimed an attack on a U.S. military base in Jordan, though, of course, whenever they're attacking our bases, they always do it very weakly. And there's almost no damage that's ever been done. And Secretary of State Rubio describes Trump's approach as a head for an eye. I like that. And saying that Iran would pay a very heavy price. Oil prices actually fell on Friday despite this. Brent crude dropped to under $100. And this is something where we saw it crest over 100, which is high. But again, if you want to be relative about this, that Iran, considering how much of the world's oil they produce, and we could have seen it much higher than $100 a barrel. But still, a lot of pain at the pump. And this is peak driving season for families, especially as a lot of gas stations switch to summer grade gas, which is more expensive to produce. And so thus people are, I gotta tell you, I've been on the road constantly. It is a fortune. It really is a fortune. But I also live in the dumbest state in the union where we insist on importing all of our oil from overseas instead of getting any from the United States. But that's a digression that we can touch on a little bit later on. So the UK also added that it's ready to defend itself, which is okay, great. It seems sort of like a bare minimum. But oil falling off now 4% actually, as I'm seeing it. The report that Pakistan, which is backed by China, is seeking to restart the U.S.-Iran talks. China's playing a lot of games here, and I feel like we're not talking about them enough and how China's support for Iran in general has probably enabled them to continue the war. Though the main reason why Iran is continuing the war is the one that we never talk about, which is that they see it as a win-win, and they see that they can beat Trump in an attritional manner. Basically, they hold on longer if they're willing to hold on longer. And we lose the war at home, the PR war, then they feel like they can declare victory. And if Trump can't come back and declare robust victory, it'll also have electoral downstream implications, which Iran, which is a far inferior military power, they see that as a win. So the longer they can drag this thing out, the better. That's their approach from a tactical standpoint. But also from an ideological, philosophical standpoint, these are religious fundamentalists. And if they die, they think they're getting 72 virgins or whatever it is. So we don't talk about that element of it enough. We probably should, because that does, whenever they seem like they're acting irrationally, and I often think they actually are acting rationally when you think of them as religious radicals who run that country, which is true. That is a religious death cult took over that country. And when you think about that, that was probably should have been discussed a little bit more at the outset, because that may be the number one reason why they continue to go on, knowing that they're going to lose so many people, they're going to be decapitated literally and figuratively, but yet they continue to go on. So that is noteworthy. So Pakistan pushing for renewed talks and China is backing them. The China element of it is interesting because it does feel like China has been what has guided the United States. I think has really aided the Iranians in a lot of ways. To this point, and probably is underreported. So Iran has rejected the latest ceasefire proposal that was presented on behalf of President Trump, according to a New York Times report. And this is something that is just means we're going to go back and forth. There's going to be more bombings. And the shipping through the strait has been threatened. But overall, CENTCOM noted that the waterways are open so long as the U.S. is there supporting it. But Trump, considering a massive attack, bigger than anything we've seen before, is the top line news and what we'll be watching over the weekend. But remember, he's probably looking for a reaction. It's probably not simply that Trump is going to attack for sure. It's more that he wants to see how people respond to this. And people will respond because this is probably the biggest news story of the day that's out there. All right. I want to bring up this is a clip that's been going around. You'll see this throughout the day, but I think it's really important. Senator Sheehy gave a pretty powerful Senate floor speech. He's been on my podcast a number of times. Young guy, up-and-comer, veteran, and also a aerial firefighter, which is a super cool job. And one of these guys that has a big future in the GOP. And he gave a pretty compelling speech on exactly how bad Iran is. Can we play cut 12, please, gentlemen?
1: Does not care about our partisan politics. They don't care who you voted for, who you pre- pray to or where you live. They want to kill all of us. And they don't just say it, they actually do it. And they've been doing it for 47 years. The fact that we sit here and listen to elected officials of this country defend these lunatics who want us all dead. They want all of you dead. They want all of us dead. They don't want us to disappear with the snap of a finger. They want us to be raped, burned alive, and cut into pieces. There's never been a single president who has stood up to Iran and hit back. For 47 years, our troops and our families have been absorbing attack after attack after attack. It's time to fix this problem and make sure another generation of Americans does not have to fight this murderous, savage adversary.
0: Yeah, really important to note this context is that this is a righteous fight, and it might not be popular. It might not be winnable in a traditional sense if we want to keep an eye on the midterms. But overall, there is a more persuasive case that we can make that this really is a worthy foe, worthy of our efforts to try to dismantle them. And they do want us all dead, and they really don't care. Even if you're a Democrat and you're out there and you're defending them and you're acting like maybe it's not so bad, the Ayatollahs, maybe they're just not that bad. And it's really Trump who is imposing his will on them the way we've seen it. Abdul El-Sayed, you can't decide if it's a good thing that the Ayatollah is dead. All these people, they don't care. They would kill you anyway. They really would. And it's important to note that context. It does get lost quite a bit. I got a cut of Marco Rubio talking about this as well as the Ukraine-Russia war. Why don't I share this one with you guys? Let's play cut 17.
2: Diplomacy doesn't work well when you run to the microphones afterwards. Suffice it to say, I'll tell you what I told you yesterday. The United States, the president's been clear that we want, if we can, we are prepared to play a constructive role in bringing about an end to a senseless war. And we're ready to do that. And we, of course, expressed that. And we've expressed it in other means. So we talked about other things as well, though.
3: Did you talk to him about Russia sharing information with Iran targeting U.S. troops?
2: Well, who says that they are?
3: Are they not?
2: Who says they are?
3: Except the knowledge that Russia was enabling in some ways, Russia and China.
2: Yeah, but that's a different question from what you just asked me. Who said that they're doing
3: that? There's been reporting that there's
2: reporting in the media?
3: Yeah.
2: Oh, then it must be true.
3: So
2: it's in the media. It's a leaker. I'm not going to, let's imagine that were true. I certainly wouldn't discuss it in the press.
0: Yeah, it's an interesting point that you got to keep an eye on. I'll help you do this. This is one of my roles here, I think, on the broadcast for all of you, is that you can't believe a fraction of what you're reading in the media, and there's a lot of these journalists who are making their bones or getting their clicks simply by reporting stuff that are leaked to them by low-level people who don't really know exactly what's happening. I'll try to sort it out for you. We'll be right back with more on the Alex Marlowe Show.
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0: Partners, creates incentives to honor existing deals, generates revenue for the United States, which you kind of need right now,

0: World, the White House writes that to adopt and effectively enforce a ban on imports made with forced labor. So I like this. It's just humanitarian. And so this is where, if you're going to object to this, you're going to object to the United States trying to penalize people for using forced labor. So Trump is tackling modern day slavery at its source. Really cool. And it's just a reminder that if you want to behave badly in the world, that Donald Trump is going to let you know about it, that we don't accept it. All right. Next thing that happened that is truly a horrific thing is we saw a potential hate crime take place in New York City, where a Asian man and a Jewish man were stabbed on Thursday, separate attacks near Central Park West on Manhattan's Upper West Side. Police are investigating both incidents as a potential hate crime because there are reports that the attacker shouted Allahu Akbar before one of the attacks. So a witness spoke with a man named Yitzhak Grunhaus, 50 years old, Jewish, who was stabbed once in the chest beforehand, and he was wearing a yarmulke after leaving a nearby synagogue. So a lot of pointing in that direction. So coming from synagogue, wearing a yarmulke, Allahu Akbar allegedly shouted. Also an Asian man named Chok Sung, 57 years old, also stabbed in the back as well as the attacker approached. So that'll be investigated. And just a important note that there's a surge in anti-Jewish hate crimes in New York City that's taking place. New York Police Department figures show a 71% increase month to month and up to 150% if you look at some of the details of the potential for how this data is collected. Because remember, they're trying to ignore a lot of crime in New York in order to not make the crime stats look inflated. This is one of the tricks that they pull in blue cities, is when you stop counting attacks, then the tax rate goes down. So it didn't. So this is from JNS News, which is a Jewish news service. I think it's the Jewish news service. They reported that the New York City Police Department said the anti-Jewish hate crimes were up 71% in the city the last month compared to May 2025. It didn't inform the public of that. If it compared statistics from the months in a broader way, the increase was more than double that, 150%. So under New York City Mayor Mamdani, who overturned many of his predecessor's executive orders protecting Jews and Israelis, right away, hours into his tenure, he overturned those. The city has twice changed the way it reports hate crimes after the Big Apple recorded a 182% increase in anti-Semitic hate crimes in Mamdani's first month on the job. These are the points that make themselves. They're undercounting crime in order to protect criminals. They're making it so there aren't special protections for Jewish people who are going to be targeted. And we have a normalization of violence from the political left. We have a normalization of violence against Jews. We have increasingly intense rhetoric towards Jewish people online, coming from the far right as well, but also the left. People who are normalizing things like embracing 9/11, saying the U.S. deserved 9/11, and then that individual gets to campaign with mainstream Democrats. We're in a real crisis right now, and if we don't identify this stuff and deal with it swiftly and harshly, then it's only going to get worse. Be right back.
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3: News. I'm Paul Stevens. President Trump at the rescheduled White House Correspondents' Dinner last night, 3 months after a man armed with a gun tried to storm the dinner.
4: The attempted mass murder at the Washington Hilton, that's what it could have been, was an assault on our democracy itself.
3: And the president saying the U.S. will not be intimidated.
4: Tonight we come back together to answer that heinous attack with unwavering resolve. And every one of us here this evening to show that in America, we do not yield to political violence. We can't do that.
3: Now that dinner scaled back from the original dinner and moved to the Waldorf Astoria in Washington instead. 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
5: In your KQNA forecast, slight chance of showers over the weekend. Chino Valley, Prescott Valley, Dewey, Humboldt, and Prescott area with a 20% chance of rain. 30% in Cottonwood and the Verde Valley. In high temperatures in the low 90s in the Prescott Quad Cities. Well into the triple digits in Cottonwood and the Verde Valley. Overnight lows in the middle 70s. Hot temperatures to start next week. Maybe triple digits in the Prescott area. And a chance of monsoon rains each afternoon. That's your outlook. I'm Gregory Scott for AM 1130, 99.9 FM, KQNA. 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
14: We're KQ&A.
15: So part of it is he hates the Jews. It's obvious he hates the Jews. And he is trying to couch that as he doesn't like Netanyahu, or he doesn't like Zionism, he doesn't like genocide, he likes Palestine. But we all know what this is. This is all Jew hatred. And this is going to get more and more normalized unless we can call it out and we can try to get him to start backing off us. So this is the game plan that the left has, and the corporate media is either in on it or too stupid to acknowledge it. But they want unstable people to commit all sorts of crime and violence, because then they can blame it on us for inciting it. That's what the plan is. That, remember, they blame us for inciting on any violence that is done against us. Charlie Kirk may have deserved to get shot. President Trump may have deserved to get shot. America deserved 9/11. Does that sound familiar? Hassan Piker's idea, and he gets a campaign with Abdul El-Sayed and all sorts of other Democrats who are running for office this time around. So we've been saying this at Breitbart for a very long time, and all of this is designed to normalize a climate of violence against us. It's nonstop, and it is something that we really have to keep an eye on this, because this is probably going to get worse. All right, other items. Speaking of unhinged rhetoric, there's something called Reacher, which is a show that's apparently popular, and there's a roided-out guy named Alan Richson who is a actor, and I've never seen him in anything, but he looks a lot like John Cena, and he's in a popular show, and he's in a new movie that's coming out, and I didn't see a preview for it. I don't even remember what the name is, but I'll look it up so you can make sure to avoid this one. This is how he talks about the President of the United States. I'm going to play cut 7, please, ladies and gentlemen.
16: People, I think, are a little bit afraid of me because they're like, he's a loose cannon, and I'm not. I'm just saying that everybody should say if they give a about humanity. I would get those Epstein files out in 2 seconds. Yeah, dude, 2 seconds, fucking move out of the way. Like, get out of there. I don't care what room they're in, move. Don't you want to see what's in there so that we can hold people accountable? These fucking rapists? We're just cool with it? That bitch has the keys to the nuclear... He's like all up into 13-year-olds. Like, dude, what? Go to jail.
15: What a dork. And I feel like he's also got ice in his ears. Like, why are 6'3 grown men, particularly whites, what is with this, putting the giant ice in your ears? Anyway, he's got a movie. Is it called War Machine? Is that the new one that's coming out? War Machine. So that's a good one to avoid. But this is slanderous or libelous or whatever you want to call it. And he should be held to account. This is illegal. You can't slander someone as a rapist. There's no evidence Donald Trump is a rapist. And that's the implication, is that Donald Trump is a rapist. So are we going to allow for this level of lying to take place about people? There's no evidence ever presented about that. And that just shows you what the lawfare superstructure does as well. One of the other ops that are being run on us, that I wrote about in great detail, Breaking the Law, one of the whole points of this, is that they were trying to normalize this language against President Trump and give an excuse for people to lie and smear him. So if he is a... It also, if he really is a rapist who's covering up for pedophiles, which of course he's not doing, then it legitimizes anyone who wants to be violent against him. So what a lunatic, what a crazed person. And this is who is being elevated in left-wing circles, and they keep giving this guy movies. This guy should be unemployable. And he really is a loose cannon, I will tell you that. That is a fact. No doubt about that. But that was a great catch from Breitbart News, by the way. Our social media team caught that one first. I've seen this everywhere. 2 million views on our account right now, and I'm seeing it elsewhere. But here's another part from this cut. He's like all up into 13-year-olds. Like, dude, what? Go to jail. What a dork. And also, what does that mean he's like all up in 13-year-olds? Deeply inarticulate person and a liar, and there's no evidence that we know Trump's type. Trump likes statuesque models. It's not 13-year-olds. The guy, there's been no one more public in the world for the last 50 years. It's not a secret what Trump's type is. Dude, go to jail. All right. I got a Mamnani clip that I wanted to play of him on Jon Stewart, which is, again, forgive me if you've heard this, but it's important to point this out. He was talking about the Democrat socialism's roots and principles, and I do feel like this one is worth a moment of reflection. Would we
14: cut
15: eight, please? Yeah, go ahead.
14: If you go back to some of the Democrats that we most admire, FDR, LaGuardia, you will see a lot of Democratic socialist principles in their vision. And if you think about a lot of what we've come to accept as just the facts of life across our country, a lot of it is also still driven by democratic socialist principles. Now, if today you and I were to introduce the idea of a building that lends out books for free, we would be slandered in the same way that so many new ideas are slandered today. And yet that's the library. And the same thing with the fire department, the same thing with public schools. And it's to say a lot of politics
15: We'll go on here the rest. But this one is pretty easy. If you've access to a computer, you can go to whatever is your favorite search engine, and then you can ask, what came first, socialism or libraries? And the answer, of course, is libraries by thousands of years. So we had libraries thousands of years before our Lord and Savior Jesus Christ walked the earth. So we're talking about 3rd millennium BC Mesopotamia, Syria, other place in the Near East. So the idea that we needed socialism and Mamdani's socialist Islamist takeover over New York to have libraries is either lying or retarded. It's one or the other. Lying or retarded. Those are the two options here. So socialists basically developed in the 19th century AD, the year of our Lord. So then he mentions the fire department, which a lot of it is completely unaffordable in a lot of towns, and so you need volunteers to have the fire department because we haven't cracked that code. And then also, what was the other one that he mentioned? So the school system, which has been a disaster in this country. The public school system has been a huge grift where we employ more bureaucrats than teachers, and our kids get worse educated the more we spend. These are not victories for Democrat socialism. He's actually making the points about how unnecessary Democrat socialism is by this rant. Go on.
14: Schools. And it's to say that a lot of politics has been a debate about who deserves what. And I would prefer a politics that debates how we can deliver that to everyone.
15: I think the only people who are saying who deserves what are the left. They're the ones you're talking about. We can't have a trillionaire. We can't have a billionaire. I had a cut earlier this week. I didn't get around to playing it, but someone's saying that basically we should have a cap on how much people are allowed to make. Is it we're going to ban that stuff? Is it no? That's the government deciding what is too much for you. And so this is where conservatism, one of the things we are conserving is liberty and of many one. The concepts that you're allowed to do your best as an individual, so long as within the law and basic Judeo-Christian moral code, which is the underpinnings of our legal system. And so long as you abide by that stuff, we're going to let you do your thing and see what happens. It's not us who are talking about we want to have what you can and can't have. That's the exact MO of the socialists. So this is why it's important to play these cuts, and this is where talk radio and podcasts, where it does a huge service, is because when you hear these ideas articulated, they're so stupid. But the one thing that I do have to worry about is that we're not providing a strong enough alternative. You guys know I'm friends with Larry Kudlow on Fox Business. He's a good guy, and I'm on his Saturday radio show in New York quite a bit, and I host it from time to time. He was ripping into Republican Senator Lankford. It's like a five-minute rant, and I'm not going to play the whole 5 minutes, but I'll play a cut of this. This is very important and a special. It is a timely warning. Cut 11, please.
17: Your messaging is non-existent. You've lost your swag, your swagger, your riz, or whatever the young people say. No one knows what the heck you're doing, sir. They have no idea.
18: Yeah, you're welcome. And this is part of the challenge we've got with all of our media friends out there that are continuing to be able to beat up on Republicans and say Republicans are all the problem. But apparently the socialist Democrats in New York City, they seem to be perfect because most conservative media right now is beating up on Republicans and just ignoring the socialists who are running rampant all.
15: I'd love that you guys pull this cut because I just told the guys, I told Daniel and Greg, just pull your favorite minute of this 5 minutes and then I'll play it because it's all good. And I love this part because, is this true? Senator Langford, who I've interviewed once, he does not, he's a little bit scared, I think, to come on. I'll invite him back on, especially now that I've called him out for being scared. But I haven't invited him on in a while because I always felt like he was a little afraid, fraidy cat. But is that what I do on the show most of the time? I call it Republicans? This is a pretty major platform. Editor-in-chief of Breitbart News, Salem Media, hundreds of stations, Salem News Channel, podcast. Like, this is a big platform. Do I spend more time calling out the left or the right on this show? Sean, you're going to pull the guys in the booth? Just by percentage. What do you think it is? 3-1, 4-1, 5-1, I'm calling out the left more? Yeah, of course I call out the right. Of course. We need to be able to dialogue amongst ourselves. We're going to be sharper. But the number one thing, as Dennis Prager did when he held the slot, as Charlie Kirk did when he held the slot, it's the left the biggest threat. So we got to call out the rhinos. We got to. But it's such a weak move. What an obfuscation. That you guys aren't passing anything. So then you say that we can't criticize you in conservative media now? Of course we're going to. Now I want to criticize you more. Because we're not doing enough. And we have a historic opportunity. We have a historic opportunity in the midterms because the Democrats are so weak. They stand for nothing. All they want to do is destroy. That's the commonality with Islamism, socialism, and all these various factions where they want the open borders. They want the trans stuff. They just want to destroy stuff. They want to destroy youth sports. They want to destroy our borders. They want to destroy our communities. And so we can fight that. We can go against that with a great message. Even if the economy isn't exactly where we want it, and even if we're in a war that's unpopular, we can message around that. So super, super important that we acknowledge that we have a chance to win, but only if we can do some stuff. And when people in my audience, a conservative audience, look at what's the Congress up to, what are the senators up to, and the answer I have for them is nothing, that's a massive problem, and it's not our fault in conservative media, Senator Langford. All right, more when we come back. This is the Alex Marlowe Show.
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22: 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When Warren Buffett was just 13 years old, he didn't put his money into a savings account. 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Today, that $114 would be worth over $15 million. And it wasn't a risky trade. It wasn't even insider knowledge. It was an account that's been around since 1888. And over the last 25 years, it's averaged 29%.
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30: 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I'm Marie Hart.
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15: But overall, these three guys missed. I'm guessing it's all for politics. And that is not going to be a high enough number for LA sports media. So I'm just delighting all the sports columnists I read for my entire adult life that, you know, 30-plus Dodgers showed up, including manager Dave Roberts. Recently retired Clayton Kershaw went as well. It's pretty cool. So just a reminder that Trumpism makes a lot of sense to people. MAGA makes a lot of sense to people. And a lot of people want to calm down from the everything is hyper-politicized all the time. So really, really important to note that, that we can normalize sports. It is not necessarily a political thing. We can just make it so that people can have a good time. And we can make it so the people who want to over-politicize sports, they are the ones who look the craziest. You guys probably saw this column that people have been passing around for a couple days that I will note in the USA Today, someone named Nancy Armour. Pretty ironic name because this is world's biggest snowflake, who wrote about the WNBA. I'll just read you this passage about Caitlin Clark. It shouldn't need reminding. This country has an awful history of black people being harmed, even killed, in the name of defending white women. The WNBA's All-Star Game this weekend is in Chicago, Emmett Till's hometown, and a local art gallery is currently hosting an exhibit imagining his life if he hadn't been lynched. While it's incumbent on the WNBA to do more to protect its players, there also should be an exception on Clark to recognize the wider consequences of her actions. So Caitlin Clark is like the people who lynched Emmett Till, the most famous lynching in American history. That is what this is like. And Caitlin Clark is the same because she berates refs who don't make enough calls on her when she gets fouled. So that's where we're at in sports media. And if you want to know why you see so much of the normalization of all the trans content, that's where it's coming from. One thing, though, that I'm nervous about is that the trans narrative is switching back in such a persuasive way that I might not yet achieve my goal of seeing a bunch of current and retired NBA players or MLB players. MLB doesn't work. I think it's got to be NBA. It's the only one where you kind of have a one-to-one comparison here, where they all identify as men and then they go and they beat up on the women by hundreds of points a game. Like, I want to see how big they can run up the score, and I don't think we're going to get that as of now, because it seems like with Sophie Cunningham stuff, with the absurdity of the media, I just want to see what would happen if a bunch of men who are, you know, third string D3 players play in the WNBA and win decisively. I just think that would just be the most hilarious and provocative thing imaginable. I want to see that, and I want to see the WNBA in a position where they've got to say why it's not allowed. So they're acting as though it's allowed. They love the trans. So everyone should act like, explain it. This is a cut of Angel Reese. I couldn't believe this. You're going to miss the visuals on this. I will describe it for you in great detail. But can we play my Angel Reese cut, guys? This is 10.
3: Away, turnover. Reese gallops. Reese can't get it. Fell to the ground. And Coach Tyler Marsh initiated the challenge.
15: Okay, those of you who missed this, Angel Reese, the other most famous player other than Caitlin Clark for being a big diva, and
3: turnover. Reese,
15: good player, I guess, relative to the WNBA, but is the biggest diva in all of sports, maybe. She goes to the drive to the hole. She throws up the worst brick layup you've never seen. Doesn't even hit the rim. She's like standing right under the rim. She's 6'3". She doesn't even touch the rim. And then she flops so hard, you think, wow, she must have been almost decapitated here. She wasn't touched at all. No one laid a hand on her, and she flops all around. It makes LeBron look like the most tough, steadfast guy ever. The flopping culture in sports is just really unbelievable. I wish I had more time to talk about flopping. All right, go in peace to love and serve the Lord, and make sure to check out your local library today and thank a socialist. Have a great weekend.
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7: Well, hello, everybody. Here we are again at Hammer Time, one of the greatest shows on earth. And we are here. My name is Tom Riley. I am sitting in for, certainly not replacing, Sandy Griffiths, who is still on secret assignment away from the radio station right now. However, Mike, I have heard that there are sightings around town that people have in grocery stores, restaurants, and what have you, have seen a redheaded person running hither and yon trying to stay under the radar. Have you heard such things?
8: Well, speaking of radar, I did hear one about her being in a sleigh with some guy with a white beard. I don't know which ones are true or not.
7: Well, you never know who that Sandy's going to be running
8: that's
7: around
8: true.
7: With.
8: Huh?
9: I've seen photographs, but they're all blurry.
7: Yeah, that's right. Dash cams. Nevertheless, we're here at Hammer Time. Go get yourself a cup of coffee. Nice Saturday morning. We're loving the monsoon rains. And our guest with us today is Mr. Stephen Childers. Childers? How about?
10: Well, rhymes with builders.
7: Childers rhymes with builders.
8: Now, that's an easy one to remember.
7: And that's T, with rhymes with P, and that stands for pool. Trouble, right here in River City. Nevertheless, we are going to talk with Stephen about several different things. And one of those things that we're going to be talking about is going to be his construction company. And then from his construction company, how we are going to how he is transitioning into a whole new business that he is just excited as all get out about being a part of. And before we get started here today, we still have a little break to take, or do we have a little bit of time yet?
9: Go ahead, take a break.
7: Okay, we're going to take a break here, and we're going to be back, and we're going to be talking with Mr. Stephen Childers. And again, those of you out there, if you see Sandy, tell her we said hi and we miss her. Right now, Mike, why don't you take us out? You always
8: Absolutely.
7: Do.
8: My pleasure, and I echo what Tom said. We definitely miss her, but you know those sightings, some can be true and some not, so we'll just wait and see. In the meantime, you're listening to Hammer Time, brought to you by Yavapai County Contractors Association, and we're airing on Talk of the Quad Cities, KQ&A 1130 AM, 99.9 FM, and in Cottonwood and Prescott Valley, you can find us on 95.5 FM. So as Tom said earlier, fill up that cup of coffee. OJ, or as Sandy likes to hear, that cup of chocolate milk.
7: Oh, my goodness.
8: Don't turn that dial. We'll be right back.
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7: And we're back. We hope that you have that glass of chocolate milk with you, or a cup of coffee, or a cup of tea, or whatever it is you partake of in the morning. And nevertheless, we are here with Stephen Childers from two different companies. We're going to start, Stephen. Hello, greetings. Thank you for being here with us. We really appreciate it. Now, you have a company called SMC Construction Management Services. Why don't you tell us a little bit about that company and how long you've been around and all that kind of good stuff?
13: You bet. First of all, I do want to mention that I got told when I was younger that I have a face for radio. So I'm still trying to figure out what that means. But anyway, regarding SMC Construction, we started in the late 90s in Prescott Valley, Arizona. We have hundreds and hundreds of happy customers around town, commercial and residential. A couple years ago, I made the change to construction management services just to try to do more management and try to phase out of the construction career a little bit. And we are currently managing one of the largest homes in Hacienda that is in the masonry stage right now. And a couple years ago, I actually saw a platform that allowed me to offer health care nationwide. Hmm. And so last year, I became a broker for the fastest growing health plans in the nation.
7: Wow. I mean, going from construction to health care, that's, it's kind of like going from apples to oranges.
13: Yes,
7: it is. I mean, it seems to be. So tell us a little bit. Your construction company is immensely successful. And as we talked about a little bit before we got on the air, this huge home that you're building in Hacienda is going to be one that does you in for the construction industry.
13: Yes, yes. This should be my coup de grace. We're hoping it should be very exciting. But the opportunities and the troubles that we have found in the insurance space have basically allowed me to find a new career.
7: Okay, so tell us about that trend. What motivated you to go from construction to healthcare?
13: Well, first of all, I don't need any more practice with construction. I started when I was 14, and I turned 64 this year. So that's 50 years. So I think I've got that pretty well handled. And there's not much of a retirement plan in that unless you are very frugal and think ahead. And I did not really have anything put together for retirement or for future. The platform that we're looking at now has allowed me to basically create residual income for the rest of my life.
7: Okay, so when you talk about the platform that you're looking for, not all of our listeners understand what we're talking about when we say platform. A platform is?
13: Well, it's a business model that allows people to be independent business owners and allows them nationwide to offer essential services that people pay for every month, healthcare being one of them.
7: One of the things that I find interesting, you said that you're 64, and Mike, you'll probably appreciate this as well. He's not trying to be an influencer. He's trying to get it done. He's still trying to be there and do it and be the guy. That is excellent. We just think that that's wonderful that you're doing that. So basically, from SMC is going to be taking a back seat for a little while after you finish this humongous home in Haciampa, and then you're going to be focusing on the healthcare. Tell us a little bit about your healthcare. It's Life Raft Safety.
13: Life Raft Solutions is the name of my company that I started. That actually is a business name for Impact Health Sharing, which is allows me to offer that nationwide. I'm accredited nationwide. So Life Raft is the name that I created to basically, people are drowning in healthcare and health insurance.
7: Focus on, and when people are drowning in healthcare, not necessarily, they're drowning in a dearth of healthcare insurance.
13: And the insurance industry for healthcare is profit-driven. It's not really member care-driven and motivated. Like the health sharing space has basically presented to us. It started in 81 as the health sharing and 45 years ago as an alternative to health insurance. And lately, in fact, in 2020, a company called Impact was born, and they are the Rolls Royce of health sharing. They are nonprofit, AI-driven, very, very transparent. Very affordable. They have the best benefits in the nation. So those combined have allowed us to offer something that small businesses, individuals, families, seniors haven't had access to.
7: Okay, we're going to have to go back here just a little bit before we take a break, and I want to get a little bit of a definition here just to make sure. Health sharing, in my opinion, has always been sneezing on somebody or coughing on somebody. That's not the kind of sharing you're talking about. You're talking about sharing something else, about health insurance. Tell us a little bit about Impact, and what is it that you guys are actually sharing?
13: We share the responsibility of paying each other's medical bills. So we are a community.
7: That's huge.
13: That is huge. And it basically started with the large companies that could afford to self-fund their own insurance. So they did not look for outside companies to provide care for their teams. Mm-hmm. So they self-funded. So they presented and created AI that drives platforms. So basically with our Impact Health Sharing started with the fact that they want to be superior to health insurance. So health sharing was an alternative, and now it's becoming superior.
7: Okay, talk down the health. But basically what you're doing is everybody's, if I were to join, I would be paying in a certain amount of money, mm-hmm. and Mike would be paying in a certain amount of money, mm-hmm. and then when it came time for one of us, God forbid, needed health care, mm-hmm. and we needed to pay for that, then your company would pay for that, and everybody that's been paying into it pays into a pool, mm-hmm. and then that pool is then distributed on an as-needed basis. Mm-hmm. Now, with that pool, I assume that they invest that money in the pool, and it's not just sitting there in somebody's cookie jar.
13: So that is a good question. Each member has their own portal. They can see their funds. They can see the transparency. The entire corporation's finances are available to every member. You can see the entire company. Is extremely transparent.
8: So as far as if Tom or I were a member of that, and God forbid, as he said, one of us got sick, more than just the sniffles, mm-hmm. Does the platform dictate providers?
13: So it is an open network. There are no network restrictions, okay. which is great. There's open enrollment each month. Mm-hmm. The portal actually allows you to search for providers in our area. We also have dental and vision, so you can search for your dentist and your eye doctor in our portal also.
8: Terrific.
13: So the portal is basically member managed so that you keep track of your own money. So the company would be part of you. You are part of Impact when you become a member.
7: That's
13: the community,
7: so
13: the community takes care of you after you pay your share amount in, which insurance calls a deductible. We call it a primary responsibility amount that you would pay into the community for your bills are eligible for sharing.
7: We're going to get into that here. We're going to take a break here in a few minutes. But before we do, I have a question. You had said something about how everybody's paying in, and then once you pay your share in, which is the deductible, the equivalent of a deductible, is there a minimum that I have to pay in before you guys are going to help me pay out my insurance?
13: You get to choose which deductible you want. Yes.
7: Okay,
13: $2,500, $5,000, $7,500, and $10,000 are the deductible amounts.
7: And those amounts are paid in annually?
13: That is an annual amount.
7: Okay. So that's pretty interesting. So I pay in my deductible, and now are there monthly fees on top of my deductible?
13: There is a premium that is due every month. That is your amount you put into the community for the community to distribute as needed when an eligible bill comes in.
7: Okay, so now can I meet my deductible in a couple of different ways?
13: Yes.
7: Okay, so I can I can go to the doctor and pay my deductible, and the doctor charges me $100. I pay $100, and my deductible instead of $2,500 is now $2,400.
13: Yes, you turn that receipt or that paperwork into your portal, and then it is deducted. There is also what we have is called a wellness rewards. And this company actually pays you and rewards you for being healthy. So each month you're able to turn in $150 worth of receipts for vitamins and gym memberships and chiropractors and all the things we do to stay healthy. And you get to buy down that deductible up to $1,800 a year. Who does
7: that? Wow. Wow, that is incredible.
13: That is proof that this company cares about the members and not profit.
7: That is awesome. That is absolutely awesome. Well, in about 60 seconds, we need to take another break. And before we do that, when we come back, I want to talk about a couple of things just so that you're prepped. AI. I want to talk about how AI affects this. How does artificial intelligence, how does that affect this? And what is it that, I mean, you're looking at a Luddite here. I'm lucky I can talk into a microphone. You know, and
13: I can spell AI. That's
7: okay.
13: About it.
7: Okay. Yeah. Well, we're going to get into that. Mike, if you would do this the honors once again and take us out, because you remember all these numbers and letters and things like that, and I can't remember all that stuff.
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7: And we are back again, Hammer Time. And that chocolate milk needs refilling. I know that it does. So with that, we're back here and we're talking with Steve Childers from the healthcare company Impact. His company is Life Raft Solutions. And they are providing a health sharing program. And this is it's not insurance, but it's a health cost sharing program is essentially what this is.
13: Correct.
7: Is that correct?
13: That is correct. It is not insurance on purpose. We are superb to insurance. And health insurance is on notice. This thing is sweeping the nation. Healthcare needs to be personalized, and it needs to be a community instead of shareholders and profit motive. And that's why what makes us different. That's what allows us to provide more benefits. That's what allows us to pay 100% of eligible claims to date have been paid. Insurance last year denied almost 1 billion claims.
19: Okay. Let's get into that there for a minute.
13: That's why we're not insurance.
19: I was going to save that for the last segment, but I'm going to get into the insurance geekery right now. And basically, with insurance companies right now, we have a variety, and there's some very good doctors in this town who have stopped being normal medical doctors and the normal practice and what have you, and have gone on to doing some specialty things. But the reason that they've stopped doing that is that they were sick and tired of some insurance geek telling them how they should be treating their patients based on statistics as opposed to what the doctor thinks is good for the patients. Please tell me you don't do that.
13: No, we would never do that. There are, in fact, providers across the nation that now that they have learned impact are requesting their patients to get on the Impact platform. And these providers are paid within 12 to 14 business days. So think about that.
19: Well, here's
13: it was like, where's this check? Oh my gosh, he just showed up 2 weeks ago. And part of what Impact does annually is they give you your complimentary wellness checkup with $150 worth of labs. And we have a concierge service that calls the provider ahead of time and pays for your appointment before you show up. That's kind of cool.
19: Well, yeah, I'm sure the provider likes that.
13: Yeah, the providers are ecstatic about Impact. There is no garbage. We can see anybody in the nation, and Impact will cover it. If you have a specialist that is the top-notch in the nation, you can go see them, and Impact will cover it if it's an eligible bill.
19: Well, Mike, you asked the question earlier about preferred...
8: PPO.
19: Mm-hmm. Yeah, PPOs, things like that.
8: Preferred provider.
13: We have no network, so that doesn't play in.
19: So basically, I can choose my health care.
13: You can go anywhere you want.
19: Just like Obamacare said that I could choose my health care.
13: Except we don't lie.
8: I didn't.
19: That was good.
13: I'll talk to Barack.
19: And you heard it here, folks. Now, Sandy, of course, will probably get me fired for saying something like that or allowing something like that to be said.
13: Nobody can find her. I don't know where she is. Yeah.
19: Yeah, nobody knows where she is.
13: I heard she was buying a hair straightener, but I'm not sure if that's true either.
19: Oh, my God, no. Nobody recognized you. Maybe that's what it is.
13: Her hair's like down to her waist. When she
19: maybe that's what it is. Maybe
8: okay,
19: she straightened
8: guys,
19: the hair.
8: Come on, let's give her a little bit of a break.
13: So, yeah, the benefits of Impact are above board. They're unparalleled in the nation.
19: So if I'm getting this straight, this is a company that basically if I join, I can get to pay my deductible either over the course of time of a year, and I can pay my $2,500, $5,000, or $10,000 deductible as I choose during the course of the year, mm-hmm. and then you guys take over. Now, there is a monthly premium that I'm also paying mm-hmm. in along with the deductible, mm-hmm. and that monthly premium varies based on
13: age, members of household, which we max out at three, meaning you don't pay for any more than three members. If you have 12 kids, you still pay for just three members in the house, which is pretty cool. We have a household deductible, which is pretty cool.
19: If you have 12 kids, you need more than health care.
13: You need something else, yeah. You need to go to the pharmacy for something.
8: Well put.
13: Individual plans start at $73 a month. Our family plans start at $378 a month. No extra charge for more than three. Senior plans start at $96 a month. The senior plans, the supplement plan is top-notch because it has everything that Impact offers except for the health and wellness rewards. They're not going to reward seniors for staying healthy, but for some reason. Anyway, what we have found is that small businesses are really the sweet spot across the nation. Anybody with 49 or under employees, mm-hmm. this is saving them. And now they're finding out that they can actually offer health care without having to kick down for it. We offer it to the individuals and give the employer an opportunity to pitch in.
8: So if I'm reading this information correctly, then a couple in their over 65 can have coverage for both of themselves for $192 a month. I'm assuming that's with a higher deductible?
13: $1,000.
8: Wouldn't that, wow.
13: Limits at $1,000.
8: Wow.
13: Your deductible for seniors is maxed.
8: Pretty interesting.
13: Mm-hmm.
8: Very interesting.
13: Yeah, they have health sharing. I believe that Impact learned a lot from the other health sharing companies, and they took a lot of what was good and they added it to their platform. And the things that people didn't like, they did not add it. That's why this is the fastest growing in the nation, is because people are just now catching wind.
8: Yeah,
13: they started in 2020, mm-hmm. and since January they've grown 25%.
8: I was going to say there's been some health sharing.

0: employees have to pay a certain premium each month, and there's a deductible associated with that. As the employer, I can contribute to my employees' premium, mm-hmm. monthly premium. Mm-hmm. I can pay my employers. Mm-hmm. So it's basically, it's up to the employer and the employee as to how that's going to be. Impact doesn't say the employer shall.
1: Correct.
0: It just simply says, okay, employer, if you want to participate, here's the bill.
1: Correct.
2: Good question,
1: and,
2: Tom. Very good.
3: And they give the employers a option to run the whole team on one platform, on one policy.
0: Are there...
3: So it's a group.
0: Okay. In groups, are there benefits, financial benefits, lower premiums, that sort of thing for groups and, you know, smaller groups, larger groups? Does it make a difference?
3: I don't believe there is much of a price break. I think if you took it and separated individual plans, the pricing would probably be about the same. It gives the employers a chance to manage it. On one portal, all 49 or less of their people. So,
2: yeah, I'd like to go back and ask you a question. You mentioned that about an individual can check on their portal mm-hmm. to see how mm-hmm. much or how many funds are in their portal. Mm-hmm. Does that just mean that you're able to check and see, am I on target for what my contribution is for this year? Or what all does that portal tell you?
3: So the portal gives you a complete roadmap of everything that your coverage gives you access to. First of all, it does show you where your monthly premium goes, and it sits in your account, and then it shows you the families that has helped, so it's a whole list of where your money went.
2: Okay, fair enough.
3: So that's kind of cool. It does show you you're going to have your dental and vision rabbit hole you can go down. You have your prescription pricing. We have the best prescription pricing program in the nation. Most prescription drugs are zero. If it's under 10, Impact will pay for it. The AI geolocates, so if you enter your address on Williamson Valley Road, it will give you the top 10 pharmacies around you that will have your medication, and the first six are going to be $0. Wow. So you're sitting in your doctor's office, and you say, hey, send it to Walgreens or somewhere, because you can see the price right there.
2: Interesting.
3: So, yes, there's unlimited benefits, and they add new benefits regularly. So
0: when we
3: and the
0: back,
3: premiums do not raise. For 6 years, no prices have ever gone up.
0: So my premium is locked in for 6 years.
3: So far, since 2020, they haven't raised premiums once.
0: Wow. This is I'm going to have to take a look at our health care when I get home. Although I'm a senior. So
3: this is why we're sharing this, because people do not know. It's new enough that people are like, what's that? And so this is an education process. This is enlightening people. And technology disrupts industries constantly. I mean, walk into a Blockbuster. Oh, you can't. Go get a Redbox. Oh, they took over a Blockbuster. Sure. Now you can't even get a Redbox. Now you got a Stream. Impact is the technology that's taken over, and it will replace health insurance.
2: So I know we're getting close to another break, but just to verify, if you have, let's say, a hernia, and you go in for your surgery in March, and then come November, you have a broken ankle, there isn't any cap on the number of services you can receive in a year?
3: No.
2: Okay.
3: There is a pre-existing condition clause that we want to mention. So Impact will look back 36 months and will not cover a pre-existing condition in that 36 months. So if you have a hernia 2 years ago, you would wait for a year for that hernia to be covered again or some complication.
2: So the one frontal lobotomy that I've had, I just need to wait for three more years before I can do it again?
3: You had that?
0: Oh, come on now, Mike. All right, this is Tom Riley, and I'm saying we're going to take a break here now. Talk of the Town, Quad Cities Talk of the Town, KQ&A, 1130 a.m., 99.9 FM in Prescott, kqna.com if you want to get us on the web. 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
3: Perfect.
0: So there, I did that. Mike, it only took me 3 weeks to get trained in being able to say that. I hope Sandy comes back soon. We're off.
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5: Arizona News Audio. Some Senate Democrats met this week to discuss strategy in the event the Trump administration seeks to manipulate the November election. Senator Ruben Gallego told MS Now several Arizona Republican nominees have a history of being election deniers.
6: They're all active pushers of election denialism. Altogether, not just for the 2020 election, for the 2022 election, for the 2024 election. Basically, anytime Democrats win, it must have been stolen from them. It's not just that they have horrible politics and they're horrible politicians.
5: Phoenix tied the all-time record warm low of 97 degrees overnight. That record originally set July 19th, 2023. A segment of State Route 88, the Apache Trail, closed due to monsoon storm damage, has reopened. Firefighters in Eloy managed to rescue a small horse trapped underneath a pipe fence. Fire Battalion Chief Travis Hartman says they were able to pull the horse to safety once the legs were no longer caught.
7: Basically, just brute strength with several people move it backwards and get its hips free and its legs free, then we were able to slide it out from underneath the fence the opposite direction.
5: Connie Weber, Arizona News Audio.
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15: And we're back. So once again, we hope that you have that cup of coffee. 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
16: It's in the sharing space.
15: Sharing space.
16: Yes, sir.
15: And we're learning more about this as we go along here. This is actually a fantastic organization. It's sounding almost too good to be true.
16: Thank you.
15: But I'm sure that it is true. I mean, he wouldn't be here lying to us.
16: No, I got a construction company reputation to protect.
17: You know, before we get back into the healthcare, that's a quick question I had. I realize that you're on the twilight of your construction career, but is SMC going to continue to exist?
16: Oh, absolutely.
17: Okay, so yes. That company will continue.
16: I have two boys, and I have lots of second generation. SMC
17: okay.
16: and Sons, or whatever they decide to step up, SMC 2.0.
17: I just didn't want the public here to think that SMC was going away.
16: No. We are going to be viable. I will just ease back and do a consultant type of a deal, and the company will thrive.
17: Super. Thank you for addressing
16: yes,
17: that.
16: Yes, thank you. Yeah, no problem.
15: Good question, Mike. I had everybody thinking that this guy was shutting down the doors.
17: There you go.
16: No, Mike. We have too much momentum.
15: I'm glad you cleared that up for us.
16: Lots and lots of happy customers in the Quad Cities.
17: Although I'm sure that his two sons are going to be anxious for this platform to take off, so Dad's not supervising them forever.
16: And I can babysit the grandkids. Well, yeah.
17: There you go.
16: That's what the goal is, to be Papa.
15: There it is. There's nothing better. Nevertheless, let's go back into talking a little bit more about this health cost sharing program, mm-hmm. or platform as you call it. Mm-hmm. And Impact is the name of the company, mm-hmm. and you, through Life Raft Solutions, are providing access for others mm-hmm. to get into Impact's program.
16: That is correct.
15: Of healthcare cost sharing.
16: That is correct.
15: Now, once again, I want to go through this thing, go through some of the basics. There are three basic deductibles.
16: Four
15: basic. Mm-hmm. Give us the deductibles.
16: You have a $2,500, $5,000, $7,500, and $10,000 level for an annual primary responsibility amount, which is a deductible in the insurance world.
15: Okay, so it's the equivalent of a deductible in the insurance mm-hmm. world, though it's not really a deductible. It's out-of-pocket expenses that you pay before Impact kicks in,
16: yes.
15: and it's healthcare sharing.
16: It is the amount you pitch into the community before your bills are eligible to be shared.
15: Okay, now what happens with if I pay $10,000 as opposed to $2,500? What is my benefit for that?
16: You will have a lower monthly premium.
15: Okay, significant.
16: And it's harder to hit. That's not a benefit.
15: Yeah.
16: The $2,500 is popular because it is affordable for most of the average Americans.
17: Sure.
16: They can come up with $2,500 on a fly. Mom, I need money, something like that.
15: So if I have a small company and I have 30-some-odd employees, would my $10,000 deductible blanket for all the employees?
16: No. They each have their choice to pick their own for their household based on the oldest member of the household, yes.
15: Okay, and it's up to that individual to decide what their deductible is, mm-hmm. and then the employer decides how they are going to contribute to paying the employee's expenses for monthly premiums or even deductibles. That's between the employer and the employee. And Impact basically says, whatever you guys decide, we're here to fill in the gaps.
16: That is correct.
17: That's a great question, Tom, because I was going to ask that same thing. If you are an employer and you've got six employees, not all of them have to be on the same deductible.
16: That is correct. Part of the template allows each person to choose their own deductible. And it is a household deductible. Let's not forget it. It's not an individual deductible.
17: So it's very individual oriented.
15: Okay, so if I'm there and I have a wife and three kids, basically me and my wife and whichever kid I pick,
16: up to 26, up to 26 years old.
15: The other two are taken care of.
16: Yeah. Yeah.
15: Okay. Well, that's great. That sounds like a wonderful, wonderful opportunity.
16: We do have up to there is telehealth, which is one of the biggest benefits of this. 24/7 telehealth, which includes mental health therapy up to 3 calls a month.
15: So if
16: included.
15: If I were to say that Sandy fired me from the program,
16: and you were mentally
15: and I was feeling distraught and depressed, I could call this telehealth thing, and they could either talk me off the ledge or give me the necessary steps that I need to go through in order to be able to find myself again.
16: Up to 3 times a month.
17: Or if you've used those 3 times, on the 4th time, you can call me and I can bring you some, shall we say, adult-sized beverage of chocolate milk.
16: No, you could get on with the telehealth and tell him what he said. What they said.
17: There you go.
15: So yeah. Telehealth basically is that, I'm feeling this and I'm feeling that, and I really don't know whether or not I should go to the doctor or I should go to the ER. I can call telehealth, and they'll say, you know, from your symptoms, the person that I'm talking to has medical background, I presume.
16: Yes. Oh, yeah.
15: Okay, so that person would be able to, is qualified to give me advice and tell me, yes, go see your doctor, or, yeah, it's okay, wait till Monday, you'll be fine. Or, no, get over to the ER as fast as you can.
16: Yes.
15: You know, things
16: or
15: like that.
16: Or that sounds like this. We're going to prescribe this drug, and then you can look up your portal real quick and say, send it to here, because I can get it for $0.
15: And so the telehealth person can prescribe a drug?
16: Of course.
15: Over the phone?
16: It's a doctor on the phone.
15: It's a doctor. That is awesome. Yeah. That is just absolutely awesome.
16: 24/7. The other good thing to look up is Impact Health Sharing on YouTube. The testimonials are endless. From providers, from individuals, from families, from businesses. It's just pretty much nonstop.
15: Okay. Another question. Mike, you kind of brought this up a little bit earlier. CAPS. So if 1 year, so say 1 year, I had medical expenses that went up, you know, close to $500,000.
16: Mm-hmm.
15: And with those expenses, I didn't, but I'm just using that as an example. Mm-hmm. Thank God. Yes, Lord, thank you. Nevertheless, is there a cap during the course of a year or a lifetime that I can have my medical expenses being shared?
16: Yeah, there's an annual cap.
15: An annual cap.
16: Yes, yes. First of all, like we mentioned on our break, Impact has reference-based pricing. So when you receive a bill from the provider, you submit it immediately to Impact, and they reprice it with the industry standards. So they will put some common sense to that bill. And then we are responsible for our primary responsibility amount, and only 10% after that, Impact picks up 90%, up to a $5,000 max out of pocket annually for each family. After that, Impact covers 100% of all bills, up to $500,000 annually, after they've repriced. So,
17: yeah, so let me reduce it to simple terms that I can understand. A good friend of mine.
15: Can we get that simple, Mike?
17: Yeah, real simple.
16: I'm qualified.
17: A plus B. A good friend of mine had to take a helicopter trip from Prescott down to the Valley.
16: Mm-hmm.
17: And it was, let's just say, round figures, $95,000.
16: Mm-hmm.
17: So with that individual, and so they get the bill, they turn around and submit that to
16: Impact immediately.
17: Yes. Impact, when you talked about repricing, so let's say that the industry says that that trip should cost from a helicopter $60,000. So then the helicopter company says, you know, I understand what you're saying, but I still expect to be paid $95,000. Where does that go from there?
16: That is a good question, and I do not know.
17: Okay.
16: I don't know that answer. But Impact does have a hotline for members and for people that are looking at Impact that you can ask all those questions. And when you go to impacthealthsharing.com, on the lower right is Ellie, our AI bot, and you could just ask that right there.
17: Gotcha.
16: So that is a great question, but I do not know the answer.
17: Okay.
15: Good question.
17: So bottom line is, I was just curious, in the bigger scope, how much gets repriced, so to speak?
16: Every bill gets repriced.
17: Okay.
16: Every bill that is...
15: Well, an insurance company do essentially the same thing.
17: Blue Cross Blue Shield does the same thing.
15: They sit there and say, you know, yeah, you only thought you were getting $60,000, you know, but we're going to give you $800 instead, and you're going to be happy to get it. You know, and then they send out the ankle breakers, and somebody has to pay for the rest of it.
16: Yeah, it's very transparent what Impact does for us, and it's something that we all have access to. There's no hidden costs. There's no hidden funds. There's no corporate pool.
17: So let me throw another sideways question out there. after we get back from a break, because we've only got less than half a minute, Tom.
15: Well, Mike, since you've already started it, you just take us out.
17: It's my pleasure. Again, you're listening to Hammer Time, having a great conversation with Stephen, and we're going to find out more information when we get back. Again, you're listening to Hammer Time, brought to you by the Yavapai County Contractors Association. So we'll be airing on our last segment in just a minute, so don't change that channel, because we'll be right back.
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15: And we're back, and you have that cup of coffee in front of you, and hopefully you've replenished it, because this is our last segment, and the chocolate milk has got to be running low, but that's okay. One of the things that we want to talk about here, we're talking with Stephen, but Stephen Childers, by the way, who is with Impact. He has the Life Raft Solutions company that carries the Impact health cost sharing platform that people can become a part of. And the more we learn about it here, Mike, I'm just more and more impressed. Mike, you had a question during the break about seniors.
17: Sure.
15: And so you had mentioned some stuff about seniors earlier. Mike?
17: I think all three of us sitting here at the table are seniors, but I'm going to ask this anyway.
16: I can't hear you, Mike. What?
17: Sorry. So for any senior, let's just pick the age of 65, who happens to be on Medicare and or if they are on Medicaid, what have you, how does that fit into the payment billing process?
16: So Medicare covers 80%, and Impact will pick up the 20% as what's called a supplemental across the nation.
17: Just going to say, so Impact acts as your supplemental?
16: Mm-hmm. Okay. Yep. And it will cover the prescriptions as long as you have Medicare Part D, as in David, mm-hmm. then we right. get the prescriptions. If you don't have D, then Impact won't. You don't have access to the AI prescription pricing, which is really necessary if you're a senior. So.
15: Well, there are very few things that Medicare will not cover. Some of those things, there are gaps, though, that happen from time to time. How does Impact help fill those gaps?
16: I believe it fills all of them as long as it fits our eligibility requirements. And impacthealthsharing.com/guidelines will tell you that. The guidelines are very transparent.
15: So witchcraft, that sort of thing, is not really governed?
16: No, we're kind of God-oriented, and that's the other side.
15: Okay, got it. Yeah, no witches. So all that.
16: Oh, they're real. We just, yeah. Let's not be confused.
15: That is a whole rabbit hole that we're not going to get down.
16: No.
15: So basically, we're talking about this program, and if I remember correctly, with this program primarily geared towards small businesses with 49 or less employees, mm-hmm. and that is probably the sweet spot for Impact. However, Impact also takes care of the elderly. And, Mike, you clarified that it becomes the supplemental policy, health care policy, mm-hmm. for those of us that are on Medicare or right. Medicaid. Mm-hmm. And it'll even pay for prescriptions as long mm-hmm. as we have Part D. Mm-hmm. And those of you who don't have Part D, shame on you. Mm-hmm. At any rate, with this kind of thing that's in there, is there, again, it almost sounds too good. What is the process for getting involved with this? How do I, besides looking at your card here and finding out how to call you, how does a person get involved? How do they become part of Impact?
16: You will need to seek out and find an independent business owner that is able, accredited in all 50 states and is allowed to enroll you. And that would be me or anyone on our team. Impact is available on websites. I can give you the website right now.
15: Go ahead.
16: I was just going to say liferaft.com. Liferaft.acnibo.com. 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My email, liferaft77@gmail.com, is a really good way to get a hold of me. We can enroll you from there, but before enrollment, we like to educate people and make sure all their questions are answered and make sure that they're very comfortable with the situation and the policy that they're about to sign up for.
15: So for me to become...
16: So we have some education. We have some time we spend. We just sure. don't send people in.
15: Well, no, I get that. And we'll talk about that in just a second here. If I called Impact and I said I live in Prescott, they'd give me your phone number.
16: And I don't know. There's some independent business owners in town that are on our team, so they would probably find an independent business owner in our area and give you a phone number. That's why we try to steer people towards the right rabbit hole, which is one of our websites.
15: Okay, so basically we give you a call, and then you sit down with us, and you tell me and my family what it is that's good and what's bad and what's mm-hmm. different and what you can do and what you can't do and all that kind of good stuff. Answer all of our questions, and then if we want to move forward, we simply tell you we want to move forward, and you tell us how to do that.
16: Absolutely.
15: And business owners can do the same thing.
16: Absolutely.
15: So
16: they should.
15: If you're a member of YCCA, there are a lot of different insurance people out there that YCCA has, but if you're a small business person, whether you are a member of YCCA or not, you should be able to contact Stephen Childers at, and I'm going to give your phone number out here.
16: You bet.
15: 928-713-3133.
16: That'll work.
15: So that's one way that you can contact him, but you really should contact him. And those of you who are just sitting around on a Saturday morning thinking about this and wondering what you're going to do about your health care costs, you could give the same phone call message out there and get a hold of Stephen. Stephen, once again, this is an absolutely fantastic service that's being offered. What haven't we covered?
17: Well, he's thinking. I'm going to ask a quick question.
16: Sure.
17: And you had mentioned earlier about signing up for the membership. Mm-hmm. Is that membership on an annual basis? Is an individual committed to being a member for a year, or?
16: No, if you don't pay your premiums, you are not covered.
17: Okay.
16: But it is an annual membership that you would renew each year, okay, based on your anniversary.
15: It's kind of like my wife and I on our anniversary. We don't celebrate our anniversary. We decide if we're going to re-up or not.
16: If you can
15: and
16: remember.
15: We've been re-upping for the last 30 years now.
16: And well, actually, this is 30. The first of every month, so gotcha. That's great. So that's good news. People usually think they have to wait till the marketplace and the annual enrollment, and we're good on the first each month.
17: Super.
15: That is absolutely fantastic. Okay, let's go over again. Website. Mm. Website is?
16: liferaft.acnibo.com.
15: So that's liferaft.acnibo.com.
16: Mm-hmm.
15: Okay.
16: Email.
15: And your email address?
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15: Okay. And the telephone number?
16: 928-713-3133.
15: That is awesome. There's so many different ways of getting a hold of you.
16: I have now to give that number to my mother now, I guess, don't I?
15: Okay, well, let me ask you another question now. If I wanted to call Stephen Childers at SMC Construction, who would they call? How would they call you?
16: 928-710-0774 has been the SMC number since 94, 32 years or so.
15: Okay, and your website?
16: I don't have one for SMC. We haven't needed one.
15: Okay, you have to have an email, though. It's smccmsinaz@gmail.com.
16: That is correct.
15: Wow.
17: Or, Tom, you could drive into Hacienda and look for the biggest structure going on up
16: 1855
17: there.
16: Woodland Pines Lane.
15: Good luck with that.
16: 240 yards of concrete in the foundation.
17: Wow.
16: You contractors figure that out for a while.
17: So just out of curiosity, square footage?
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17: Gotcha.
15: There are probably some people out there thinking, nobody should have a house that big or do that. And you know, to those of you who think that way, tune into another station. We really don't want to hear from you.
17: To each their own, absolutely.
15: But Mike, take us out.
17: Absolutely. It's been our pleasure having a great conversation with Stephen Childers. And again, you're listening to Hammer Time. We'll be right back.
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15: Well, folks, we're back, and we're just about to say hi and bye. 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
16: no
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15: That sounds great. Well, the insurance industry and the healthcare cost industry has been changing dramatically, and you guys in Impact and with Life Raft being the provider, the cover for Impact locally, there are a lot of changes happening. 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
16: Yep.
15: And I think that that's just fantastic. 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Stephen, thank you so much for joining us today. Mike, thank you for helping out.
17: Absolutely, and I just want to let folks know that even though we're not confirming whether or not those sightings of Sandy are true, rumor has it you can still reach her with any questions at 928-778-0040.
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25: Welcome to this week's edition of The Mountain Gardener. Your host, Ken Lane, here every week talking about the landscapes of northern Arizona. And we are into the thick of the summer planting season. We have two main planting seasons, a little different. Actually, there's three, but two main ones. Everyone knows spring. Spring is the most popular. I struggle sometimes with spring. I kill some things off because we're tricked into planting too early. So it gets nice in March, but then it's still frosty. We get that last snow. There's still the ground is cold. It goes through May, basically, so the planting season. Tomatoes go in, your first flowers go in. But when the monsoons start, this is actually a better time to plant, especially the summer blooming things. There are some plants that just don't like anything about spring. Smoke bush, and yuccas, and cacti, and junipers, and big shrubs like silverberries and red-tipped botinias, big screening plants like Arizona cypress and Deodar cedars and junipers. These plants prefer the soil warm. When you plant those in the spring, they just sit there and look at you. They're going, my feet are cold and I'm sitting here shivering. I can't believe you put me in the ground right now. And so they're real slow to come out of it. They finally don't start growing until now. They start, because now their feet are warm and they start taking off. This is a very good time to plant, especially with the increased humidity, increased moisture, some rain every once in a while. It's sporadic, but we have some. And the ground is warm. I can't emphasize that enough. The ground is warm. And so if you can hydrate that ground enough, if you pre-soak your planting hole before you put them in, it just hydrates that warm soil. It creates this soothing effect and the roots just take off. So it's a great time. There are certain plants that don't like the cold. They're late to come out. Grapes, I'd say berries, any of your low maintenance plants. So we've got a whole section at the garden center we've kind of curated. These are the ones you want in the yard if you just really don't want to take care of them. They just let them go. There are lots of natives. So Russian sage, salvia greggii, or autumn sage, the sumacs, the ground cover, mahonias, or Oregon grape hollies, all the yuccas and cactus and agaves. These are all low maintenance plants. They prefer being planted when it's warm out. So this is your time. So if you've got a new house coming online, you're kind of worried, I missed the planting season. Don't worry. It's actually better. I've run out of a lot of the spring stuff. So forsythia, I don't have any. There might be a couple of peonies left, and they're pretty. Get that ferny foliage, and they'd like to be planted now, but they're out of bloom. They're spring bloomers, so there's just a few left. So, but most of the summer things, they're still coming in. We get truckloads every other week with new, fresh potentilla and butterfly bush. These are summer lovers. Hibiscus, rose of Sharon's, these are summer lovers. They prefer being planted now. So if you're from the deserts, this is hard for you to wrap your brain around. If you're from Palm Springs or Phoenix or Tucson, now it's like living on like the Venus or something. You're 10 miles from the sun. It's crazy. It's hot. It's freaking. I was going to a conference last week, got off the plane, and it was like a bazillion degrees in the they had air conditioning in the gangplank, but it was still hot and dry. Then I got out to the car and just started to vaporize. So I came from the Midwest where it was humid. It's warm, but it wasn't like radiating heat. We don't have that up here. This is mild. And if it is, okay, we're going to get to 92 today. Oh my gosh, it's so hot. But it cools right down at night. Plants love that. They grow actually. Most plants grow not during the day. They grow at night. That's when they put most of their growth on. So you'll go out and look at your tomatoes, your peppers. You're going, oh, where'd that come from? I didn't see that yesterday because it wasn't there yesterday. It grew over the night. And so that's when they do most of their energy release. So they gather up photosynthesis during the day and they grow at night. And so take advantage of that natural cycle. Now, I said there might be three. So the two main ones are spring and this monsoon planting season. Most parts of the country, autumn or fall. Fall is for planting. Autumn is for planting. It's a good time to put in your deciduous things. It's the most popular time for putting in evergreen things like spruce trees, the Christmas tree looking things. In fact, we're starting to bring those plants in now, preparing them for the autumn planting season. So the maples, the most popular time to put a red, Prescott Blaze maple in is in the fall. This is actually a better time. Summer's better, but the most popular time is going to be in the fall. Just they're red. You look at them and go, oh, I want one of those too. And they come in, they plant one, and they get like 1 week of enjoyment, and then it goes deciduous. You'd be better off putting it in the ground now and then let it naturally turn color when all the other maples are going into color in your yard, in your neighborhood. So you get that entire enjoyment season of that great fall color. The reason that Prescott Blaze is so popular, it's the fastest growing of the red colored maples, the red fall color. I mean, it's fire engine red. It's noticeable. You're going, wow, that's pretty cool. And it'll grow three feet or more a year. It's fast grower. But it's got that typical big maple leaf, lots of points to it. But it's also got deep lobes, so it doesn't tend to get ripped up by the wind. So many maples, like your Acer Rebrum, the number one seller in the Midwest, oh, when it's young, it gets ripped a new one. I'm not going to sell customers something that's going to look terrible for 5 years as it tries to fill out. There's better choices. And so we started introducing the Prescott Blaze, and it has been nothing but a great tree for here. I've had one in every home I've had for the last 20 years, and they are majestic. We're talking 35 feet tall, 30 feet wide, just a beautiful shade tree. And in the fall, starting in September through October, it's just magical red. And then it's got another point. And I don't mean to push fall colored trees, it just kind of came out. Sorry. Turn the mics on. We just kind of go. I don't like trees, deciduous trees. It's a good time to put them in, but I don't like deciduous trees that hold onto their leaves forever in the fall. If you're going to turn color, and then drop your leaves and be done. Don't make me rake this stuff up forever. Everyone wants those sycamores that look like a maple. It turns gold instead of red, so that's something, but it's got a great big maple leaf. It's got those seed pods that kind of dangle down. Now, but those things hold on to their leaves all winter long. It's ridiculous. You're going to rake for months. No, I'm never going to have one of those in my yard, and I'll try to talk you out of it too, if at all possible, because there's better choices. But some people fall in love. They remember their grandfather's sycamore. They climbed it and they had fun. We've got them. They grow amazingly well. There's an actual native variety, and now's a good time to put them in the ground. So anyway, just letting you know. You Phoenix folks, the folks from the desert, you think, oh no, I can't do this. I'm so late. This is my summer home. I was trying to get here earlier, but it was so nice down there. I just didn't make it. I've heard this story so many times. I'm going, well, I'm giving you permission. Go ahead. Put a new rose bush. Go ahead. Put a new evergreen hedge up to the front door or whatever you want to do. If you're just getting your house built and just moved in, you did not miss the deadline. You will need to watch your watering a little bit, and do not trust the rain. I know it's rainy. I know we've had some humidity increase, but that rain doesn't go down to the root ball. So put your drip system on, put your kind of berm around it, however you're going to water this. Most of us are doing drip irrigation. Put an emitter on either side of the root ball and run it for a couple hours once a week, maybe twice a week, no more. For a big plant, that's all it should take. And then just water that root ball all the way down. Many times our rain comes so fast, the foliage is so thick, so lush on these summer plants because they flushed out. They look beautiful. You actually get more plant for the money now. But the plants are so full, they almost shed the water away from the root ball. It does it negative. So that's where you'll need to supplement the watering a couple times. We recommend 2 times a week, a deep soak for new trees, shrubs, vines. There you go. You got the math. And when you come buy a plant from us, you get a handout on here's how you water it and here's how you plant it. And so that's what it says. All right, we got Lisa Watersling coming into the studio. Be right back after this.
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24: You've been listening to Ken Lane, the Mountain Gardener. 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
25: All right, so we are back with Lisa Watersling in the studio. She comes each week with your garden questions. Just what are your neighbors talking about? And so we can get some insight into that. So welcome to the studio, Lisa.
9: Thank you. Always good to be here.
25: Really?
9: Yes.
25: It actually is hard to come up with content 52 weeks out of the year. That way I talk to other business owners or hosts or podcasters or content creators. Mm-hmm. And they go, oh, that's a great idea. I just want to do that. I also want to write a book and I want to start my own. Yeah, it sounds really good. Until you have to actually do it every week, coming up with original, entertaining, insightful, knowledgeable type of content. And so gardening is actually easier than ever. I mean, I can't imagine doing insurance, attorneys, accountants.
9: Actuaries.
25: You know, actuaries, yeah. Anyway, so this is Garden Questions. Mm-hmm. So what do we got? Anything interesting going on with the monsoon rains?
9: Well, sure. They're always interesting, right?
25: Yeah, well, sometimes they're more interesting than others.
9: Well, we do. Since we've had that moisture, we have a lot of weird weeds and vines and things growing that we probably didn't have last year because they just kind of sat dormant in the ground because there wasn't enough moisture to get them going. But this year we have stuff going. So the weeds are coming out in full force, that's for sure. But Marty has a weed growing in her yard that looks very similar to Morning Glory, but a little bit smaller. She wants to know, can I just let it grow? It looks kind of pretty.
25: Yeah.
9: Or is it something I should take care of?
25: Yeah, you should take care of that. So it is a morning glory. We call it wild morning glory, I'm guessing. Now, there is actual morning glory. It grows here. Now, we're not allowed to sell the seed because if cattle eat morning glory, they stop eating. They stop gaining weight. Ranchers just outlawed morning glory, selling morning glory seed here in the state of Arizona 100 years ago. So, but you can still find it from a friend. There's still ways to find it. So
9: there's always a black
25: market. That's one with a great big blue flower, purple flower.
9: Right.
25: And so there's a cousin to that called wild morning glory that is much more aggressive, and it climbs up. It's also called choke weed. Yeah. It chokes out corn, chokes out your vegetables, chokes out your flowers, chokes out, if you stand still long enough, it'll choke you out. So you really don't want this in your yard. And it's an annual. It comes back by seed mm-hmm. every year. And so it's the rains are kind of what start it. So I'm sure I've seen a little bit showing up here, but it'll climb up fences, mm-hmm. form a seed, and then spew it all over the yard. And so it's very insidious. So you really don't want this in your yard. So kill it. Pull
9: it
25: out. Is it
9: also known as bindweed?
25: Bindweed. Is that another name? Yep. That's it. Yeah.
9: Usually it's like a little pink or white flower on it.
25: Yeah. Comes in a couple different colors, mm-hmm. but none of it is good. Okay. Don't let it grow. Decimate is a really easy type of weed killer. It's a liquid. Mm-hmm. Mix up in a pump up spray can, spot treat that, and it'll be dead by the end of the day, basically. Mm-hmm. It's really fast. Keep up on it. You know, something you mentioned that last year didn't have rain, drought, we didn't have as many weeds. Mm-hmm. And then this year we do. I saw a study that said there's like 2,000 seed in every square foot of soil you see sitting there waiting to be disturbed or right. moistured. They're laying in wait. Mm-hmm. It was an unbelievable number. Wow, how is that even possible? But then you see the rains come and you see why it's possible.
9: Mm-hmm. That's a good reason to use the weed and grass stopper. That's a preventative or pre-emergent. It is hugely useful if you don't want to be out there pulling a ton of weeds all the time.
25: Again, bindweed or wild morning glory, that is an annual. It mm-hmm. only comes back by seed every year, never right. by the roots. So if you can put that out where that weed and grass stopper out where they seem to come up along the driveway mm-hmm. next to that fence line, you can eliminate any of the work, eliminate having to spray weed killers because you took care of it before they even came
9: pulling,
25: up.
9: You bet.
25: Good advice.
9: All right. Our next question is from Shannon in Chino. She wants to put in raspberries, blackberries, marionberries, all the berries. Wants to know what kind of light do they need? Do they need to be on a trellis or can you just kind of let them freeform?
25: Yeah, good. So so Shannon, Chino Valley, they've got some very nice vineyards out there. So grapes. Brambles, blackberries, raspberries do amazingly well. The secret with berries, they need sunlight. Mm-hmm. And so Chino's pretty good with the sunlight. I would say at least 6 hours or more of sunlight will get you a nice big cluster of berries. We're starting to harvest those right now. So this is when from summer through autumn is when you pick most of the berries. Mm-hmm. And it's a great time to plant some for next year's harvest. So yes, you can definitely have that. I would say one little insider tip when you're planting berries, it's one, come talk to us and we can show you how to plant them. But with berries, they're very sensitive to having soil on their canes or on mm-hmm. their stems. Mm-hmm. Don't let any soil touch that when you're planting them or they will crown rot or stem rot in the garden. So they can come back from the roots, but hey, why do that? Right. Like this beautiful plant you bought from the nursery, you want it to live and thrive and grow. Mm-hmm. And then trellis or not to trellis, fence or not to fence. Brambles seem to find their own way. They just grow and have big stems. If you want to keep them in bounds, mm-hmm. so tie them next to a fence or tie them up to a trellis. It'll keep them from being 8 by 8 by 8 sprawling plant. It'll be 2 by 8 by 8 sprawling plant against the fence.
9: Makes it easier to pick to manage fruit as
25: There's also just insider tips. That's one when you come look, we can guide you through this, but there's thornless varieties. Mm-hmm. So you don't look like you've been in a cat fight when you go to pick the berries. It's just, there are certain varieties that do better here. So of course you'll find those at Waters Garden Center, of course.
9: Gotta get
25: and you
9: that
25: can check
9: in.
25: Them on the website. So top10plants.com.
9: Sure.
25: You can see what's on.
9: Okay, good information. Next is Laurel in Prescott Valley. She wants to know, is it okay at this time of year to trim up some of her shrubs? So roses, crepe myrtle, butterfly bush. Is it okay to trim those this time of year?
25: Yeah, absolutely, especially the spring bloomers. So forsythia, lilacs, flowering quince, azaleas, rhododendrons, prune those things back now. And they'll start forming their buds through autumn, through the winter, and they'll bloom next spring. Mm-hmm. Things like butterfly bush, rose of Sharon's, crepe myrtles, the things that bloom in the summer, chaste tree, there's a ton of them. Desert willow, there's a ton of them. Right. Those you're better off right now deadheading the spent flowers. Focus on the flowers, pinch mm-hmm. the flowers off, and they'll repeat bloom. Okay. And then this winter, let's say November, December, January, when it's definitely, they've gone dormant, that's the best time to plant or to prune those back. Okay. Right now, if you prune them back too much, you can affect their flowers. They won't bloom anymore. We're in the peak of the bloom cycle. So why not enjoy the flowers yeah. instead of trying to focus on the size of the plant? Mm-hmm. What the book says is you can prune back 10% of the foliage mass whenever you want. Middle of summer is 100 degrees. Prune it back.
9: Right.
25: The heavy pruning on summer blooming things are done in the winter. So you can prune up to a third of that foliage, a third of the plant, just whack it right back down in winter. The spring bloomers, you're really pruning a third of the foliage mass, really cut it back. Let's see, a lilac, it's really gone berserk, too big. You can prune it back now. So okay. really, May, June is ideal, but hey, it's July, go for it.
9: Okay. I think we got time to sneak one more in. So David had a beautiful maple that was slammed by all the hail.
25: Oh, no.
9: To the point that it even took bark off the branches and stems. Wants to know,
25: yeah, that's hard.
9: Boy, is it going to make it with that kind of, you know, damage to it?
25: Yeah.
9: And then just what things should he be looking out for?
25: So what you do, so the hail really took out portions. And we're seeing pockets of hail all around the county, really. Mm-hmm. And we're not done. So we've got hail possible through September.
9: Yeah.
25: So things will relief. They will regrow. They'll actually grow more cambium, more bark area around those damaged areas. Will it live? Will it die? I don't know. I'm not all omnipotent. I'm not sure. But I know I'm always stunned at how plants want to live. Mm-hmm. They want to come back. They want to grow. Just nurse them along at all, and they'll come out of it.
9: Yeah.
25: So the best thing now is fertilize with the all-purpose plant food right now. Like, take advantage of we got 3 months of growing season left. Take advantage of every day,
9: mm-hmm.
25: and it'll form new leaves. You'll probably have great fall color this fall, and that bark area, it'll actually start to grow over. It might take a couple seasons, but it'll grow over and heal itself.
9: Right.
25: I would give it a chance. Don't give up. If it does die, I know where you can buy a beautiful new maple tree here in Prescott. So but give it a chance first. Okay, out of time. Ken and Lisa Lane, the Mountain Gardeners. We'll be right back after this.
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25: So I titled this segment, Where Does All the Dirt Go? Or actually, gardeners never use the word dirt. We use the word soil. So where did all the soil go? Like, I've got this several times here at the Garden Center this week, and plants are using soil, and it's most noticeable in your containers and raised bed gardens. A lot of folks blame the wind. The wind blew all my soil off. I don't know where it went. It's gone. It can, if it's really windy, blow things off, but mostly in a container, the wind's not going to get in there. You're leaving an inch or so from the top to be able to add or water that plant. And so what's happening is as these plants are aggressively growing, they're chewing up the soil and using it to make all that foliage. It's not just the sun. Photosynthesis does not mean soil, you know, leaves are growing, flowers are blooming. No, that's coming from the soil. So a healthy, good, strong soil will actually feed the plants, pull it up, and it's taking the nutrients up too, and it's making all this beautiful new foliage. And that will continue to happen through the fall season. But you start to notice it now. And so as you see that, just take a

0: perlite, which are those little white, rocky-looking granules. It's made to make sure that it aerates, make sure that air, the roots always have air, keeps the soil from compacting. It's got some fertilizers, some other magic stuff. There's special, you know, proprietary recipes, and we've made ours for here so that it stays moist, but it breathes. It's a real challenge in a dry climate. And so we've made our waters potting soil. If in doubt, use potting soil. It's what our plants are grown in. And so if you give plants more of what it knows already, it just takes off. You have no transplant shock. So in containers, raised beds, whether it's a house plant inside or a big old pot, you put a tree in it outside, or roses, whatever you have growing in a container, if it's a horse trough, you know, these trough gardens are big, use potting soil. It's also good for top dressing or topping off your containers. So if you see, oh, it seems to be a little lacking, I'll add some potting soil to my containers right now. So a few handfuls, doesn't take much. Just top it off, and boy, the plants just respond. They're going, oh, I was worried I was going to run out of my meal here. I was chewing up the soil, and I was getting worried. It just starts to take that, and it starts taking off with even more growth. That's an easy one. Sure is better than putting sand. A topsoil is just too heavy in a container. You really want to do a lighter product but stays moist, and that's where that potting soil is. And whenever, if you've got a plant that's maybe used up all of its container, now is a good time to transplant the pot, to transplant a pot. And so you're shifting pots. And so you can take it out of this one and go to the next larger size. It'll take all the pressure off of watering. Before, it had a small root ball, and you're just, man, I have to water this thing all the time. All it needed was a little bit more soil or sponge holding capacity. Really, the soil is where the nutrients, the moisture, the food is held. And so if you can give it a little bit more of that to hold a little more moisture, it takes all the garden pressure off of you. So that's one way, when folks are coming in and we're helping them design some decorative pots, and they're debating between this little smaller one and the bigger one, I go, just get the bigger one. You'll be happier in the long run, because the bigger, the more the soil you have, the more fudge factor, the more mistakes you can make, and the longer that plant can stay in that pot before you have to transplant it. And pots, you know, containers, they look so big here at the garden center. Then you take them home and you put them by the front door, you get that double framed door by a garage. You can't get a container that's big enough for a garage. It just needs, bigger is better. In fact, sometimes I'll buy two of the same pot. One I'll turn upside down just to give it some height, and then the other one I'll put on top, so it's almost like a mirrored container, so I get some elevation of height. It's like a magical, it's like a sense of style. It's like, wow, where'd they come up with that kind of idea? It's because I'm a garden designer. I know style and I know plants. I can help you with this. So bigger is better when it comes to containers and potting soil. That's what you want to use to top dress or fill in or add to your containers right now. Anyway, there you go. You're now a container expert here at Waters Garden Center.
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0: All right, it is Ken and Lisa here at The Mountain Gardener, and this segment every week is for Lisa, just a different perspective. What are your neighbors talking about? What are the gardeners, what's a different gardener's perspective? And I think there's different ways to look at gardens, and you've definitely got that florist flower beautification thing going on at our house. And so I thought, let's just segment this

0: into your segment, and I'll try not to talk. And it's 10 minutes straight of just you.
1: 10 minutes straight, sure.
0: Yeah, well, I'll help fill in just because, well, it's why you married me, to fill in.
1: Okay, I'll let that one go. So we did celebrate our 34th up at the lake.
0: Yep, Lake Powell.
1: So yeah, good times.
0: I would do it again. The 34th and all 34 years.
1: All of them?
0: All of them. Oh. I mean, there's some rougher than others. Those first years as your first child, kind of, you don't know what to do. The first few years of marriage, you're like, you starve to death. You don't quite make enough to really get you going.
1: Yeah.
0: So you just kind of, and you got to buy all this stuff. And so you don't quite have enough to go around. And then twins. We thought we had it going on. And we were blessed. One boy, one girl, a pretty, blue four-door sedan. Everything fit. The perfect three-bedroom, two-bath house. And then the good Lord blesses you with identical twins. Yep. And nothing fits anymore. So
1: that threw a big monkey wrench into everything. But it's been a fun monkey wrench.
0: It has been. It's been a blessing. Kids are a blessing.
1: Good times. So came back from the lake, and we'd gotten some rain. We were there almost a week. Came back, and the yard is gorgeous.
0: Oh, yeah.
1: All of our perennials are in full bloom. The thyme lawn is just blooming its heart out. It's just gorgeous.
0: You got to love the monsoons. This reminds me of the monsoons. Like in the 70s and 80s, remember that? I mean, every afternoon, you couldn't go to church on Sunday and leave your windows open because by the time you got done going to Sunday brunch, coming back, it already rained. So rain's coming. You had to really just plan ahead every afternoon. It's highly likely it was going to rain. It's been doing that, so it's good.
1: Even just the increased humidity things, things are happy with that. But all of our catmint, and new things that we had planted or just taken off. And
0: Agastache.
1: The Agastache.
0: Doubled in size while we were away.
1: Everything's happy, happy.
0: Yeah.
1: So it is a great time to plant still. So a lot of people start thinking, and I don't know where this comes from.
0: It's Phoenix or Midwest. I don't know.
1: It's that, I can't plant now, right?
0: It's Phoenix. It's the desert stuff. You don't do that in Palm Springs or it's just too hot.
1: Yeah.
0: But you don't live 10 miles from the sun up here. You're like, it's not hot. It's what's it going to be today? 80s. That's not hot. That's beautiful. With a chance of 80s with a chance of rain. That's like magic for gardens.
1: So it's still a great time to plant and a great time to dig because those soils have some moisture in them. They're not concrete anymore. So it's a great time to be out there planting. And we did get some new perennials in, real pretty. So I thought I would showcase a few of those because there's a few new ones.
0: Summer perennials. Those are always the toughest. Oh my gosh. They take any amount of heat, as long as you got drainage, typically, they're going to grow like crazy, which we have.
1: That's true. So we did get a new catmint called Neptune catmint.
0: Neptune.
1: So this is a nice little dwarf catmint.
0: Oh.
1: So it's going to get about 12 inches high. I'm sorry, about 12 inches wide, about 8 inches high.
0: Oh, that is almost a ground cover like.
1: Yeah,
0: wow.
1: Just a really cute little plant, has that purpley blue foliage on it, or flowers. And the thing I like about the flower, and I meant to bring one over, darn it.
0: You should show the folks in the videos. You got to remember, this is a vlog, not just a radio piece.
1: I can't change. I'm a Luddite. But the flower is a real, it's almost the standard size flower that's on the bigger one.
0: Nice.
1: So you really see a lot of flower when it's blooming. So very pretty. We also got in a little gold star black-eyed Susan.
0: Oh, neat. Another dwarf.
1: Right.
0: Oh, really?
1: And, well, the flowers are, some of the black-eyed Susans have that really
0: huge,
1: great big flower.
0: Hand.
1: This one has about the size of a quarter, I'd say. But just covered in blossoms. So really, really pretty. And those black-eyed Susans are those great late summer bloomers.
0: Through fall.
1: Fall.
0: Now through fall, it's going to bloom nonstop.
1: Right.
0: Great autumn plant.
1: We also have a lot of great red hot pokers in. So the ones I like about these is they're the more dwarf red hot poker. So they're not going to take over a bed. Sometimes you put them in a perennial bed and they get huge. They're like monsters taking over the
0: 4x4.
1: But these guys don't. So we have the mango, which is kind of a yellow color. And then we have the orange, I think it's orange popsicle, orange something. Anyways, it's more of an orange color. It'd be really pretty together, a couple of those together in a perennial bed. Love the heat. Very drought hardy.
0: Yeah.
1: they animal resistant?
0: Yeah, they are. So red hot pokers, you can put them right out there with javelina. They're not going to bother them. They've just learned that's not good. I'm not sure about the dwarfs, but I don't know why a dwarf wouldn't be exactly the same as a standard parent size. I'm sure they're the same.
1: I would think so.
0: Yeah.
1: I've got a really pretty coneflower in called Sunny Days Ruby.
0: Yeah, I saw that on the back dock when they're unloading. That's like double pom pom. I think it glows in the dark. It's beautiful. Oh my gosh.
1: It's out there screaming at you. Yeah. Look at me. We also got one called Baja Burgundy, which is a little bit darker red. The other one's more of a pinkish one, but very, very pretty. Gallardia, which is another great late summer bloomer, blooms until fall. We have the Sun Rita, which is a yellow and red color one. Very pretty, animal resistant for those people. Then we got some really cool succulents in. So we have the Autumn Joy Sedum, which gets up, 2 feet?
0: Yeah,
1: tall?
0: Knee high or so. Maybe just a little shy of knee high. Yeah.
1: And has that pink blossom. Well, they're coming out with some new varieties of the Autumn Joy. So we have, what's the first one called?
0: I can't read your notes.
1: I'm like, I can't either. Autumn Charm. So it's a variegated white and green leaf.
0: Well, that's interesting, especially with dark rock. Mm-hmm. Again, sedums love the sun.
1: Yeah.
0: So it's sometimes you put these dark mocha colored rocks down, you put a dark green plant in, it's like they blend in.
1: Right.
0: Sometimes those variegated varieties are stunning.
1: It definitely shows up. It just is very bright with that white and green. It has a pink blossom to it, or will have a pink blossom to it. So that was a new one. And then we also got Dark Magic. Now this one, probably don't want to put it with dark rock because it would just blend right in.
0: It's got a mocha colored
1: but it's got a almost black purple foliage.
0: That's neat.
1: I mean, you look at it, you go, oh, wow. Very, very different. And it has a dark pink flower to it, so you get kind of a really nice contrast.
0: Yeah, wow.
1: There.
0: That's one you put with crushed granite. Gold color with a dark foliage. It looks good. It's always contrasting. Mm-hmm. It's always a way to design.
1: Oh, yeah. And there's a few other succulents out there. I didn't get all the names, but now is a really good time for those guys. So they're going to be starting to bloom very soon. Just very pretty out in the yard, very carefree. Mm-hmm. You know, you're not doing a lot of deadheading maintenance on them. So they're nice that way.
0: We planted, 1, 2, 3, 4, 5, 6, about 10 different types, not 10 different sedums, but 10 sedums, 3 different kinds. And we put them on drip system in the backyard on those back terraced areas. Right. And drip is okay for them, but really sedums, they don't like our city water or well water. They like natural rain. We go up to the lake, come back, and they've like grown by 30% just because of the rain, not just the drip system. So it's good drainage, bright sun, and natural water. You just can't beat that for sedums.
1: That is true. We also got in some coreopsis, different kinds and colors.
0: Summer plants, summer
1: and
0: bloomers.
1: Then some really cool daylilies. And our neighbor's daylily. We came back and our neighbor's daylilies are just singing.
0: Over the top.
1: They're glorious. Yeah. So
0: this is their time. Also, animals don't bother daylilies, coreopsis. Most of these you've talked about, they don't bother them. Rabbits, deer, javelina.
1: Mm-hmm. Might eat the sedum though, don't you think?
0: It just depends how desperate they are. Usually
1: now there's so much moisture around, they're probably a little more
0: lots of weeds. We were coming through Dewey, that area, coming over the hill. Green is everywhere. Just green. It's so pretty.
1: Very pretty.
0: All these you mentioned are perennial. Mm-hmm. They're best planted now in the summer.
1: Right.
0: So when the ground is moist, warm, and they're just going to continue to grow until about November, then they'll rest underground, kind of take a break, and come back fresh, brand new, next spring for you. Every spring, count on them, they'll just get better and better. So hardy, tough as nail perennials you can plant in your yard right now here at Waters Garden Center.
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0: So I started out the show saying that there are certain plants that just love the warm soil, the cool evenings, bright days, and they grow really fast. They were yuccas and agaves and the big trees like Prescott Blaze maples and sycamores and Arizona cypress and Deodar cedars. These are all things that grow fast, along with your other shrub things. So this is the time to put in your beautiful orange barberries and bright yellow glowing flowering potentilla. What also grows fast this time of year are bugs. Thought I'd just cover a quick kind of the top seven you want to keep an eye out for. So I just saw my first whitefly. Going, okay, that's it. I know we're in the thick of summer now. We don't want those in the garden. They were in my vegetable garden. So I sprayed them. I thought I'd cover the seven and what to do. And so we start with the number one, by far the number one pest, because they show up all the time, aphids. Aphids get on the stems. They have a piercing mouth part, so they tend to pierce the leaf, pierce the stems, and they suck the lifeblood out of it. And so they don't really kill plants, but they can sure keep them where they will stop blooming. They'll stop growing fruits. So you just don't want them in the gardens. They're super easy to control. Now, if you look at enough internet stuff, ask AI, says, just spray it off with water. That's good enough. That is not good enough. Don't waste your energy or time. These things are busy. They're fast. They're when you start spraying them, you'll actually see them move quickly to the other side of the stem. And so if you spray them off, they get on the ground. Within an hour, they're going to be crawling right back where you sprayed them off from. Take an oil. Triple action neem oil, N-E-E-M. It's a completely organic spray. It takes their bodies, strips off their outer layers, and they just kind of dehydrate real quick. And neem oil has an odor to it, so it has a repelling action. So aphids are winged. They can actually fly in and come get more. And when there's a party, they just attract more aphids, so they grow really fast. And then another tidbit, aphids are the only insect that I know of that give live birth, lay eggs, and they give live birth. That's crazy. No wonder they grow so fast. But neem oil, that's what you want to use on aphids if you see that. Usually they're green, but I've also seen them black. They've got a tree aphid that gets on apples. Let's see, aspens. What else have I seen them on? Different kind of softer tissued stuff, but look for that. They'll be at the tops, and then you'll see what's called honeydew. That is their poo, basically, looks clear. And so they'll tend to make all the foliage underneath where they're doing damage real glossy. It looks like it's been watered, but it's not wet. That's only one thing will do that, aphids. So triple action is what you use for that. Leaf hoppers are starting to become obnoxious right now. So there, they tend to eat holes out of your leaves. And so they're a little harder to kill. So that's one that's, they've got a harder exoskeleton and they hop around, they leap, they jump all over the place. And so there I use Sayonara. There's a little bit stronger than the neem oils. It's a copy of an organic. So if you crush up mums, you get pyrethrum, and permethrin is a copy of that man-made. It's really effective against leafhoppers, big things, grasshoppers, great big things. So that's what you use for that. So Sayonara. Borers, that is, there's a bug that eats a hole through the stems and then works its way back to the stem. Typically, you'll see the plant stop blooming, like a rose, and the stem will start to die off. And so that dying stem or branch or cane is going to be a borer. And so you can't see them, but you can see the damage. If you see that, that's when the systemic is really helpful. And they're really into two things. Borers really love roses. That's the number one culprit there, aphids and borers. And then pine trees. You can get a pine tree borer. So there's several types. So bark beetles, a typical one. That's one that everyone knows. But there's several varieties, but a systemic will take that out. And a rose, just use rose food with systemic. They got a food, and it's all-inclusive. You sprinkle it on, it absorbs it in, and all your problems are solved super easy. But you need to be able to recognize this first. Mealybugs, they've got, how do you describe mealybugs? They'll get onto houseplants. You can see them. They sometimes can get on fruit trees. They like flowers. It's like a powder. It looks like cotton balls are all over the folder. They're kind of fuzzy when they grow. So you don't see the bug, but you go, where'd all that fuzz coming from? What is going on? Sometimes cacti, like prickly pears, can get something like that. So it's a scale, but sort of looks like that. Again, super easy to kill. All organic. Triple action neem oil. In fact, I always have neem oil on the shelf. I just have it. When I see something, I just spray it. If you catch it early, it's super effective and completely organic and safe. You can spray up to the day of harvest, let's say on your peppers or whatever. So it's nothing safer than neem oil. And triple action, they just have a better variety. It tends to be more, it has a better knockdown. So kind of plant bugs, kind of a generic. Just if the bug is on a plant, we call it a plant bug. It's just, if we don't know what it is, it's a plant bug. That's one where the Sayonara, if you're not sure, that's going to be your go-to. So when I'm training the staff here, there's two that we go, if in doubt, you cannot go wrong. Little bugs, you sell them triple action. Big bugs, you go Sayonara. Those two. So you got it. And if in doubt, go with the stronger one. Because you know it will affect it. So grasshoppers are really hard to kill. Caterpillars are really hard to kill. And so that's one that'll take them out. Scale are little bumps that go up and down the stems. You don't see the bug because the bug is underneath this hard exoskeleton or shell or scale that's on top of it. It puts that scale on there to keep the ladybugs, the praying mantis, the lacewings, the predatory good bugs. It keeps them off of them. So it's a defensive mechanism. It's kind of like a tortoise. It's the tortoise of the bug world. And they can decimate plants. They can kill entire trees if left unchecked. So pinyon pine, scale, it will just wreak havoc up and down streets, neighborhoods. You want to get on this if you see scale. But they also get onto your shrubs, smaller things, on say cacti. So prickly pear scale has a white, looks like a white coated, there it's hard and it's got a white coating, both. And so that's one that will kill that cactus if you let it go. Makes it look really ugly at the very least. And so usually horticultural oils are quite friendly. They're a little heavier than the neem oils. But what they do is they coat that outer shell and they just suffocate the plant from the outside in. And so in a week or so, you'll just see this scale there that's got no life to it, that no color left. That's it. And so, okay, whitefly, we're getting close. Two more, whitefly. How much time I got? I got 2 minutes, perfect. Scale, whitefly. You're seeing those start to show up now. It looks like a little fly. It's white and it jumps around. So it'll be underneath your peppers, underneath your squash. You go, no, I don't see anything. You touch the foliage, all of a sudden, poof, the white fly come from everywhere. Don't let them get that back. No, don't let them get that bad. They are sucking the life out of your plant, literally sucking the living juices out of this thing. They are very bad, and they're really prominent as spreading disease because they'll take a little bite, they go over, take a bite over here, and all of a sudden that leaf spot, the wilt, the different things, they'll spread it from plant to plant. They're not good. You do not want whitefly in your garden. So sayonara is the one to go for two of that. I do have another organic, what's that called? Spinosad with soap. It's new for me. I tried it on mine. It seemed to be effective. Well, I can tell you next show if it really was effective. But I know sayonara, you do it once and they're gone. That's good. Lastly, for you folks out in the valley areas, grasshoppers are getting bad. Oh my gosh. The ground is starting to move. It's not fun. Grasshoppers are out. They're big, they're aggressive, and there's hundreds of them. It's difficult to kill them. A high yield created a product called Turf Ranger. I know it says turf in it, it's for grass, but it's not. You put that out in the field as a barrier and you water it in. Just pray for rain right after that. It'd be perfect. You spread it like fertilizer. Rain comes in, releases it on the ground, and they walk across the ground, and it creates a barrier for them. It doesn't allow them to come into the gardens. And if they do, they start dropping. So that's your top seven bugs. If you see bugs, come see us. We know bugs. We know how to kill them organically. We could go after them, and we can identify them for you pretty easy. Got a microscope right here, kind of blows them up. You go, oh, yeah, that is an aphid or a whitefly or a scale. But we're here to help you at Waters Garden Center.
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0: So there's a couple of events here at the Garden Center that I think are going to up your game. And the next few garden classes are just really good through August. I just have to mention them. And it ends with, I think, the last one in August. I'm going to look at this. Gardening for Newbies. So if you're new to the area, this is where you want to be. We'll make sure you make less mistakes. Let me just bump over here. So this week's garden class is, where are we at? Designing Poolside Paradise with patio tropicals. And so this is palm trees. It's the dracaenas. You can bring them indoors, or you can put them in the pool house, or just let them go. But some plants are messy. You don't want those. They just clog up the skimmers. And these are the cleaner ones. And so, but next week, August 1st, every Saturday at 9:30, fast-growing trees for quick landscapes. If your landscape's a little just weak, thin, you need more, we will have all, you'll be an expert. And if you got new trees in the yard, we can show you how to juice them, how to get them to go faster, how to really get them to grow. This now for the next 2 months, plants grow fast because it's warm, their feet are, the soil is warm, they're moist, there's some rain. This is the best growing season, the fastest growing season of the year. We got to cover bugs because bugs are starting to show up. So August 8th, bug-free blooms for stunning gardens. We'll have some examples. We'll show you. We'll just take all the mystery out of it. So students will learn the best practices. And we'll probably go into probably javelina, pack rats, rabbits, tomato worms, grasshoppers. We'll cover all that in one class. It's kind of technical. But boy, will you ever, you will not be worried about seeing a bug in your yard again. You'll know what to do. Hot weather blooms for vibrant Prescott color. So if you want better summer, just low maintenance color, August 15th, that's Saturday at 9:30. So we'll go over all the crepe myrtles, the hibiscus, the echinaceas, all those summer, in fact, the summer phlox just came in. So some exciting new summer varieties. And then for newbies to Garden Pro in Arizona. It's from newbies to Garden Pros in Arizona. That's August 22nd. I thought that was the last one. It's not. So the 29th, what is there? Five weekends, five Saturdays in August. Let's see. August 29 is the best plants for pollinators. So that one's going to be super good as well. So take a look at all of those. And then throughout the week, you know, you don't have to wait for a class. If you see a bug and you want to know what it is, put it in a baggie. You get spots. If what, the only thing we ask is, could you put it in a Ziploc baggie or a jar or something clear? Because some of these things are, they spread really fast. We don't want mildew getting all over our own plants because you bring it from your garden to us. But if you put it in a Ziploc baggie, we can easily put it under the microscope. We can see through the bag right down to that bug or right down to the spore, whatever it is. And we could blow it up 1,000 times and go, yeah, that's a problem. That is a mealybug. We need to control that. And here's what to do. So, or no, that color's really off. I think if we just fertilized, that'd be enough. Here, use this. So we're actually pharmacists, half garden pharmacist, half bug analysis, half here's designer, how to put plants together. Of course, the fun part is, that's actually all fun. I love coming to work every day. I've been doing this for over 30 years. I still love going to work. I'm excited about Monday or the next day. It's fun to talk to gardeners. They're not stressed. This is a highlight for them. This is like a relaxing thing for them. And it's a relaxing thing to work here. Throughout the week, Lisa and I, we like talking to local gardeners. We like talking to fans of the show even more. But throughout the week, we have family members, all three of us, Mackenzie, Lisa, myself. We're here just doing what we love best, talking to gardeners, helping them have a better outdoor experience in their own backyard.
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12: I'm Daria Albinger, a grateful President Trump.
13: To Officer Gonzalez, Secret Service, Metropolitan Police, law enforcement generally, and even all of the military around us in the room tonight, we salute you and we thank you with all of our hearts. Thank you very much. Great job.
12: At last night's rescheduled White House Correspondents' Dinner, he thanked those who may have saved him from a would-be assassin at the original event. The president says the U.S. will attack Iran until it's serious about peace.
13: Who cannot approve funding military when you're winning a war and what are you supposed to do? Stop fighting? We're winning a war by a lot. We're talking to them right now. They're willing to do things that they would have never done.
12: The U.S. has carried out nearly 2 weeks of airstrikes. 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
14: In your KQNA forecast, slight chance of showers over the weekend. Chino Valley, Prescott Valley, Dewey Humboldt, the Prescott area with a 20% chance of rain, 30% in Cottonwood and the Verde Valley. Again, high temperatures in the low 90s in the Prescott Quad Cities, well into the triple digits in Cottonwood and the Verde Valley. Overnight lows in the middle 70s. Hot temperatures to start next week, maybe triple digits in the Prescott area. And a chance of monsoon rains each afternoon. That's your outlook. 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
17: I'm Bill Monroe, longtime Prescott Valley Utilities Director. Neil Wadsworth announced his retirement effective August 3rd. For the past 28 years, Wadsworth has played a role in overseeing the operation of town water and wastewater systems. The Camp Verde Marshal's Office held active shooting response training at Camp Verde schools. This was a scheduled training exercise, and there was no threat to staff members or the public. Marshal's Office officials called the training a tremendous success and provided valuable opportunities to reinforce tactics, improve communication, and identify important lessons that will continue to strengthen response capabilities. Prescott Valley residents and visitors got to see police canine teams in action. The Prescott Valley Canine Team and the Arizona Law Enforcement Canine Association hosted a free public demonstration at Finley Toyota Center. Teams from across Arizona, including Prescott, Chino Valley, and the Yavapai County Sheriff's Office participated. And the Humboldt Education Foundation held a back-to-school health and wellness fair at Finley Toyota Center. Free backpacks and school supplies for students in kindergarten through 12th grade were given out, and there are free dental services and cleanings for children, as well as vaccinations and haircuts. I'm Bill Monroe, and that's your KQNA News Week in Review.
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1: On the KQ&A Nightbeat, Vinyl Tap is featured at 7 this Saturday at the Windsock Lounge on Iron Springs Road in Prescott. 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That's your KQ&A Nightbeat. I'm Bill Monroe.
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0: is Verdict with Senator Ted Cruz. Ben Ferguson with you. It's so nice to have you with us on the radio, wherever you are around the country. And we've got a lot to cover on the show, including some very interesting news coming out of New York City, and also, Senator, some legislation on education, which unfortunately we should have never had to have needed this, but here we are.
1: Well, we're going to talk about the DSA and the hard left. Who are these Marxists that are rising up? Where do they come from? What's their background? What do they believe? We're also going to talk about education legislation that I introduced to get us back to the basics, to get us back to phonics, to get kids back to learning to read, to get us back to what actually works and away from woke left-wing agendas that have hurt our kids for years. Then we're going to talk about what is happening in New York City. We're going to talk about Comrade Mondami, who tragically you had a stabbing in New York with a zealot who screamed Aloha Akbar as he stabbed a Jewish man. And at the same time, what is Mondami doing? Not protecting the citizens of New York, but instead, for a moment at least, claiming he's going to arrest the Prime Minister of Israel, Benjamin Netanyahu. Now, he ran away from that like he touched a hot stove. I think finally a lawyer told him what would happen if that happened. We're going to break that down for you as well. And finally, you know, you've been told by the news over and over again that illegal voting never, ever, ever happens. Illegal immigrants never, ever, ever vote. And the governor of Jersey came out and said, oops, yeah, it happened a lot in New Jersey. We just kind of screwed up, registered a bunch of illegals to vote. And what do you know? They showed up and voted. We're going to break all of that down.
0: Yeah, it's a computer glitch. It's never a human being's
1: fault. Of course.
0: Never a human being's fault.
1: And the computer made them show up and actually illegally vote. That's what happens.
0: It's one heck of a story. We're going to touch that in just a little bit. I also want to talk to you real quick about what you can do to get involved right now and praying for the people of Israel. The headlines, many times they move on, but the heartache and terror, they do not. Iran and its terrorist proxies continue to target Israel. Hezbollah continues its attacks in the north, forcing families to live under constant threat. But Israel is not only defending her people, she is standing on the front lines against terror that threatens us all. Even when the news crews leave the International Fellowship of Christians and Jews, they remain. Every day, they are on the ground, and they're providing life-saving aid near Israel's border with Lebanon. You just had a Hezbollah drone that recently struck the home of Yelena. Widowed earlier this year and living alone, she was trapped inside by that blast. Now, thankfully, she was not injured, but she remained displaced. As she described it, it's hard these days, but I don't want to leave. As Christians, we're called to stand with God's people and pray for those defending Israel and protecting the freedoms we hold dear. I want you to join the International Fellowship of Christians and Jews in praying for the peace of Jerusalem, as well as for the soldiers, the families, the civilians that are carrying the burden of this fight right now. All you have to do to find out who you can pray for is go to prayifcj.org. Yes, you can join me and others praying for people in Israel in need. That's prayifcj.org, prayifcj.org. All right, so let's start out, Senator, talking about the Democratic Socialists of America. I want to declare it now very clearly for people listening on the radio. This is a real organization. They have real power in the Democratic Party, and many believe this is actually the future of the Democratic Party, including who they decide to endorse to run on the Democratic side for the presidency.
1: Well, let me be clear. The DSA is not simply socialist. They are communist. They are outright Marxists. They are radicals. And we're witnessing a hostile takeover of the Democrat Party. And look, there are some Republicans that are celebrating, say, hey, this is great. The other side has gone crazy, that we should be really happy. That's going to be easy to beat them in November. Let me be clear. I'm not celebrating. I think it is dangerous as all get out. Listen, I want a country with two major political parties that actually have normal people that are not nuts. Yeah. I'd like, okay, look, if Democrats are fans of a little bit higher taxes, a little bit more regulations, okay, like, I don't agree with that, but we can have a reasonable conversation between how high taxes should be. The Marxists who are taking over the Democrat Party are absolute zealots, and I got to say, there was some very interesting polling that came out this week, and it looked at voting patterns from 2016 to 2024 and who voted for the Democrat running for president, who voted for the Republican running for president. And it broke the voters down into 20 quadrants. So it had, in terms of education, it had high school or less, it had some college, four-year college degree, or postgraduate degree. So those are the four educational levels. And then on income, it had less than $30,000 a year. It had $30,000 to $60,000 a year. It had $60,000 to $100,000 a year. It had $100,000 to $200,000 a year. And then finally, it had $200,000 plus a year. So that's 20 quadrants. Now, yeah. of those 20, what do you think was the single highest percentage voting for the Democrat presidential nominee?
0: I'm going to guess younger, just because I think that's where they get a lot of their support right now.
1: Well, it is true. This was not age-based, though. This was education-based. So younger...
0: I'm going to say less than college degree or high school diploma, and I may be wrong.
1: You are totally and completely wrong. I love you.
0: So it's the Harvard, Yale, and Princeton crazies. That's what we're getting at here.
1: So the old traditional stereotype was Republicans are the party of the rich and Democrats are the party of the poor and working class. That I don't know that that was ever the case, but it is not the case today. Democrats are the party of rich coastal elites, and Republicans are a blue-collar party. And listen, that has been my base from the day I got elected to the Senate. My base has been truck drivers and steel workers and cops and firefighters and waiters and waitresses. That's who my base has been. But I want you to look at these numbers.
0: People work in the Permian as your voter.
1: Look, you got a South Texas oil and gas guy, Hispanic guy driving a pickup truck. You go bird hunting on the weekend. Those are my peeps. All right. So the single most Democrat of the 20 quadrants is postgraduate degree. So not just college. Wow. They got a postgraduate degree.
0: Masters or above.
1: And making $30,000 to $60,000 a year. And 70% of those folks voted Democrat for president. Now, who are we talking about? We're talking about a bunch of entitled kids, many of whom came from wealthy families. They went to college. They weren't done yet. They went to grad school. By the way, many of them got worthless degrees, underwater basket weaving, queer theory. And they're like, yes, I'm expressing my individuality. It turns out...
0: By the way, don't forget the Taylor Swift classes they have at the Ivy League schools now. Don't forget. That's like a master's degree you can get now.
1: It turns out nobody wants to pay you for queer theory. That actually does not earn a paycheck. And so these are downwardly mobile, overeducated, bitter ideological leftists who feel like the world owes me something, and damn it, I'm mad. Now, do you know what the single most Republican contingent of the 20 quadrants was?
0: What was that?
1: High school or less.
0: Interesting.
1: 60,000 to 100,000. And 61% of them vote Republican, only 39% vote Democrat. By the way, high school or less, 100,000 to 200,000 is 40% Democrat. And high school or less, 200,000 or more is 41% Democrat. So high school or less, you're out working and succeeding. That is the base of today's Republican Party.
0: We're going to break down even more of this in a moment. It is interesting. This is a big swing. It is Verdict with Ted Cruz, Ben Ferguson with you. Don't forget, you can download this podcast 3 days a week for free wherever you get your podcasts. We'll be right back.
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0: 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If you just joined us, we're chatting right now about some very interesting information that's come up about, and it's data about who are the Republican voters and who are the Democratic voters, and there's been a very big swing, especially when it comes to education and what people are making. Those that are supporting the socialists, the communists, and Marxists, they seem to have gone to the Harvard, Yales, and Princeton's, gotten those degrees and those masters and beyond, and they're like, and if they don't make a lot of money, they're all in for the AOC and the squad people. This is really interesting to think about going into the midterms.
1: Well, in terms of educational levels, the most Republican educational level is high school or less. And actually, Republicans win every income level from $30,000 all the way up. So if you run down the high school or less, less than $30,000, Democrats narrowly win. It's 51-49, so it's almost a tie, making less than $30,000. $30,000 to $60,000, Democrats get 43%. $60,000 to $100,000, Democrats get 39%. $100,000 to $200,000, Democrats get 40%, and over $200,000, Democrats get 41%. So if you only have a high school degree or less, you're voting Republican. Why? Yeah. Because we're the party of jobs. We're the party of regular people. We're the party of people that actually go out and work and have calluses on their hands. That's what we're doing.
0: We're the party of sanity, where we believe men are men and women are women. And by the way, I got to ask you.
1: Women exist. It's not even women. Yeah. Like, these crazy woke radicals don't believe there's such a thing as a woman.
0: No, they don't. And this goes back, by the way, and I want to pause here because I think it's important to bring this into perspective. When you worked hard to push the legislation for no tax on tips and no tax on overtime, and also no tax, you know, on the Social Security, like all of those things that Donald Trump was talking about, America First, you were pushing this legislation very, very hard and leading it through the Senate. That explains also a lot about where the ball has moved as well.
1: Yes.
0: The Republican Party was the one that came up with this, and Donald Trump, not the Democrats. By the way, Democrats fought against it. Remind people how they voted on that issue.
1: So listen, on no tax on tips, I'm the author of that. I wrote the legislation that has no tax on tips. When I'm at a restaurant, I'll often tell the waiter and waitresses, hey, by the way, how do you like no tax on tips? They all love it. The average deduction is over $7,000. You want to talk about like a single mom waiting tables? That's real money in her pocket for her kids. When I'm getting like my haircut at the barbers, like my barbers are giving me a high five, saying thank you. That has always been my base, but that's the base of the Republican Party. You contrast that to the educational line that is most Democrat are people with postgraduate degrees, and postgraduate degrees making less than $30,000, they vote 67% Democrat. $30,000 to $60,000, they vote 70% Democrat, the single most Democrat of all 20 quadrants. Postgraduate degree making $60,000 to $100,000, they vote 65% Democrat. Postgraduate degree making $100,000 to $200,000, they vote 65% Democrat. And postgraduate degree making more than $200,000, they vote 66% Democrat. So if you have a, and by the way, I've got a law degree. So apparently I did not learn the indoctrination that I was supposed to learn going to college and law school. And by the way, the college numbers are not much better. If you go to college, and Ben, I'm sorry to tell you, this is not broken out. Did you go to Harvard? This is, did you go to college? So you went to Ole Miss.
0: Yeah.
1: Those numbers are there too. Everyone with a college degree is majority voting Democrat right now. And I think the

0: years, then send them to college, and you indoctrinate them again. Now we're witnessing what happens.
1: And by the way, that's a big part of the reason why last year I also authored the biggest school choice bill in American history that is going to help millions of kids get out of failing schools and get a good education, and why I also authored the Trump accounts, which is going to create a whole new generation of capitalists as our kids become invested in the stock markets and owners of the biggest employers in America. Let me tell you what Nate Silver wrote. Look, Nate Silver is this writer who is not a conservative. He's left of center. But here's what he writes. Quote, "What is the most Democratic voting group in America? It's voters with postgraduate degrees, but lower to middle household incomes of $30,000 to $60,000 per year. This is very much also the sweet spot for the DSA. In the group's most recent member survey in 2021, 80% of members," this is of the DSA, of the crazy left-wing Marxist, "aged 25 or older had bachelor's degrees.
0: Wow.
1: But 45% had household incomes but below $60,000 per year." And so listen, part of this is these are young knuckleheads, many of them growing up with wealth, some with trust funds, who were told to go to school, and nobody actually said, hey, when you go to school, if you're going to go to college, maybe you ought to study something that you could get a job, that you could produce something of value. And the concept of, I want to provide for my family, so I want to do something that's valuable. Look, a plumber does something of value. A cop does something of value. A teacher does something of value. A doctor does something of value. A nurse does something of value. And yet, these left-wing radicals were told, you don't need to actually study something that can produce a good or service people want. You should just gaze at your navel and engage in political rantings and ravings. And so part of the reason why they become communists is they think the world owes them a living. They can't actually produce anything valuable. You know, if you were out digging ditches, that's valuable. A high school graduate who's out getting work as a construction worker knows, if I want to get paid, I got to go out and put up sheetrock. That is a big, big difference.
0: Take a quick break. It's Verdict with Senator Ted Cruz. Ben Ferguson with you. A lot more coming up right after this.
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0: the room tonight. We salute you and we thank you with all of our hearts. Thank you very much. Great job.
1: At last night's rescheduled White House Correspondents' Dinner, he thanked those who may have saved him from a would-be assassin at the original event. The president says the U.S. will attack Iran until it's serious about peace.
2: Who cannot approve funding military when you're winning a war? And what are you supposed to do, stop fighting? We're winning a war by a lot. We're talking to them right now. They're willing to do things that they would have never done.
1: The U.S. has carried out nearly 2 weeks of airstrikes. 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
3: In your KQNA forecast, slight chance of showers over the weekend. Chino Valley, Prescott Valley, Dewey, Humboldt, and Prescott area with a 20% chance of rain. 30% in Cottonwood and the Verde Valley. In high temperatures in the low 90s in the Prescott Quad Cities. Well into the triple digits in Cottonwood and the Verde Valley. Overnight lows in the middle 70s. Hot temperatures to start next week. Maybe triple digits in the Prescott area. And a chance of monsoon rains each afternoon. That's your outlook. I'm Gregory Scott for AM 1130, 99.9 FM, KQNA, the talk of the Quad Cities.
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13: Welcome back. It is Verdict with Senator Ted Cruz. Ben Ferguson with you as well. And if you're listening on radio stations around the country, we love having you with us. And don't forget, we keep doing this show during the week as a podcast. And you can download that podcast, Verdict with Ted Cruz, wherever you get your podcasts for free. Senator, I want to move to this education bill that is so important that you have been working on. Explain what this bill is, why it's important right now, and why Americans should be paying attention to it.
14: Yeah, look, you talked a minute ago about how one of the reasons why we're having young people, particularly young people who stay in the education system for a long time, get so radicalized, so left-wing, so America-hating, so capitalism-hating, so communism-embracing, is because our education system is broken. And that's certainly true at the university level, particularly the so-called elite universities. But it is also true in K through 12. And one consequence of K through 12 getting radicalized is that it drives the politics crazy left. But another consequence is they failed in their basic job of teaching. And you know, you used to go and learn the three R's, reading, writing, and arithmetic. And I mean, that used to be like the core of what you were learning.
13: Yeah.
14: If you look
13: at... What a novel idea, by the way. What a novel idea. You go to school to learn to read, write, and do arithmetic. Like, isn't that amazing that someone came up with that curriculum one day, and then we just decide to abandon it, right?
14: Well, and there is a literacy crisis. The numbers of students coming out of school who can't read, who don't have the ability to read, is staggering. And I'm going to give you some of the stats. So in 2024, the National Assessment of Educational Progress, what's called the NAEP, The reading assessment showed that 33% of eighth graders are reading at a level that is, quote, below basic. 33%, a third of eighth graders can't read at even the barest minimum of levels. For 12th graders, the average reading scores were 3 points lower than in 2019 and 10 points lower than in 1992. So it is a staggering crisis, and one of the big reasons for that is that you've had left-wing radicals take over teachers' colleges, education programs, the teachers' unions, and they've moved away from what actually works. They've adopted an approach to reading that is called 3Q-ing.
13: Yep.
14: So 3Q-ing... it is something that uses context and pictures and sentence structures rather than phonics. Look, when I learned to read, we learned phonics. We would diagram sentences. Phonics works, and you know what? We now know 3Q-ing does not. It's a disaster, and it's produced terrible results. So a number of states, Florida, Indiana, North Carolina, Ohio, South Carolina, Texas, West Virginia, and Wisconsin, have all banned teaching 3Q-ing because the data are terrible. It fails to teach kids to read. What is amazing, though, is a number of schools instead have focused on what's called the science of reading, which is going back to phonics, going back to the basics of teaching reading, and the results have been staggering. And there's something called, all right, you're an Ole Miss grad, you're going to like this. There's something called the Mississippi Miracle.
13: I love this already. Keep singing this song. I'm ready.
14: In 2013, Mississippi's reading numbers were not good. Mississippi was 49th in the nation on the national assessments in reading. They began then going in on the science of reading and vigorously teaching phonics, and Mississippi has risen from 49 in the country to a top 10 state in the country in fourth
13: amazing?
14: Grade reading achievement. By the way, it wasn't money that did it. It was actually teaching what works. Alabama, by the way, did the same thing. They moved from 49th to 34th. Louisiana moved from 49th to 32nd. And here's what the New York Times said. You're going to like this. The New York Times said in 2019, blue states had better average test scores than red states after adjusting for demographics. Now, red states are mostly ahead. That's the New York Times. And so what happened on this legislation is I introduced legislation this week that takes the existing federal grants that go to education. There's a pretty big funding stream from the federal government to states for education. And the reading funds, the legislation I introduced said, if you want to get those reading funds, you have to use the reading methods that are demonstrated empirically to work. You have to have what actually works and what the data shows work. You can't teach this garbage that results in kids not learning. You've got to use the empirically successful methods. And what's interesting...
13: By the way, who's against this bill? Because if you have the data you just mentioned there showing where this is working, you would think this would be bipartisan.
14: So it actually is. So I introduced this bill with Brian Schatz. Brian Schatz is a Democrat. He's from Hawaii. Interestingly enough, Brian is widely considered the next Democrat leader in the Senate. He's widely considered the most likely successor to Chuck Schumer.
13: Interesting.
14: And Brian I know well. He's a friend of mine. He's on the Commerce Committee with me. I'm the chairman of the Commerce Committee. He and I have done a number of bills together. And look, when you talk with Brian, he's a Democrat, so he can be left-wing on a lot of issues. But one-on-one, he can be quite reasonable. As you know, I play hoops every week. Brian's come out several times and played hoops with me. I mean, he's... And I'm going to say something that's going to surprise you. This bill was his idea.
13: Really?
14: He came to me on the Senate floor and he said, Ted, have you seen the data from Mississippi and the Mississippi Miracle and the incredible reading scores that are coming out of Mississippi? And by the way, this doesn't happen often. Democrats don't praise red states that often. And I said, yeah, I have. It's fantastic. And he said, what do you think about us joining together to draft legislation that would require, if you're going to get the federal funds that are going for literacy, you've got to teach using the reading methods that the data show actually produce results? And I said, I think that'd be fantastic. I'm a huge fan of phonics. I don't like these woke teaching methods that are just a failure and a disaster. And it's interesting, my team, I went to them and I said, hey, you know, shots pitch doing this. And my team was skeptical. They said, we don't really believe a Democrat's going to go along with something that is praising what's working in red states. And by the way, implicitly criticizing the woke education policies in many blue states. To Brian's credit, look, I mean, we introduced it together. You asked who opposes it. I will confess it's early enough now that I don't want to give you an answer to that. My assumption is the teachers' unions will oppose it. My assumption is some of the blue states will oppose it. And the sort of woke educrats, the people who are teaching at the education schools, who are teaching teachers, who are teaching this nonsense that doesn't work, I assume all those guys will oppose it. But I'll say this, we just introduced it. I'm going to try to see if we can move it forward. And maybe we get support for it. I hope we do.
13: Well, by the way, what do you need when you say move it forward so people understand? And this is one of the reasons why I love doing the show. When you say you're hoping you get the support, what does moving it forward actually look like in the legislature?
14: So, look, you drop the bill initially. The next step that we'll work on doing is trying to get other supporters, trying to get other co-sponsors. So I'll reach out to other Republicans and other Democrats. Brian will reach out to other Democrats and also Republicans. I'd like to get a pretty good group of bipartisan co-sponsors. And there are a number of Democrats that I've worked with on different bills who, and particularly given that it's Brian and me, I think we can get other senators to co-sponsor it. So let's say we get a half dozen R's and a half dozen D's. That starts to be a bill that's got some real heft to it, because you look, particularly if you've got some ideological diversity, the bill would go to committee at first. I assume this would go to what's called the HELP Committee, which is the Health, Education, Labor, and Pensions Committee. So the first step is to get the committee to mark it up. We'll work to get more sponsors, to get a bigger coalition behind it, and then I'll go to the chairman of that committee, that's Bill Cassidy, and ask him to mark it up, which is for the committee to take it up and pass it. And if we've got a good enough coalition behind it, we've got a real chance at that. Once it gets out of committee, there are a couple of paths you can take to passing it. One path is to try to pass it by unanimous consent. Now, I've passed a lot by unanimous consent. If you do the work and build the coalition, you can get things done that way. But a single senator can object. So I don't know right now if this is possible. You may have an Elizabeth Warren or someone on the far left who objects to this. The other way to pass it is to attach it to another vehicle that is moving, another bill that is being passed, to put it on that. And so we've got some time to get there. We've got to build the coalition. We've got to get it out of committee. We've got to get it teed up where it's in a position to then try to pass it. And then when you get out of the Senate, then you try to pass it in the House. And I'm confident the president would sign it. So we are early in that process, but I'm encouraged to see that we're able to get a Democrat and Republican working together saying, look, we really ought to teach our kids to read.
13: It should be 100-1 in my opinion. Teaching kids to read, that should not be a problem.
14: And it might be.
13: That would be incredible. Take a very quick break. We'll come right back. It is Verdict with Senator Ted Cruz. Don't forget, we do the show as a podcast, so don't miss single episode. Download Verdict with Ted Cruz wherever you get your podcasts. We got a lot more coming up.
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22: 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I'm Marie Hart.
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13: Welcome back. It is Verdict with Senator Ted Cruz, Ben Ferguson with you, and it's really nice to have you with us wherever you are around the country listening on radio stations. Don't forget, we do this show all the time, Monday, Wednesday, and Friday as a podcast. You can download Verdict with Ted Cruz wherever you get your podcasts and not miss any of the news that we talk about. Well, Senator, we got two big things I want to make sure we get in the show. One of them deals with Mondani. He's now taking heat from the extreme left because he gave them the story that he was going to arrest Netanyahu. He did say in his video, as he's now taking those words back, that he believes that Bibi Netanyahu is a war criminal and should be arrested, and that America should get on board with the international court, yada, yada, yada. But he's now taking heat because people feel like he lied to them. They were expecting that he was going to walk up to Bibi and, I guess, arrest him himself.
14: Well, look, we were talking a minute ago about the consequences of woke, left-wing, radicalized education, both K through 12 and college. We're seeing the fruits of that, sadly, especially in New York City and in New Jersey. In New York City, Kamran Mondani is a Marxist and an Islamist. He is a perfect example of the Green-Red Alliance, and he is extreme. And we saw some of the tragic consequences. This week, we had a Jewish man and an Asian man who were stabbed outside Central Park by an attacker who yelled Allahu Akbar as he was stabbing them. Now, I will say all the press coverage described this as a possible hate crime.
13: Yeah,
14: I'm not sure why you need the word possible when you yell Allahu Akbar. That tells you exactly what you're doing. And this happens the same week that Comrade Mondami put out a video pledging that if Benjamin Netanyahu, the prime minister, the elected prime minister of Israel, comes to the United Nations to give a speech, that he intends to arrest Netanyahu. Because Netanyahu is a war criminal. That's part of the talking points of the left. And look, understand, the left right now, they hate Israel and they hate Jews. Yeah. And to be clear, when they're attacking Netanyahu and they're attacking Israel, that's a proxy. They hate Jews. They hate American Jews, too. There is a reason you see violence against Jews, particularly in places where you have rhetoric like what Mondami does, because that's what they're saying. Now, what's interesting is Mondami said he was going to arrest Netanyahu and then almost immediately pivoted and reversed and said, never mind. And I assume that is because the Trump administration made very clear, if you try to do this, federal officers will intervene. They will stop you. And you will face federal consequences. It is illegal. You have no authority. Now, his claimed basis for the arrest was the International Criminal Court has indicted Netanyahu for what they call war crimes. Now, understand,
13: yeah,
14: the International
13: the ICC
14: Criminal
13: is
14: Court,
13: one heck of a group, by the way. Keep going.
14: It is a radical, left-wing, Israel-hating, America-hating disaster of an institution.
13: Yes.
14: And America is not a party to the ICC. We've refused to be a part of it. Because the ICC hates us, and the ICC hates Israel. And in fact, Congress passed a law called the American Service Members Protection Act, where state and local governments in the United States are explicitly barred by federal law from cooperating with the ICC. Because they are so, look, the same lunatics who've indicted Benjamin Netanyahu would happily indict Donald Trump and would happily indict our soldiers on the ground defending America.
13: Absolutely.
14: And so Israel is not a party to the ICC because they're a radical and biased group, and America is not a party to the ICC. And so Mondami backed away because I assume his lawyers told him, if you try to do this, you will see federal officers come in and stop you. You may face direct federal consequences, including potentially being arrested by the feds, and you will certainly face legal liability, and the city of New York will be sued for a ginormous amount of money if you try to do this. And he backed away. Now, at the same time, New York is saying, if the elected prime minister of Israel comes to the city, we're going to arrest you. What happens in New Jersey?
13: This, by the way, this is truly an incredible story. Get ready. I love the excuse from the New Jersey governor as she just put it out in a tweet. Oh, we accidentally, but it was a computer glitch. We registered a bunch of thousands of illegal, over 6,600 illegal immigrants. By the way, some of them actually voted, but don't worry, this is all Donald Trump's fault somehow and not our fault. And it wasn't even my fault. It was the former governor of New Jersey administration that allowed this to happen. So really, it's not my problem at all. Just put it out there in a tweet.
14: Well, and look, of course, it's all Trump's fault because everything in the world is Trump's fault for a radical Democrat. But listen, here's how Fox News reported what happened. Quote, New Jersey removed 6,600 people from voter rolls who were eligible to cast a ballot for the 2024 election. These thousands of non-citizens were registered to vote between June of 2023 and June of 2024, ahead of the last presidential election. New Jersey Governor Mickey Sherrill announced Tuesday that the state had removed roughly 6,600 non-citizens from its voter rolls who would have been eligible to vote in the 2024 presidential election. Sherrill, a Democrat, said there was a, quote, serious software error in New Jersey's motor vehicle system that led to thousands of people without legal status being registered to vote between 2023 and 2024. Quote, in the case of this error, some individuals indicated they weren't citizens and weren't eligible to vote, but the software registered them anyway. The error in the software was corrected a year later in June of 2024. Now, look, if you listen to Democrats, if you listen to the media, although I repeat myself, you would say, okay, it doesn't matter that they were registered because it never, ever, ever happens that illegal aliens vote in federal elections. Well, according to the state's preliminary findings, fewer than 400 individuals who were improperly registered ended up voting. That means you had about 400 people show up. They were illegal aliens. They were not citizens. And they voted. They actually cast a vote. Sherrill said they lived all across the state and mostly lacked a party affiliation. Look, this is something, and by the way, this is not just happening in New Jersey. This is happening in New York. It's happening in California. It's happening in every state in the country. Now, in red states where you have Republicans who are actually committed to the rule of law, law enforcement is working to prevent illegal aliens from being registered, to prosecute them if they try to vote illegally, to require voter ID before you vote. That's the Save America Act, which would make this a national requirement. Look, the Save America Act means that these individuals would not have been registered to vote, but the Democrats, every one of them is opposing the Save America Act. And this is the absolute gall of the elected Democrats in New Jersey to blame Trump. This is all Trump's fault. There is a level of dishonesty. Today's Democrat Party has decided voter fraud is good for it politically. It benefits Democrats. Fraud benefits Democrats. And so Democrats in Congress, any measure to prevent fraud, they oppose. And it's a lot of why we are where we are now. Look, I think California, they may still be counting the ballots from the last election because it's such an absolute joke what's going on there.
13: Yeah, it really is incredible. Yeah, it really is incredible. Don't forget, by the way, we do this show. 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
25: Jim Clouk, a.k.a. Checkapro Joe, here on the Checkapro Radio Show. It is so great to have you here each and every week. I have got a great program for you today. We're going to talk about your HVAC system. Heating, ventilation, and air conditioning. I've got an expert here with me, Victor Rancor from Fiskor Plumbing and Air. Victor, how you doing today?
26: Doing great, Jim. Thanks for having me on.
25: Hey, thank you so much for joining me here on the program. I'm really excited to have you because you are an HVAC expert. You have been in this business for a very long time. You love building teams, but you also really love the customer, and that's what I want to talk to you about today because a lot of people are listening to the program here in the greater Prescott Valley area, and they have a problem with their heating and air conditioning system, but they don't know it. So we're going to talk about the condition of their units, what could be happening, what they should be doing, proper maintenance, and also some remedies for that. Are you ready?
26: Yeah, definitely. Definitely ready to jump into that, especially with the summer coming around the corner, Jim. It's definitely important.
25: It's absolutely important. And I'm going to start off by saying thank you very much, Victor, for bringing a special to my radio program today. I want people to understand that having a properly serviced heating, ventilation, and air conditioning system, your HVAC system, that's what we're going to be referring to it today, it's your heating and cooling system. In order for that to happen, you need to keep it maintained, and it does cost money. But Victor has brought such a fantastic offer to the radio program today. It's virtually free to have him come out. It's only going to be $19.95 for your first time out system tune-up. To put it in perspective, Victor, that's ordinarily $149, isn't it?
26: Correct. And, you know, obviously we're extending this out to new customers to kind of show them what Fiskor is all about and why it is important to have maintenance done and kind of understand what the difference is between proper maintenance and kind of just telling someone going in and out.
25: There's pros and cons to this. The good news is it's only $19.95, but only 10 of my listeners are going to get this today. This is what we do on the program because when Victor comes onto the show, he only offers these deals on my program and he can only do it for a limited amount of people here in Prescott Valley. So that being said, he wants to help you. He really wants to get to know you, and he wants you to hire Victor and his team at Fiskor, you know, the HVAC team there. They want to be your family HVAC company. So that's why he's offering this deal. On top of that, when you guys are out there, you're going to give a free duct inspection, aren't you?
26: Yeah, so obviously, you know, one of the big things we find here in the Valley is that the ducts are so not thought of by most companies. No one wants to deal with them. They don't want to look at them and inspect them. And we found that almost most of your energy loss, the reason most of your air conditioners are breaking down is because of the ductwork. So my team, every time we come out there for one of these service calls, and normally we charge for it, but we're going to go do a full duct inspection, mm-hmm. give you an idea of exactly what's going on up there, because most homeowners aren't going to go in their attic.
25: Yeah. One more thing, too. I mean, I'm looking at the list of things you've offered our listeners today, and it's crazy. You're going to give them the won't break down this summer guarantee. I've got that in quotes. The won't break down this summer guarantee. Explain what that is. I think it's self-explanatory.
26: One thing that we stand behind is our technicians and how thorough they are and how great of a job they do. And keep in mind, our technicians are trained hundreds of hours a year to work on any type of air conditioner that might come up or they might come across. So we believe that if our technicians go through the air conditioner and they certify that the system is going to be good, that we're not going to have an issue. And that's just kind of so we wanted to put a little guarantee behind that. No one else in the Valley will do that. So for us, we'll give you the whole summer. If we certify that your unit's good, and obviously, you know, if we find problems, we got to take care of it to make sure it's not going to break down. But as long as we take care of the things that my technicians recommend, then we're going to give you a whole breakdown, a no breakdown guarantee. So if anything happens the rest of the summer, you don't pay a penny for the repair.
25: Absolutely phenomenal. Here is Victor's number at Fiskor Plumbing and Air. I want you to call now. Only 10 of my listeners will get this. Also, put it in your phone. Fiscor, F-I-S-C-O-R. Put it in your phone. If you can't get through today, have it in your phone for future reference when something does go wrong. 928-484-8633 is the phone number. You must call today. Only 10 of my listeners will get it. I'll be giving out the phone number throughout the hour. So if you are driving, when you stop, write it down and call. Better yet, don't even write it down. Just put it in your phone, 928-484-8633. If you've just tuned in, we've got Victor Rancor here on the Checka Pro Radio Show. He and I are talking about your heating and air conditioning system. He's brought a deal, a first-time-out system tune-up, only $19.95. You're going to save $129. It's ordinarily $149. And he's going to also give you a free duct inspection. That's worth $139 and the guarantee that it won't break down this summer. So, Victor, when you and your team come out, give us an idea of some of the things that you go through on the inspection list.
26: Yeah, so I mean, the first thing we want to do is get an idea of how the unit's working, right? Mm-hmm. Get an idea of the baseline. Is it working? Is it cooling properly? You know, a lot of people, they say their air conditioner works, but we go and we test it, and it's, you know, it's only cooling by 5 degrees or 10 degrees. So this is something that would cause energy bills and stuff to go up. So as the first thing we do is we get an assessment of how the unit's working. Then we're going to go through, we're going to tighten, clean, lubricate, check all the components on the outdoor unit. So we're going to clean it out like brand new. So we're not just in and out of there, you know, 10, 15 minutes. Most of our service calls take anywhere between, you know, 60 to 90 minutes. We're going to take the unit apart. We're going to clean it out like new, bring it back to factory fresh. We're going to do a full inspection on it, check all the electrical. The number one reason for ACs breaking down in the middle of summer is looser, faulty wiring. Mm. So we'll check the wiring on it. We always tighten down the wiring. That's free of charge included in it. We're going to check the refrigerant levels of Freon to make sure that those levels are correct. So when it gets hot, you know, here in the valley, over 100 degrees, we want to make sure that the thing's going to be cooling properly. On top of that, like I said, we clean out the entire unit from inside out. One of the number one causes of inefficiency is in the valley, we get a lot of dirt and dust and it gets stuck inside the systems. So we'll take it apart, we'll clean it from the inside out, do like an acid coil wash on it so the thing can breathe properly. Because if it can breathe better, it can run better and it's going to be more efficient. On top of that, we're obviously going to check the filter for you guys and get the filter changed out. We'll also inspect the indoor air handler. So, you know, a lot of people say, I don't use my heat that much. Well, we'll check the inside. We'll check the blower motor, make sure that thing's clean. There's no dirt and dust that you're breathing inside of there as well. And then along with that, like I said, we're going to do the duct inspection. We're going to go through and check all the connections. You know, a lot of times people don't realize that, you know, they might have hot or cold spots in their house. Mm-hmm. Well, in your attic, your duct system has little louvers in there where you can actually adjust the louvers and push more air into the rooms that you want. So while we're there, if you guys want your airflow adjusted, we do that at no charge as well.
25: A lot of people don't realize, Victor, how important it is to maintain your system. And the number one thing that you can do that's not expensive, that needs to be done, and it may have to be done monthly or maybe just twice a year, it depends on the system you have, is air filters. When your air filters are dirty, it causes all kinds of problems. The airflow is restricted, which could actually shorten the length of the unit's life. It could literally shorten the unit's life. Also, it's not going to be as efficient, so you're going to be spending more money on your utility costs. If the dirt, dust, dander, cat, dog hair get on the coils, that's a problem as well. Isn't it the easiest and most simple, least expensive thing to do, getting those filters replaced?
26: Yeah, I mean, and people don't realize how often they need to change them. And you'd be surprised, Jim, we show up and they're like, oh, I changed my filter last month, and we realize it's been a year. Yeah. And, you know, it's just like anything else in the world. Like, we're busy. People are busy. And it's out of sight, out of mind. And then it goes a little bit longer than expected. So, obviously, we want to get those filters changed out. Normally, we want to change them once a month, but obviously, at least every 6 months. As we change seasons from winter to summer, we want to make sure they get changed out. And you were talking about a lot about the dirt and dust and all that stuff that gets inside the systems. People don't realize how much their indoor air quality is really determined by the cleanliness of their furnace or air conditioner. Because what happens is all that dirt and dust gets inside of there. And you got to imagine in the summertime, this thing, air conditioner's job is to remove humidity. When water, dirt, and dust get put together in a cold place, cold, dark place, you get bacteria and stuff that grow inside of there. So when my technicians are out there, they're going to open that up and see if there's anything going on in there. People would be surprised that how much of the indoor air quality issues happened because of their AC and how they're dealing with those allergies. They don't even know why, because maybe, you know, they might have moved in this year, Jim, but that unit's been there for 20 years and it's got 19 years of other people, dirt, dust, and all that stuff built up in there. And now you're breathing it. You can't figure out why you got this new house and you're sick all the time.
25: Yeah, and it can get gunked up pretty quickly. Here's the phone number, everybody, 928-484-8633. If you've just tuned in, that's the phone number to call to get your discounted, highly discounted, first-time-out system tune-up today from Fiskor Plumbing and Air. Only $19.95, ordinarily $149. Victor, thank you so much for that. And also, you're going to get the Won't Break Down This Summer guarantee. Once again, pretty obvious. It's guaranteed not to break down this summer if you call Victor and his team today, 928-484-8633. This offer is not available on their website. This offer is not available anywhere else but right here on Checka Pro Radio. I also twisted Victor's arm, and I said, Victor, how else can you sweeten this deal for our listeners today? He said, you know what, Jim? I'm going to give a free duct inspection. We talked about how important it is to keep the ductwork clean, because what's in the ducts will blow into your home, right, Victor?
26: No, of course, and people don't realize that it gets past the filter, then into the motor, then it gets up into the evaporator coils, and then eventually it ends up in the ductwork. 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And once it gets in the ductwork, and now we have to, trying to reverse that and clean it out is very, very difficult. 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Just changing your filter every 6 months or having it serviced every 6 months is gonna really prolong the life of the unit. But once it gets all that dust gets in there, it's very costly to try to get all that stuff removed. So we want to make sure we get it checked before it ever gets past that point of like where it's really hard to make it return.
25: Absolutely. 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
25: 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You know, a lot of people don't trust contractors. My guest, Victor Ancor, knows that. Victor, welcome back to the show.
26: Thank you, Jim. Like I said, I think a lot of people don't realize the importance of servicing these air conditioners and these systems, and especially in Arizona. Arizona, it's life or death without your air conditioner, and people think that, you know, that they can't prolong it. They think that the AC just has a certain life and that's it. But reality, we found that our customers, unlike most companies in the Valley that are waiting for a unit to break down, Jim, we call ourselves a service company. Our goal is to make your system last as long as possible. And then we hope the day that you want to replace it, that you decide to go with us based on the relationship that we built with you. And I think that's what kind of separates us from everybody else. Instead of waiting for the units to break down, we're constantly servicing these units. We know all those little tweaks you can make to make them last longer, to run better, be more efficient. And I think that's what kind of separates us.
25: Sure. If you're my cardiologist when I'm young, when it's time for a pacemaker, I want to hire you. It's the same type of thing. We want to take care of ourselves so we live longer. We want to take care of our heating and air conditioning system so it lives longer. But there is a point where we have to put it down like a pet. I hate to say that, right? There's a point where that air conditioning unit is costing us so much time and money. And also, let's talk about the technology, Victor. The technology has gone up like crazy over the years. They're so much more efficient today.
26: Yeah, I mean, just the minimum efficiency now is almost double what it was 10 years ago. And the reality is, obviously, energy usage is one of the most expensive parts of your home, and especially in Arizona, where we have to run our units all year round. So in the wintertime, we're running our heat pumps, right? And, you know, some of our customers are still on the old school heat strips, where it's costing them hundreds and hundreds of dollars a month to run their heater in the winter. And the summertime, same thing. They're running electricity all year round. You know, a lot of our customers have switched over to what we call inverter technology, where, I mean, in the wintertime, you don't have to run heat strips. So it only costs, you know, $100 a month to run your heat rather than $800,000, $900,000. And the same thing in the summer, the thing runs off the same amount of power as a refrigerator rather than what some of these things are running like it's like an old pickup truck back in the day, sucking up gas all day.
25: Absolutely. Call Victor and his team now. I'm going to give out the phone number, and then I'm going to explain why you should call them. Then I'm going to give out the phone number again. Victor's number is 928-484-8633. The reason why you should call is because Victor and his team are highly qualified at working on your home's heating and air conditioning system. 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You've been doing this for a long time, Victor. You and your team are highly skilled and trained. What can our listeners expect when the technician comes out to their home? What are they going to see?
26: Well, before the technician comes out to the home, Jim, even when you first call into our office, the first thing we're going to ask is how we can make you smile today. Mm-hmm. And you're going to notice the difference in the physical difference right away. When our technicians do come out, and we really pride ourselves on being on time. You know, we don't like to be like the cable company that says we'll be there between 8 a.m. and 8 p.m. We try to give you a service window that we can actually arrive on time. When they do show up, expect us in our beautifully wrapped trucks. We have and you'll see our beautiful logos and everything when we pull up. All new vehicles. We're not leaking oil on your driveway, stuff like that. Like, we want to make sure we're taking care of the home. When my technicians show up, they're going to be in a Fiskor uniform. You're going to know right away that we're who we are and what we're about. They're going to put a doormat down when they show up to the house as well. So that, you know, obviously our number one goal is to protect your home like it's our own house. And while they're there, like I said, they're going to be very thorough with your system. And I always pride myself on having my technicians educate a customer too, because a lot of people, we don't know that much about our homes, especially you might just be a new homeowner. You might have been there for a while. I always tell my technicians when they leave there, the customer should know more about their home than they knew before. And while they're there, it's a little bit of a process. Keep in mind, you know, I'm not trying to be in and out. We're going to go through a full checklist, just like the manufacturer recommends. We'll give you a full evaluation of your system from top to bottom, every little thing, from the good stuff, the bad stuff, and everything in between. Like I said, we're also going to clean the unit out. We're going to bring it back to factory fresh. We're going to clean out the inside of the unit. We're going to tighten all the electrical. We know all those little tricks to make this thing last longer and not have any issues this summer. And then obviously when we go into the attic, doing that full duct inspection, people don't realize, you know, there might be losing 30% of their air up in their attic without even knowing. Or maybe you have a hot spot in your house that's just bugging you forever. And, you know, middle of summer, your kids are coming sleeping in your room because their room's too hot. Like I said, while we're up there, we can adjust the dampers and try to balance that airflow so that every room in the house is even, rather than some of you probably dealing with one half of the house is hot, one half is cold. So that's all part of our service. And like I said, you know, obviously with the value that we're bringing for $19.95, it's kind of crazy to offer this. But our goal is that we know that once you do business with us, you're not going to want to go with any other HVAC contractor, period.
25: Get your first time out system tune-up today for only $19.95 from Fiskor Plumbing and Air. Victor's number is 928-484-8633. 928-484-8633. Victor, you were talking about hot and cold spots. That's one of the biggest complaints homeowners have with their HVAC system. It's important to identify it. You know, it could be something as simply as, you know, you go upstairs to find out that there's no insulation over that part of the house. That's kind of an easy fix. You just have some insulation put in there. But often it's the right balancing of the air conditioning system. And also, is it blowing out the cold air it's supposed to? And that's why it's so important to, you know, put the meters on to test the refrigerant. Is it moving at the optimal level? Let's talk a little bit about what people call Freon or refrigerant. Why is it important for that to be perfect?
26: Well, you know, obviously if you overcharge the refrigerant, it doesn't remove the humidity properly in the house and you have issues where it's constantly running. If it's undercharged, it doesn't cool like it's supposed to. So obviously you want to make sure it's optimal, exactly where it needs to be. But also we're in a big shift in our industry, Jim, and we're actually moving away from the refrigerant we've been using for the last 10 years, and we're moving to a new refrigerant. And I personally, I've been around the business long enough that I know that anytime that something new comes into effect, it's usually not a good thing. I always tell people, you like get to be the guinea pig in the beginning. So we do have an opportunity now, Jim, to still get the refrigerant that we've been using for 10 years that every technician knows how to work on. So that's one thing I'm talking to my customers right now is thinking about, like, hey, if I have to change this thing, if I got to replace my air conditioner or whatever it is, that we look at probably using the refrigerant that's tried and true, that's been around for the last 15 years that everybody knows. Because right now we're going into a new era of refrigeration, and you know the government's now, you know, mandating that we switch to refrigerant. Well, I would say half the technicians in the country don't know how to work on it. Keep in mind, my guys are trained on how to use it. But that's the thing I'm talking to customers right now. We have that in the pipeline, and obviously the tariffs that are coming down. Like, our industry is really getting beat up by all the things that are happening in the government right now. So that's definitely something I would look into is, you know, what kind of refrigerant do I have? Is it the old R22 or 410A? And is it optimally where it needs to be? And keep in mind, Jim, you know, a lot of people say, oh, can you top off my refrigerant? Refrigerant, your air conditioning system is a sealed system. If it's low on charge, that means that there's a leak or something's going on in the system that's causing it. You should never have to keep putting refrigerant into a system. If you do, there's a problem with it. The other thing that happens is if you run your system low on refrigerant, your refrigerant is the oil for your air conditioner. Mm-hmm. Okay, so now imagine you have a car and you run it consistently. You constantly run your car engine with low oil. It still works, right? But what happens is internally all those things start going bad. It starts rusting up the inside of the machine. So now you've ran it for a year with low refrigerant, and now you go add refrigerant, you do anything, or something happens. Now it's catastrophic. So you want to make sure that we have the refrigerant exactly where it needs to be, just like your car oil. If it's not right, it's going to have issues over time. And that's really what we're checking on the refrigerant side.
25: And thanks for explaining that. A lot of people just think it's magic, right? They go to the thermostat and they put it on 73 and they're like, hey, it works. But when it doesn't work, they need to call you out. Here's Victor's number, 928-484-8633. 928-484-8633. Call now to get your first time out system tune-up for only $19.95, not the regular $149. If you've been listening to Victor and I for the past almost half hour now, you may have determined that you have an issue because maybe you do have hot and cold spots. Maybe your utility bills keep going up. And if your cost per kilowatt isn't changing much, it means it's running harder most likely, your air conditioning system in the summertime. And that's an indication there is a problem. Maybe you notice that normally it's a little drier in the house, but maybe last summer it seemed a little more humid, which is funny to say in Arizona, but a little more humid. Yeah, maybe. Well, guess what? As Victor said, the air conditioning system does two things, and it should do two things very well. It will cool your home, and at the same time, it removes humidity. But if it runs too short, if it's cycling off too soon, it doesn't stay on long enough to pull the humidity out. So that could be a problem. Call Victor and his team now, 928-484-8633. Another common complaint that we get here at the radio show, Victor, is our system just keeps running. It can't keep up. It never shuts off, even at night. What is that an indication of when it just won't stop?
26: Yeah, I mean, it could be a multitude of things. It could be undersized from day one where it continuously is running, or it could be a refrigerant issue as well, or we might be dealing with some kind of insulation issue, right? So, like, you got to remember, like, an air conditioner, its job is to cool everything off, but, you know, if you don't have insulation in the attic and then all of a sudden, you know, it's like, I always say it's like going to

0: more issues. So that's something you definitely want to, you want to get checked to make sure that it is running optimally.
1: Awesome. Call now, 928-484-8633. Victor and I'll be right back right after this here on Checkup Pro Radio. Stand by. 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
1: If you didn't get the phone number for Victor and his team at Fiskor Plumbing and Air, I'll give it to you right now. It's 928-484-8633. That is the number, 928-484-8633. And if you're just tuning in and wondering why I'm giving the phone number out, is because my good friend Victor Rancor from Fiskor Plumbing and Air has brought a fantastic opportunity to you, my listeners, here on Checkup Pro Radio, which I'll mention in just a moment. Victor, welcome back to the show. Thank you for joining me today.
0: Yeah, Jim, it's been quite a good show so far, and I hope that people are getting a lot of good knowledge about their heating and air conditioning system. I feel like it's something that's so important here in Arizona, but some people just don't think about it.
1: Education is huge. So I'm going to talk about this deal you brought. First of all, a free duct inspection, which is so important. Chances are you, the homeowner, have not had your ducts checked. You probably haven't done it yourself. Even if you have, you're not really sure what you're looking for. 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It's free today if you call now for your first time out system tune-up. This is for someone who's never used Fiskor before. The first time out system tune-up today, only $19.95. versus the ordinary price of $149. And Victor's going to throw in the won't break down this summer guarantee. I find the air conditioning system breaks down at the worst time. It's on a July 4th at 5 o'clock in the afternoon or a Sunday at noon. Those aren't the best times. So to make sure that you don't have these problems, you really need to have it checked out before the heat comes up, because when the system is pushed hard in the summer months, when it just runs and runs and runs, it's more likely to break. A capacitor could go. It could be as simple as a capacitor, but you know this, Victor. When a capacitor goes, what happens? The system stops.
0: Yeah, and obviously a lot of people, they want to wait till a thing breaks down, right? Mm. And the reason why you don't want to do that is just like you're going to get in line just like everybody else, right? So this time of year is this is the best time of year to do preventative maintenance, and the goal is to make sure this thing doesn't break down, because realistically it's not going to break down right now. It's we're not too hot in the valley yet. Summer's not here, but we're only a couple weeks away from the summer really being here and having major breakdown issues. But what happens as soon as that happens, not only do just like anything else in life, supply and demand, right? This offer is going to go away, because you're not going to be able to come out there for $20 in the middle of summer or running around like crazy. So we're doing this offer right now to make sure that people want to be proactive. They want to get ahead of the line. They want to make sure that when it's July 4th, they got their family over, this thing's not going to break down on them. Those are the customers that we're telling to come do this now. You know, if you want to be like everybody else, like the masses, and wait till the thing breaks down, then you're going to be left on the side of the road, and you might be sweating in your house. It might take days for us to get, even a week to get out there. during the summertime, especially during peak time. So it's always better to be proactive, get the stuff checked, make sure it's taken care of, and then you have that peace of mind guarantee as well that this thing is not going to break.

0: down this summer.
1: 928-484-8633. 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When they're out there, they're going to check your ductwork as well. It's a $139 duct inspection. Absolutely free. And Victor's throwing in the won't break down this summer guarantee. My producer, Jerry, tells me only 5 offers left. So, Victor, we started off with 10. We've got 5 left. And so people must act now. 928-484-8633. Victor, I know you've done different things in your career, but you love the HVAC space. Why do you love it so much?
0: You know, I don't think people realize how important that HVAC is to their home and their comfort and their and just how they feel inside their home. And also, I know that I can help people, right? So when it's 100 degrees outside, you know, my guys, we're working 24 hours a day. So we're on call 24 hours a day, and we're going to get out there. So, you know, when something does go wrong, you have a company that you can stand, you can believe in, that's going to show up when things go wrong. And I really like being able to go help people and give them an opportunity, you know, save them from having to be sweating in their house or not be able to be comfortable. So I don't know. That's my favorite thing, is to be able to help that person when it's 100 degrees outside and we're able to get out there right away for them.
1: And that's why I love doing my radio program, and that's why I love having you on my show, Victor, because together we can help my listeners here in Prescott Valley. Call now, 928-484-8633. It's not too late. We have a few more left, 928-484-8633. I like to tell people that this is a no obligation. The worst case is you're spending $19.95 to have a qualified technician come out and give your system a look. Some people, Victor, don't really want to hear the bad news if there is bad news, but it's way better to know up front than to figure out later when it stops. So I suggest to people when they hit a certain age that they go get a physical once a year, okay? Once a year, have a doctor do a once-over. Do some blood work, because they might identify something that could be really bad. You guys are really doing the same thing for the heating and air conditioning system, right?
0: Yeah, I mean, Jim, think about it, right? If you went in for a checkup today and you went in there for a checkup and the doctor goes through all your stuff and checks your blood work and checks all this stuff and he notices you have something wrong, but then he doesn't tell you, how mad would you be?
1: That's not good.
0: You'd probably be pretty mad, right? Like, oh, you know, it could have been, you know, something that could have been prevented from happening. Now, all of a sudden, 2 months later, it all hits you in the face and it could have been prevented. So I always say, you know, don't shoot the messenger. Our job is to be very thorough, educate you. But unlike most companies, we don't push sales. We don't push any of that stuff. We say, hey, these are what's going on. Would you like to go ahead and take care of it? And if not, that's no problem either way. But our job is to educate you, let you know what's going on.
1: When our listeners call, you guys come out for only $19.95, this, you know, one time, first time out, system tune-up, only $19.95. Let's say that it's an old air conditioning system. Will you give recommendations on, you know, Mr. and Mrs. Smith, you know, I recommend replacing these parts and so forth, which is option one, maybe option two is more of that, maybe option three is, you know, might be a good idea to get a whole new system. Do you guys do that?
0: Yeah, so I think that's one thing that we really pride ourselves in, giving the customer options, right? You know, some people, you know, like to make these things last as long as possible, and they're like me, kind of old school. Let's make this thing last as long as possible. But also keep in mind, sometimes it's not the most economical choice. You know, if I got a 20-year-old system and I'm putting thousands of dollars into the thing, it's just like putting parts into an old car, right? You go, you got a car with 120,000 miles on it, the radiator goes out, then the transmission, then all these things start going out. So a lot of times we will let you know, hey, look, it might be a better option to look into replacing the system. But at the end of the day, we try to push it into the customer's hand to let them make a decision, what makes sense for them and their family. And the cool thing is working with us is that we've actually are able to use, we also have some no money down options as well. Oh. You know, a lot of time right now, it's you know, a lot of people are struggling with having to be able to make their bills and all this stuff, and coming up with money to be able to repair these things and do it is very difficult. But when you deal with a company like us, we are able to extend some no money down options. You can actually use our money rather than having to use yours to either upgrade the system or even doing repairs. If we need to do stuff, we can actually do that on a no interest option as well.
1: And these are great options because you're going to save money, most likely, every month on your utility bills with the new system. You're going to be more comfortable in your home, and you're going to be able to sleep better at night, not worrying about it breaking down. And it has a warranty. Don't most systems have a 10-year warranty?
0: Yeah, just like most air conditioning systems are going to come with a 10-year warranty, and some of the lower-end ones will be a 5-year, but for the most part, everything that we sell comes with a 10-year warranty on it. But just like anything, so if I got a 15-year-old unit and it has a 10-year warranty, right? Mm. Have you ever heard of planned obsolescence, Jim?
1: Yeah, of course. It's designed.
0: So it's the idea that it's designed to break down. So after that 10-year mark on your system is when the manufacturer knows that things are going to start going out. We got fan motors and capacitors and all these things that start happening. You'll notice it kind of becomes a snowball effect too. So a lot of times my technicians like to give you both options, repair versus replace, and kind of make it make sense to you. And like I said, either direction you want to go, if we do have to do any repairs, and hopefully we don't. We do a lot of stuff on this tune-up, Jim, that I've been out to a call and we did a tune-up on it. The thing wasn't working really barely at all. By the time we got done there, the thing was cooling 20 degrees and it was running great. So, you know, I like to say, like, I would love to go out to a house and tell you everything is perfect and actually get this and tell you everything's great, because that's honestly, that'd be better for me. My goal as a company is to make this thing last as long as possible. Like I said before, we're making this offer. So you see what kind of business we are. You see who we are as a company. And keep in mind, we're a family-owned business. You know, we've been in the Valley here for 25 years servicing Prescott Valley. 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So we want you to see what the Fiscor difference is. And like I said, hopefully along the way, you decide you want to continue to do business with us. And that's really why we're even offering this.
1: 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His number is 928-484-8633. Put the phone number in your phone for future use. Put Fiscor Plumbing and Air in the phone, 928-484-8633. But if you want to take advantage of only a few left, there's four of these offers left where you're going to get a first-time out system tune-up only today for $19.95 versus $149, savings of $129. You've got to call now and you will get the won't break down this summer guarantee. And on top of that, a $139 offer for free, the free duct inspection today. 928-484-8633 is the number. 928-484-8633. I think that people are more likely to go to their dentist, Victor, twice a year to get their teeth cleaned and have their teeth inspected, you know, a checkup, right, than they are their air conditioning system. But they should really have it on the same schedule. If you're going in twice a year for your teeth, you should go in and or have the HVAC tech come out twice a year to check out the system, right?
0: Yeah, it's just like any machine, right? Just like your vehicle. If you don't do an oil change on your car, what's going to happen to it, right? If we don't check it up and catch it, all of a sudden now it snowballs. Now we've done so much irreversible damage that it's an issue. So even from, like, if you even have a brand new unit, obviously we want to make sure we maintain it from day one. And the reason you want to do that is to make sure that it never gets gunked up. It doesn't, like, it's like anything else. Like, when all of a sudden you get the system gets all clogged up, all backed up, and all these things going on, and then it's really running really hard, and eventually, you know, if you go clean it out, sometimes it will have the reverse effect, because the thing's been struggling for so long to run. People don't realize that how much extra energy they're paying just by having a dirty outdoor coil, just having that dirt and dust build up in there and it can't breathe. It's like taking your radiator, right? So if you got your radiator and you're about to go drive to Vegas and it's 110 degrees outside, now you clogged up your radiator, what's going to happen to the engine?
1: Yeah.
0: And that's what your coil is. Your coil is a radiator for your engine, for your air conditioner. If it's clogged up, it's going to cause irreversible damage.
1: 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Victor and I'll be right back right after this, right here on Checkup Pro Radio.
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1: 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My name is Jim Clouk, a.k.a. Checka Pro Joe. I love what I do, helping you, the homeowner in the greater Prescott Valley, get hooked up with pre-qualified home service providers here on the Checka Pro Radio Show. My friend Victor Rancor from Fiscor Plumbing and Air is joining me today on the program, and we've covered a lot. Victor, is there anything we've missed as far as educating the listeners today in general terms on their air conditioning and heating systems?
0: Yeah, you know what, Jim? I think we've gone really into really good detail on it, and what really is entailed to have the service done. I think the one thing we just really have to hammer on it is really the importance of it, Jim. Like, if we're not getting these things done, you know, it's one of those things we can kick the tire down the road. It's running and running and running. Every time we push anything off in life, right, we procrastinate. We say, we're going to take care of it. We'll take care of it. We'd be surprised how many people would go out there like, oh, we had it serviced last year. And I go check the notes and I check the filter on it, and it was in 2001, right? It's been 3 years and the system's been running and having so many issues, and they couldn't figure out why their energy bills are higher, why they're not as comfortable, or why the unit's not cooling like it used to. And you'd be surprised how many times that we just do a proper tune-up on the thing, that we can get this thing to cut your energy bills by, you know, 20%. We can get the thing to run better. We can make it quieter. And I think that's one thing that people don't realize, that these units shouldn't be loud. So if you do have like a loud air conditioner that's going all the time, we should probably check that out. There's little tweaks that we can make so we can quiet that thing up. You know, a lot of people have their air conditioner sitting right there where they entertain people during the summertime. You come over for a barbecue and your air conditioner is the star of the show because it's making so much noise. So there are some little tweaks we can do that we do on the tune-up that we can get those things to be a little bit quieter, run a little bit better, so you're not having to listen to it all day as well.
1: Yeah, they can vibrate a lot. When the fan kicks on, that's when it's going to start making noise outside. And that fan kicks on, there's just a lot of momentum, right? There's a lot of force. And so I've seen outdoor HVAC units shake, rattle, and roll. You know what I'm talking about, Victor, right? It looks like it's going to come off its foundation.
0: Well, have you ever seen, if you're into the house, when the air conditioner turns on and all the lights dim, Jim?
1: Mm-hmm. That's not a good indication.
0: Often, yeah. That's not it. So if you go turn your air conditioner on and the lights all flicker, They're telling me that something's going on with the thing, that we can catch that, we can take care of that on the tune-up. A lot of times that we can, you know, it might be a loose wire, it could be something like that that's actually causing that little power surge.
1: Yep.
0: The other thing that we run into a lot here is really power outages too. So one of the things that we've been doing for our customers, and every new install we do this, but we could actually add this part to any system, is a surge protector. So with the energy bills and everything, there's so much strain being put on the energy companies lately. There's doing a lot of brownouts and blackouts, and all of a sudden you get power surges in the summertime. And we find that these little power surges will wipe out the whole air conditioner. So we've been going through, and all of our customers are putting on these surge protectors, circuit boards, pressers, things like that. And these are things that we're doing to help prevent our customers. So on a maintenance, if we do come out there, make sure to ask my technician about a surge protector. This is a new product that came out because of so many air conditioners that are getting destroyed by these power outages or power surges here in the Valley, that we're recommending putting them on every single new install that we do.
1: That makes a whole lot of sense. The phone number is 928-484-8633. My producer, Jerry, tells me in my ear that there's only two offers left. We started off with 10 at the beginning of the program, only two left. So you must call now to get your first time out system tune-up. Only today here on the radio show, $19.95 versus $149. It's a saving of $129. 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And also, Victor threw in, because I asked him to, I said, I need something else for my listeners. 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I said, great, let's do that. 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This is crazy. All that for $19.95, but there's only two left. Call now, 928-484-8633. Again, 928-484-8633. That is the phone number. 928-484-8633. is the number. We are in the last quarter of the program. It's like the end of a football game. The most important things happen in the last 2 minutes, right? What do we want to cover before we end the program today?
0: And obviously, we covered a lot about the importance of having these systems maintained and taken care of. You know, I think the big thing we really want to talk about is that the summer is coming, right? Mm-hmm. If you're listening to this radio ad and the weather is mild and you're not thinking it's a big deal, that's usually the customer that ends up getting stuck on the side of the road. And my concern is I would rather you get be on the front of the line instead of having to be at the back of the line. The other thing that we haven't really covered much is we do have what we call our Fiscor family plan. So when a technician does come out there, ask him about it, because it's not only going to include some incredible deals, but we're also going to give you some discounts on repairs and things like that are going to help you, you know, move forward with projects. Or, you know, for future service, we have a discounted rate where if you're out there the first time out, you sign up on our maintenance agreement, it's very, very low cost, and you'll be able to get these tune-ups done. So I always say it's one last thing for you to worry about. We call you when it's time for service. We let you know it's time to get your tune-up done. So, you know, we're busy. Most people are busy nowadays. They don't think about it. It's out of sight, out of mind. So, you know, make sure to ask a technician about the Fiscor family plan. It's very, very affordable. It comes with great benefits. The other cool thing is it has what we call our front-of-the-line pass. So if you're a Fiscor family member and you have the maintenance agreement with us, if it is 100 degrees outside and something does go wrong, we guarantee we'll be there within 24 hours or your repair's free. So, you know, you're not going to be put in the back of the line behind everybody else. We call it a front of the line pass. So make sure to ask your technician about that while he's out there as well.
1: 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I love getting in line ahead of everybody else. It, you know, it's worth it. It's the smart thing to do, especially here in Prescott Valley. It is hot in the summer. It is hot. We cannot be without air conditioning. We will have to check into a hotel, and nobody wants to do that, right? 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If you can't get through, not a problem. Put the phone number in your phone, and when you need anything for your heating and air conditioning system, think of Fiscor, 928-484-8633. 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You're going to get a duct inspection for your HVAC system, only $139. 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
0: Yeah, and Jim, if they call right now and they get this thing scheduled, we are a plumbing company as well. 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We'll even offer them, for this last person that signs in, like calls right now and gets signed up, we'll actually offer them a free water test as well. 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We'll actually do a free water test while we're there as well. 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
1: 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Victor's thrown in this extra deal with the free water test. 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Of course, you guys are insured and licensed. We didn't talk about that. That seems obvious, but some people in your industry don't do that. They don't offer that.
0: We are fully licensed and insured. The other thing is we don't sub any work out. Mm-hmm. Everybody that comes in your house from Fiscor works for Fiscor from the plumbing side, HVAC side, installation. So a lot of companies here in the Valley, one guy will sell you the air conditioner, another company's coming in and installing it. So you don't know who to blame and who to point fingers at if there are issues. So yeah, we're definitely licensed and insured. We also are the only company here in Prescott Valley, and you can ask any inspector that we're the only company that pulls permits on every single project that we do. So any new system replacement, any water heater replacement, we pull permits and make sure that you're not only going to be covered, but you're going to get inspected by the city, make sure it's done. Because keep in mind, you know, we're working with water, gas, and electricity all in one area, right? And when you got all those things together and you don't have someone coming and checking behind you, there's usually a reason behind it. So most contractors, they want to cut corners. They don't want to pull permits. They don't want to do things the right way. They don't want to have the proper insurance because it costs money to do. But what happens is now the liability goes on to the homeowner. So at Fiscor, we take all liability. 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So we're the only company in the valley that whatever price we give you is out the door. So many companies will come and give you this low air conditioning price. They go rip the thing out and they say, hey, I need more money.
1: Mm-hmm.
0: Right. 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
1: There are a lot of scam artists out there. 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I'm here to protect the community. I am a typical homeowner. I've run up against a lot of unscrupulous contractors over the decades. I've been doing this for over 20 years at CheckaPro. It's so important for everybody to be checking out the contractor you have come over. Ask them for their certificate of insurance. If they can't produce one, they're not insured. Ask them for their license number or look it up if you can online. 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Be careful. If the price seems too good to be true, it may be.
0: Yeah, and keep in mind, every one of our technicians does carry our license and insurance information, so you can ask them at any time. They carry it on them in their vans. And the other thing is, you know, when I look at it in dealing business with the company, it's figuring out who's running it, right? So many companies now, it's, you know, they're ran by these big corporations. Fiscor is different. We're a family-owned operation. You know, we're the family. It's all family within there. Everybody that works in that company is like a big community. You'll be able to tell right away from the first time you call in, just the happy, smiling person you get on the end of the phone. And then when my technicians cut out, like I said, they're going to treat your house like it's our own. And we really pride ourselves. And the other thing is, like I said before, we pride ourselves on training. My technicians are all up to speed on all the new modern technology, all the new air conditioning system, all the new furnaces, pretty much any brand you can think of. My technicians are trained to be able to work on it. And we really pride ourselves on the amount of time we put into training our technicians, making sure they got the job, they're able to do the job the right way.
1: I really appreciate you coming in, Victor. Thank you so much for being on the program today. One more time, here's the phone number to get the offer, 928-484-8633. 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
0: Thank you for having me on, Jim.
1: And thanks for all of you tuning in today. Everybody, have a safe weekend.

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10: Arizona News Audio. Some Senate Democrats met this week to discuss strategy in the event the Trump administration seeks to manipulate the November election. Senator Ruben Gallego told MS Now several Arizona Republican nominees have a history of being election deniers.
11: There are active pushers of election denialism altogether, not just for the 2020 election, for the 2022 election, for the 2024 election. Basically, anytime Democrats win, it must have been stolen from them. It's not just that they have horrible politics and they're horrible politicians.
10: Phoenix tied the all-time record warm low of 97 degrees overnight. That record originally set July 19th, 2023. A segment of State Route 88, the Apache Trail, closed due to monsoon storm damage, has reopened. Firefighters in Eloy managed to rescue a small horse trapped underneath a pipe fence. Fire Battalion Chief Travis Hartman says they were able to pull the horse to safety once the legs were no longer caught.
12: Basically, just brute strength with several people move it backwards and get its hips free and its legs free. Then we were able to slide it out from underneath the fence the opposite direction.
10: Connie Weber, Arizona News Audio.
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22: Welcome to this week's edition of The Mountain Gardener. Your host, Ken Lane, here every week talking about the landscapes of northern Arizona. And we are into the thick of the summer planting season. We have two main planting seasons, a little different. Actually, there's three, but two main ones. Everyone knows spring. Spring is the most popular. I struggle sometimes with spring. I kill some things off because we're tricked into planting too early. So it gets nice in March, but then it's still frosty. We get that last snow. There's still the ground is cold. It goes through May, basically, so the planting season. Tomatoes go in, your first flowers go in. But when the monsoons start, this is actually a better time to plant, especially the summer blooming things. There are some plants that just don't like anything about spring. Smoke bush, and yuccas, and cacti, and junipers, and big shrubs like silverberries and red-tipped potinias, big screening plants like Arizona cypress and Deodar cedars and junipers. These plants prefer the soil warm. And when you plant those in the spring, they just sit there. They look at you. They're going, my feet are cold and I'm sitting here shivering. I can't believe you put me in the ground right now. And so they're real slow to come out of it. They finally don't start growing until now. They start because now their feet are warm and they start taking off. This is a very good time to plant, especially with the increased humidity, increased moisture, some rain every once in a while. It's sporadic, but we have some. And the ground is warm. I can't emphasize that enough. The ground is warm. And so if you can hydrate that ground enough, if you pre-soak your planting hole before you put them in, it just hydrates that warm soil. It creates this soothing effect, and the roots just take off. So it's a great time. There are certain plants that don't like the cold. They're late to come out. Grapes, I'd say berries, any of your low maintenance plants. So we've got a whole section at the garden center we've kind of curated. These are the ones you want in the yard if you just really don't want to take care of them. They just let them go. There are lots of natives. So Russian sage, Salvia greggii, or autumn sage, the sumacs, the ground cover, mahonias or Oregon grape hollies, all the yuccas and cactus and agaves. These are all low maintenance plants. They prefer being planted when it's warm out. So this is your time. So if you've got a new house coming online, you're kind of worried, oh, I missed the planting season. Don't worry. It's actually better. I've run out of a lot of the spring stuff. So forsythia, I don't have any. There might be a couple of peonies left, and they're pretty. That ferny foliage, and they'd like to be planted now, but they're out of bloom. They're spring bloomers, so there's just a few left. So but most of the summer things, they're still coming in. We get truckloads every other week with new, fresh potentilla and butterfly bush. These are summer lovers. Hibiscus, Rose of Sharon's, these are summer lovers. They prefer being planted now. So if you're from the deserts, this is hard for you to wrap your brain around. If you're from Palm Springs or Phoenix or Tucson, now it's like living on like the Venus or something. You're 10 miles from the sun. It's crazy. It's hot. It's freaking. I was going to a conference last week, got off the plane, and it was like a bazillion degrees in the they had air conditioning in the gangplank, but it was still hot and dry. Then I got out to the car and just started to vaporize. So I came from the Midwest where it was humid. It's warm, but it wasn't like radiating heat. We don't have that up here. This is mild. And if it is, okay, we're going to get to 92 today. Oh my gosh, it's so hot. But it cools right down at night. Plants love that. They grow actually. Most plants grow not during the day. They grow at night. That's when they put most of their growth on. So you'll go out and look at your tomatoes, your peppers, you're going, oh, where'd that come from? I didn't see that yesterday because it wasn't there yesterday. It grew over the night. And so that's when they do most of their energy release. So they gather up photosynthesis during the day and then they grow at night. And so take advantage of that natural cycle. Now, I said there might be three. So the two main ones are spring and this monsoon planting season. Most parts of the country, autumn or fall. Fall is for planting. Autumn is for planting. It's a good time to put in your deciduous things. It's the most popular time for putting in evergreen things like spruce trees, the Christmas tree looking things. In fact, we're starting to bring those plants in now, preparing them for the autumn planting season. So the maples, the most popular time to put a red, Prescott Blaze maple in is in the fall. This is actually a better time. Summer's better, but the most popular time is going to be in the fall. Just they're red. You look at them and go, oh, I want one of those too. And they come in, they plant one, and they get like 1 week of enjoyment, and then it goes deciduous. You'd be better off putting it in the ground now and then let it naturally turn color when all the other maples are going into color in your yard, in your neighborhood. So you get that entire enjoyment season of that great fall color. The reason that Prescott Blaze is so popular, it's the fastest growing of the red colored maples, the red fall color. I mean, it's fire engine red. It's noticeable. You're going, wow, that's pretty cool. And it'll grow three feet or more a year. It's fast grower. But it's got that typical big maple leaf, lots of points to it. But it's also got deep lobes, so it doesn't tend to get ripped up by the wind. So many maples, like your Acer rebrum, the number one seller in the Midwest, oh, when it's young, it gets ripped a new one. I just said, I'm not going to sell customers something that's going to look terrible for 5 years as it tries to fill out. There's better choices. And so we started introducing the Prescott Blaze, and it has been nothing but a great tree for here. I've had one in every home I've had for the last 20 years, and they are majestic. We're talking 35 feet tall, 30 feet wide, just a beautiful shade tree. And in the fall, starting in September through October, it's just magical red. And then it's got another point. And I don't mean to push fall colored trees, it just kind of came out. Sorry. Turn the mics on. We just kind of go. I don't like trees, deciduous trees. It's a good time to put them in, but I don't like deciduous trees that hold onto their leaves forever in the fall. If you're going to turn color, and then drop your leaves and be done. Don't make me rake this stuff up forever. Everyone wants those sycamores that look like a maple. It turns gold instead of red, so that's something, but it's got a great big maple leaf. It's got those seed pods that kind of dangle down. Now, but those things hold on to their leaves all winter long. It's ridiculous. You're going to rake for months. No, that's, I'm never going to have one of those in my yard, and I'll try to talk you out of it too, if at all possible, because there's better choices. But some people fall in love. They remember their grandfather's sycamore. They climbed it and they had fun. We've got them. They grow amazingly well. There's an actual native variety, and now's a good time to put them in the ground. So anyway, just letting you know, you Phoenix folks, the folks from the desert, you think, oh no, I can't do this. I'm so late. This is my summer home. I was trying to get here earlier, but it was so nice down there. I just didn't make it. I've heard this story so many times, going, well, I'm giving you permission. Go ahead, put a new rose bush. Go ahead, put a new evergreen hedge up to the front door or whatever you want to do. If you're just getting your house built and just moved in, you did not miss the deadline. You will need to watch your watering a little bit, and do not trust the rain. I know it's rainy. I know we've had some humidity increase, but that rain doesn't go down to the root ball. So put your drip system on, put your kind of berm around it. However you're going to water this, most of us are doing drip irrigation. Put an emitter on either side of the root ball and run it for a couple hours, once a week, maybe twice a week, no more. For a big plant, that's all it should take. And then just water that root ball all the way down. Many times our rain comes so fast, the foliage is so thick, so lush on these summer plants because they've flushed out. They look beautiful. You actually get more plant for the money now. But the plants are so full, I almost shed the water away from the root ball. It does it negative. So that's where you'll need to supplement the watering a couple times. We recommend 2 times a week, a deep soak for new trees, shrubs, vines. There you go. You got the math. And when you come buy a plant from us, you get a handout on here's how you water it and here's how you plant it. And so that's what it says. All right, we got Lisa Waterslane coming into the studio. Be right back after this.
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22: All right, so we are back with Lisa Waterslane in the studio. She comes each week with your garden questions. Just what are your neighbors talking about? And so we can get some insight into that. So welcome to the studio, Lisa.
2: Thank you. Always good to be here.
22: Really?
2: Yes.
22: It actually is hard to come up with content 52 weeks out of the year. I talk to other business owners or hosts or podcasters or content creators. Mm-hmm. And they go, oh, that's a great idea. I just want to do that. I also want to write a book and I want to start my own. Yeah, it sounds really good. Until you have to actually do it every week, coming up with original, entertaining, insightful, knowledgeable type of content. And so gardening is actually easier than ever. I mean, I can't imagine doing insurance, attorneys, accountants,
2: actuaries.
22: You know, actuaries, yeah. Anyway, so this is garden questions. Mm-hmm. So what do we got? Anything interesting going on with the monsoon rains?
2: Well, sure. They're always interesting, right? right?
3: Yeah, well, sometimes they're more interesting than others.
2: Well, we do. Since we've had that moisture, we have a lot of weird weeds and vines and things growing that we probably didn't have last year because they just kind of sat dormant in the ground because there wasn't enough moisture to get them going. But this year we have stuff going. So the weeds are coming out in full force, that's for sure. But Marty has a weed growing in her yard that looks very similar to Morning Glory, but a little bit smaller. She wants to know, can I just let it grow? It looks kind of pretty.
3: Yeah.
2: Or is it something I should take care of?
3: Yeah, you should take care of that. So it is a Morning Glory. We call it Wild Morning Glory, I'm guessing. Now, there is actual Morning Glory. It grows here. Now, we're not allowed to sell the seed because if cattle eat Morning Glory, they stop eating, they stop gaining weight. Ranchers just outlawed Morning Glory, selling Morning Glory seed here in the state of Arizona 100 years ago. So, but you can still find it from a friend. There's still ways to find it. So
2: there's always a black
3: that's
2: market.
3: That's one with a great big blue flower, purple flower.
2: Right.
3: And so there's a cousin to that called Wild Morning Glory that is much more aggressive. Mm-hmm. And it climbs up. It's also called choke weed. Yeah. It chokes out corn, chokes out your vegetables, chokes out your flowers, chokes out, if you stand still long enough, it'll choke you out. So you really don't want this in your yard. And it's an annual. It comes back by seed every year. And so it's the rains are kind of what start it. So I'm sure I've seen a little bit showing up here, but it'll climb up fences, form a seed, and then spew it all over the yard. And so it's very insidious. So you really don't want this in your yard. So kill it. Pull it out.
2: Is it also known as bindweed?
3: Bindweed. Another name? Yep. That's it. Yeah.
2: Usually it's like a little pink or white flower on it.
3: Yeah. Comes in a couple different colors, but none of it is good. Okay. Don't let it grow. Decimate is a really easy type of weed killer. It's a liquid. Mix up in a pump up spray can, spot treat that, and it'll be dead by the end of the day, basically. Mm-hmm. It's really fast. Keep up on it. You know, something you mentioned that last year didn't have rain, drought, we didn't have as many weeds. And then this year we do. I saw a study that said there's like 2,000 seed in every square foot of soil you see sitting there waiting to be disturbed or moistured. They're laying in wait. It was an unbelievable number. Wow, how is that even possible? But then you see the rains come and you see why it's possible.
2: That's a good reason to use the weed and grass stopper. That's a preventative or pre-emergent. It is hugely useful if you don't want to be out there pulling a ton of weeds all the time.
3: Again, bindweed or wild morning glory, that is an annual. It only comes back by seed every year, never by the roots. So if you can put that out where that weed and grass stopper out where they seem to come up along the driveway next to that fence line, you can eliminate any of the work, eliminate having to spray weed killers because you took care of it before they even came
2: pulling,
3: up.
2: You bet.
3: Good advice.
2: All right. Our next question is from Shannon in Chino. She wants to put in raspberries, blackberries, marionberries, all the berries. Wants to know what kind of light do they need? Do they need to be on a trellis or can you just kind of let them freeform?
3: Yeah, good. So so Shannon, Chino Valley, they've got some very nice vineyards out there, so grapes. Brambles, blackberries, raspberries do amazingly well. The secret with berries, they need sunlight. And so Chino's pretty good with the sunlight. I would say at least 6 hours or more of sunlight will get you a nice big cluster of berries. We're starting to harvest those right now. So this is when from summer through autumn is when you pick most of the berries. And it's a great time to plant some for next year's harvest. So yes, you can definitely have that. I would say one little insider tip when you're planting berries, it's one, come talk to us and we can show you how to plant them. But with berries, they're very sensitive to having soil on their canes or on their stems. Don't let any soil touch that when you're planting them or they will crown rot or stem rot in the garden. So they can come back from the roots, but hey, why do that?
2: Right.
3: You have this beautiful plant you bought from the nursery, you want it to live and thrive and grow. And then trellis or not to trellis, fence or not to fence. Brambles seem to find their own way. They just grow and have big stems. If you want to keep them in bounds, so tie them next to a fence or tie them up to a trellis. It'll keep them from being, you know, 8 by 8 by 8 sprawling plant. It'll be 2 by 8 by 8 sprawling plant against the fence line.
2: Makes it easier to pick to fruit manage.
3: Yeah. There's also just insider tips. That's one, when you come look, we can guide you through this, but there's thornless varieties. Mm-hmm. So you don't look like you've been in a cat fight when you go to pick the berries. It's just,
2: yeah,
3: there are certain varieties that do better here. So of course that you'll find those at Waters Garden Center, of course.
2: Gotta get
3: and you
2: that
3: can check
2: in.
3: Them on the website. So top10plants.com.
2: Sure.
3: You can see what's on.
2: Okay. Good information. Next is Laurel in Prescott Valley. She wants to know, is it okay at this time of year to trim up some of her shrubs? So roses, crepe myrtle, butterfly bush. Is it okay to trim those this time of year?
3: Yeah, absolutely. Especially the spring bloomers. So forsythia, lilacs, flowering quince, azaleas, rhododendrons, prune those things back now. And they'll start forming their buds through autumn, through the winter, and they'll bloom next spring. Mm-hmm. Things like butterfly bush, rose of Sharon's, crepe myrtles, the things that bloom in the summer, chaste tree, there's a ton of desert willow, there's a ton of them. Right. Those, you're better off right now deadheading the spent flowers. Focus on the flowers, pinch the flowers off, and they'll repeat bloom.
2: Okay.
3: And then this winter, let's say November, December, January, when it's definitely, they've gone dormant, that's the best time to plant or to prune those back. Okay. Right now, if you prune them back too much, you can affect their flowers. They won't bloom anymore. And we're in the peak of the bloom cycle. So why not enjoy the flowers instead of trying to focus on the size of the plant? Mm-hmm. What the book says is you can prune back 10% of the foliage mass whenever you want. Middle of summer is 100 degrees, prune it back.
2: Right.
3: The heavy pruning on summer blooming things are done in the winter. So you can prune up to a third of that foliage, a third of the plant, just whack it right back down in winter. The spring bloomers, you're really pruning a third of the foliage mass, really cut it back. Let's see, a lilac, it's really gone berserk, too big. You can prune it back now. So really May, June is ideal, but hey, it's July, go for it.
2: Okay. I think we got time to sneak one more in. So David had a beautiful maple that was slammed by all the hail.
3: Oh, no.
2: To the point that it even took bark off the branches and stems. Wants to know,
3: That's hard.
2: Boy, is it going to make it with that kind of, you know, damage to it?
3: Yeah.
2: And then just what things should he be looking out for?
3: So what you do, so the hail really took out portions. And we're seeing pockets of hail all around the county, really.
2: Mm-hmm.
3: And we're not done. So we've got hail possible through September.
2: Yeah.
3: So things will relief. They will regrow. They'll actually grow more cambium, more bark area around those damaged areas. Will it live? Will it die? I don't know. I'm not all omnipotent. I'm not sure. But I know I'm always stunned at how plants want to live. Mm-hmm. They want to come back. They want to grow. Just nurse them along at all and they'll come out of it.
2: Yeah.
3: So the best thing now is fertilize with the all-purpose plant food right now. Like take advantage of we got 3 months of growing season left. Take advantage of every day and it'll form new leaves. You'll probably have great fall color this fall. And that bark area, it'll actually start to grow over. It might take a couple seasons, but it'll grow over and heal itself.
2: Right.
3: I would give it a chance. Don't give up. If it does die, I know where you can buy a beautiful new maple tree here in Prescott. So give it a chance first. Okay, out of time. Ken and Lisa Lane, the Mountain Gardeners. We'll be right back after this.
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3: So I titled this segment, Where Does All the Dirt Go? Or actually, gardeners never use the word dirt. We use the word soil. So where did all the soil go? I've got this several times here at the Garden Center this week, and plants are using soil. And it's most noticeable in your containers and raised bed gardens. A lot of folks blame the wind. The wind blew all my soil off. I don't know where it went. It's gone. It can, if it's really windy, blow things off. But mostly in a container, the wind's not going to get in there. You're leaving an inch or so from the top to be able to add or water that plant. And so what's happening is as these plants are aggressively growing, they're chewing up the soil and using it to make all that foliage. It's not just the sun. Photosynthesis does not mean soil, you know, leaves are growing, flowers are blooming. No, that's coming from the soil. So a healthy, good, strong soil will actually feed the plants, pull it up, and it's taking the nutrients up too, and it's making all this beautiful new foliage. And that will continue to happen through the fall season. But you start to notice it now. And so as you see that, just take a potting soil. That's my favorite thing. It's my favorite soil. So there's basically four kinds of soil at the Garden Center. There's manure. You know what poop is. There's topsoil, which is basically compost with a lot of sand. It's a real heavy product. It's made just to fill in holes. The number one seller is premium mulch, which is compost. It's actually organically composted wood products. And so it's real rich looking. So we screen that real tight. So almost, it's like a big, it's like big coffee grounds. And then the number one seller is potting soil. Potting soil is where the science is. So it's not just composted material like a mulch. It's got some mulch in it, but it mainly is peat moss, perlite, which are those little white, rocky looking granules. It's made to make sure that it aerates, make sure that air, the roots always have air, keeps the soil from compacting. It's got some fertilizer, some other magic stuff. There's special, you know, proprietary recipes, and we've made ours for here so that it stays moist, but it breathes. It's a real challenge in a dry climate. And so we've made our waters potting soil. If in doubt, use potting soil. It's what our plants are grown in. And so if you give plants more of what it knows already, it just takes off. You have no transplant.

0: sand, a topsoil is just too heavy in a container. You really want to do a lighter product but stays moist, and that's where that potting soil is. And whenever, if you've got a plant that's maybe used up all of its container, now's a good time to transplant the pot, to transplant a pot. And so you're shifting pots. And so you can take it out of this one and go to the next larger size. It'll take all the pressure off of watering. Before it had a small root ball, and you're just, man, I have to water this thing all the time. All it needed was a little bit more soil or sponge holding capacity. Really, the soil is the where the nutrients, the moisture, the food is held. And so if you can give it a little bit more of that to hold a little more moisture, it takes all the garden pressure off of you. So that's one way, if when folks are coming in and we're helping them design some decorative pots, and they're debating between this little smaller one and the bigger one, I go, just get the bigger one. You'll be happier in the long run, because the bigger, the more the soil you have, the more fudge factor, the more mistakes you can make, and the longer that plant can stay in that pot before you have to transplant it. And pots, you know, containers, they look so big here at the garden center. Then you take them home and you put them by the front door, you get that double framed door by a garage. You can't get a container that's big enough for a garage. It just needs, bigger is better. In fact, sometimes I'll buy two of the same pot. One I'll turn upside down just to give it some height, and then the other one I'll put on top, so it's almost like a mirrored container, so I get some elevation of height. It's like a magical, it's like a sense of style. It's like, wow, where'd they come up with that kind of idea? It's because I'm a garden designer. I know style and I know plants. I can help you with this. So bigger is better when it comes to containers and potting soil. That's what you want to use to top dress or fill in or add to your containers right now. Anyway, there you go. 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
0: All right, it is Ken and Lisa here at The Mountain Gardener, and this segment every week is for Lisa, just a different perspective. What are your neighbors talking about? What are the gardeners, what's a different gardener's perspective? And I think there's different ways to look at gardens, and you've definitely got that florist flower beautification thing going on at our house. And so I thought, let's just segment this into your segment, and I'll try not to talk. And it's 10 minutes straight of just you.
2: 10 minutes straight, sure.
0: Yeah, well, I'll help fill in just because, well, it's why you married me, to fill in.
2: Okay, we'll let that one go. So we did celebrate our 34th up at the lake.
0: Yep, Lake Powell.
2: So, yeah, good times.
0: I would do it again. The 34th and all 34 years.
2: All of them?
0: All of them. Oh. I mean, there's some rougher than others. Those first years as your first child, kind of, you don't know what to do. The first few years of marriage, you're like, you starve to death. You don't quite make enough to really get you going.
2: Yeah.
0: So you just kind of, and you got to buy all this stuff. And so you don't quite have enough to go around. And then twins. We thought we had it going on. And we were blessed. One boy, one girl, a pretty blue four-door sedan, everything fit, the perfect three-bedroom, two-bath house, and then the good Lord blesses you with identical twins, and nothing fits anymore. So
2: that threw a big monkey wrench into everything, but it's been a fun monkey wrench.
0: It has been. It's been a blessing. Kids are a blessing.
2: Good times. So came back from the lake, and we'd gotten some rain. We were there almost a week, came back, and the yard is gorgeous.
0: Oh, yeah.
2: All of our perennials are in full bloom. The thyme lawn is just blooming its heart out. It's just gorgeous.

0: You got to love the monsoons. This reminds me of the monsoons like in the 70s and 80s. Remember that? I mean, every after you couldn't go to church on Sunday and leave your windows open because by the time you got done going to Sunday brunch, coming back, it already rained. So rain's coming in you had to really just plan ahead every afternoon. It's highly likely it was going to rain. It's been doing that. So it's
1: Even just the increased humidity, things are happy with that. But all of our catmint, and new things that we had planted or just taken off, and
0: Agastache
1: the
0: doubled in size
1: agastache.
0: while we were away. That's
1: Everything's
0: great.
1: happy, happy. So it is a great time to plant still. So a lot of people start thinking, and I don't know where this comes from.
0: It's Phoenix or
1: It's
0: Midwest. I don't know.
1: that, oh, I can't plant now, right?
0: Yeah, it's Phoenix. It's the desert stuff. You don't do that in Palm Springs, or it's just too hot. But you don't live 10 miles from the sun up here. You're like, it's not hot. It's what's it going to be today? 80s? That's not hot. That's beautiful with a chance of 80s with a chance of rain. That's like magic for gardens.
1: So it's still a great time to plant and a great time to dig because those soils have some moisture in them. They're not concrete anymore. So it's a great time to be out there planting. And we did get some new perennials in, real pretty. So I thought I would showcase a few of those because there's a few new
0: The
1: ones.
0: summer perennials, those are always the toughest. Oh my gosh. They take any amount of heat, as long as you got drainage, typically, they're going to grow like crazy, which we have.
1: That's true. So we did get a new catmint called Neptune Catmint.
0: Neptune.
1: So this is a nice little dwarf catmint.
0: Oh.
1: So it's going to get about 12 inches high. I'm sorry, about 12 inches wide, but 8 inches high.
0: Oh, that is almost a ground
1: So
0: cover like.
1: yeah,
0: Wow.
1: just a really cute little plant, has that purpley blue foliage on it, or flowers. And the thing I like about the flower, and I meant to bring one over, darn it.
0: You should show the folks in the
1: I
0: videos. You've got to remember this is a
1: know.
0: vlog, not just a radio
1: I
0: piece.
1: can't change. I'm a Luddite. But the flower is a real, it's almost the standard size flower that's on the bigger one.
0: Nice.
1: So you really see a lot of flower when it's blooming. So very pretty. We also got in a little gold star, black-eyed Susan.
0: Oh, neat. Another dwarf.
1: Right.
0: Oh,
1: And well,
0: really?
1: the flowers are, some of the black-eyed Susans have that really great
0: Huge. Big
1: big
0: as your hand.
1: flower. This one has about the size of a quarter, I'd say, but just covered in blossoms. So really, really pretty. And those black-eyed Susans are those great late summer
0: Through
1: bloomers
0: fall, I
1: through
0: mean, now through
1: fall.
0: fall, it's going to bloom nonstop. Great autumn plant.
1: We also have a lot of great red hot pokers in. So the ones I like about these is they're the more dwarf red hot poker. So they're not going to take over a bed. Sometimes you put them in a perennial bed and they get huge. So they're like monsters taking over
0: Yeah,
1: the.
0: 4x4.
1: But these guys don't. So we have the mango, which is kind of a yellow color. And then we have the orange, I think it's orange popsicle, orange something. Anyways, it's more of an orange color. Be really
0: Gotcha.
1: pretty together, a couple of
0: Yeah.
1: those together in a perennial bed. Love the heat, very drought hardy. They animal resistant?
0: Yeah, they are. So red hot pokers, you can put them right out there with javelina. They're not going to bother them. They've just learned that's not good. I'm not sure about the dwarfs, but I don't know why a dwarf wouldn't be exactly the same as a standard parent size. I'm sure they're the same.
1: I would think so.
0: Yeah.
1: I've got a really pretty coneflower in called Sunny Days Ruby.
0: Yeah, I saw that on the
1: Isn't
0: back
1: that
0: dock when
1: pretty?
0: they're unloading. That's like
1: It
0: double
1: catches your
0: pom-pom
1: eye,
0: pink.
1: doesn't it?
0: It's all like I think it glows in the dark. It's beautiful. Oh my
1: It's
0: gosh.
1: out there screaming at you. Look at
0: Yeah.
1: me. We also got one called Baja Burgundy, which is a little bit darker red. The other one's more of a pinkish one, but very, very pretty. Gallardia, which is another great late summer bloomer, blooms until fall. We have the Sunrita, which is a yellow and red color one. Very pretty, animal resistant
0: Yep.
1: for those people. Then we got some really cool succulents in. So we have the Autumn Joy Sedum, which is gets up, what, 2 feet
0: Yeah, knee high or so, maybe just a
1: tall?
0: little shy of knee high.
1: And
0: Yeah.
1: has that pink blossom. Well, they're coming out with some new varieties of the
0: Ooh.
1: Autumn Joy. So we have what's the first one called? Darn it, darn, oh,
0: Come
1: I
0: on, I
1: did write
0: can't
1: it
0: read your
1: down.
0: notes.
1: I'm like, I can't either. Autumn Charm. Autumn
0: Okay.
1: Charm. So it's a variegated white and green
0: Well, that's
1: leaf.
0: interesting, especially with dark rock. Again, sedums love the sun. So it's sometimes you put these dark mocha colored rocks down, you put a dark green plant in, it's like they blend in.
1: Right.
0: Sometimes those variegated varieties are stunning.
1: Oh, it definitely shows up. It just is very bright with that white and green. It has a pink blossom to it, or will have a pink blossom to it. So that was a new one. And then we also got Dark Magic. Now this one, probably don't want to put it with dark rock because it would just blend right in.
0: It's got a mocha colored
1: foliage. But it's got a almost black purple foliage.
0: That's neat.
1: I mean, you look at it, you go, oh, wow. Very, very different. And it has a dark pink flower to it. So you get kind of a really nice contrast.
0: Yeah, wow.
1: There.
0: That'd be neat. That's one you put with crushed granite. Gold color with a dark foliage. It looks good. It's always contrasting.
1: Mm-hmm.
0: It's always a way to design.
1: Oh, yeah. And there's a few other succulents out there. I didn't get all the names, but now is a really good time for those guys. So they're going to be starting to bloom very soon. Just very pretty out in the yard, very carefree. Mm-hmm. You know, you're not doing a lot of deadheading maintenance on them. So they're nice that way.
0: We planted, was it 1, 2, 3, 4, 5, 6, about 10 different types, not 10 different sedums, but 10 sedums, three different kinds. And we put them on drip system in the backyard on those back terraced areas.
1: Right.
0: And drip is okay for them. But really, sedums, they don't like our city water or well water. They like natural rain. We go up to the lake, come back, and they've like grown by 30% just because of the rain, not just the drip system. So it's good drainage, bright sun, and natural water. You just can't beat that for sedums.
1: That is true. That is true. We also got in some coreopsis, different kinds and colors.
0: All the summer plants, summer
1: and
0: bloomers.
1: And then some really cool daylilies. So, and our neighbor's daylily. We came back and our neighbor's daylilies are just singing.
0: Over the top.
1: They're glorious. Yeah. So
0: this is their time. Also, animals don't bother daylilies, coreopsis. Most of these you've talked about, they don't bother them. Rabbits, deer, javelina.
1: Mm-hmm. Might eat the sedum, though, don't you think?
0: It just depends how desperate they are. Usually
1: now there's so much moisture around, they're probably a little more
0: lots of weeds
1: forgiving.
0: We were coming through Dewey, that area, coming over the hill. Green is everywhere, just green. It's so pretty.
1: Very pretty.
0: All these you mentioned are perennial.
1: Mm-hmm.
0: They're best planted now in the summer,
1: right?
0: So when the ground is moist, warm, and they're just going to continue to grow until about November. Then they'll rest underground, kind of take a break, and come back fresh, brand new, next spring for you. Every spring, count on them. They'll just get better and better. So hardy, tough as nail perennials you can plant in your yard right now here at Waters Garden Center.
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0: So I started out the show
6: saying that there are certain plants that just love the warm soil, the cool evenings, bright days, and they grow really fast. They were yuccas and agaves and the big trees like Prescoblaze maples and sycamores and Arizona cypress and Deodar cedars. These are all things that grow fast, along with your other shrub things. So this is the time to put in your beautiful orange barberries and bright yellow glowing flowering potentilla. What also grows fast this time of year are bugs. Thought I'd just cover a quick kind of the top seven you want to keep an eye out for. So I just saw my first whitefly. Going, okay, that's it. I know we're in the thick of summer now. We don't want those in the garden. They were in my vegetable garden. So I sprayed them. I thought I'd cover the seven and what to do. And so we start with the number one, by far the number one pest, because they show up all the time, aphids. Aphids get on the stems. They have a piercing mouth part. So they tend to pierce the leaf, pierce the stems, and they suck the lifeblood out of it. And so they don't really kill plants, but they can sure keep them where they will stop blooming. They'll stop growing fruits. So you just don't want them in the gardens. They're super easy to control. Now, if you look at enough internet stuff, ask AI, says just spray it off with water. That's good enough. That is not good enough. Don't waste your energy or time. These things are busy. They're fast. They're when you start spraying them, you'll actually see them move quickly to the other side of the stem. And so if you spray them off, they get on the ground. Within an hour, they're going to be crawling right back where you sprayed them off from. Take an oil, triple action neem oil, NEEM. It's a completely organic spray. It takes their bodies, strips off their outer layers, and they just kind of dehydrate real quick. And neem oil has an odor to it, so it has a repelling action. So aphids are winged. They can actually fly in and come get more. And when there's a party, they just attract more aphids, so they grow really fast. And then another tidbit, aphids are the only insect that I know of that give live birth, lay eggs, and they give live birth. That's crazy. No wonder they grow so fast. But neem oil, that's what you want to use on aphids if you see that. Usually they're green, but I've also seen them black. They've got a tree aphid that gets on apples. Let's see, aspens. What else have I seen them on? Different kind of softer tissued stuff, but look for that. They'll be at the tops. And then you'll see what's called honeydew. That is their poo basically looks clear. And so they'll tend to make all the foliage underneath where they're doing damage real glossy. It looks like it's been watered, but it's not wet. That's only one thing will do that, aphids. So triple action is what you use for that. Leaf hoppers are starting to become obnoxious right now. So there they tend to eat holes out of your leaves. And so they're a little harder to kill. So that's one they've got a harder exoskeleton, and they hop around, they leap, they jump all over the place. And so there I use Sayonara. There's a little bit stronger than the neem oils. It's a copy of an organic. So if you crush up mums, you get pyrethrum, and permethrin is a copy of that man-made. It's really effective against leaf hoppers, big things, grasshoppers, great big things. So that's what you use for that. So Sayonara. Borers, that is, there's a bug that eats a hole through the stems and then works its way back to the stem. Typically, you'll see the plant stop blooming like a rose, and the stem will start to die off. And so that dying stem or branch or cane is going to be a borer. And so you can't see them, but you can see the damage. If you see that, that's when the systemic is really helpful. And they're really into two things. Borers really love roses. That's the number one culprit there, aphids and borers. And then pine trees. You can get a pine tree borer. So there's several types. So bark beetles, a typical one. That's one that everyone knows. But there's several varieties, but a systemic we'll take that out. In a rose, just use rose food with systemic. They got a food and it's all inclusive. You sprinkle it on, it absorbs it in, and all your problems are solved super easy. But you need to be able to recognize this first. Mealybugs, they've got, how do you describe mealybugs? They'll get onto houseplants You can see them. They sometimes can get on fruit trees. They like flowers. It's like a powder. It looks like cotton balls are all over the folder. They're kind of fuzzy when they grow. So you don't see the bug, but you go, where'd all that fuzz coming from? What is going on? Sometimes cacti, like prickly pears, can get something like that. So it's a scale, but sort of looks like that. Again, super easy to kill. All organic. Triple action neem oil. In fact, I always have neem oil on the shelf. I just have it. When I see something, I just spray it. If you catch it early, it's super effective and completely organic and safe. You can spray up to the day of harvest, let's say on your peppers or whatever. So it's nothing safer than neem oil. And triple action, they just have a better variety. It tends to be more, it has a better knockdown. So kind of plant bugs, kind of a generic. Just if the bug is on a plant, we call it a plant bug. It's just, if we don't know what it is, it's a plant bug. That's one where the sayonara, if you're not sure, that's going to be your go-to. So when I'm training the staff here, there's two that we go, if in doubt, you cannot go wrong. Little bugs, you sell them triple action. Big bugs, you go sayonara. Those two. So you got it. And if in doubt, go with the stronger one, because you know it will affect it. So grasshoppers are really hard to kill. Caterpillars are really hard to kill. And so that's one that'll take them out. Scale are little bumps that go up and down the stems. You don't see the bug because the bug is underneath this hard exoskeleton or shell or scale that's on top of it. It puts that scale on there to keep the ladybugs, the praying mantis, the lacewings, the predatory good bugs. It keeps them off of them. So it's a defensive mechanism. It's kind of like a tortoise. It's the tortoise of the bug world. And they can decimate plants. They can kill entire trees if left unchecked. So pinyon pine, scale, it will just wreak havoc up and down streets, neighborhoods. You want to get on this if you see scale. But they also get on to your shrubs, smaller things, on say cacti. So prickly pear scale has a white, looks like a white coated, there it's hard and it's got a white coating, both. And so that's one that will kill that cactus if you let it go. Makes it look really ugly at the very least. And so usually horticultural oils are quite friendly. They're a little heavier than the neem oils. But what they do is they coat that outer shell and they just suffocate the plant from the outside in. And so in a week or so, you'll just see this scale there that's got no life to it, that no color left. That's it. And so, okay, whitefly, we're getting close. Two more, whitefly. How much time I got? I got 2 minutes, perfect. Scale, whitefly. You're seeing those start to show up now. It looks like a little fly. It's white and it jumps around. So it'll be underneath your peppers, underneath your squash. You go, no, I don't see anything. You touch the foliage, all of a sudden, poof, the whitefly come from everywhere. Don't let them get that back. No, don't let them get that bad. They are sucking the life out of your plant, literally sucking the living juices out of this thing. They are very bad, and they're really prominent at spreading disease because they'll take a little bite, they go over, take a bite over here, and all of a sudden that leaf spot, the wilt, the different things, they'll spread it from plant to plant. They're not good. You do not want whitefly in your garden. So sayonara is the one to go to with that. I do have another organic, what's that called? Spinosad with soap. It's new for me. I tried it on mine. It seemed to be effective. Well, I can tell you next show if it really was effective. But I know sayonara, you do it once and they're gone. That's good. Lastly, you folks out in the valley areas, grasshoppers are getting bad. Oh my gosh. The ground is starting to move. It's not fun. Grasshoppers are out. They're big, they're aggressive, and there's hundreds of them. It's difficult to kill them. A high yield created a product called Turf Ranger. I know it says turf in it, it's for grass, but it's not. You put that out in the field as a barrier and you water it in. Just pray for rain right after that. It'd be perfect. You spread it like fertilizer. Rain comes in, releases it on the ground, and they walk across the ground and it creates a barrier for them. It doesn't allow them to come into the gardens. And if they do, they start having they start dropping. So that's your top seven bugs. If you see bugs, come see us. We know bugs. We know how to kill them organically. We could go after them, and we can identify them for you pretty easy. Got a microscope right here, kind of blows them up. You go, oh, yeah, that is an aphid or a white fly or a scale. But we're here to help you at Waters Garden Center.
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6: So there's a couple of events here at the Garden Center that I think are going to up your game, and the next few garden classes are just really good through August. I just have to mention them. And it ends with, I think, the last one in August. I'm going to look at this. Gardening for Newbies. So if you're new to the area, this is where you want to be. We'll make sure you make less mistakes. Let me just bump over here. So this week's garden class is, where are we at? Designing Poolside Paradise with patio tropicals. And so this is palm trees. It's the dracaenas. You can bring them indoors, or you can put them in the pool house, or just let them go. But some plants are messy. You don't want those. They just clog up the skimmers. And these are the cleaner ones. And so, but next week, August 1st, every Saturday at 9:30, fast growing trees for quick landscapes. If your landscape's a little just weak, thin, you need more, we will have all, you will be an expert. And if you got new trees in the yard, we can show you how to juice them, how to get them go faster, how to really get them to grow. This now for the next 2 months, plants grow fast because it's warm. Their feeder, the soil is warm, they're moist, there's some rain. This is the best growing season, the fastest growing season of the year. We got to cover bugs because bugs are starting to show up. So August 8th, bug-free blooms for stunning gardens. We'll have some examples. We'll show you. We'll just take all the mystery out of it. So students will learn the best practices. And we'll probably go into probably javelina, pack rats, rabbits, tomato worms, grasshoppers. We'll cover all that in one class. It's kind of technical, but boy, you will not be worried about seeing a bug in your yard again. You'll know what to do. Hot weather blooms for vibrant Prescott color. So if you want better summer, just low maintenance color, August 15th, that's Saturday at 9:30. So we'll go over all the crepe myrtles, the hibiscus, the echinaceas, all those summer, in fact, the summer phlox just came in. So some exciting new summer varieties. And then for newbies to Garden Pro in Arizona. It's from newbies to garden pros near. That's August 22nd. I thought that was the last one. It's not. So the 29th. What is there? Five weekends? There's five Saturdays in August. Let's see. August 29 is the best plants for pollinators. So that one's going to be super good as well. So take a look at all of those. And then throughout the week, you know, you don't have to wait for a class. If you see a bug and you want to know what it is, put it in a baggie. If you got spots, the only thing we ask is, could you put it in a Ziploc baggie or a jar or something? Something clear. Because some of these things are, they spread really fast. We don't want mildew getting all over our own plants because you bring it from your garden to us. But if you put it in a Ziploc baggie, we can easily put it under the microscope. We can see through the bag right down to that bug or right down to the spore, whatever it is. And we can blow it up 1,000 times and go, yeah, that's a problem. That is a mealybug. We need to control that. And here's what to do. So, or no, that color is really off. I think if we just fertilized, that'd be enough. Here, use this. So we're actually pharmacists, half garden pharmacist, half bug analysis, half here's designer. How to put plants together. Of course, the fun part is, that's actually all fun. I love coming to work every day. I've been doing this for over 30 years. I still love going to work. I'm excited about Monday or the next day. It's fun to talk to gardeners. They're not stressed. This is a highlight from this. This is like a relaxing thing for them. And it's a relaxing thing to work here. Throughout the week, Lisa and I, we like talking to local gardeners. We like talking to fans of the show even more. But throughout the week, we have family members, all three of us, Mackenzie, Lisa, myself. We're here just doing what we love best, talking to gardeners, helping them have a better outdoor experience in their own backyard.
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0: Welcome to the Prescott Palette, where we're going behind Prescott's culinary, visual, and performing arts scene, and everything else in between. You've just been listening to Kelly Kennedy and Leslie Johnson playing call. What did you call it?
1: Call and response.
0: Call and response on Native American flute.
1: Right.
0: How you doing?
1: Good. How are you doing?
0: I'm doing great. Thanks for being here.
1: Thanks for having us.
0: All right. So this is your opportunity to educate me as much as you possibly can in the next 25 minutes on Native American flute. Because what I know about it is my father-in-law listens to it a lot. He likes it. I enjoy it. But I know nothing about the difference in the flutes. Is there a structure to it? And that type of thing. So we're going to talk about that. But first, how long have you been in Prescott?
1: 4.5 years.
0: Now, what brought you to Prescott?
1: Transplant from Phoenix. My husband and I were both natives.
0: Okay.
1: And things had changed in our life. We were retired, and it was time for our next chapter. So I'd been coming to Prescott my whole life and always wanted to live here. Mountain girl at heart. So we sold off everything in Phoenix and moved up to Prescott.
0: Nice.
1: Just boom.
0: And it's a lot cooler up here, too.
1: Oh, it's much brighter.
0: So what's your background professionally? Because I always think it's interesting when people take up an instrument or an artistic endeavor, and then you find out they were a banker, an accountant, or whatever.
1: 8 years of retail management and 28 years of law enforcement.
0: Oh, really?
1: Yeah.
0: Like a police officer?
1: I was a crime prevention specialist.
0: Really?
1: Yes.
0: And down in the valley?
1: Yeah.
0: Wow.
1: In Glendale.
0: How long did you do that?
1: 28 years.
0: No wonder you took the Native American flute, because you needed something to relax.
1: You know, and actually, I used it a lot at work. I worked the city's most violent section of town, especially during the last end of my career. And I had learned that the Native American flute is such a healing instrument. So I had a private office, and that's the only thing I played was Native American flute music in my office.
0: Really?
1: And the officers at first kind of made excuses to come in, and after a while they didn't make excuses. I had 8 chairs in my office, and they just come in. Sometimes they'd talk a little bit. Sometimes they'd just sit down and listen for a while, and they'd leave, and they go, "Thanks, Kelly. See you next time." And I go, "Later, guys." And that was it. But I've been using Native American flute music for relaxation for years.
0: So it's your own self-created and imposed, so to speak, therapy.
1: Kind of.
0: Yeah.
1: I owned a flute for 15 years before I ever learned to play. Life just kept getting in the way. And during COVID, and everybody was shut in, I had the flute, and there was a class on ARP that you could take virtually.
0: Okay, okay.
1: So I learned a lot from that, like what's good teaching and what's not good teaching. But there wasn't the same kind of music scene, especially during COVID. There was nothing
0: right.
1: Other than that. And after I moved up here, there was a local flute circle, and I joined it, and I later became the coordinator of that. And before that, I got sucked in somehow to be a volunteer for Flute Camp, Solstice Flute Camp, when it came to town in 2023.
0: Solstice Flute Camp.
1: Yes.
0: Okay, and you said it's going on since 2023?
1: Here in Prescott.
0: Here in Prescott.
1: Yes.
0: Okay,
1: it started in 2013.
0: Okay, so I want to talk a little bit about the flutes themselves.
1: Okay.
0: Because maybe start with where they, when you say Native American flute, where does that come from?
1: Eternity. You actually have native flutes in almost any culture across the world. Europe, the Middle East, flutes have been around forever. But in the native culture here in the United States, they would make them in a different style. The flute maker generally would go from their elbow to their forearm, and that's how they would make it. And they would burn out the wood or whatever they were making it out of. And in a lot of the cultures, especially in the native one, it started out as a love or courting flute. So a young man would make a flute to court the young lady that he had his eye on, because in some of them they weren't allowed to talk or not.
0: A courting flute.
1: Yes, and so a lot of them were known as courting flutes. They became ceremonial flutes along the way in tribal ceremonies and things like that. And it's just been around since probably the beginning of time. People have been making their own instruments.
0: So from a historical standpoint, is it a structured form of music, or is it all interpretive?
1: The traditional way was interpretive. And a lot of people, I tend to be an interpretive player, or they call it playing from the heart.
0: Okay.
1: But there are songs that were actually written down by the natives and have been kept around for years. People have actually formally written them down on something that's called tablature, which is flute music. It's just like written music, but it has an outline of a flute and darkened holes, and that's how you read the music.
0: Oh, okay.
1: It also comes in different keys. People may think that it does not. Some of the older flutes, not as much, but as things have evolved, I have today with me four different flutes, and they're in four different keys. Each one is made out of a different material. Three are wood, and one's actually PVC. So there's such a huge variety on them. And when you say structured, some are handmade, like this one I'm holding up for you. We can't see it.
0: Right.
1: But this is a branch flute. It's actually made from beginning to end from one piece of wood that is actually a branch. And that's why you can see the curvature of it. This one here was a concert flute. This was my first one was a Makwa flute. This is a concert.
0: Now, what's a Makwa flute?
1: That's the maker of it. He's a Native American up in the Pacific Northwest.
0: Okay.
1: Northern California, Oregon, Washington area. This one was actually made by a native out of Denver back in the day. He passed away in the early 90s, and he was one of the early concert flute makers. And this one's in an F sharp, and it was made by Chris T. Coombs.
0: Now, what is the difference between like a recorder and a flute? Are they the same?
1: No,
0: okay.
1: Not at all.
0: So what is the difference?
1: A recorder is a more of a concert type thing, whistle type of thing.
0: Right.
1: And it was developed, a lot of the recorders were developed so that kids could learn to play. I actually had to learn how to play a recorder for my 10-year-old grandson because I was doing a training field trip for youth at the museum downtown, the History Museum downtown one day. And so it's entirely different. I can play a flute, but my 10-year-old grandson had to teach me to play a recorder. It's totally different. Holes are in different places, but we had a lot of fun with the kids doing that.
0: So you've been playing now for how long? Since 2020, basically?
1: Yeah.
0: And then you joined the circle, but did you do any sort of formal one-on-one instruction, or has it all just been kind of...
1: I had just started playing, and there's a lot of tutorials that you can find. YouTube has everything.
0: Right, right, right.
1: So I was doing a Zoom workshop. I did some tutorials. We have a local flute circle here in town, which is Yavapai Flute Circle, which I'm the coordinator of again. And they get together once a month. We do informal training there with our group, teach them new things, and we do a lot of jamming with percussions and having a lot of fun at that. But then there are flute schools and camps such as Solstice Flute Camp.
0: Right.
1: And the one we have coming up August 16th through 22nd here in Prescott at Chapel Rock is such a camp. And ours is different than a lot of them because it's immersive out at the Chapel Rock camp.
0: So I want to talk about the camp in a moment, but I want to talk more about when you are playing, because you mentioned that you're playing from the heart.
1: Mm-hmm.
0: How does your mood or whatever affect what you're playing?
1: Greatly.
0: Yeah?
1: Greatly. You begin as a player and you learn basic notes. And from there, some people just like to play contemporary songs, pop songs, strictly native songs. But you can also just play. And you might be sitting out on the deck in the morning and hearing the birds, and I'll pick up a flute and play with the birds.
0: Right.
1: I overlook Watson Lake.
0: It's like Cinderella on, you know, Snow White. I see this like...
1: Well, camp is like that, too, because the deer roam through as
0: right.
1: we're playing there. But it just depends on my mood. If I'm happy, if I'm sad, if I want to play something that just comes through as a thought, a feeling. It's very healing. It's one of the most healing instruments. Music is a tremendous healer.
0: Right.
1: Leslie actually wrote a beautiful song for her uncle as he was passing.
0: Oh, nice.
1: To help give him peace, and it was just lovely.
0: Oh, nice.
1: But she just did it.
0: Right.
1: So that's kind of how you play from the heart. Sometimes you're listening to water. I played on the banks of the big lake up in the Tetons last year, and I was up at the lake, and I thought I'd gone away from people, and I just wanted to play, and I was playing Shorelines, and I was turning on other flute music and duetting with it, and I came out, and they mistakenly took me for a National Park employee who was playing at sunset. And they go, you can't leave now, it's not over. And yeah. I was just playing for fun. And sometimes I'll play a song, I can read tablature and play it, but for me personally, I just really get a lot of pleasure of playing what's in my heart.
0: Leslie wants to chime in.
2: Yeah, and I was going to say that one of the instructors at camp, one of the ways that she approached when I attended camp, it's Ronnie Yellowrobe, she sent us out with pictures, paintings, prints of paintings, and encouraged us to look at the paintings and what the paintings were speaking to us, to play that.
0: Oh,
2: and
0: nice.
2: So it was a really neat kind of exercise in playing from the heart.
1: Inspiration
2: as well.
1: Comes from everywhere. You just have to open your eyes and your heart and
0: That's
1: look.
0: So true. With everything.
1: Yeah.
0: So one more question about the flutes and we'll move on to the camp.
1: Okay.
0: All right. Are there the same amount of holes on every flute?
1: No.
0: Okay. How did I know that was the answer? What determines how many holes are on the flute, or just how you want to do it?
1: Most of the basic pentatonic Native American flutes are six hole.
0: Okay.
1: Some of the more native ones, I did bring one today, that's a five hole. So 5 to 6 hole is generally there. But then if you get to some of the really early flutes, the rim blown flutes like the Anasazi and the early Puebloans, they have long tubes, they have six holes, but some of them will actually have a bottom hole. And it just changes the tonage of the flute.
0: So is there a fingering structure that correlates to a scale, A, B, you know, that type of thing, or is it all no?
1: Yes, there is a fingering structure. There are different, they call it modes that you can play. There's the pentatonic mode, the minor, there's the major, there's the Aeolian scale, there's the gypsy scale, and they're all modes. So when you play them, you might play just half of a hole,
0: okay.
1: Or you might, it's how you lift your fingers on it. When you see it, you've got your fingers, 3 fingers at the top, 3 fingers at the bottom,
0: right?
1: And then it's whatever holes that you lift, so that will become a role in it.
0: Okay.
1: And then of course it gets even more advanced with drones that are a double flute, triple, quad flutes.
0: Well, this is all stuff you find out at camp. Go ahead.
2: Yeah, and I was going to say there's also one of the modes, there's a blues scale, and that's been fun with my husband who enjoys playing guitar.
0: Oh, nice.
2: When he gets to play the blues guitar that I can accompany with the flute and bring in the blues.
0: I never thought of that.
2: Yeah.
1: Oh,
2: yeah.
1: And then traditionally there's different sound qualities of the flute, even in the key. There's something called a 432 hertz and then the 440. 432, you generally play for meditation, yoga, those types of things.
0: Okay.
1: That's the more healing one. The 440 corresponds better with other instruments for accompaniment.
0: Okay.
1: So I own both.
0: Okay. Well, let's talk about camp.
1: Yes.
0: The Solstice Flute Camp takes place August 16th to the 22nd.
1: Second, yes.
0: At a beautiful location.
1: Oh, yeah. Chapel Rock.
0: It's just incredible. It's a great location.
1: I can't imagine having it anywhere else.
0: Right.
1: When it was in Utah, it was in hotels.
0: Yeah.
1: And then they just found that it wasn't right there. And so in 2023, on a whim, they booked Chapel Rock sight unseen. And it's a miracle that there was even an opening to get into Chapel Rock,
0: because right.
1: that is just the most loveliest setting for so many events.
0: Right.
1: And it ended up there.
0: Yeah.
1: And then by 2024, I was transitioning to take over. They had approached me. The past director wanted to retire. That was Nancy Haga. And so she retired, and they brought me in March of 2024 as no longer a volunteer, but on the board and to take it over. And I was the only one that they had that was even in town here, so I don't know how you do it without boots on the ground.
0: Right.
1: It's so much work. That's why we brought Leslie on to join us, because it's a lot of work. But Chapel Rock, I can't imagine it being anywhere else.
0: Well, one of the things that surprised me about this, when you first sent me this, it was coming from Leslie, and she introduced us, and my first thing, I was surprised that's a camp for adults.
1: Yes.
0: Are there kids also, or only adults?
1: Only adults.
0: Only
1: on
0: adults.
1: This one.
0: that really surprised me, because it's not like a one day day camp. This is a week long.
1: Fully immersive. Most of our students stay on site.
0: And how many students do you have?
1: We will take a max of 50.
0: Oh, wow.
1: But we will not take more than that, because we want to keep the classes small, the feel and attitude of the whole immersive experience there. So we won't take more than 50.
0: And how many of those are repeat? How many come year after year? Because Leslie's done it twice, I've heard.
1: Oh, yeah. Yes, she has. Right now,
0: she's an overachiever, though. So.
1: Right now, just under, or about two-thirds of them are repeat students, and all the rest are new this year. We've had tremendous response this year with a lot of new students.
0: Right.
1: Traditionally, it had been a lot of repeat, and our people just keep coming back. We were just in the paper, the Prescott Courier, on Friday. They did a lovely article on us on the business section, and it was entitled, "They Come for the Flute, But They Stay for the People." And I think that truly describes it. What do you think, Leslie?
2: Yes, definitely.
0: And so you don't have to know how to play the flute.
1: Some of our people that come don't even own a flute.
0: Oh, so how much does the flute cost? I mean, I'm assuming there's a range.
1: Well, you can get the crappy and expensive
0: ones. Oh, jeez.
1: You know,
0: the affordable
1: at the tourist
0: starter
1: places,
0: flute.
1: But they don't have sound and they don't have quality.
0: Okay, so you don't want those.
1: No, because
0: you're going to get frustrated. Yeah, yeah.
1: But you can get, I brought this one and I want to show it to you. I just played a much higher quality flute. This is my PVC flute, and I'm just going to give you some notes. This is a $60 flute.
0: Okay.
1: It's made out of PVC.
0: Right.
1: So you can go hiking, kayaking with it. If it drops in the lake, it floats. You wash it. It's a great starter flute. This is on the lower end. And then you can get a decent wooden flute starting about $75.
0: Okay. That's not bad. It's an affordable.
1: And then you can
0: hobby.
1: Go up as high as $10,000. It just depends on what you want to pay.
0: Well, I'm not in the I don't know how many people are in the $10,000 range.
1: I actually got to play a $10,000 flute a couple of years ago.
0: Oh, wow.
1: And that was, if you'd given it to me 2 years prior, I would have been too afraid to touch it.
0: Right.
1: But it was a thrill to play a $10,000 flute.
0: So what happens at the camp? Because I'm assuming it's not only flute playing. My assumption is that there is some other workshops on variety of topics that have to do with wellness and relaxation and that type of thing. Am I correct?
1: There's everything there. First of all, our instructors are all national and international recording artists and all award-winning recording artists.
0: Okay.
1: So we have Joelle Young, who's known well in the blues world as a saxophone player, but he brings a lot of the blues in, which is wonderful for us. We have Kalani Das out of California, who used to do percussions for Yanni and Barry Manilow, and he is a power to be reckoned with, and he's just a presence. We have Ronnie Yellowrobe. She's been playing for years. We have Shelley Morningsong and Fabian Fontenelle. They're a married couple. They're out of New Mexico. They live in the Zuni Pueblo.
0: Oh, wow.
1: And then we have Suzanne Tang, who's a Yamaha recognized artist. And she started out, she's classically trained as a regular concert flutist. And her husband, Gilbert Levy. And so we have a broad range of styles from our instructors.
0: So let's get the website out there.
1: Solsticeflute.org.
0: See, you can't get much easier than that.
1: I know. It's
0: I love that. Solsticeflute.org.
1: .org.
0: Okay.
1: Yes.
0: So walk me through a day. If I'm going to camp, like day one, I'm doing what? And then by the end, what's it like? So I'm having breakfast?
1: Oh, yeah.
0: Okay.
1: Day one, you check in on Sunday, and you get your room, and people start shopping for flutes
0: because we have vendors. Is it like a cabin-type situation, or it's an individual room?
1: They have individual lodge rooms.
0: Oh, really?
1: Uh-huh. And so we also have bunkhouse if they want to stay in a bunkhouse situation. So all of our guests stay, and majority of them are in the individual lodge room. So they'll check in, they'll get their room keys. A lot of them have been traveling because they come from all across the United States. We've had them from Europe, Mexico, South America, Canada, and they start looking at flutes because we have all kinds of flute vendors there for them to try different flutes and shop. And even if you don't have a flute, you can borrow one. They loan them out for nothing, and they can track, see what works for them, because the flute is very personal to the player. So that's day one. We start bright and early at 7 a.m. with breakfast at the dining hall. By 7:45, we've got the jam session going, and it's started out by our instructors, and the music is flowing, and the dancing is flowing, and people are grabbing flutes and coming up and playing a kind of an open mic kind of thing.
0: Right.
1: We have morning announcements. Then we break out into individual sessions. We have classes for every skill. So we have the newbies who don't own floats, don't know how
0: right.
1: to play. We have a beginner level, two levels of intermediate, and advanced. So they all go out to their classrooms, and the intermediate and the advanced ones, they actually rotate between three of our instructor teams,
0: mm-hmm.
1: Where the newbies and the beginners, they stay with their instructor from start to end to really get them feeling comfortable.
0: Right.
1: So we have that going on Monday. We break for lunch. Then we have the afternoon sessions that are geared for everybody, all skill levels, to learn new techniques. It might be how to play a duet, a call and response, how to do all kinds of things, different scales. So there's a breakout sessions in the afternoon. After that, we have optional workshops throughout the entire week where you can do anything from making a drum or an ocarina or a flute bag to healing sessions like you mentioned, mm-hmm. sound bowl sessions. We even have a massage therapist on
0: site. I was just going to ask that. I'm like, there's got to be a massage in here somewhere.
1: Yes, this somewhere year we've added a massage therapist on site. And then
0: that was classic. Sorry. That was literally my next question.
1: It's okay. I anticipated. And then we added this year something we call the Gathering at Taylor Lodge, because if there's downtime or in between, we also have a concert on Thursday that our students play. And so they like to gather. And so we have a place called the Gathering at Taylor Lodge with a beautiful Taylor Lodge is the lodge that we're at, where people can just come together, talk, share, train, jam together.
0: Right.
1: Our instructors have options to come and have private lessons.
0: Okay.
1: Throughout the week. One of our workshops is the Masterpiece Recording with Suzanne and Gilbert, and you actually play, and Gilbert's a sound guy, and he puts it together, and at the end you come out with this absolute beautiful recording of the student playing and all the percussions in the backgrounds, and it's all recorded, and it's phenomenal.
0: So basically you're just not doing anything but sitting around eating bonbons for a week, right?
1: That's true.
0: Yeah.
1: I mean, it's busy.
0: That's amazing.
1: We break for lunch, our dinner at 5, which is on site with everybody in the lodge. And then Monday evening, we have Rana Yellow Robe, and she is registered with her tribe to have these healing powers with the eagle feathers and the whole bit and the smudging. So she is going to be doing this year the 7 Directions Ceremony for us Tuesday night. Kalani.
0: I'm gonna interject here.
1: Yeah.
0: Because I don't want to forget about the concert.
1: Okay.
0: So you've got this huge week going on.
1: Yeah.
0: And it's super reasonable mm-hmm. as far as the cost. It's all your meals, all the instruction, all this other stuff. And you go to solsticeflutecamp.org.
1: solsticeflute.org
0: to register. But I want to talk about if you can't go to the camp and you want to experience what happens and takes place, you have a concert.
1: Yes.
0: Now, these are all attendees, people, campers?
1: No, we have two concerts. We have a concert Thursday night that's just for the students, for each other.
0: And now,
1: but our
0: okay.
1: big one is Friday night, the 22nd.
0: And that takes place at the Federal.
1: The Federal, yes.
0: Which is at the corner of Goodwin and Cortez.
1: Yes.
0: Am I correct?
1: Yeah. It's on the second story of the post office.
0: Okay, gotcha.
1: And so, yes, we have that, and only our pros perform for that.
0: Okay, can you get tickets?
1: Yes, tickets are already available at solsticeflute.org. They're going to be flyers going out in a couple weeks, all over storefronts. Look for our roadside banners.
0: Okay.
1: We promote anywhere and everywhere and anywhere we can. There's a QR code available, so there's all kinds of options.
0: And the concert is super reasonable also. It's like $20.
1: $20 per person.
0: $20? Okay.
1: $20 per person.
0: Right.
1: Doors open at 6 because we have a silent auction full of wonderful things. We are a nonprofit, which is important to know, so all of the proceeds for the concert and the silent auction go to our nonprofit.
0: Sounds good. We're going to have you play us out because we are almost... That went fast. So my guests today have been Kelly Kennedy and Leslie Johnson with Solstice Flute Camp taking place August 16th to the 23rd.

0: Thanks for joining me on the Prescott Palette. My guests today have been Kelly Kennedy and Leslie Johnson with Solstice Flute Camp. More information at solsticeflute.org. Camp takes place August 16th to 23rd with a concert at the Federal August 21st. Be sure to check out my column every Thursday in the Cross the Street section of the Daily Courier to see who I'm talking with next. And we'll see you next time on the Prescott Palette.
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0: For 18 years, El Gato Azul has been Prescott's quirky, cozy, friendly place to meet. 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

0: Welcome to the soundtrack of Yavapai County. 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
1: Hey, everybody. Happy weekend. I am so thrilled to be with you once again. We have so much fun together, so thank you for tuning in. I have yet another fantastic show, and I'm so excited because I'm bringing back old friends who have been here before, who I'm sure you've already checked into and listened to since their last time appearing on the show. Appearing? Well, listening on the show. You get the idea. Anyway, Dutch Holly is in studio. We have Trey and Jen. We're going to talk about some new releases they have coming out and all the things they've been up to since the last time we listened and heard from them, and it's going to be a wonderful time, as it always is. 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
2: And we are back, and we have my dear friends and wonderful guests and fabulous contributors to life. Dutch Holly are here, Jen and Trey. Hi, guys. Thank you for being in the studio again.
3: Hello. Thanks for having us again.
2: I'm so excited. We have great things to cover today. I want to talk more about the things we probably introduced last time, but also just right out the gate, we have some exciting things coming up. Let's just let everybody know off the top.
4: Right. So August 4th, we're putting out an 11th anniversary edition of the first song we ever recorded as an electronic duo.
2: Amazing.
4: And then on August 8th, we're going to play the Celebrate Electronic Music event at the Musical Instrument Museum.
2: MIM. The infamous MIM.
4: Yes.
2: That room, do you know much about that room?
4: I don't, but I think that we're playing in the atrium. It's called El Rio
2: so
4: North,
2: cool.
4: Right?
3: So we're so excited.
4: Yeah.
2: Have you been there before?
3: No. Yeah.
2: Okay, it's a magical experience. You're really gonna love it. Obviously it's the Musical Instrument Museum. There are musical instruments everywhere. When you walk through, it's just an incredibly inspiring place. And I'm so thrilled and excited. When I saw that you guys were playing there, I was like, that's so great.
4: Yeah.
3: We're so excited. And they approached us out of the blue, which
2: fun.
3: Made it really special.
2: Yeah.
3: Just to be included in such a great event.
2: So wait a minute. Back up for a second. Did you just like get an email being like, hey,
3: we
2: y'all.
3: Did.
4: Right out of the blue.
3: Yes.
4: Yeah.
2: And it just said, I represent or somebody from the MIM, we would love to have you.
3: We love your sound.
4: Yeah,
3: we think you're really cool, and we want you to play this.
4: I mean, they do this series every month. Like, I think it's celebrating whatever type of music. Like, I think it's soul, celebrating soul.
2: Okay.
4: This in July, right?
2: Sure. So, like a thematic.
4: Right. So, it's like a thematic thing. And they're doing celebrating electronic music in August, right?
2: Yeah.
4: And so, if you Google electronic music in Arizona, guess who comes up?
2: Hey, girl. Hey,
4: yeah.
2: Dutch Holly.
4: That's right.
2: I love it. Well, this is very exciting. So will this be maybe the show that debuts your recent release that you just put out, Spirit Eyes?
3: Yes.
4: Yes, it is.
2: So will this be its first like celebratory, have you played it yet live since?
3: We have played it live here and there, but I would say
2: it wasn't
3: playing
2: released.
3: It here. Yes, it wasn't released yet.
4: It'll
3: exactly.
4: It'll be the first time we'll play it since it's been released.
2: And now everybody can hear it and then go find it, which is so exciting.
3: Yeah.
2: And that's a really big deal.
4: It'll be the first time that we play because I did things to it to make the release, right? So it'll be the first time we play it like that.
2: Cool.
4: Yeah.
2: So everybody, you need to get your tickets or go figure it out. Go to the MIM website. I'm guessing you have to go support our friends, our family, our Prescottonian musician genius EDM people, Dutch Holly. They will be playing the MIM on August 8th, and it's worth seeing. So let's talk about Spirit Eyes a little bit, since now we are going to play it today. I'm so excited. It is now officially released. We're so excited. How did this song come into be?
3: I wrote this song on acoustic guitar years ago when I never really considered myself a guitar player, but the guitar was the instrument that I could travel with.
2: Sure.
3: And I didn't have a lot of money, and I had all this music going in my head.
2: Yeah, bubbling up.
3: So I just taught myself to play guitar in order to communicate.
2: Like you do.
3: Yeah, to communicate. And I had a lot of help. I used to hang out with blues musicians and things like that, and they taught me scales and
2: so cool.
3: different things like that. But then I that song came to be just me and the guitar, but it's always stayed with me because the message is important. It's about following your intuition and drowning out the noise of the world that wants to tell you things about yourself that probably aren't true.
2: Sure.
3: And so this song is a tribute to that. And in any way, so it always stuck with me, and I wanted to I wanted to produce it in the way it sounded in my head, and now it does. But it took me some doing. It took some years to happen.
2: Like working
3: and
2: through
3: technology to catch up with what I heard in my head.
2: Isn't that amazing?
3: Yeah.
2: Isn't it amazing to be like, I had this sound and just now or just recently or just in within time.
3: Yeah.
2: I was able to catch up with what I was able to envision prior.
3: Yeah.
2: That's so neat.
3: Yeah.
2: You're like James Cameron. He was the same way. He was like, I don't have the technology to make Avatar yet, but I'm making it.
3: Right.
2: And then one day.
3: Well,
2: you say,
3: I mean,
2: oh,
3: I'm not. I want to say right makes me seem pretentious.
2: No,
3: I don't mean
2: but
3: that.
2: You get
3: but
2: it.
3: I'm saying I get that. That's how I work.
2: Well, I think that's a fabulous introduction. Let's go ahead and listen to Spirit Eyes.

0: And you were just listening to Spirit Eyes by Dutch Holly. Now, Trey, you were talking about with this release, we got some new, exciting, different things happening.
1: 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So
0: I love that. Good for you, by the way.
1: Right. And so they will come out on all the streaming platforms and everything when we release them on our album in October.
0: Sure.
1: But for right now, they're
0: like
1: only
0: people
1: available.
0: People can preemptively see them if they go to Bandcamp, YouTube, and...
1: And if you sign up on our email list...
2: Yeah, DutchHolly.com.
0: And on the
1: DutchHolly.com, then you get a download, right?
0: You know what I love so much about that? We'll call it business model in air quotes. What I love about that is that, one, we're in such a time where musicians really don't get paid in any way, shape, or form on their music. So going to a place like Bandcamp supports you, YouTube supports you. There are better royalty rates on those clicks and plays than there are
2: exactly
0: in the whatever modern world societal blah, blah, blah, blah. I also love that the exclusivity of it, in the sense that it's like, if you follow us, if you know us, we're going to give you, we want to give you these things right out the gate. We don't want to hold them. We don't want to, you know, the world can find them in the time in which they will. But if you've followed us or if you pay attention at all, you know, we're leaving nuggets for you to be connected to the process.
1: That's right.
2: Absolutely.
0: Which is really cool.
2: Because we really
1: and,
2: appreciate
0: yeah,
2: that.
0: Yeah, that's so
1: that's
0: cool.
1: Right.
0: Good job, you guys. Did you have that plan before? Like, was that this is the plan for whatever we do next?
1: We've been doing that for all of our singles that have come out in the last couple of years. We give it to the fans and friends have dibs.
0: Love it.
1: Right? And then Spotify and that gets it later. Right.
0: Great.
1: So, but like.
0: So go to DutchHolly.com and sign up for your newsletters or for your updates, because then you'll be in the know.
2: The transmissions is how we refer to
0: Fantastic.
2: It. Commander Ivy wouldn't have it any other way.
0: I love it. Well, we are going to take a short break. We're going to hear a word from some of our sponsors. Thank you for tuning in. We are in studio with Dutch Holly today. You just heard Spirit Eyes. It has been released, so if you want to go hear it again, you can go find it on all streaming platforms. And when we come back, we'll be discussing more things, music, and listen to another song, and keep up even further with our fabulous Dutch Holly. 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
5: You're listening to the soundtrack of Yavapai County on KQ&A. Now here's Candace Devine. And we are back with my in-studio guest, Dutch Holly, which is made up of Trey and Jen. We listened to earlier Spirit Eyes, and we are going to be listening to another song of theirs here in just a short bit called Funny Girl. Now, you guys, as a married couple, as a band, as a working couple, side by side, as parents of your beautiful child and all of these things, when did the musicality, because Funny Girl was, what, 11 years ago?
1: 11 years ago.
5: Okay, and was this the first song you ever released together as Dutch Holly?
1: No.
5: No, okay.
1: We released an EP in 2010, but we had a full band.
5: Oh.
1: And so all of that is a bunch of different musicians on that album. In 2015, we decided that we were going to go duo. And
5: what helped aid that decision? I'm curious, if you don't mind sharing.
2: My pickiness about how the music was being executed. But everyone was very talented and great. And there was nothing against anyone else.
5: Sure, absolutely.
2: But I had a very specific idea in my mind of what I wanted to sound like. And I'm not necessarily a performer as much as, I don't know, I just didn't want to go play music for the sake of playing music in front of people. I wanted the music to sound a certain way.
5: Yeah, absolutely. Well, that makes you a true artist,
2: and,
5: you know.
2: And so I'm kind of a hermit a little bit in that way.
5: I think you said something really lovely that makes perfect sense to me, which is obviously a group of musicians in a room is not a slight on their talent, their capabilities.
2: Not at all. And I love these. I love all of these
5: people.
2: Or
5: even the mixture of energy in that setting.
2: It's beautiful.
5: But communicating what's in your head, I feel for you on this one because, you know, as a musician as well, sometimes there's just something in your head and you're trying to find all these words. I find myself saying things like, it sounds like corduroy or, ice skates on a frozen lake in New Jersey. And everybody's like, what? But when you can dial something back so that you can get to whatever that sound
2: is. Oh, it's so gratifying.
5: It's really special.
2: Yeah.
5: It's a neat feeling to be like, that was it. It was trapped in there and now it's not.
1: So around 2012, 2013, we started doing duo stuff and just kind of hanging out and recording and getting it right. And we put out an EP in 2015 of 5 songs. And this is the first song on that EP. And it's the first thing that we recorded just as
5: the duo. So it was your first release as you two, Dutch Holly.
1: That's right.
5: Which is a rebirth, right? That's a very exciting new beginning.
2: Yes.
1: But now we've been playing it live for so long.
5: Has it maneuvered itself into something similar but different?
2: It's evolved a little bit.
1: It's evolved. And so now we want to put out the
5: Today version.
1: The Today version. And so that's not what we're going to hear today, but that's what's going to come out on August 4th.
5: Okay, so what we're hearing today is the OG.
1: This is
5: so cool because now the audience can time travel with you. It'll be one of those things where it's like we got to learn what it was.
2: That's why we wanted to share that today.
5: That's so fantastic. And then when it comes out, everybody's going to be like, the arrival of who it is today, how it is today. That's fantastic. What would you say... if you can quantify how it's evolved, what would you say have been kind of the most significant evolutions or changes to it?
1: Oh, I've got 3.
5: Okay, great. Trey, I love it. Your energy is here and ready.
1: it's samples,
5: okay,
1: loops, and synth textures.
5: Are all tweaks now.
1: There's synth textures on this.
5: Right.
1: Stuff, but like we were doing the duo thing live, and so we started doing looping and stuff. And so some of those loops kind of stuck and became parts, right?
5: Right. And so now you hear it that way.
1: And now we hear it that way. Yeah. So and so that's what I'm furiously working on back in our studio.
5: Trying to get it all
1: done before the release.
2: But this does still have the backwards guitar solo, which I really love.
5: Yeah. That's good. So the parts that needed to stay have stayed.
2: Yes.
5: Yeah. Do you find that when you do play it live now, do you feel like you perform it with a different energy now than maybe you did when you first, because of growing with it that way?
1: Jen's always had this is her baby, you know, and she's always had the same energy about this song. It's more kind of all of the I'm doing a better job of translating what she had in mind now than I was before.
5: Well, time gives you that, that understanding.
2: And I play percussion now, which I didn't start out playing percussion, but I started playing around 2012. That's when I started experimenting with it, and I really love it. It's my favorite thing to play live. And
5: I know I love watching you up there with your beautiful crown and your drumsticks. And you're like, let's go.
2: I have so much fun. Yeah. I even hand out shakers sometimes for people to play along.
5: Oh, that's fun.
2: Yeah.
5: Well, do you ever get anybody just out of sync all together?
2: No, everyone has really good timing.
5: Oh, that's so great. That's only happened to me like once or twice, but believe me, it's noteworthy. When you're like, well, we're okay.
1: You know,
5: I'm keeping one beat and you're in a different one, but all right.
2: It's kind of adorable that they will
5: try.
2: do it at all.
1: You might have forgotten, but you actually did play percussion on this recording because there's a glockenspiel part that you played on this recording.
2: Oh, right. Yeah. I was playing glockenspiel back then, too, but I've evolved as a percussionist since the glock days.
5: Yeah. Oh, how fun. Well, we're going to give it a listen now. This is Funny Girl with a little glockenspiel put in the mix.
2: Yes.
5: That's a fun word. And when we come back, we will have a little bit more with Dutch Holly.

0: So you were just listening to Funny Girl by Dutch Holly, the 11-year-ago version that is going to be updated coming up. Let's let everybody know where to find you, where to hear the music, where they should be going.
1: All right. That's DutchHolly.com,
0: yep.
1: Which it's going to be exclusively released on that and our website. I'm sorry, and our YouTube and our Bandcamp until our album comes out in October.
0: Okay, so for right now, if you want to hear it,
1: yep.
0: You're going to one of those three places, YouTube, website, or Bandcamp.
1: That's right.
0: Okay, and all of them are Dutch Holly.
1: Dutch Holly, yes.
0: Okay, fantastic. And then the album comes out in October when?
1: We have not said a date until this very moment.
0: Okay.
1: It's October 14th on all streaming platforms.
0: Right? Woo! I love it.
1: And we're going to do an album release party in Prescott at the Hazeltine on October 17th.
0: So okay.
1: Those are brand new announcements.
0: You heard it here first, you guys. I love breaking news like this. This is my kind of news. So we've got October 14th as the release.
1: Mm-hmm.
0: Everybody can find it on all streaming platforms. And then on the 17th at the Hazeltine, we are going to have the album release party.
2: Yes.
0: For Dutch Holly.
2: Yes.
0: Mark your calendars right now, everybody. Now, where should people find you on socials?
1: It's easy to find Dutch Holly if you just Google us. All our Instagram and Facebook and Blue Sky and
0: easy to
2: TikTok.
0: Find.
1: TikTok and all of that is easy to
0: They're
1: find.
0: They're everywhere you want them to be. So you can find them anywhere. Everywhere Dutch Holly.
1: Yeah.
0: I love it. You guys are always such a treat to hang out with, and I really appreciate you coming into studio. You're my second repeat guest, right? I think so, Josh.
3: Yeah, we had Drew.
0: Okay, Drew doesn't count. Drew shows up everywhere all the time.
2: Dutch, we love Drew.
0: Well, because he's the best and he's very busy, but he and I cross paths all the time, so they're my first repeat guest.
3: Yeah.
0: Okay, great.
2: Official.
1: I'm so happy that we got the do-over, because last time we were here, we were working on stuff and didn't have any announcements, and now we have like four announcements.
0: Isn't that great?
1: Yeah.
0: I love how this
2: so
0: works.
2: Great. Thank
0: That's
2: you
0: so
2: for having us. We always enjoy coming here, and it's always a pleasure to be able to share space and ideas and time with you.
0: Well, thank you, you guys. You guys are the absolute best. For everybody listening, please go find my friends known as Dutch Holly, Trey and Jen. You can find them everywhere, as they explain to you. And listen, thank you for tuning in. It means a lot to us that you care enough about our local music and our regional music and all the artists that make up this wonderful place that we live in. And it's really nice to have your support. So thank you for tuning in. Be sure to tune in next week. As always, I hope you have a smile on your heart. I hope you are surrounded by joyous people and a lot of laughter. And wherever you are traveling or whether you're at home, be safe and be sure to hug someone you love. Until next week, we will be back then. Be safe, be wonderful, and take care, everybody.
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6: I'm Paul Stevens. State Democratic Committee folks in Maine selecting Troy Jackson to run for the U.S. Senate. The former Republican state senator replaces primary winner Graham Plattner, who stepped down over sexual assault allegations that he denies. The Justice Department suing the state of Colorado for giving in-state tuition assistance to undocumented immigrants.
7: It's up to each state to decide who is a Coloradan, who's a Texan, who's an Oklahoman. Of course, it's up to the United States of America to decide who's an American, but there's a big difference there, right? Like, you have to be in Colorado 6 months and a day, and then you have to pay taxes in Colorado.
6: And that's Governor Jared Polis telling Fox News under those terms, the students qualify as state residents. The U.S. carrying out nearly 2 weeks of airstrikes in Iran. President Trump saying they'll continue until Iran is serious about a peace deal. 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
3: In your KQNA forecast, slight chance of showers over the weekend. Chino Valley and Prescott Valley, Dewey, Humboldt, and Prescott area with a 20% chance of rain. 30% in Cottonwood and the Verde Valley. In high temperatures in the low 90s in the Prescott Quad Cities. Well into the triple digits in Cottonwood and the Verde Valley. Overnight lows in the middle 70s. Hot temperatures to start next week. Maybe triple digits in the Prescott area. And a chance of monsoon rains each afternoon. That's your outlook. 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
10: I'm Bill Monroe, longtime Prescott Valley Utilities Director. Neil Wadsworth announced his retirement effective August 3rd. For the past 28 years, Wadsworth has played a role in overseeing the operation of town water and wastewater systems. The Camp Verde Marshal's Office held active shooting response training at Camp Verde schools. This was a scheduled training exercise, and there was no threat to staff members or the public. Marshal's Office officials called the training a tremendous success and provided valuable opportunities to reinforce tactics, improve communication, and identify important lessons that will continue to strengthen response capabilities. Prescott Valley residents and visitors got to see police canine teams in action. The Prescott Valley Canine Team and the Arizona Law Enforcement Canine Association hosted a free public demonstration at Finley Toyota Center. Teams from across Arizona, including Prescott, Chino Valley, and the Yavapai County Sheriff's Office participated. And the Humboldt Education Foundation held a back-to-school health and wellness fair at Finley Toyota Center. Free backpacks and school supplies for students in kindergarten through 12th grade were given out, and there are free dental services and cleanings for children, as well as vaccinations and haircuts. I'm Bill Monroe, and that's your KQNA News Week in Review.
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10: 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That's your KQNA Nightbeat. I'm Bill Monroe.
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14: Addiction. 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
15: Morning, Lori. Evening, Grace America. Hugh Hewitt from Orlando, Florida, where the American Legislative Exchange Council is having their annual meeting. This is day two of my broadcast, which I'm kicking off with State Senator Phil King from the great state of Texas, which has, for reasons that defy my understanding, 31 senators in their upper chamber. Senator King, you got to start with the explanation of 31 senators, because that doesn't make any sense to the folks in Pittsburgh.
16: Well, the Capitol law says that we have 150 members of the House, and that's because there's 150 Psalms, and we have 31 senators because there's 31 Proverbs. We have actually researched that to see if it's true. We can't find anything to it, but it's a wonderful story, so it has been stuck with for decades.
15: Well, that's like, I have a column in Fox News this morning about Trump and a Napoleon maxim, and the maxim, if you start to take Vienna, it's never been found, Napoleon saying that, but it works, so yeah, you use it. I want to talk about a lot with you, but I'm going to start with data centers, because you have business and commerce as one of your committees, then we're going to go to religious liberty. Would you tell us about the data center coming to your district and why people might want to think twice before they say, no, we don't want a data center?
16: Sure. There's legitimate concerns. We've never done this kind of build out. Electricity's an issue. Water's a concern. Not in my backyard's a big concern. Those are all things we're working through and can work through. On the great side, you always want your state to be in front of whatever the next big thing is. And this is at least the combustion engine. It's probably the Industrial Revolution. And so you want your state to be in front of that, and in front of everybody on it. There's a tax benefit, too, that nobody talks about, but I represent one little county, small county, 3,800 people, Shackelford, Texas, great county. There's a data center under construction now, along with a power facility that'll provide the electricity. That one data center and that one power center, well, first I'll let me say, all the property taxes collected to fund schools, the city, the county, the emergency service district, everything in that county totals $9.9 million a year in collections. That one data center and that one power facility is going to write that county a check for $250 million every year without putting any strain on government services. It's not going to put kids in their schools. It's not going to put trucks on their roads. It's not going to put crime in their neighborhoods. It's just going to be money to the community to use for water resources and whatever else they can think of.
15: Now, that was approved by a board of supervisors. I'm unfamiliar with how land use approvals in Shackelford County happen.
16: So in Texas, our counties don't have zoning authority. So if a property owner wants to sell that property to Amazon to build a delivery center, or they want to sell it for a power plant, they can do that. We don't. We even have a deregulated electricity market. But in this case, they're bringing their own electric power. They're building this giant series of tilt wall buildings that look like all other tilt wall buildings. And they've got a lot of traffic out there now with a couple thousand construction workers for a couple of years building this. But when that's over, it's just going to be some standalone buildings that don't make noise. Again, they've worked through the electricity issue there. The water issue is solved for that community. But there is really no approval. Now, we've since then, I think we're the first state to do so, have set up a process for making sure that it's not the wild, wild west when data centers interconnect. Because, you know, one data center will use as much electricity as a town of 100,000 people easily. And so we've got some parameters for how you work on interconnection so that things don't fall apart. But there is no approval process for a data center to come into
15: that. That sounds like the alpha case for best case. Unless there's a blue duck and a lonesome dove involved in this, that's going to work out just fine, and people ought to use it as an example. I want to turn now to the Religious Liberty Committee that you've set up. Lieutenant Governor Dan Patrick chairs the National Religious Liberty Commission, and he does a very fine job of it. Why did Texas do that? What's its end supposed to be?
16: Well, as you said, Governor Patrick chaired the Presidential Commission on Religious Liberty. They just submitted their report to the president and to the public. And if you watched those hearings over the last year, at least I was shocked at all the instances of discrimination, religious discrimination, and even persecution in the workplace, in education, in the military, of course, in government facilities, government offices. And I think he just wants to bring that to Texas. And we are going to, we're standing up that committee right now, and we're looking at the presidential report. We're going to look for gaps in the Texas law, and we're going to fill those gaps and try to make Texas number one in the nation for religious liberty for decades to come.
15: One of the most famous religious liberty cases, I teach con law, is the city of Bernie. Down in Bernie, they wouldn't let St. Mary's Catholic Church expand. It ended up being a big case that was decided on grounds unrelated to the Free Exercise Clause. But I think I don't normally think of Texas as having a lot of religious liberty problems. Have you held hearings yet? Have you asked people to come in yet?
16: Oh, yeah. I think it's we're about to start the hearings in just actually next month. But, you know, a simple example is one of our physicians in Texas, and he testified before the hearing, the presidential commission, and he was a whistleblower. He was concerned that they were doing the gender modification on children at one of the Texas hospitals that had said they had stopped doing that. He released information showing that they were. The Biden administration then indicted him, I believe, on three federal counts. Right.
15: Yeah.
16: He was persecuted by his peer groups, and it was a terrible experience. And those are the kind of things that are popping up in every state. We're just like anywhere else where a child trying to give their valedictorian speech, has it changed from what they wanted to talk. They want to talk about Christ. They want to talk about God, and let's have a school district strike that. So the same things you see going on everywhere in our culture now, we're seeing them in Texas too.
15: Big state. A lot of people will be on both ends of the bell curve. Let me turn to redistricting. You chaired the redistricting committee. That was a national story. Congratulations, you got it done. How's it look in the rearview mirror?
16: Well, you know, it was interesting. The first time I found out we were doing redistricting was when the president was being interviewed on the tarmac somewhere and said, and Texas is going to do congressional redistricting, draw five seats, going to be an easy deal. So we put together a committee, and Lieutenant Governor appointed it. I chaired it, and we had some struggles. The Democrats in the House left the state for a while.
15: I remember it well.
16: And eventually came back, and we had some issues in the Senate, too. But we created five additional Republican seats, congressional seats. We have 38 seats. We should have 39, but they changed the census during Biden's tenure. They're not walk-away Republican seats.
15: Yep.
16: I feel real comfortable that we'll win at least three of them. All five are winnable. You know, politics are a little odd this cycle and difficult, particularly down in South Texas. And so they're good seats. They should be Republican seats, but they're not walk-away seats.
15: Will there be, do you think, fairly confident, a net pickup for Texas for the Republicans at the end of the day, even if a couple of those districts go the wrong way?
16: So we all know what politics look like right now. It's a little uneasy. I think it's going to get a lot better as we get toward November. But I think I feel real comfortable we'll pick up three of those. I think if it was a normal election cycle, we'd pick up all five.
15: And so do they stay the same until 32?
16: Yes, until after the next census. Well, until we redistrict again.
15: Yep.
16: You know, and we're required to after the next census. But so, yes, they would go through in 2030, the census will come out. We will draw districts again then. And I'm sorry, in 31, we'll draw the districts. The census will come out in 31. We'll draw the districts that year. And then the 32 election would elect the congressional members for 33.
15: Now, last question. You've had great leadership in Texas from Rick Perry and Greg Abbott forever. Eventually, Greg Abbott's going to say, I'm done doing this job. Who's next in line? And Lieutenant Governor Patrick just seems to like to be Lieutenant Governor. How long are these superstars going to hang around?
16: You know, we talk about the same thing. I don't know. The great thing is Texas has a lot of people in other offices and in business that could step in there and do a great job. We've got a broad bench. And so, but you're right. I think the lieutenant governor, although he'd make a magnificent governor, I think he's pretty happy where he is. And he says this is his last term that he's running for now. But we'll see. Who knows? It won't be me.
15: You like your job?
16: I like where I'm at.
15: By the way, I think having those committees and on top of that, Homeland Security, which you didn't have time to talk about, you got a plate full. Thank you for joining me. You're also on the ALEC Executive Committee.
16: Yes.
15: Wonderful organization, mm-hmm. does fabulous work. Keep up the good work, especially on AI and data centers, because I don't want my beloved state of Ohio to go off in the wrong direction. I want them to hear that tax increment of $250 million a year for the right data center in the right place. That's Texas State Senator Phil King. I'll be right back. America, we're going to go to Florida next, so stay tuned. I'm Hugh Hewitt from the American Legislative Exchange Council, ALEC.org/you, ALEC.org/you. I'll be right back.
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15: Welcome back, America. My annual trip to Florida and Orlando is the American Legislative Exchange Council's gathering, national conference, and their national chairwoman this year is Demi Bisotta. She is a representative of the great state of Florida, which is featured in the Wall Street Journal today. Fox News, I mean, for being the 17th largest economy in the world. So you people are cooking. And you're the chair of ALEC, and you've beaten the records that Danny Perez all set, and Danny is a thorn in my side for 6 years. So I'm very, very glad to hear you just crushed his record. What are the records that ALEC set this year?
0: Thank you. No, so happy that you're here, so happy that we're back in the free state of Florida. Okay. And we were here 3 years ago when Danny Perez, our current Speaker of the Florida House, was national chair of ALEC. And yes, I have beat all of his records. When I got the chairmanship and started off in January and took the reins, my first question to Lisa Nelson, the CEO of ALEC, was, okay, what did Danny do? And I want to beat all of his records. And, you know, she turned to me and she goes, I don't think he sees it as a competition between you two. I think it's you two working together for Florida to be at top. And I said, No.
15: That's not
0: it's a direct competition, and we are going to crush them all. So every record from attendance to fundraising to new private sector members, new legislators, and the amount of legislators we have here from Florida. So we have 64 legislators from the Florida legislature here.
15: That's remarkable. I will talk to California, please. That's my home away from home. I no longer live there. I live in the Beltway now, but I miss it, and they need to follow Florida's example, especially that story, that 17th largest GDP in the world. Florida is on fire. I don't mean like California's on fire. I mean the good way to be on fire. So congratulations on that.
0: Thank you. Tell me
15: a little bit about the governor's race. Byron Donalds, I was with the future First Lady of Florida yesterday, as were you, at the ALEC. She should be governor. I thought she
0: fantastic.
15: Was on fire.
0: She could do it.
15: So,
0: absolutely.
15: What's the race look like to you?
0: I think that Byron is the clear winner and the clear leader that we need here in Florida to continue momentum, but also to continue to help us grow into this next phase that we're going into. Like you said, 17th largest economy in the world. That's impressive just for a state. And he's what Florida needs. There's no secret. I endorsed him early, and I'm a big supporter. And yes, Erica is you know, his biggest asset, and she could do it herself, too.
15: So I'm on right now in Tampa, Orlando, Jacksonville, the Panhandle, Sarasota, all over the floor except Miami. We don't have a Miami outlet for reasons unbeknown to me. I want to go to your hometown of Coconut Grove somehow.
0: Come on down.
15: There's got to be a radio station in Coconut Grove if you're listening, Coconut Grove. Where is his strongest suit in terms of the governor's race, and where does he have to work the hardest to beat Jolly?
0: No, I think he's strong no matter where you go in Florida. The support is strong everywhere. He's been down on the ground in Miami, knocking doors, going to the Ventanita and having cafecito, and he's making the rounds, and he's been in every corner, and the support is out there. I think that he has it.
15: All right, so tell me your story. I always get these times. Obviously, if you become the chair of ALEC, you end up being exiled to Brazil after a few years. That's where Danny Perez is going.
0: Oh, I was hoping Italy, but...
15: No, you want Italy. Tell me your backstory.
0: So my backstory is I ran in November 2020, and, you know, Danny Perez actually, you know, I owe him a lot for helping me get there. He came to me, he said, I thought you would be great for this seat. I told him, no, I've seen this song and dance before. The Republicans had lost the seat the three prior elections, and he's like, no, we can do it. You know, this is the time, and I didn't think I'd run for office when I did. And Danny told me, you know, there's no perfect time. The time is when the opportunity is there. So took a leap of faith, went for it, knocked on 11,501 doors, just myself. As a team, we did 35,000, and we won. It was unbelievable.
15: What was your background before you decided to become an elected official? Were you already on a local board or a mayor or something like
0: that?
15: No.
0: So I was a legislative aide for a few years, but my real job is that I'm a director, one of the directors at a Center for Adults with Developmental Disabilities. Huh. So that's an issue that I'm personally passionate about. I've been able to run legislation to help that population. So, you know, when you're thinking of any developmental disability, autism, cerebral palsy, Down syndrome.
15: Well, what have you done for them? Because I have many, many friends with children who are now adults in their 30s, and they're all working. but they have to find the right employer. So how do you incentivize that?
0: That's right. So the center that I work at, we're adult day training. So we do have an employment program. We go out in the community. We find employers. We help get them more used to, you know, what it would be like to have an employee with a developmental disability. We don't hide from that word, okay? I think that's number one. But you treat them like you treat any other employee. And we give them that opportunity. They want jobs. They want that independence. They want to earn a paycheck, and they're excited to get that paycheck. So we set everyone up for success. We match the skill set with what the job is. We have a culinary academy, so they learn culinary schools or culinary skills. A lot of them want to work in the food industry, so we've given them that opportunity too. Transportation was a major right. problem for us. So just like you expect your employee to be on time at work, you would expect one of, you know, our individuals to be on time at work. And the transportation service that was being provided was way below subpar. So I've run some legislation to provide better transportation.
15: How about group housing, which is a problem for everyone, especially as parents get older and become, mm-hmm. you know, unable to oversee or superintend the primary care of their adult with disability?
0: Absolutely. So our center, you never graduate from it. You can you can start there from when you age out of the school system, the K-12 system at 22 here in Florida, and you're there till end of life. We are a family, and you know, no matter what stage of life you're in, we're there for you. We do community-based education, take them out into the community every single week too. We're not overnight. So there actually is a place in Miami that just opened this past year that is housing. There's one in Tallahassee I've seen, but we need more of it. It's definitely a deficit.
15: What a fabulous passion to have in the legislature. Now, what's your passion for ALEC? What do you want them to focus on? Because I'm talking data centers with everyone yesterday and started off with Senator King today on that.
0: Yeah, data centers is a big deal right now. No matter where you are, it's a hot topic for sure. We obviously had that morning session on data centers, and I think we need to have more information out there.

0: what you're doing is working and what they're doing isn't. Do you ever?
1: You would think. I thought Spencer Pratt was going to help with some of those issues, but we know how that one turned out. So you would think by now that they're seeing that, hey, they're going to potentially lose some congressional seats. We're gaining some of these other states that aren't doing the antics that they're doing. They're gaining people, and California, unfortunately, is losing people, but fortunately for us.
0: Yeah. 1 minute left, Demi Bassetta. Do you have redistricting? Are you on that committee? Because you folks did a wonderful job this time around, but it'll happen again after the 30 census.
1: So I was not on the redistricting committee, and I will be termed out of the House by them when it comes back. We'll see what role I'm in, you know, at that point. But I voted for the most recent maps when it made it to the floor, but wasn't part of the process.
0: Well, I hope you get a new CB down in Coconut Grove with St. Hugh of Lincoln's Parish. Thank you, Representative Bassetta, and congratulations on Alec and break all of Danny's records and
1: set
0: them so high no one else gets them. Thank you so much for joining me. I'll be right back, America. Stay tuned. From Orlando, I'm at the American Legislative Exchange Council Forum on QQ.
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0: I'm Paul Stevens. State Democratic Committee folks in Maine selecting Troy Jackson to run for the U.S. Senate. The former Republican state senator replaces primary winner Graham Platner, who stepped down over sexual assault allegations that he denies. The Justice Department suing the state of Colorado for giving in-state tuition assistance to undocumented immigrants.
1: It's up to each state to decide who is a Coloradan, who's a Texan, who's an Oklahoman. Of course, it's up to the United States of America to decide who's an American, but there's a big difference there, right? Like, you have to be in Colorado 6 months and a day, and then you have to pay taxes in Colorado.
0: And that's Governor Jared Polis telling Fox News under those terms, the students qualify as state residents. The U.S. carrying out nearly 2 weeks of airstrikes in Iran. President Trump saying they'll continue until Iran is serious about a peace deal. 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
2: In your KQNA forecast, slight chance of showers over the weekend. Chino Valley and Prescott Valley, Dewey, Humboldt, and Prescott area with a 20% chance of rain. 30% in Cottonwood and the Verde Valley. Again, high temperatures in the low 90s in the Prescott Quad Cities. Well into the triple digits in Cottonwood and the Verde Valley. Overnight lows in the middle 70s. Hot temperatures to start next week. Maybe triple digits in the Prescott area. And a chance of monsoon rains each afternoon. That's your outlook. I'm Gregory Scott for AM 1130, 99.9 FM, KQNA, the talk of the Quad Cities.
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4: Arizona News Audio. More extreme heat in the lower deserts for the next several days. Highs near 115 over the weekend before a slight cool down early next week. Heat can be tough on pets. Joe Casados with the Arizona Humane Society says it's the busiest time of year for their animal cruelty and rescue team.
5: We've taken in a lot of calls for pets in distress, and a lot of that in the summer months is due to heat, whether that's no water, no shelter, pets are tethered or left in hot cars.
4: A Mojave Valley man suffered burns after a U.S. Fish and Wildlife Service officer used a stun gun on him at a gas station, igniting a fire. After losing the Republican primary to State Treasurer Kimberly Yee, State Superintendent of Public Instruction Tom Horn says he has no regrets.
6: I've always been a philosophical guy, so I don't focus on losses. My overall political record is 16 wins and 3 losses, so I think that's a pretty good record.
4: As for what's next, he says he wants to open a new charter school for 7th through 12th graders. Connie Weber, Arizona News Audio.
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2: A couple of breaking news headlines. President Trump has put the Houthis on notice, actually put Iran on notice, that a Houthi missile is an Iranian missile. And the same deal is now in effect for what he said to the IRGC yesterday. Every missile you shoot at a tanker will lose you a power plant. And today he added, by the way, that applies to Houthis as well. Secretary Rubio had this to elaborate on the attitude in Washington about the IRGC. Cut number three.
3: And these people do a deal. They either break it or after they make it, they want to change the deal. So they're probably not ready to do a deal yet, but they will be soon because the price they're paying is very high despite their tough talk and their flowery language and their stupid Lego videos they put out. I've never seen them, but they put these things out on social media. Despite all that bravado, they are suffering tremendously and they're going to suffer more until they come to their senses. They're not there yet, unfortunately.
2: That's the language they understand. I approve of what President Trump has put in place, and we'll see if it got through the thick heads of Mr. Commander Vahidi. Let me tell you, it's 95 degrees in Orlando at 3 o'clock, so I don't think you need Best Hot Grill. But just in case you're in a part of the country where there isn't 95 degrees, besthotgrill.com, besthotgrill.com. 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Now I want to tell you about my Food for the Poor friends. They're running a special campaign, an urgent campaign, on top of their campaign for the earthquake victims in Venezuela. They have returned their focus now. They got a lot of aid down there, but there's a lot of desperate hunger. And year over year, donations are down over all NGOs, especially those that are working in Central and South America. So we're asking this audience to help these precious children get something that they need. Listen to Jacob from Food for the Poor.
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2: 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Thank you to Americans for Prosperity. I'll be right back with another legislator right here on The Hugh Hewitt Show from Alec in Orlando. Stay with us.
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2: I'm Greg Hewitt from the American Legislative Exchange Council. Every year we talk about big issues, but sometimes there's a state-specific issue. And Missouri State Senator Ben Brown is with me. Senator Brown is here to talk about, you had an election on the 4th. That's pretty quick. What are you debating in Mizzou?
10: So we have a number of very important ballot measures that the voters will be deciding on August 4th. We have an opportunity to reform our initial petition system, and also we have the opportunity to pass what is known as Amendment 5, which would really set the groundwork for us to permanently eliminate our state income tax.
2: So how is that polling? Because that doesn't sound great to voters sometimes, but then you look at Tennessee, Florida, and Texas, and it's an engine of economic growth.
10: Yeah, I mean, the data doesn't lie. I've taken on this issue for a couple years, and I looked at growth metrics. I looked at the U-Haul Growth Index. They put out an annual report, and I just started plugging in income tax rates. And what really stood out to me is that three out of the top five fastest-growing states, the ones having the most success, have an income tax rate of 0%. You expand that out a little in four of the top seven, as opposed to those at the bottom. You have your Californias, New Yorks.
2: 14.5% at the top.
10: Yeah,
2: it's ridiculous.
10: Yeah.
2: No wonder people are leaving.
10: Yeah, and then, you know, I took that and I even narrowed it down further. I plugged into a spreadsheet just Missouri and the eight states that directly border us, because after all, those are the ones that we are in the most direct competition with. And what I found was that Missouri ranked only number six in terms of lowest income tax rate. We also ranked number six in terms of population growth or loss. Every state that outperformed us had a lower income tax rate. Every single state that's lagging behind has a higher income tax rate. So the growth point is something that you really want to get across. As far as what this would do, it really does two things. There's a mandate that the legislature must pass a statute that would continue these gradual revenue-driven triggers to reduce our income tax and eventually eliminate it. Right now, what we have in law is that it will go down to 4.5% and then that stops. This would mandate that we continue that down to zero. It also does have an optional provision. It gives the legislature the option, because if you're using only revenue triggers, we're looking at a very long process, let's be honest. It gives us the option if we want to expand the sales tax base in order to expedite that process.
2: So measure five get on the ballot? Did it come out of the legislature or was it by petition?
10: So yeah, this was passed in the legislature.
2: And with a lot of support or a little support? Did it take arm twisting or was it, we got to do this, just keep up?
10: You know, in the Missouri legislature, we have a very robust filibuster. And so for a big issue like this, I think we got it through a little easier than even I anticipated.
2: So how long does your filibuster run for?
10: This session wasn't as bad. And I remember in 2025, I think it was, we had two record-breaking filibusters. Each went on for about 3 days. So you don't get a lot of sleep during those times.
2: Who is opposed to making you competitive with, say, Tennessee and Arkansas? Arkansas is low, but it's not flat. Tennessee is zero. Who doesn't want that?
10: Well, you know, the Democrats, for one, some of the usual characters. There is some pushback from some on the right as well. You know, anytime you're advancing any kind of reform that is just this complex, this complicated, you know, people at home, they don't spend years studying this. And so there, you know, do hear about some people have hesitation because of the possibility of expanding that sales tax base. As of right now, generally only products are taxed. There was a constitutional amendment passed 2015 that prohibited sales tax applying to services. My perspective, I was a business owner prior to serving in the Senate. I owned restaurants. And, you know, particularly in a restaurant, sales tax, as a business owner, you have to eat that. And I always wondered, why do people like myself, as a brick-and-mortar business, that sell products have to deal with sales tax, but yet another person owns a business down the road that produces a service, they don't have to deal with sales tax.
2: Like a HVAC or someone that's going to go in your home or mow your lawn or something, they don't
10: exactly,
2: pay it?
10: Yeah, hair salon, anything like that.
2: That doesn't seem very fair. So did you sell your businesses when you went into the legislature?
10: Not immediately. About a year in, I sold one. I tried to give myself the false impression that I'd be able to do both for a period of time. Didn't really work out. I tried another one as a silent partner. It wasn't for me. It's something I couldn't really get comfortable with. I have to be more hands-on.
2: So I'm very curious. I was just asking the Alec Chair what she did before. Why were you in the restaurant business? I got a good buddy, Glenn, who's been in the restaurant business forever. He's now up at labor helping out with reforming restaurant rules because they're all messed up for labor. What got you in the restaurant business?
10: So when I was in college, I went through this big entrepreneurial phase, and I'd collect all these little black spiral notebooks, and at one point I had a couple of them filled up with just partially completed business plans for everything I could dream up, and just happened to have opportunity where a restaurant was available. I went and met with the broker, signed the NDA, and just to look over numbers to help with my business plan. But I recognized exactly what was broken in the business. Their costs were all out of line, some things that needed to be changed. And I thought, you know, I'm 28 years old at the time, so quite a bit younger. I thought, you know, I could go and I could do this. And then just, you know, once I get an idea in my head, I'm one of those people, I don't stop. I just keep grinding forward until I get
2: there. Senator, of all the businesses in the world, I think that's the toughest niche.
10: Yes, so I will point out that prior to that, I did professional mixed martial arts. So going from
2: I'm not going to fight with you about anything.
10: To my point, that and then restaurant business, then politics. I guess I'm just a glutton for punishment.
2: But when you sit down, which niche were you in restaurant? Medium, like Chili's, or were you a lower end or higher end?
10: So it was. I wanted a place with a kind of a casual, sporty type vibe, but with upscale food and drink, a from scratch kitchen. Cocktails made of fresh squeezed juice, and so that was my vision, sort of a Midwestern take on a gastropub.
2: Yeah.
10: And I did that. It's about 8 years up until COVID, and that's actually how I got involved in politics.
2: They shut you down?
10: Yeah, in St. Louis County, where my restaurant was located, and I went from a guy that never gave a public speech in his life to, at one point, you know, overnight, I became the face of the resistance and was doing 5 interviews a day between local news and radio, next thing I know, and traveling to the Capitol, testifying at hearings for legislation to restore oversight and accountability. I did that for about a year. I filed a lawsuit against the state. I won. It took about a year, but ended up reversing most of the mandates statewide.
2: That's remarkable. That's a great origin story. And they have term limits in Missouri?
10: They do.
2: How many more years you got in the Senate?
10: So I just finished my fourth year. Last year, my first term. I'm up for re-election for another 4 years right now.
2: Senator Brown, I hope to see you at the next ALEC convention as a freshly minted winner and with your Measure 5 pass. Thank you for joining me. Senator Ben Brown from Missouri. Stay tuned, America. I'll be right back on the Hugh Hewitt Show from Orlando.
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2: Welcome back, America. I'm Hugh Hewitt. Love that story by Senator Brown. But I want you to hear Senator Cruz today because he's right about the need for two viable parties. Here's Senator Cruz today.
22: I think she'll run for president. I don't think she will run for Senate, but I'm going to make a prediction for you, Sean. My prediction is Comrade Mondami will be the next Democrat senator from New York, that Mondami will replace Schumer. I think Mondami is the single most powerful Democrat in the country. And I got to say, by the way, there are some Republicans that are celebrating. This is great. Our opponents are crazy. That's going to help us. I want to say for the record, I'm not celebrating. I think this is bad for the country. I think this is unhealthy. I want to see two normal parties that are not filled with crazy people who can actually do something reasonable and who actually love the country. Okay, if a Democrat likes some higher taxes and higher regulations, I don't like that. But could we start with the premise that you love America?
2: Can we start with that premise? Yes, we ought to insist on that premise that we love America. That's what I'm going to tell you about right now, Americans who are praying together for the country. 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
23: Fox News, I'm Carmen Roberts. The conflict with Iran widened this week as Iran-backed militants in Yemen attacked ships in the Red Sea, helping push oil prices higher. And the U.S. and Iran, however, held off on attacks overnight.
24: For 13 nights in a row, U.S. forces targeted military positions inside Iran. Last night, quiet for the first time in those 2 weeks. President Trump has talked repeatedly over the last few days about consideration of a possible massive attack on Iran. But the president made sure to say all options for the U.S. still on the table.
23: Fox's Steve Harrigan from Tel Aviv. Belgium authorities arrest a Canadian intern at NATO on suspicion of spying. Officials say NATO security services flagged suspicious activity involving the female Canadian citizen who is originally from China. 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
25: In your KQ&A forecast, slight chance of showers over the weekend. Chino Valley, Prescott Valley, Dewey Humboldt, the Prescott area with a 20% chance of rain, 30% in Cottonwood in the Verde Valley, in high temperatures in the low 90s in the Prescott Quad Cities, well into the triple digits in Cottonwood in the Verde Valley, overnight lows in the middle 70s, hot temperatures to start next week, maybe triple digits in the Prescott area, and a chance of monsoon rains each afternoon. That's your outlook. 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
28: I'm Bill Monroe, longtime Prescott Valley Utilities Director. Neil Wadsworth announced his retirement effective August 3rd. For the past 28 years, Wadsworth has played a role in overseeing the operation of town water and wastewater systems. The Camp Verde Marshal's Office held active shooting response training at Camp Verde schools. This was a scheduled training exercise, and there was no threat to staff members or the public. Marshal's Office officials called the training a tremendous success and provided valuable opportunities to reinforce tactics, improve communication, and identify important lessons that will continue to strengthen response capabilities. Prescott Valley residents and visitors got to see police canine teams in action. The Prescott Valley Canine Team and the Arizona Law Enforcement Canine Association hosted a free public demonstration at Finley Toyota Center. Teams from across Arizona, including Prescott, Chino Valley, and the Yavapai County Sheriff's Office participated. And the Humboldt Education Foundation held a back-to-school health and wellness fair at Finley Toyota Center. Free backpacks and school supplies for students in kindergarten through 12th grade were given out, and there are free dental services and cleanings for children, as well as vaccinations and haircuts. I'm Bill Monroe, and that's your KQ&A News Week in Review.
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0: 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Be aware and stay safe. Meth and heat is a deadly mix. 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
2: Morning glory and evening grace, America. Hugh Hewitt, whether you're listening on the Salem Radio Network, one of our Wonder affiliates, or you're watching on the Salem News Channel, I am in Orlando, hence the backdrop, which is the American Legislative Exchange Council. There are 99 state legislatures. 1,800 members of those legislatures are here in Orlando talking policy, talking goals that they can share, plans and procedures. And Representative Kim Mosier from the great state of Kentucky, where she's been a state legislator for 10 years. Mm-hmm. Representative Mosier, welcome. What was your background before you threw yourself into politics?
10: Oh, gosh, I was a nurse. I was a NICU nurse, neonatal intensive care, and a flight nurse. And I served as drug policy director. And I guess my biggest accomplishment is I have raised 5 sons.
2: Oh, I'm the third of 3 boys, and one of them getting beat up right now somewhere. Well, my mom was a nurse, and she was a wonderful nurse. She'd gone to her reward, but she was like a nurse ratchet from One Over the Cuckoo's Nest. She said they're 2 kinds, nice and tough, and that you get out of bed, get out of here, nurse. So right, I'm glad to have a nice
10: That's
2: nurse.
10: That's funny, yeah.
2: Let's talk Medicaid fraud, because Ohio is awash in this, Minnesota's awash in it. Mm-hmm. California doesn't even want to look. It's so bad in California. Yeah. How bad is it in Kentucky, or is it not bad?
10: Oh, you know, I think that we definitely have fraud. And we've got a great auditor who's uncovering some of the fraud, some of the discrepancies, let's say, in Medicaid and funding. Some of the MCOs have...
2: What's an MCO?
10: A managed care organization. Okay. They manage the Medicaid for the state. And so, you know, I won't get too in the weeds, but we have fee-for-service and then MCOs. MCOs get a capitated rate.
2: Is that like an HMO?
10: That's a health maintenance organization.
2: Right.
10: Yeah, I think that's not just Medicaid.
2: Okay.
10: So, yeah.
2: MCOs are Medicaid only?
10: Medicaid only, yeah.
2: So they move into a poor community and say, open their doors. Is that what the
10: Not really.
2: Plan
10: I mean, the, yeah,
2: be?
10: The MCOs are basically an insurance.
2: Oh, okay.
10: Yeah. Insure, they come in and they manage the Medicaid dollars. So not all bad. I mean, you know, the objective is to disperse the funds in an equitable way to, create a fair system for for the recipients, make sure that they're, the people are eligible and all of the things.
2: Well, Obamacare came along 20 years ago, mm-hmm. and it said, come one, come all, join the Medicaid system.
10: Yeah.
2: I assume Kentucky said yes.
10: Yes. The first governor, Beshear, is who kind of brought this to Kentucky through executive order. It was not a legislative initiative. So.
2: Really? You can do that mm-hmm. in Kentucky?
10: Apparently. I wasn't there yet.
2: Okay. Mm-hmm. So in comes Medicaid to all the states and follows the fraud. Now, mm-hmm. I know it's very bad, especially in adult daycare centers in Ohio and in Minnesota. Mm-hmm. It's in child care centers. What's the point of most controversy in Kentucky?
10: You know, the area that we identified, and I passed a bill actually that defunded the CPT or billing code that we identified as being fraudulently used, really, really abused. It was in the addiction services area. Uh-huh. We have a huge addiction issue,
2: sure.
10: Substance use disorder
2: so
10: Ohio, issue.
2: So
10: and,
2: right
10: yeah,
2: up
10: sure, exactly.
2: Appalachia Trail, yeah.
10: And so... you know, we have worked hard to bring resources to Kentucky, to the people who need it. But now I'm concerned about some of these billing codes that have been used for not just it, this particular code was called psychoeducation. It's kind of this fluffy code that really should have just been in therapeutic. And it ended up costing the state $300 million in 5 years. And so we were watching the trends, and it was kind of plodding along at a reasonable rate, maybe $7, $8 million a year. And in 2024, it shot up to $168 million.
2: So how does that work? Mm-hmm. I mean, what do they pretend to be doing? Counseling people with...
10: Well, yeah, I mean, you know, the psychoeducation code is really, you know, hello, Mr. Smith, this is your diagnosis, this is what we're going to do for you. And it's teaching soft skills and life skills and all the things I think should be included in other therapeutic models. I don't think you need a separate billing code for that. And so we ended up taking a look at this, and with our behavioral health department, decided that this code really wasn't needed. And so I had a bill that updated peer support specialist and services, which is also in the addiction arena, but we defunded that billing code.
2: Who was abusing it? I mean, is it a provider or is it a fraudster?
10: It was providers, and they were using it. They were having peer support specialists, for one, people who are not necessarily clinical, using this code. So it was being used by providers who shouldn't have been using it, shouldn't have been billing for it in the first place. And then they would bill for 8 hours at a time. And this is billed in 15-minute increments. So,
2: I was a lawyer who billed time. There are no 8-hour
10: yeah,
2: days.
10: So
2: there are no 8-hour days. Yeah. Even litigators would blink
10: I've
2: at
10: heard
2: that.
10: That. I've heard yeah. that. Yeah, yeah.
2: So, you're a nurse, so mm-hmm. that is that why your eye fell on that and said this can't
10: yeah,
2: be
10: I
2: right?
10: Yeah, right. So, I chair health services for the state. So, I have the opportunity to look at a lot of things in the healthcare space. And Medicaid just happens to be one of the issues that falls under my jurisdiction in our committee. So,
2: if you spend yeah. $300 million on Medicaid, that has to Kentucky
10: oh,
2: has to
10: one
2: balance.
10: Code, one code, yeah.
2: Wow.
10: Uh huh.
2: Does
10: yeah.
2: that have to come out of a balanced budget?
10: It does. Absolutely. So
2: whoever's draining that uh-huh. pool gets the water, and the rest of this. What got cut?
10: Oh my gosh. Well, I mean, we push and pull our budget every 2 years. We pass a biennial budget. So our Medicaid budget in the time that I've been in office since 2017 has gone from about a $10 billion Medicaid budget to $24 billion.
2: So did your population double?
10: It has not. It has not. So, yeah, so there's a lot going on in Medicaid. The governor that we currently serve under is, or work with, I guess, is very interested in expanding this population, I think. So,
2: well, he's running for president. He's got to run for
10: I've
2: president.
10: Heard that.
2: But is he going to run uh-huh. for president on waste, fraud, and abuse? Because that doesn't seem open to
10: him. No. He's saving the day. He is just including everyone and making sure that everyone gets, this is how he won the last election. He went town to town handing out ARPA checks. So, so as far as things that are getting cut, I'm absolutely sure that there are things that we should be funding that we aren't able to fully fund because of the explosion in the fraud.
2: I had for a number of years, 17 years, served on a board that had some oversight over community clinics, family-run healthcare clinics, and it's federal, state match, and some local money. That's where people, you fund a clinic. People actually come, and there's a doctor there and a nurse there and a PA and a PT. Does Medicaid somehow get around that? They don't have to have credentialed people on site?
10: No, they do. They do. And, yeah, I just had this conversation with one of our staffers earlier about credentialing. Are we taking a hard enough look at the providers who are coming into our state and making sure that they're following all the rules? There are a lot of rules, but that's okay. It's a lot of taxpayer dollars that we have to be responsible for and with.
2: Also, I had a family member who was a coder for a hospital, retired now.
10: Oh, okay.
2: It got too crazy.
10: Yeah.
2: Too many codes. Why so many codes? Why is it not write out what you're doing?
10: Yeah. Well, that's the way it used to be. My father was a family practitioner, and I went on house calls with him. So those are gone. Very simple times. Yeah. So I've seen the evolution of healthcare from that small town primary care office to mandatory EHRs, the electronic health records, where the doctor has his back to the patient and is typing away on the computer, and it's difficult. But my husband's a physician, so
2: does he do house calls?
10: He's got a big family, so
2: okay. We do have the friends and family exception, because my daughter had a house call when she's 40 now, when she was a baby, and I said, you got one in your entire life, and that's not going to happen again. Family and friends exception. What is ALEC doing about this? Because the American Legislative Exchange Council, and this is spreading through the states. Every state's kind of waking up to, we have a nightmare on our hands.
10: Right. Well, I mean, I think ALEC is demanding transparency and data collection, and so a lot of the states that, in Kentucky specifically, is following suit. We have a Medicaid Oversight and Advisory Board, and are setting up, I'm co-chairing a healthcare data transparency dashboard, and so we're trying to shed the light on the money that's being spent. So
2: you would think that good providers would want you to succeed.
10: They do. They do. And there are really good providers.
2: Of course. And
10: we want to protect the safety net for those who truly need it. And
2: Representative Mosher, thank you. Good luck in getting the American Legislative Exchange Council to get a policy together. And I appreciate your time today.
10: Thank you.
2: Don't go anywhere, America. I'll be right back from Orlando. ALEC.org/E if you want to learn more about the organization. I'll be right back.
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2: Welcome back, America. I'm Hugh Hewitt from the ALEC Conference in Orlando, ALEC.org/U, the American Legislative Exchange Council. And there's nothing that these 99 state legislative chambers don't get into. One of them is Veterans Affairs, and the chair of that committee is with us, the Speaker Pro Tem of the Iowa Legislature, John Wills. John, welcome. Yesterday, I met Matt Commons, new member of your caucus. He's working on the Veterans Affairs. We're walking along with Lee Habib, and I said, so you got out of Afghanistan untouched? He said, no, he pulled up his pants leg. He hadn't got a leg, but you don't know it. And he said, I'm here to work on veterans issues. What are you guys doing?
21: Well, we're going to look at adopting about six model policies tomorrow morning, and they're going to be from anywhere from purple schools, an effort to allow for schools to be able to take students in more easily that are military students, to mental health, to physical health, and anything in between. It's going to be really a good day tomorrow.
2: You know, my daughter is a Navy spouse and has been for a long time, so she's got four kids, and deployment's going on right now. They have in Virginia, though, the best system in the world. They got a person in every school ready to deal with the military kids. Yes. Is that part of the plan?
21: Yeah, that's part of the thing with the school thing that we're going to be looking at tomorrow, is to make sure that those children, when they actually get to the school, that they have the ability to be taken care of, that they are kind of tracked into the right programs where they need to be based on their past school and the previous schools. So that basically is as streamlined as possible for those kids. It's a traumatic event when their parents have to move about every 3 to 5 years in the military. And so they will be moving at some point. And so those kids, we want to make that as streamlined and as stress-free as possible.
2: So were you a service member?
21: 25 years.
2: In?
21: Army.
2: Army. Okay. So is Matt. And so I guess it's Army heavy. But we had a number of people stand up yesterday. I said, veterans, would you stand up? How big is the task force? They all want to be on that, right? The veterans want to be on the Veterans Task Force.
21: Yeah, so relatively new task force, so less than a year old. We already have a 100 members, plus we are pulling in the public members. So an ALEC is very interesting because we have private members, which are legislators, and then we have public members, which are businesses and so forth. And so we have over 100 legislators, private members, and we've got about 10 public members right now, businesses, groups that support veterans and so forth. And so together it's very synergistic. It makes a very good working relationship that we're able to do model policies and promote things that veterans need, both on the legislative side and on the public side.
2: So you had to bounce around a lot in the Army. So why did you end up in Iowa?
21: I grew up in Iowa, and so I stayed there a good portion so I spent 25 years in the military, 9 of it active duty. The rest of it was National Guard. So I started out National Guard at 17 years old, ended up in the National Guard when I retired. And so basically I was there. My career was in Iowa for a majority of time. So I'm a water quality specialist. I work with landowners on an individual basis, on voluntary basis, to improve water quality. So I was able to use my skills for that, but also my skills in the military as a 11 Bravo and a 19 Delta, or infantryman, cavalry scout. I spent about 3 years total combat tour, Afghanistan, Iraq, Egypt, and that sort of thing. So I'd be able to serve my country, but also do good things back at my community.
2: I told another vet yesterday, I would just love to see more veterans in politics. I think you guys get there and you actually know how to work cooperatively, yeah, towards a common goal, no matter whether it's DRR. Is that what you've experienced?
21: I never wanted to run for politics. A lady, she was 89 years old at the time, came up to me. She said, "You're going to run for so-and-so's seat and you're going to win." And I'm like, "I'm not going to do it." That night, 5 other people came to me and said, "Hey, congratulations, here you're running for that seat."
2: She had some pull. Yeah.
21: And I said, "No, I'm not, but guess what? Here I am."
2: Have you enjoyed it?
21: It has been the best thing ever. You know, I don't like the politics. I like the people, and I like serving the people, and I like working for the people and making the folks back in Iowa's lives better.
2: I like ALEC as well. How do you like? I think ALEC is just the most obvious thing in the world. Get the smart people together and let them talk.
21: Yeah. So I did participate in some other groups. There's other groups like ALEC, but I really never felt at home. But once I came to an ALEC event, where we're working for federalism, less government regulations, and just those kind of concepts, I really felt at home, and this is kind of where I really feel like I can make the biggest impact and effort.
2: I was talking with Representative Commons about the property tax abatement for disabled vets. I don't know if it's 50% or 75% or 90% or 100%. Is that a common policy throughout the country?
21: Yeah, I think we're seeing it more and more often. Right now, I think in Iowa, we have something, if you have a physical disability that a veteran or military caused, you get a certain percentage off of your property taxes, or it's frozen at a certain percent. I think other states, other localities are looking at doing some things like that. I think that's really a good thing to look at, and each individual state has the ability to do what they
2: do
21: best.
2: Your spouse had to find a job every time you move, and
21: yes,
2: sometimes they have credentials and they don't transfer. That is the craziest thing to me.
21: One of the policies we need to look at, and we have already last December looked at reciprocity for military spouses in their licensing. And so one of the things we looked at is if they do transfer, but a state requires a higher level, that they automatically do get licensed, but they have a certain period of time to catch up to that state's requirements. I think that's very reasonable.
2: Yes.
21: Allows them to get into the workforce right away, earning a living, but yet still meet the requirements that state wants.
2: All right, 180 degrees over to data centers. Iowa got any?
21: Oh, yeah, we've got.
2: You're a water specialist. That's what made me think of it, water and power are the two big issues associated with data centers.
21: Yes. We do have data centers. We've got quite a few. And I tell you, I did a newsletter article about data centers a few weeks ago, and talking about more of the national security issue. It's really a national security issue in my mind if we don't have data centers in this country. I'm kind of neutral. I'm agnostic to data centers. If we want data centers in locations, we should have them if people want them. But if you want to pick up your phone and go to Facebook, guess what? You're using a data center. If you don't want to have that, then we don't want data centers. As far as the water usage, they have the technology now that they can do closed-loop systems. They're not using nearly the water that the original data centers did. I really do believe what Trump, President Trump is touting, that if we have data centers, they must provide their own power and infrastructure. I think that's a great way to go about it. So I think those are the things we need to look at. I think that's what really states really need to look at as far as policy.
2: And let's talk a little politics. I was on the national map for a governor's race and for a Senate race. Now, Congresswoman Hinson has been on the program talking about her race. I think that feels pretty good. Don't know much about your governor's race.
21: Yeah, I really think, Zach Lane came up in the race out of five candidates, came from

0: be all in on it.
1: Ashley Hinson seems to, Joni Ernst, tough act to follow. Yeah. Ashley Hinson seems like she can do that.
0: I served with Ashley Hinson in the House for about 4 years, and she's a great person. She's really got a heart for a servant heart, and I think she's going to do well in the Senate.
1: Representative John Wills, thank you for joining me, representing the state of Iowa. Good to have you, and good to have the Veterans Committee up and running. I appreciate that. Thank you.
0: Thank you. I appreciate it.
1: I'll be right back. America, stay tuned. Jonathan Williams, chief economist and president of Alec Trent, be next on the Hugh Hewitt Show.
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0: Carmen Roberts. The conflict with Iran widened this week as Iran-backed militants in Yemen attacked ships in the Red Sea, helping push oil prices higher. And the U.S. and Iran, however, held off on attacks overnight.
1: For 13 nights in a row, U.S. forces targeted military positions inside Iran. Last night, quiet for the first time in those 2 weeks. President Trump has talked repeatedly over the last few days about consideration of a possible massive attack on Iran. But the president made sure to say all options for the U.S. still on the table.
0: Fox's Steve Harrigan from Tel Aviv. Belgium authorities arrest a Canadian intern at NATO on suspicion of spying. Officials say NATO security services flagged suspicious activity involving the female Canadian citizen who is originally from China. 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
2: In your KQNA forecast, slight chance of showers over the weekend. Chino Valley, Prescott Valley, Dewey Humboldt, the Prescott area with a 20% chance of rain, 30% in Cottonwood in the Verde Valley, in high temperatures in the low 90s in the Prescott Quad Cities, well into the triple digits in Cottonwood in the Verde Valley. Overnight lows in the middle 70s. Hot temperatures to start next week, maybe triple digits in the Prescott area, and a chance of monsoon rains each afternoon. That's your outlook. 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
10: Welcome back, America. I'm Hugh Hewitt from the ALEC.org National Convention, my annual trip somewhere. We're in Orlando, and Jonathan Williams is with me. You see him once a week on the Hugh Hewitt Show. Jonathan is the President and Chief Economist

0: at alecalec.org/you. But he normally has, frame him up a little bit there, Harley, would you? Because this is the first time I've not been offended by a shot. There's no little Michigan cutout behind you, Jonathan. So I'm happy to have you here without the state of Michigan behind you. So I want to start with the One Big Beautiful Bill and Tabor. How are we doing?
1: Well, you know, I think that there's a lot of work to be done on a couple of areas, right? I mean, I think that obviously the policy was 100% right when it comes to the One Big Beautiful Bill, putting more hard-earned dollars back into the hands of American taxpayers, the education benefits that we've talked about with the Federal Education Tax Credit Scholarship, the 529 expansions. All the issues that Dr. Oz talked about today here at ALEC on waste, fraud, and abuse and fighting those, incredible benefits. You know, some of it gets lost in all the just the whirlwind of the media cycles, as you know better than anybody, right? And so I think it's a reminder of what are these benefits and how do they benefit the average American? And I think it's so important. It sometimes gets lost in the shuffle. You know, on the Tabor question, the jury's out, and there's a lot of hard work to be done to educate in Colorado as to, you know, this has been in the state constitution for now more than 30 years. And has really kept Colorado from becoming more like your California. Former home state of California yep. by limiting the growth of government spending. And guess what? When government doesn't overspend, taxpayers get a rebate check, more or less a dividend. And it's an incredible thing. And that's why the big spenders out there hate it so much. And they're always trying to repeal it and spend a ton of money.
0: Do you know who
1: invented
0: Tabor? Was it John Andrews, my buddy, state senator?
1: Oh, he was very involved with it. He was a key ALEC guy. You know, Barry Paulson, who you probably know, was a key architect. And it was really kind of an ALEC crew that got together there in the early 1990s to
0: make
1: that happen.
0: Great idea. Why didn't it spread out?
1: We're trying, you know, it's an ALEC model, and we're talking about it everywhere. But you know why? The short answer to that, Hugh, is the big spenders hate it.
0: Yeah.
1: And they will come out of the woodwork at a moment's notice if it gets added to a budget or even as an amendment to something else. It's an existential threat for those that just make their money off of government largesse.
0: Giving money away.
1: Yeah.
0: I always learned something at ALEC. I learned yesterday that the number of states that have opted into the Ted Cruz-sponsored $70 tax credit education credit to a not-for-profit that's been approved, went up to 30. I thought it was at 27. Have you got any more that you're hopeful about?
1: Oh, yeah, I think there's going to be a few more. I mean, you saw that even the rhetoric, anyways, from Kathy Hochul in New York, who said she's going to opt in. There's been a lot of rumors around Shapiro in Pennsylvania and others. And, of course, he's talked a good game, at least, on school choice in the past. It hasn't really delivered yet. But you know, if a domino fell like a Kathy Hochul saying, I'm wanting to expand it.
0: It helps New Yorkers.
1: It helps everybody. And then, of course, puts a ton of pressure on these other governors to say, hey, we haven't done it yet. Even the liberal Democrat governor in New York is doing it. That puts them in a really
0: Gavin should be looking at that. Now, let me talk to you about data centers, because I've probably had 15 ALEC guests already from all over the country. It's an issue everywhere. But the best guy who sat down, Texas State Senator Phil King, sat here and said his county, his district, got a county with 3,000 people. They're building a data center. They have a budget of $10 million bucks. They're going to get $250 million a year from this. He said, we love this. Mm-hmm. We're glad. And in Texas, they don't have zoning. So you got land, you go put it up. What is ALEC? Because there are pros and cons of hot potato issue.
1: Of course. I mean, I think you start, like most of our members do, with the first piece of this, which is we cannot afford to lose the AI race.
0: Right.
1: You know, at the end of the day, if you can't afford to lose the AI race to communist China or other adversarial nations around the world, you got to build up data centers to win on the AI race. And so how do you do it responsibly? And how do you address the legitimate concerns and separate those things from the illegitimate concerns that are probably being funded in some cases by communist China and other bad actors, as I think we know? And so this week, we're talking about some of the best practices around data center accountability to allow the build out, do it in a way that addresses people's concerns about electricity rates, for instance, to make sure that ratepayers aren't going to pay more. It turns out that talking to people like Chris Wright, who I know you have, talking about data centers could actually lower electricity prices and put more power back onto the grid when if done correctly. So that's a key element that we're talking about. And then also water and farmland and things like that. The new technology, I think, is going to be a game changer here in the closed loop systems where these data
0: Explain
1: centers...
0: Explain for the Steelers fans what closed loop means.
1: Well, I mean, it's essentially a recycling of the water, right? So they're not pumping in new water all the time and having a huge waste of it. You're actually recycling the water. And so the water usage, I've been told, can be lower than an office building in a lot of cases.
0: Who are you talking to for expertise? We got a minute, Jonathan, on that. Who's the go-to? Dr. Oz is the go-to guy on Medicaid waste, fraud, and abuse. How about on data centers?
1: Well, on data centers, I mean, we've had some great conversations with Chris Wright in the administration, with Doug Burgum in the administration, but then also private sector leaders are here. Steve Moore, my co-author of Rich States, Poor States, led a discussion today with Senator Paul Bettencourt from Texas and Steve Del Bianco from the technology sector to say, hey, what are these best practices? And that's what we're here to discuss.
0: At least you got some good laughs out of Senator Bettencourt.
1: Of course.
0: He's absolutely
1: the best Trump impersonations, yes.
0: Jonathan Williams, good to see you, President,
1: good to see
0: Chief
1: you.
0: Economist of ALEC.org, ALEC.org. I'll be right back from Orlando, America. Stay tuned to The Hugh Hewitt Show.
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0: Welcome back, America. I'm Hugh Hewitt. We've uncovered an endangered species at the American Legislative Exchange Council, a Republican from California. David Tangipa represents Yosemite and the surrounding area in the California legislature. There are 60 members of the California legislature, 20 Republicans. What can you get done, David?
8: Well, I think the biggest thing that we're working on getting done is actually truly making it the Sunshine State, where we're exposing what's happening in California. You know, when I look at fraud and corruption, when the governor's former chief of staff gets convicted of corruption, when the former attorney general, Xavier Becerra, who's the potential next governor of the state of California, his chief of staff also convicted of corruption, and with what the attorney general is doing right now is something that I think everybody around the country needs to see of what it looks like not to do something.
0: I want to talk about what A.G. Bonta did yesterday, but I first want to just say about Javier Becerra gives empty suits a bad name. And I cannot believe people would vote for him over Steve Hilton, who's running a great, very online campaign, but he also has got the grassroots. Are you an optimist at all?
8: I am an optimist a little bit, mainly because Becerra's chief of staff, again, was convicted of corruption. They both took plea deals from, instead of going to 20 years in prison, to 2 years. So that tells me that there's a big whale somewhere that they took a deal for. So I think we're still waiting on that ball to drop. And how involved some of these electeds, whether it was Governor Newsom or Xavier Becerra himself, happens on that end.
0: So all right, now let's talk about AG Bonta playing games. Playing games with initiatives. Tell the whole audience out there what's going on.
8: Yeah, this is what happened yesterday in California. We have the voter ID initiative. We've collected 1.6 million signatures, and the title and summary of how it's supposed to appear on the ballot used to say the voter ID initiative and citizenship verification constitutional amendment. It now says prohibits citizens from voting unless a government issue ID is shown. But in the summary as well, which it states that we ban mail-in ballots, we actually don't do that at all. It requires a code and verification. But essentially what he's done is, in the middle of an election season, he is changing title and summary because he knows framing matters.
0: Of course it does. It's mattered for, I've lived there off and on since 1978. It's all about the title.
8: Exactly. And so instead of saying voter ID initiative, it is now prohibit citizens from voting initiative.
0: What is the prop number?
8: Prop 39.
0: So we want yes on 39.
8: We want a yes on 39.
0: That's easier to get a yes than a no. Yes on 39. And how's the money coming in? Because that's an expensive proposition to run a proposition in California.
8: We got to give a big credit to Assemblymember Carl DeMaio for, I mean, there's nobody who sleeps on his team because he works so much. And so Carl's doing a really good job. I think it's one of the largest funding mechanism we have, but there's never going to be enough money when it comes to trying to beat Rob Bonta. I now refer to him as rigging Rob Bonta.
0: That good?
8: And we've got to make it too big to rig. And so we need all the support we can get to actually bring citizenship verification and voter ID to California.
0: Well, you're talking right now to every major market in California, because let me just do my math, 230, yeah. 245 in California right now. So everyone in your car, yes on 39, yes on 39, yes on 39. What would that, let's assume it passed. What do you think would be the impact of that?
8: I think it would be monumental. And it's monumental because we've seen in the data with the motor voter and the automatic registration that's happened since about 2016, 2017, there are statistical anomalies. Let's look at LA County alone. We just got a report from the Secretary of State that shows that there are 147% registered voters in the county. Well, what does that mean? There are more registered voters in the county of LA than there are eligible age adults to vote. The same thing in San Diego County and the same thing in most of the counties in California. So this will require our local clerks and registrars to actually clean the voter rolls, to get rid of the bloated voter rolls, and to guarantee that each individual can cast one vote, and we're guaranteeing that there's a normal election security process in our system.
0: Don't even ordinary Democrats hate the waste, fraud, and abuse? The unemployment numbers, everyone thinks they got the worst fraud scandal in the country. And I said, no, you don't. I was in California when the unemployment number, they just absolutely rampaged for the prisoners were getting like three checks a month. What, do the Democrats get upset ever about anything?
8: So I will say there's a difference between the elected Democrats and the general population. Whenever I talk to the general population, a lot of them are just regurgitating whatever talking point that they're saying. But when I ask them about fraud, waste, and abuse, they agree with us. But a lot of them just blindly trust their elected officials. And it's unfortunate that a lot of them are just saying the right things but doing the wrong things behind their back. And it's something that I've talked about here at ALEC, and I want to credit Lisa Nelson for this one, is they are cheating fair and square.
0: Oh, yeah, it's legal.
8: Because they have a supermajority, yeah. They are changing the laws and then saying, well, it's not illegal. Well, that doesn't mean that it's not wrong. When Governor Newsom allocates or moves certain companies and groups to spend $300 million on his wife's friends' nonprofits, in 49 other states, that's illegal. In California, it's just a behest payment. You know, and that's how you change the laws with the supermajority. And that's part of our first goals, is to break the supermajority, expose the corruption in California. What I've seen with my term is it may be 8 years of education, 2 years of implementation, and 2 years of execution. But that can be accelerated if the people of California decide to stand up and root this out.
0: Now, is there a legal option open for Rig and Rob Bonta, can you go and challenge that change of title?
8: We can challenge it in the state court. But
0: good luck.
8: That's where when the appointments to the judicial system are also under the
0: California Supreme Court's to the left of left. And one of the reasons I left the state is you can't get a fair shake from the state courts. So it's a yes on 39. How about you? You've been in 2 years?
8: I've been in 2 years.
0: And you have 10 to go.
8: I've got 10 more to go.
0: So that's like a prison sentence. Actually, do you like Sacramento? It's not far from Yosemite. You can get back and forth pretty quick. Where are you living, by the way? Which part of
8: I live in Fresno, actually. Okay. So I've got Fresno in the Eastern Sierras.
0: Okay. So do you like being in Sacramento? Do you like the legislature? Do they ever listen to you?
8: Do they listen to me? I would say no. But, you know, I do have a new record in Sacramento. I am the fastest legislator to be kicked off of committees.
0: Oh, which ones?
8: I got kicked off of pretty much everything from health, utilities, insurance. I used to be the vice chair of the insurance committee.
0: Why?
8: Well,
0: 1 minute.
8: The insurance commissioner was going to come and testify. I found out that he's been using government money to pay $23,000 on trips to African safaris. He spent money to go to Pride Parade. And
0: out you go.
8: Didn't intend. And as I was going to question him, they kicked me off. Because
0: I think you're the Brandon Gill of the California legislature, except Brandon's in the majority, so you got to be in the minority for a while. But David Tangika, how do I say it?
8: Tangipa.
0: Tangipa. What is the ethnicity there?
8: I'm Tongan. I'm Polynesian.
0: Oh, very cool.
8: So,
0: you know, like the tackle for the Browns. I'm glad to have you here, Spencer Fano. I'm glad to have you here. Yes on 39, yes on 39. I'll say that. I'll take about it. Say that in every program. Thank you, David.
8: Thank you for having me.
0: Don't go anywhere, America. I'll be right back from the American Legislative Exchange Council. I'm Hugh Hewitt.
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1: Arizona News Audio. More extreme heat in the lower deserts for the next several days. Highs near 115 over the weekend before a slight cool down early next week. Heat can be tough on pets. Joe Casados with the Arizona Humane Society says it's the busiest time of year for their animal cruelty and rescue team.
2: We've taken in a lot of calls for pets in distress, and a lot of that in the summer months is due to heat, whether that's no water, no shelter, pets are tethered or left in hot cars.
1: A Mojave Valley man suffered burns after a U.S. Fish and Wildlife Service officer used a stun gun on him at a gas station, igniting a fire. After losing the Republican primary to State Treasurer Kimberly Yee, State Superintendent of Public Instruction Tom Horn says he has no regrets.
3: I've always been a philosophical guy, so I don't focus on losses. My overall political record is 16 wins and 3 losses, so I think that's a pretty good record.
1: As for what's next, he says he wants to open a new charter school for 7th through 12th graders. Connie Weber, Arizona News Audio.
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3: Welcome back, America. I want to keep track of the news when I'm at the American Legislative Exchange Council. Here's Trey Yink's latest report for Fox News from today.
4: There are indications the war with Iran could escalate in the coming days. The Wall Street Journal reports the U.S. military is surging equipment, assets, medics, and even special forces to the region in preparation.
3: 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Now, it's a tough market out there. Your 30-year fixed is going to be in the high sixes or the low sevens. I don't know what the Fed did today. I haven't checked the news yet this afternoon on what the Fed has done. Probably going to post that up a little bit more. You really can't wait around for rates to fall. You have to get in, get the rates you get, and then refinance with andrewandtodd.com when the time comes. Now, there's a lender. They underwrite the loan. 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Or if you refinance, to find out the best refinancing option, whether you want to stay at a 30-year, whether you want to go to an APR, adjustable rate, they will help you figure that out. They've been with me for more than 15 years. 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I've known Todd Abakian for half that time. 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
7: Fox News, I'm Paul Stevens. Decision made. The Democratic committee members in the state of Maine selecting former state Senate member Troy Jackson to run for the U.S. Senate this November. Jackson was once a Republican, but now embraces progressivism and is backed by Vermont Senator Bernie Sanders. He, of course, replaces the primary winner, Graham Platner, after sexual assault allegations forced him out of the race. He denies those allegations. Jackson will face longtime incumbent Republican Senator Susan Collins in the fall election. President Trump saying the U.S. will keep attacking Iran until it's serious about a peace deal.
8: And by the way, they are talking to us right now. They'd love to make a deal. I don't think they're ready to. I don't think it's time yet, but I'm willing to listen. But they cannot have a nuclear weapon.
7: The president last night at the rescheduled White House Correspondents' Dinner. 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
9: 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Calling for a slight chance of showers overnight tonight. That's going to stick around into tomorrow. Expect an overnight low of 71 tonight in the Prescott Quad Cities with a high tomorrow of 93, Monday high of 91. 77 the low tonight in Cottonwood with a high tomorrow of 102, 100 for the high on Monday. Have a great weekend. 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
11: I'm Bill Monroe, longtime Prescott Valley Utilities Director. Neil Wadsworth announced his retirement effective August 3rd. For the past 28 years, Wadsworth has played a role in overseeing the operation of town water and wastewater systems. The Camp Verde Marshal's Office held active shooting response training at Camp Verde schools. This was a scheduled training exercise, and there was no threat to staff members or the public. Marshal's Office officials called the training a tremendous success and provided valuable opportunities to reinforce tactics, improve communication, and identify important lessons that will continue to strengthen response capabilities. Prescott Valley residents and visitors got to see police canine teams in action. The Prescott Valley Canine Team and the Arizona Law Enforcement Canine Association hosted a free public demonstration at Finley Toyota Center. Teams from across Arizona, including Prescott, Chino Valley, and the Yavapai County Sheriff's Office participated. And the Humboldt Education Foundation held a back-to-school health and wellness fair at Finley Toyota Center. Free backpacks and school supplies for students in kindergarten through 12th grade were given out, and there are free dental services and cleanings for children, as well as vaccinations and haircuts. I'm Bill Monroe, and that's your KQ&A News Week in Review.
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11: 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That's your KQ&A Night Beat. 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
3: Morning, glory, and evening, grace, America. Welcome to Hour 3 of the KQ and Show, broadcasting from Orlando, Florida, where the American Legislative Exchange Council is meeting in their annual policy meeting. I'm pleased to welcome at this point Caroline Harris Davila, who, did I get that right? Davila.
15: Yes, sir.
3: She is a representative for the State District 52 in Texas. And tell us where House District 52 is.
15: Absolutely. House District 52 is right outside of Austin. And the biggest city in my district is Round Rock, Texas, and that's where I grew up.
3: So what is Round Rock, Texas like?
15: Round Rock is an amazing place to raise your family. It's very family friendly. There's lots of youth sports activities there. That's kind of what we're known for. But it's right outside of Austin. So it's kind of the suburban area where a lot of people live in.
3: Is that where the normies go to get out of Austin?
15: Absolutely. Yes. No, absolutely.
3: Well, I've had Matthew McConaughey on. I have to be nice.
15: Oh,
3: Matthew
15: really?
3: Was very, very nice.
15: Yeah.
3: And when his book Green Lights came out, we botched the recording. And the next day, I called him up and said, we botched her. He did it again. And so he really is a wonderful guy. And so he lives in Austin, so I won't rag on Austin. But they don't send many Republicans to the State House.
15: No, they don't. Absolutely. We joke that sometimes we need a wall between Austin and my district.
3: Yep.
15: So, but yeah, my district is about 55% Republican.
3: And what's going on in there? What sort of stuff is happening?
15: We have so much growth. So we have Samsung building their newest semiconductor manufacturing facility.
3: How many people
15: in my district? Oh my goodness, thousands.
3: That's
15: amazing. It's been great for our district and for our community. The school district there is absolutely benefiting from their presence. And we're getting a lot of defense companies. We're getting a lot of space companies. It's exciting. It's very exciting.
3: Now, creep from Austin. I mean, in all seriousness, people move to Austin because they love it for a lot of reasons, but they can tend to be Democrats left to center. Is that happening in the suburban ring?
15: Yes, it is. And I knock on a lot of doors every cycle. I love doing it, getting to know my constituents. And that's one thing I ask them. Did you move from Austin? And if you did, why? And I get a lot of the prices going up in Austin. And so people are moving into my district because it's more manageable and it's safer. I have had a lot of people mention that to me, that they moved out of Austin because of they're concerned about the safety of
3: their
15: family.
3: Your own police department?
15: You know, yes.
3: And that's a good thing to have.
15: Yes, absolutely.
3: You can control. So tell me about housing affordability. When things start popping, house prices don't stop.
15: No.
3: They go up, up, up. What's going on there?
15: So in Texas, in the past legislative session, we actually did a lot of work to remove barriers for developers and builders to be able to build better and faster in Texas. So we are still not keeping up with the demand. As you know, everybody's moving from all the other states to Texas.
3: Especially the Hill Country, especially there. Yes.
15: Dripping Springs, yes, absolutely. And to my district, too, we got a lot of good jobs. as you can imagine. So we're getting a lot of people from California, New York, all over the country.
3: Is there a university system attached anywhere in your district or adjacent to it?
15: Yes. So University of Texas is not too far in Austin. And then we also have University of Texas A&M in my district, kind of a satellite school there.
3: Okay. So that's, you've got all sorts. You've got all sorts of people, all sorts of demographics. You took that district over from a fairly well-known Mr. Tallarico.
15: Yes, I did. Absolutely. So I grew up in Round Rock. That's where I represent. And Tallarico was my state representative for 4 years. And he would come into the district and he was smart. He knocked on doors, even Republican doors. And when I talked to those same Republicans when I ran against him, they just didn't understand his votes. They didn't know how radical his votes and positions were, because he didn't talk about that with them when he was at their door. He talked about other moderate issues, and so they believed him to be a moderate. It wasn't until I explained his radical voting record that they understood how radical his views really were.
3: Is there a chance in your view that he beats General Paxton?
15: Not at all. Not at all. Okay. I mean, his record is so radical. It's not even mainstream Democrat favorable, in my opinion. You know, he does speak well. But his policy.
3: Well, we have an argument
15: radical.
3: About that.
15: Yeah.
3: I don't think he presents well on TV. It's too squeaky. And so,
15: well, yes. Okay. Yeah. And you have raised a good point.
3: It's a voice deal with people in the broadcast profession. So he did not choose to run against you.
15: No, he didn't. I announced a run against him, and instead of facing me, he ran to an Austin district, much more friendly. Ran there, won there, and so I tell people. Thankfully, we were able to kick him out of Williamson County, but we got to kick him out of Texas for good.
3: Okay. So on the list of subjects, which are subject matter expert, is healthcare price transparency.
15: Absolutely.
3: Why is that on your list of subject matter expertise?
15: Because when I first got elected, I had constituents being sued by a hospital for medical bills as low as $5,000. And so when they tried to get an itemized statement to see if that was a correct price or not, they couldn't get it. And so to me, it didn't make sense. You go to a Home Depot and you get a receipt, you know? And healthcare should be the same. So I passed
3: and
15: a bill.
3: You go to a restaurant, sometimes the bill doesn't look right, and they've got two salads down or three beers down.
15: Exactly.
3: Or something, and it's not right.
15: Yes, and that was happening in healthcare. I mean, there are so many billing errors that still go on in healthcare. And so the bill I drafted said, hey, all you have to do is give the prices a plain language description so that we know, okay, you know, it was aspirin or whatever it was they provided, and then the billing codes. Just so we can check everything, make sure it's correct. And you would have thought I was trying to land someone on the moon again. I mean, people were like, no, you can't do this. You're a freshman. It's not going to happen. You're too young. And I just don't
3: take... Every healthcare adjacent business did not want to touch the codes.
15: They did not.
3: Because they're evil, but because don't make us change anything, right?
15: Well, yes, and there, I had someone tell me too, well, our customers don't want this information, which flabbergasted me, because I thought, okay, I've talked to so many people just in my district that care about this. I guarantee everybody in Texas cares about this.
3: Yeah.
15: So because we were able to get that done, I ended up getting Freshman of the Year my freshman session, because so many people thought we couldn't do it.
3: Does freshmen ever pass anything anywhere?
15: In Texas we do, but we're just better at everything in Texas.
3: So when that came down, what was the last lobbying push like? Because you're going to attract every insurance company, healthcare provider, hospital system, they're all going to want no.
15: Yes.
3: So what was that like?
15: That it was, you know, they changed our argument. So I joked, because when I first presented the bill, they said this is going to cost us, you know, $3 million. The next time I presented it, it was $1 million. The next time it was a couple hundred thousand. So I joked that by the time we passed it, it'd be free for them to do it, because they kept changing their arguments. And, you know, it's healthcare. Things don't change quickly in healthcare.
3: Nope.
15: And they're kind of averse to change, right? But again, this was so simple. It was a receipt for your healthcare. That's all it was, and it has changed so many of my constituents' lives just getting that statement.
3: Have you found out from people that they've actually been able to call Bill and say, "This, I didn't have a broken arm. You didn't actually give me a splint."
15: Right? Absolutely. We have had those stories even outside my district. People have learned that I passed it, so they'll call my office with their issues. And in one case, I have to tell you this, they got the bill. It was sent to a billing collector. Our office called the collector and said, are you aware of this law? Do you know if the hospital followed it? And they dropped the bill.
3: They didn't win.
15: I don't know what
3: they
15: decided.
3: Well, part of the deal with billing collectors everywhere is that they're only paid a percentage of what they collect,
15: yes.
3: and they don't want to spend any time working a particular file. They just want to intimidate people into writing a check, and so they can take their 10%. And it's a business. It's legit, and sometimes people don't pay their bills. But you ask them to do some work, they're not going to do it.
15: Yeah.
3: Second thing,
15: right.
3: affordability. Yes. So you're building a lot of houses in the district. How are you going to keep the prices down?
15: By making sure that we have a steady regulatory environment in Texas, which you do really well. So just making sure that there's not government regulations in place that don't make sense for the business environment. We did that this past session, just making sure that if there's a lot, for example, that can have four houses on it, the city is not saying you can't do that. You know, and it just, if it makes sense, the developer can come in and do it and provide that service. So
3: I was under the impression Texas was pretty welcoming when it came to property rights. If you can put 10 houses on there, you can put 10 houses on there.
15: It's true. It's just some of the big cities. We call them the blueberries and the tomato soup of Texas.
3: Right.
15: So
3: yeah.
15: Houston, Austin, Dallas, that had some regulations that were just getting in the way.
3: So what, since you're a freshman,
15: yes.
3: what's the trajectory look like to you? You love your job.
15: I love it.
3: Can you do it forever?
15: I could do this forever. I love what I do. I like being in the Texas House because I do have 200,000 constituents, but I still feel very close to them. I run every 2 years.
3: How many high schools are in the district?
15: There are, oh gosh, probably 10 if I'm thinking correctly.
3: So it's a poppin' district with a lot of kids and a lot of parents
15: absolutely.
3: Who need a good school system.
15: Yes, absolutely.
3: And they want roads that their kids don't get killed on.
15: Yes, 100. You know what? And I serve on the Transportation Committee. And that's one of the number one things I do for my district is getting stoplights put in so that doesn't happen.
3: Well, having raised three kids in Irvine, California, I know what matters to parents. Good schools and roads on which the kids don't have to go around a hairpin turn blind going in. So at ALEC, which committee do they put you on?
15: Yeah, I'm on Health and Human Services and Communication and Technology.
3: How'd they get you into it? I'm curious.
15: I am such a nerd that I put myself into it as a staffer.
3: very good.
15: So I attended as a staffer, yes, and then as a member, of course I attended everything. And I love what ALEC does.
3: Yeah.
15: I absolutely love it. You know, Texas, we lead on policy, and a lot of our model policy makes its way to ALEC. And I always tell everybody, if you institute ALEC model policies in your state, it's going to be more affordable, a better place to live, and more people are going to move to your state.
3: It's going to be safer and happier.
15: Yes.
3: Caroline Harris Davila?
15: You got it.
3: I got it right?
15: Yes.
3: From House District 52 in Texas. Thank you for joining me. Come back next year if I'm back. Hey,
15: awesome.
3: Everyone, stay tuned. I got a couple more legislators coming up from Orlando. I'm Hugh Hewitt.
15: Thank you.
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3: Welcome back, America. Hugh Hewitt from Orlando and the American Legislative Exchange Council Conference. Always great to be sponsored by ALEC to come to their policy conference. I'm now joined by State Senator Adam Hinojosa. I got to say that three times. Adam Hinojosa is a freshman senator in the state of Texas. Welcome, Senator. Senator Betancourt, your colleague, told me to ask you about the tamales.
22: Oh, yeah. Well, I think what he means are the enchilada plates that we did. We took a page in our campaign tour out of a little bit of a Democrat playbook, but we were inviting people to come meet me through a drive-by meet and greet. And we had lines of cars. Praise God, they were interested enough in what we had to say. We talked about issues that connected with voters, Hispanic, a big Hispanic population down in South Texas, and we connected on issues, and we talked about those issues, and they were willing to come meet me.
3: You defeated an incumbent.
22: Yes, sir.
3: And that's really kind of unusual in Texas. So how'd you do that?
22: Hard work. My dad was a political consultant growing up, so I was in the political space for a long time, knew how to grassroots campaign, but really more than that, my dad had a knack of being able to connect with voters in the issues that mattered most to them, harnessed all that along with the very conservative values that I have, and we were able to get our message out.
3: Now, Senator Hinojosa, what was your background before you got in? What were you doing when you decided to become, because you're a freshman, so I was like,
22: yes, sir. I'm a small business owner. Again, I started in the family business. My dad was a political consultant, so I had a lot of experience in running and helping other campaigns. And then we enterprised a little bit. I owned a retail store, jewelry store for many years. Got into the restaurant business after COVID, had a little bit of commercial real estate, just some business, small business background.
3: So I want to talk to you about the big three issues that they gave me. They tell me that you're a specialist on. Ban on taxpayer lobbyist funding. I don't even know what that means, but I like it.
22: Well, yeah, what it is basically you have groups that are paid for by, our ISDs, our cities, our counties, and they use our taxpayer dollars and have memberships into these organizations that come to Austin and hire lobbyists to lobby.
3: Well, that's a water business in California.
22: Yeah,
3: every
22: water
3: district belongs, and it's actually school board superintendents and school board men. They all get lobbyists.
22: That's right. And what they do, it's different than your private sector lobby groups that are industry specific to the needs that they have. This is actually taking money, our own taxpayer dollars, and then fighting against the will of our own voters.
3: I mean, so, incumbency protection.
22: Yeah, right. Well, and just a quick example. We had a bill, the Women's Privacy Act, Senator Middleton passed last session. I joint authored the bill. And our biggest opponents were lobbyists paid for with our own tax dollars to stop, to try to stop us from stopping men going into women's restrooms in private spaces. And, you know, that was a big push from the school lobby groups, and it was something that, you know, using our own tax dollars against
3: that. Why would the school lobby groups be opposed to that?
22: You've got a big segment of liberal ideology in those organizations. You know, our cities and counties that you send lobbyists to stop and prevent us from reining in property taxes, because their organizations thrive on that. They need that tax dollar money to.
3: That's my segue to property tax reform.
22: Yes, sir.
3: I didn't know that Texas had a property tax problem.
22: Well, you know, we do a pretty good job, sir. But, you know, as a small business owner, we there's a lot more we can do, especially in the way of our small businesses. We had a great session last, some great policy passed this last session where we increased the business personal property tax exemption from $2,500 all the way up to $125,000, almost effectively eliminating business personal property tax for most small mom and pop
3: shops. That's a good thing.
22: That's a great thing, but we still have a lot more work to do with commercial real estate. We've got more on our homesteads that we can't be mortgaging our homes to pay for public education. So only two other ways to do that is to cut wasteful spending where we can and get
3: more
22: revenue.
3: You're going to end up with more people moving to Texas. Are you okay with that? Because Texas is pretty popular right now.
22: Well, we're already doing it. You know, my district is home to two major ports. We're the number one LNG export, or excuse me, crude oil port in Corpus Christi, number two LNG export port. And then in Brownsville, we're home to SpaceX. Port of Brownsville just landed a big autonomous shipbuilding business, and they've started their LNG program, and we're home to America First Refining.
3: Is it Saronic?
22: Yes, sir, Saronic.
3: Yep. Oh, are you going to be busy?
22: Oh, yes, sir.
3: Have you been to their plant yet?
22: Oh, yes, sir. We were working very much behind the scenes with our governor, lieutenant governor, and speaker to help rein them in to my district, and so we're very thrilled with
3: they
22: that.
3: They have demonstrated proof of concept in the battle with Iran.
22: That's
3: on
22: right.
3: Two different occasions. They saved the downed airmen with an autonomous surface vessel, and they took out the remaining submarine capability and maintenance facilities in
22: That's
3: Iran
22: exactly
3: with
22: right.
3: autonomous capability.
22: That's exactly
3: so Saronic
22: right.
3: is like Anduril. They're the two hot names. So
22: right.
3: That's very good. Now, LNG export, how's that? That also has to bring some unique security concerns.
22: Well, you know, there is some concern with that. However, you know, we export abroad quite a bit.
3: Not safety. I mean security. I mean bad guys.
22: Oh, yeah. You're right. You're absolutely right. That coupled with, you know, Saronic and other things that are there, SpaceX. I mean, we're in a race for space control. Elon's doing a great job in what he's doing down there. But that obviously creates target there. We're powering through the Port of Corpus Christi. I mean, we're providing all the jet fuel for Dallas and everywhere else. So,
3: what is the district number?
22: Just district number 27.
3: That must be the most interesting district in the United States.
22: I believe it
3: SpaceX
22: is.
3: SpaceX and Saronic and LNG and oil.
22: Tesla's in there, and then I've got vast farm and ranching, enterprises, including King Ranch. So I've got it all.
3: You've got the biggest ranch in America?
22: Yes, sir.
3: And you've got SpaceX and Tesla, right?
22: Yes, sir. And
3: you just visit these things, and you'd have a good time.
22: And I'm the first Republican to represent that area, and it's only been represented by a Republican for a year and a half.
3: Well, are the business owners and the people equally happy with you? Because you got to have small businessmen, working people, along with Elon. I mean, you got to have them all on your side.
22: Yes, sir. Well, I think we're doing a great job. And again, we have a more of a conservative group of people down there that we just have to embrace. You know, we've got conservative Democrats there. I know that's not a thing in most parts of the country or even northern parts of Texas, but South Texas, for sure, we have them. And showing the capabilities of what we're able to do and engage them in the things that matter to them, I think we're winning them over.
3: Now, with that many businesses, though, you're going to have a water supply issue. Not a problem, but an issue. How are you making sure you got the infrastructure to serve that many big and growing corporations?
22: Well, as you probably heard, Corpus Christi has been an emergent drought situation with our western reservoir systems literally drying up.
3: I did not know that.
22: Okay, well, we've been entertaining marine desal for a long time, but as you know, those are very, very expensive projects.
3: Yep.
22: One of the things I just literally minutes ago passed out here at ALEC was model legislation based off of my Senate Bill 1169, which I passed in first session, allows for the creation of public utility agencies, regional approaches to capitalize on economies of scale, get very expensive projects like marine desal, massive flood mitigation projects, regional wastewater treatment plants, those types of programs that can be done in a regional capacity. It provides that framework to allow political subdivisions to
3: work
22: together.
3: Yeah, I've always wanted to look at the Gulf states that are in the war right
22: mm-hmm.
3: now, and Iran is targeting their desal plants because they're all over the place. Israel's got them, Saudi Arabia's got them, Kuwait, UAE. We've got a minute. Why is it so expensive? Why can they do it and we can't do it?
22: Well, you know, we have a different framework in the United States. You know, other countries can do things that they want to do. I mean, we've got eminent domain laws. We have a lot of other different things. Not that that particular project would require that, but one of the most expensive portions of marine desal is your outflow, your discharge.

0: Paul Stevens. Decision made. The Democratic committee members in the state of Maine selecting former state Senate member Troy Jackson to run for the U.S. Senate this November. Jackson was once a Republican, but now embraces progressivism and is backed by Vermont Senator Bernie Sanders. He, of course, replaces the primary winner, Graham Plattner, after sexual assault allegations forced him out of the race. He denies those allegations. Jackson will face longtime incumbent Republican Senator Susan Collins in the fall election. President Trump saying the U.S. will keep attacking Iran until it's serious about a peace deal.
1: And by the way, they are talking to us right now. They'd love to make a deal. I don't think they're ready to. I don't think it's time yet, but I'm willing to listen. But they cannot have a nuclear weapon.
0: The president last night at the rescheduled White House Correspondents' Dinner. 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
2: 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Calling for a slight chance of showers overnight tonight. That's going to stick around into tomorrow. Expect an overnight low of 71 tonight in the Prescott Quad Cities with a high tomorrow of 93, Monday high of 91. 77 the low tonight in Cottonwood with a high tomorrow of 102, 100 for the high on Monday. Have a great weekend. 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
13: 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Hugh Hewitt at the Orlando Convention of the American Legislative Exchange Council. 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I visit with them sometimes twice a year. I like to hear about what's going on in the states. It's the glory of our Constitution, dual sovereignty. I want to play for you Trey Yingst reporting on the buildup that is underway in Iran. I'll give you the headline first. Wall Street Journal article late this afternoon. Satellite images show Iran is rebuilding fast. Tehran's speedy recovery from damage done by the U.S. and Israeli air campaign raises concerns about its effectiveness. I'm not sure about that, but here's what Trey Yingst had to say about the buildup earlier today.
14: There are indications the war with Iran could escalate in the coming days. The Wall Street Journal reports the U.S. military is surging equipment, assets, medics, and even special forces to the region in preparation to give President Trump a variety of options.

0: Moving forward. This does follow the 12th straight night of U.S. strikes against Iran. They have expanded the target list, not just going after positions near to the Strait of Hormuz, but also deeper inside of Iranian territory. According to CENTCOM, the recent strikes have focused on degrading Iran's ability to threaten vessels in the Strait of Hormuz. Remember, President Trump on Wednesday warned Iran directly, saying the United States would target one bridge or power plant anytime Iran shoots at a ship in the strait. President Trump has also indicated a new warning is being issued to the Houthis in Yemen. He says that if Houthi forces attack additional vessels, that both Iran and the Houthis would face major military punishment. The warning comes after two Saudi-owned oil tankers were targeted by the Yemeni proxy group. The president spoke yesterday from Georgia about the ongoing conflict and the actions of Iranian officials.
1: We're likewise winning in the Islamic Republic of Iran, and we're ensuring that they will never, ever be able to do to us what they've done to so many.
0: Overnight, Iran launched new attacks against U.S. bases in Kuwait and Bahrain. Secretary of State Marco Rubio indicated that Iran will continue to pay a heavy price for these actions and their unwillingness to make a deal about the strait.
2: These people who are calling us every day, begging, let's do a deal, they send us messages through other countries, third countries. I mean, they're running out of countries to send. The problem is, every time these people do a deal, they either break it or after they make it, they want to change the deal. So they're probably not ready to do a deal yet, but they will be soon because the price they're paying is very high.
0: Here in Israel, there is a similar assessment that the conflict could escalate in the coming days. Many public bomb shelters have been opened as the Israelis prepare for the possibility of incoming Iranian missile fire.
3: Thus far, the Israelis have not been struck in round two of the battle with Iran. And that's very simply that Israel has deterred Iran by inflicting massive damage on the IRGC. And I think President Trump's message to the IRGC that you strike a boat, we'll take out a power plant on which you rely. If the Houthis strike a boat, we'll take out a power plant on which you, the IRGC, rely. That's a very smart message to see. We will watch and see if they shoot at ships. Now, the Wall Street Journal story, which I read you the headline for, are they rebuilding quickly? Iran has quickly rebuilt infrastructure damage during the U.S. and Israeli bombing campaign over recent months, from missile bases nestled deep inside mountains to bridges, port, and production facilities, according to Israeli and Western officials, and a review of satellite imagery. A faster-than-expected progress worries some Israeli officials. It helps explain Iran's continued resilience despite an air campaign that involved more than 20,000 strikes at the height of the war and that continues along Iran's coast in an effort to break Tehran's grip on the Strait of Hormuz. Near Kangavar in western Iran, satellite imagery from Planet Labs in March showed two tunnel entrances and an access road damaged by airstrikes at blocking access to an Iranian missile base. Within weeks, however, imagery from Airbus revealed a nearly paved road, a neatly paved road, leading to freshly excavated entrances. In another case, an Israeli military official said, Iran repaired a bridge that Israel struck with three bombs within days, surprising Israeli officials, prompting them to question the effectiveness of their targeting. Planet Lab satellite images from the beginning of July also show partial reconstruction of efforts at a shipyard in the port of Bandar Anzali on the Caspian Sea. Well, they're going to try. We're going to meet that with more resistance. Let me remind you, I'm not in the Relief Factor studio, but I took my Relief Factor in hour number one. 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I'll be coming right back with my last state rep from Orlando, John Snyder of Florida, next on The Hugh Hewitt Show.
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3: Welcome back, America. Hugh Hewitt in Orlando at the American Legislative Exchange Council annual gathering for policy. I'm joined by Florida Representative John Snyder. Representative Snyder, you've got the Donald Trump airport now. Tell me about that. How did you get that done?
12: Well, it just was unveiled as of the last couple of weeks. I have the privilege of flying out of that airport often, and so the name is officially up. President Donald J. Trump International Airport. The signs welcome you now as you come into the airport. And really, all the credit goes to Meg Weinberger, Representative Weinberger, who worked tirelessly. She was the lead sponsor of that effort and worked through this legislative cycle.
3: The most airports are John Wayne Airport in Orange County, California, and Ronald Reagan Airport in D.C. So I like naming it for people that I know and have some respect for, so I think that's a great choice. For Alec, what do you do? Are you the school choice guy for Alec? What's your committee here for American Legislative Exchange Council?
12: Diehard supporter of school choice, Hugh. It was one of those issues that when trying to find out where I was going to send my daughter to school and realizing that she wasn't quite picking up some of the speech patterns like everyone else in her class was, we realized that the traditional cookie-cutter approach in the public school system was not going to suit her best. Ultimately led me into the quest of school choice, which really got me involved in politics in the first place. So any chance I can try and spread that message on empowering parents and setting up our students for success, I'll preach it from the mountaintops.
3: Well, then, you must have loved the future First Lady speech yesterday at lunch, because she's going to be the number one, I think, across the nation spokesperson for school choice.
12: Erica Donalds has been a warrior on that front, and as it turns to you, before she was our prospective First Lady, it was actually Erica who, through my journey in the school choice movement, was introduced to her in the early years, and someone said, have you ever heard of the classical charter school movement? I said, I think you've got the wrong guy. I'm bad at music, and I don't know anything about charter schools. And Erica quickly schooled me up and realized that this is how we've educated our children from the early foundations of our country. Thomas Jefferson said that in order to have a self-governed society, we must be a well-educated citizenry. And so trying to return back to the basics, reading, writing, arithmetic, training kids how to think, not what to think, is really, in my opinion, the secret to how we continue to steer the beautiful ship of the United States of America and keep her on track, is passing that torch to this next generation.
3: Well, real history and real civics, I hope, is in that too, because we've gotten away from real history and real civics. Is there anything left to do in the Florida school choice thing? It seems to me you might be the leader in school choice across the country.
12: I would say that if you ever play in sports, once you have the belt, the biggest mistake you could ever make is to begin be complacent, take your foot off the pedal. So we're always looking for areas to improve. I think the next phase is really locking in our student ability to track where kids are every day in class. With school choice, I think there's an opportunity sometimes for the dollars to get moved around. Potentially, we saw some delays with our school districts getting the proper funding, our homeschool parents being able to draw down those dollars. So being able to unlock that big question of our daily attendance for our students in Florida, that's the next horizon to really take this to the next level.
3: Okay, we've also talked with a lot of people about property tax reform in different states. Does Florida have that issue as well?
12: We do. So part of the work that we did in this last legislative session, and Governor DeSantis was again leading on this for the last couple of years, is calling out the simple math. At local government level, revenues have gone up 140% compared to an 8% growth rate throughout the state. So our services haven't gotten better, but the revenues have gone up. A lot of that was the property values and the post-COVID surge as people came to Florida. So we put on the ballot an effort to dramatically reduce property tax. So now it'll be up to the voters on the November ballot.
3: What's the measure number or name?
12: It's waiting approval from the Supreme Court. So once we get the exact number and name, anything related to property taxes on the ballot will be that initiative. And so we're hoping to see that one get across.
3: Well, let me know the number. In California, we got to pass Prop 39 because that's election integrity, voter ID.
12: Yep.
3: Out here, property tax reform could be a model for the state. Let's close with election integrity. I don't think Florida has a problem with that either, does it? Is there ways that you'd have to up your – you're running the perfect state here.
12: Well, again, thank you for saying that, but just like anyone, when we look under the hood, we know there's always room for improvement. The president just made his address to the nation. We know that there have been areas where illegal individuals that are in this country illegally have made it onto the voter rolls. That is something.
3: New Jersey just admitted it.
12: That's it. Well, we have to make sure that it's not happening here in the state of Florida and that any potential loophole is covered up. But what we've done well, and it has been talked about here at the ALEC conference, is when you compare Florida to Bush v. Gore, when we had the hanging Chad saga, to where now we are a leader in the nation. You know, within 15 to 20 minutes after the polls close, we know the winners. Every state in the country should do that, and that's why we call on Congress to immediately pass the Save America Act.
3: I've spent most of my life in California. It's the worst. It's absolutely the worst. But this show began in 2000. So I went on vacation the night after the election thinking, oh, I can go on vacation. And this was in dial-up modem days. And I'm stuck in Hawaii trying to figure out what you bozos are doing. Your Supreme Court was crazy then. Is it better now?
12: We've seen a drastic improvement, again, thanks to the appointments that Governor DeSantis has made. It's been a completely reshaping of our Florida Supreme Court. And so a lot of those rulings from the early days are being either corrected through administrative ruling, legislative cleanup. And so, again, cannot speak highly enough of Governor DeSantis.
3: We don't ever want to go through that again. I'll close with law enforcement. Florida does have unique law enforcement challenges because you're a coastal state. People can come in by a boat from anywhere. What are you doing to support law enforcement down here?
12: Everything starts with safe streets. You can't have a strong economy if people don't feel safe going to work, going to shop. One of the things that we did recently in the last few years in the legislature was this crackdown on organized retail crime. Speaking of California, you can't walk into a CVS or Walgreens without having to take your ticket up and get the toothpaste out of the aisle, your shaving cream, etc. We said that's nonsense. If you commit those types of crimes, if you're trying to skirt the law and take advantage of good, hardworking citizens, we're going to find you, prosecute you. And so we've
3: don't elect Soros prosecutors. Or if you do, I think the governor fires them, right?
12: Without a doubt.
3: Without a doubt. John Snyder, great to meet you. Great to have you on the program. Thank you for joining me. Florida is the poster child of states. Smell of freedom wherever you go around down here. Thank you. I'll be right back, America. Final segment from Orlando on The Hugh Hewitt Show.
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1: Arizona News Audio. More extreme heat in the lower deserts for the next several days. Highs near 115 over the weekend before a slight cool down early next week. Heat can be tough on pets. Joe Casados with the Arizona Humane Society says it's the busiest time of year for their animal cruelty and rescue team.
2: We've taken in a lot of calls for pets in distress, and a lot of that in the summer months is due to heat, whether that's no water, no shelter, pets are tethered or left in hot cars.
1: A Mojave Valley man suffered burns after a U.S. Fish and Wildlife Service officer used a stun gun on him at a gas station, igniting a fire. After losing the Republican primary to State Treasurer Kimberly Yee, State Superintendent of Public Instruction Tom Horn says he has no regrets.
3: I've always been a philosophical guy, so I don't focus on losses. My overall political record is 16 wins and 3 losses, so I think that's a pretty good record.
1: As for what's next, he says he wants to open a new charter school for 7th through 12th graders. Connie Weber, Arizona News Audio.
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2: Welcome back, America. I'm wrapping up 2 days at ALEC. I want to thank Pete and Lou, who are from Orlando's The Answer, 94.9 FM and AM 950, because they have made this all happen flawlessly. Dwayne is on some cruise ship somewhere just loafing, and so Pete and Lou stepped up and into the breach, as did Bob, Robert, and I from Tampa. Thanks to him as well. Thank you guys are really pros. Thank you very much. And when Dwayne's here, things always go wrong and they mess up. It's terrible. But I want to close with Mayor Mamdani, because he's gone from being a clown to being a menace, and he's defining socialism down. He's actually a communist, I think. And I say that as a student of the genre. It means he's a Marxist, and he actually has a goal. Here's Mayor Mamdani yesterday defining socialism down.
3: If you go back to some of the Democrats that we most admire, FDR, LaGuardia, you will see a lot of democratic socialist principles in their vision. And if you think about a lot of what we've come to accept as just the facts of life across our country, a lot of it is also still driven by democratic socialist principles. Now, if
2: Stop right there. That is a lie. FDR was not a socialist. LaGuardia was not a socialist. He's talking about public services. He's talking about the social welfare and safety net that has always been part of the Republican platform. It's always been part of the Democratic platform. It is not the state operation of basic businesses. Now, there are some state operations like the TVA. They throw that out, Tennessee Valley Authority. That is a good thing. And they run airports, they run bridges, they have port authorities. Yes, those are essential public services. And by goodness, the military is run by the government, too. Mamdani is lying, but he lies like if he's moving his lips, he's lying. Here's Ted Cruz on what's happening to the Democrats. Cut number two. Or maybe it's not going to play for
4: her. I think she'll run for president. I don't think she will run for Senate, but I'm going to make a prediction for you, Sean. My prediction is Comrade Mamdani will be the next Democrat senator from New York, that Mamdani will replace Schumer. I think Mamdani is the single most powerful Democrat in the country. And I got to say, by the way, there are some Republicans that are celebrating. This is great. Our opponents are crazy. That's going to help us. I want to say for the record, I'm not celebrating. I think this is bad for the country. I think this is unhealthy. I want to see two parties that are not filled.
2: All right, so I'm just telling you, he's right. But here's the Achilles heel of AOC. They're going to a basic. It's all FDR, many of the same principles. It's all don't believe it. Second, you know what I'm about to tell you? The sponsor of our show, we like to partner with them because they get food from Central and the Caribbean who are hungry every single day. 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Thank you, Adam. Thank you, Harley. Mark Davis is in for me tomorrow. I'll be back on the air, regular show, come next Monday. Come next Monday, Hugh Hewitt Show. Thank you, Mark, in advance for sitting in for me tomorrow. Thank you, Alec, for having me.
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0: Is underway in Germany after a van rammed a crowd at a gay pride parade in Berlin, killing at least one person and injuring about 15. The U.S. and Iran avoid fighting overnight for the first time in 14 days.
1: In those 2 weeks, President Trump has talked repeatedly about consideration of a possible massive attack on Iran, but the president made sure to say all options for the U.S. still on the table.
0: Fox's Steve Harrigan in Tel Aviv. And Democrats in Maine name a candidate to run for U.S. Senate. Troy Jackson will take on U.S. Senator Susan Collins in November.
2: Jackson's going to face off against longtime Republican Senator Susan Collins in November. Her campaign argues Jackson's just too far left.
0: Fox's Alexis McAdams in Bangor. 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
3: Thanks for making KQ&A your choice for your Saturday. Calling for a slight chance of showers overnight tonight. That's going to stick around into tomorrow. Expect an overnight low of 71 tonight in the Prescott Quad Cities with a high tomorrow of 93, Monday high of 91. 77 the low tonight in Cottonwood with a high tomorrow of 102, 100 for the high on Monday. 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
6: I'm Bill Monroe. Due to the heavy monsoon rains, local jurisdictions lifted fire restrictions. This included the Prescott and Pocono National Forests and the Central Arizona Fire and Medical Authority, Cottonwood and Yavapai County, which lifted the ban in all five fire zones. Bureau of Land Management officials lifted all seasonal fire restrictions in Yavapai County. Central Arizona Fire and Medical Authority crews were involved in numerous water rescues due to heavy rain. In addition, a semi-truck overturned on Highway 89A near Glacier Hill Road, causing traffic backups and forcing law enforcement officers to close both lanes. Prescott Valley Public Works team members cleaned up after monsoon storms hit around Viewpoint and Roundup Drives. Roundup was closed but later reopened. In Camp Verde, the Out of Africa Wildlife Park ended up closing until further notice due to extreme flooding. The 27,000-acre pocket fire left burn scars near Sedona, and as a result, a portion of Oak Creek Canyon and the Slide Rock swimming area were closed due to flooding, as was the low water crossing at Prescott Street and Lazy River Drive in Dewey Humboldt. And Prescott National Forest officials lifted the restrictions on climbing and other activities on the cliff faces of Granite Mountain and Thumb Butte. I'm Bill Monroe, and that's your KQ&A News Week in Review.
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0: 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Country music legend Tracy Lawrence will make a stop at Finley Toyota Center in Prescott Valley at 7 on Thursday, August 27th. 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I'm Bill Monroe.
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3: The Social Conservative Policy Conference brings together lawmakers, scholars, and leaders from national and state policy organizations to address some of the greatest challenges facing our nation, including the growing threat of socialism.
4: Socialism, communism, I mean, my view, and I think in reality, socialism is just communism light. It is a step, as my mother says, it is a step to full communism. If socialism succeeds, then you get communism.
3: That was New York Congresswoman Nicole Malliotakis, whose mother fled Fidel Castro's communist regime. A reminder that socialism is far more than an academic theory. For millions, it has been a lived reality. Today, we'll hear from two of the nation's leading voices on challenges facing America, House Speaker Mike Johnson on the domestic agenda before Congress, including the rising challenge of socialism, and former Secretary of State Mike Pompeo on America's role abroad and the growing threat posed by Iran, and what comes next for U.S. policy in the Middle East.
5: I just don't think they're serious about making a deal. These guys, I mean, the more the president's gotten to know them, the more he's come to that realization. I mean, he said it yesterday, I believe. He gave a speech in Georgia. These guys, the problem with them is you can't make a deal with people unless they're going to keep it. And these people make deals, and then they break it almost immediately. Or they decide, oh, let's change the deal. That's not how deals work.
3: That was the current Secretary of State, Marco Rubio, signaling that diplomacy with Iran may have reached its limits. Former Secretary of State Mike Pompeo joins us later with his assessment. We'll also examine what has fueled socialism's growing appeal, the Marxist ideas behind it, and how we counter them. All of that and much more coming up on this week's edition of This Week on Capitol Hill.
6: Today's edition of This Week on Capitol Hill is being presented by AARP.
3: Well, House Republicans delivered major results this week. Lawmakers passed the annual National Defense Authorization Act, approved the Stop Insider Trading Act, advanced a framework for Reconciliation 3.0, and passed a clean continuing resolution to keep the government funded and avoid another Democratic shutdown. The focus now shifts to the Senate, where the fate of each of the measures will be decided. Joining us here before the SoCon 2026 is House Speaker Mike Johnson. Mr. Speaker, welcome.
7: Hey, Tony. Great to be with you. Thanks.
3: When we talked last week, I talked about how aggressive the agenda was going into this week, and you accomplished it.
7: Yes, you know, the pundits always say we won't be able to accomplish it, but we did, and I never doubt that. We have a small majority, the smallest in most times in U.S. history. As you know, most of this Congress has been a one- or two-vote margin at any time, but we were able to get it done, and those are big seismic achievements, landmark achievements, and moving the ball forward. And as I said in my press conference after we delivered all that on Thursday, we're going to continue to do this. The American people can trust House Republicans, the Republican Party, to run this government, and we keep delivering. We're going to do that, run all the way through the tape towards the end of the year, to the end of the year, and I believe for this reason we're going to win the midterms. I'm very bullish about the outcome all the time. With each passing day, I'm more confident, Tony.
3: You say you exceed the pundits. They still don't understand the power of press.
7: That's right, and openly saying this, I told a big gaggle of Hill Press reporters yesterday at an event. This is a God thing, it really is. I mean, we have intercessory prayers who are on praying each of these things through. My colleagues know that. They know I believe that, and that we're watching it happen. More and more people are understanding there must be something to this, because this is an impossible agenda. But look, this is not a radical thing. It's what the framers of our Constitution did, the founders' generation. They all believed.

0: the power of prayer, the divine hand of providence, as Washington himself, the father of our country, often talked about. And we do well. We're one nation under God. We should remember and govern like that.
1: All right, let's talk about some of those accomplishments, what was accomplished this week, and how that sets up action now in the Senate.
0: It does. I mean, each of those measures is important. You know, the National Defense Authorization Act, as you know, sets policy for how we govern ourselves and how we fund our military in a very dangerous time. Big, big thing.
1: And in spite of that, this is being blocked in the Senate repeatedly. The Senate has tried to advance its version, and the Democrats have blocked it.
0: It's a very important thing to note. I mean, for 65 straight years, this was a bipartisan product, because at the end of the day, people would put their political weapons down and recognize this is serious. This is about the nation's security. We ought to do it together. And that increasingly has not happened. This Democrat Party, as I say all the time, is not the party of our fathers or grandfathers. They don't have any interest in keeping the nation safe, because they think there's some political advantage. And the same thing applied to the continuing resolution. We passed a totally non-gimmick continuation of funding through November, so that we don't have a hearing on.
1: You did get some Democratic support for that.
0: Small handful. And that's good.
1: Which should show that the Democrats in the Senate should be willing to vote.
0: That's our hope and our expectation and our prayer. And Leader Thune believes that he will get Democrats. It's too dangerous. And there's some Democrats, I believe, that they would get a political advantage. Say lines backed up at the airports again and being paid and all these other, you know, critical functions of government stopped, that they would get points for that. This same group already forced us into the two longest shutdowns in U.S. history, this Congress already. One of them was 78 days. No one gained a thing out of that. They didn't gain any political advantage, but the American people were made to suffer. That tells you where their head is.
1: All right, let's talk about Reconciliation 3.0 that has the Save America Act included.
0: Yes, we need to do reconciliation, because it is the vehicle that allows you to avoid that 60-vote threshold in the Senate. And these Democrats, as we're discussing here, have no interest in advancing the simple priorities of the American people. What do I mean by that? This reconciliation bill, the resolution we passed in the House that now goes to the Senate, will set up a simple measure. It has three components. We want to fund the troops, farmers, and election security. It has the Save America Act in it, which is very basically requires proof of citizenship to register to vote and a valid ID when you show up to do so. That's like a 90-10 public opinion poll issue, Tony, and Democrats don't want to support it. We're also going to put in essential funding for the military to replenish stockpiles of our missiles and the other equipment and make sure the troops are paid and equipped. And then we have a little bit for the agriculture community as well that desperately needs it. I don't know how any member of the Senate can vote against any of that. Certainly not Republicans, so we'll see.
1: Well, we were told that there was not an issue with non-citizens registering to vote. But we just saw this week in New Jersey, the Democratic governor admitting that 6,600 non-U.S. citizens were registered to vote, and 400 of them actually voted.
0: We know this kind of stuff happens around the country, and it is remarkable when a Democrat governor is forced to come out and admit it. But this is the reason that the American people are for this. And by the way, more than 70% of Democrats say that you should be a citizen to vote in a U.S. election. It's already federal law. It's just not enforced in the blue states. And you have to have a valid ID to show up to vote. That's not a controversial notion. But in spite of the fact that almost every American sees that that's common sense, these Democrats will not lend a vote, not the House or the Senate. They will not support it. So we have to do it on our own through a reconciliation package. So we certainly hope and believe and expect that this is going to make its way through. I was with the president last night in the Oval Office for 2 hours. We talked about this at great length, as you can imagine. And he is very anxious to get that measure to his desk, because he believes, as I do, it's the most essential thing. If you do not have a free and fair election, It's very difficult to keep a constitutional republic, and that's why we're pushing this so aggressively.
1: All right, so there's only one hurdle between you and the president getting that legislation there.
0: Yes, it's the Senate, and look, I'm very insistent about this. I believe we have to have a one-team approach. The House and Senate Republicans are all one team, and I don't disparage anyone or anything. I don't tell Leader Thune how to run the Senate. He doesn't tell me how to run the House. But we are coordinating on this, and I'm very hopeful that he'll be able to shepherd that through. I pray that he will, because so many people agree with us that it's so critically important. So we need to support the Senate Republicans and let them know, I know you all will hear, how important that is to all of us and to them and to the country.
1: Now, if they do not advance the House versions of that, then this is going to be September before we see movement on these issues.
0: Yes, it may well be a September exercise. It takes some time to move these things through, but that will be timely enough before the election in November, and it's, again, a critically important priority. I think the government funding on the CR and the budget reconciliation it's hard to imagine anything more important than that.

0: Another thing we did this week, though, is we banned stock trading for members of Congress. And you know what? Almost every Democrat voted against that. They're going to have a lot to answer for in the election.
1: How big of an issue was that?
0: It should have been done a long time ago, but it's been difficult to get a consensus for it. As usual, on most things, you have a small handful of members who are the bad apples, who give it all a bad name. There are lots of members who do that, you know, faithfully and in accordance with the law and in blind trust and that sort of thing. But it's gotten so abusive, the insider trading aspect of it, that we just had to get rid of it. And I'm really glad we finally got that off the House floor.
1: Are you confident that the ethics and the standards that are in the House are sufficient?
0: We're doing everything we can to enforce those and to continually improve upon them, and that's an ongoing process that will continue to the end of this Congress and into the new one when we still have a Republican majority in the Congress, okay?
1: All right, Mr. Speaker, we're going to go to a break. When we come back, I want to talk about something you have been saying regarding the threat of socialism, that the barbarians are not at the gate, they're inside the gate. We want to talk about that when we return. What's given rise to this Marxist ideology that is actually fueling campaigns and winning elections?
0: Yes.
1: Folks, stick with us. We're back with more of This Week on Capitol Hill right after this.
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1: Welcome back to This Week on Capitol Hill. I'm Charlie Perkins, and we're here before a live audience at the SoCon 2026. All right. As you can tell, a very live audience geared up and ready to go with our conversation with House Speaker Mike Johnson, who represents the 4th Congressional District of Louisiana. Mr. Speaker, appreciate you staying around and joining us here on site for this week's program. All right, we set this up as we were going into the break. You have not been shy about this. In fact, I watch your mannerisms. I've known you for quite some time. You're animated by what is happening in some of these elections where we see these Democratic Socialist candidates being elected. You see this as a real threat.
0: It is a very real threat. And I try to be a happy warrior, you know, in the mode of Ronald Reagan.
1: Usually a good poker player, but...
0: Well, yeah, not so well. But look, this is serious business. And I think people understand the stakes are so high. You and I were talking off stage a little while ago, and I said, you know, if somebody had told us even 10 years ago that on the 250th anniversary of the greatest nation in the history of the world, we would be in an open contest about whether we're going to maintain a constitutional republic or go down this dark, dangerous, deadly road to communism. But that is what we are facing in a midterm election. And that's why I think this midterm is unlike any other. We are deciding, somebody said outside, this isn't a referendum on Donald J. Trump. It's a referendum on Thomas Jefferson. I mean, the foundational principles of the nation are imperiled. And you have a rising number of barbarians who are coming up through the primary system in the Democrat primaries.
1: And they're going to win these seats because these are in deep blue seats.
0: By my count, we're up to, I think, 29 of these people, okay? And they espouse crazy, radical, un-American views. They want no borders. They want no prisons. They want to eliminate entire institutions like the U.S. Supreme Court. They want to remove the presidency. They want to pack the Supreme Court. They think the House itself should run the whole government, which, by the way, they want to assume all the power control over production. And it's madness. And there's a bunch of them coming up through the system. I will be administering the oath to people who have open disdain for the founding principles of their country. It's an unprecedented time. And so I'm telling you, people who love America and common sense have to get off of their good intentions right now and get engaged. Your neighbors, your family, your friends at church, everybody needs to understand. This one's for all the marbles, and we are not overstating that. It's not campaign rhetoric.
1: So there really, this has to be addressed on two fronts. First, we have the short-term front of this election,
0: yes,
1: where we need to encourage our friends, family, church members to be registered and to be voting. But long-term, I think we need to step back and ask, how did we get here?
0: It's an important question, and it reminds us that we have an educational component to this. When we fail to be students of history, then we're apt to repeat it. And communism, socialism, is a step towards communism. That's what this is. It's a battle towards communism, Marxism. It has never, never worked. It won't, because it defies the most basic principles of the fallen nature of man and the existence of God. Communism begins with a premise. Marxism begins with a premise that there is no God. The state is the God. It will never work. And it has led to the murder of tens of millions of innocent people in the 20th century alone. And we have to recognize that. This is what we're up against, and it is an un-American proposition.
1: Is it not filling a vacuum that's been created by the retreat of that moral component of our society?
0: I think you're right to point that out. I mean, I think when we lose our bearings, when we lose our sense of what the founding and guiding principles are of the nation, which, of course, derive from Scripture themselves, that's how our framers set it up, then we are apt to fall into a lot of untruth, and that's what's happened. So you have a lot of young people who are swayed with this idea that they'll get free stuff, you know, and no one seems to want to finish and explain to them, you might get a few free things for a short while, but you're going to give up your freedom, and ultimately you might have to give up your life. That's what's happened in history. Again, not hyperbole, but on the 250th anniversary, you and I, all of us, have a great opportunity to engage in this sort of educational process, to remind the people coming behind us of what the truths are and why they must be defended. Reagan, I always think of the words of Reagan on this point. He said, you know, remember, freedom is never more than one generation away from extinction. And we do not pass it in the bloodstream. It has to be fought for, protected, taught, passed along to the people coming behind us, so they'll have the same liberty, opportunity, and security that we've always known and, frankly, too often taken for granted.
1: You mentioned being a happy warrior. We, as most of our audience are Christians, conservatives. You know, we come at this from a position of hope, regardless of what may happen. However, we are at a moment where I think the church, Christians, let me use that term, have been somewhat timid to bring their faith into the public square because, you know, all this stuff from the left separates church and state. And so we've just kind of, you know, we don't like conflict. We don't want to force it.
0: Yeah.
1: But we're at a point where we've got to be bold and courageous, do we not?
0: We have to, or our system cannot survive. I have a little whiteboard illustration I do when I'm on university campuses, and I walk them through a little word picture of why our nation's different and extraordinary, different than any nation ever before or since. In 1776, a band of patriots came along, and they rejected the divine right of kings philosophy, where there is an almighty hovering up in the sky, but the lowercase k, the king, is the sovereign, and he's the one that gives the people their rights. We just erased the middleman, and we said, no, we're one nation under God. As Lincoln articulated, summarized in the Gettysburg Address, he said, we're dedicated to this proposition that we are one nation under God, and a government of the people, by the people, for the people themselves, shall not perish from the earth. The only way to maintain that, they understood, if you don't have an earthly king, a sovereign, a boss, and the people are their own boss, it's self-government, it's our experiment, they must be guided by religion and morality, because the fallen nature of man will lead to chaos. Washington said, of all the dispositions and habits which lead to political prosperity, religion and morality are the indispensable supports. John Adams came next. He said, our Constitution is made only for a moral and religious people. It is wholly inadequate to the government of any other. If we abandon those basic principles, we're in trouble. Reagan also summarized, he had a way with words. He said, if we ever forget that we're one nation under God, we'll be a nation gone under. And that's what we have to remind the generation coming behind us.
1: So it's time not to be silent, but to be bold, courageous, and to engage in the process. All right, we've just got a couple minutes left, Mr. Speaker. August, the members of Congress are back in their districts working, also on the campaign trail, going into the midterm elections. We're really into the home stretch now.
0: Yes.
1: How do you see this playing out in terms of the midterm elections? In terms of the majority, how many seats do you think the Republicans may be able to pick up?
0: We're less than 100 days from the election, but who's counting? And it's going to come down to a handful of votes in just a couple of districts. One of the groups that monitors all this, Cook Political Report, currently says, they're a nonpartisan arbiter, they say on election night you should expect 212 Republican seats, 205 Democrat seats. It leaves less than 20 seats in the middle as the jump ball. So the whole balance of Congress, think of it, will come down to less than 20 seats, the outcomes. And so we are putting lead on target, all of our energy force. We have great candidates there, better candidates, great record to run on. We have a slight fundraising advantage over Democrats right now because people believe the stakes are so high. I'm absolutely convinced God's not done with America yet. We're going to grow this House majority, and we're going to keep this thing going so we can save the greatest nation in history.
1: And what are you're anticipating coming back in the majority in January of next year. What are going to be the top priorities for the
0: country? Well, we have two more years of a four-year Trump administration, and we were handed an absolute disaster by the Biden-Harris administration. Every metric of public policy was a disaster. We've been moving as quickly as we can to do it. A lot more left to do for affordability and the economy, to shore up national security and make sure America is the dominant force on the planet. We can do that, but we need the right people in the seats to make it happen.
1: All right, Mr. Speaker, one final question for you. How can folks be praying as we go into this midterm election?
0: My familiar refrain, we need wisdom, stamina, discernment, probably in that order. So we appreciate those prayers.
1: And a few extra hours of sleep.
0: Yeah, that. One day.
1: All right. Mr. Speaker, thanks so much for joining us. Always great to see you.
0: Thank you, my friend. God bless you all. Thanks.
1: All right, folks. Stick with us. After the break, former Secretary of State Mike Pompeo joins us for this week on Capitol Hill. So stay tuned. We'll be right back with more.

0: use Jackson's just too far left.
1: Fox's Alexis McAdams in Bangor. 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
2: Thanks for making KQ&A your choice for your Saturday. Calling for a slight chance of showers overnight tonight. That's going to stick around into tomorrow. Expect an overnight low of 71 tonight in the Prescott Quad Cities with a high tomorrow of 93, Monday high of 91. 77 the low tonight in Cottonwood with a high tomorrow of 102, 100 for the high on Monday. 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
15: Welcome back to This Week on Capitol Hill. I'm your host, Tony Perkins. Thanks so much for joining us. The United States and Iran continued exchanging attacks this week after multiple U.S. service members were killed last weekend. As the conflict intensified, President Trump warned that the United States would destroy a bridge or power plant each time Iran targeted a ship transiting the Strait of Hormuz. Joining us now to discuss the growing conflict is former Secretary of State and former CIA Director Mike Pompeo. Secretary Pompeo, welcome to This Week on Capitol Hill. Thanks
16: great
15: for joining us.
16: Great to be with you, Tony.
15: So let me ask you this question. Let's just start right here. When you left office 6 years ago as Secretary of State, did you believe the United States and Iran would eventually find themselves in this direct military conflict that we see today?
16: Tony, I did. I believed it was inevitable that we would have to go in and eliminate their capacity to have a nuclear weapon or be a nuclear-capable country. We'd worked on this tirelessly. We got out of the crazy deal that President Obama had put the country in with the, called the JCPOA, their nuclear deal, which had created a pathway for nuclear weapon. Our method in the first term was to use maximal economic pressure, and we'd been pretty successful at draining the Iranian regime's funding sources and money. But President Biden turned it back on and gave him money. And so I did believe that in the end, this is what it was going to take, not because the United States ever wants war,
15: right,
16: but because this Islamist regime, right? These are radical Islamists. These are terrorists who have been threatening the United States since 1979 and Israel for the same time. It was going to take someone to go in and rip these nuclear weapons out of their cold hands.

0: Now, when you were CIA director, obviously you had a better understanding than most of what was happening in the world. But and you made your first speech. I remember this because I commented on it. You made your first speech in Cairo as Secretary of State. And in that speech, you articulated your worldview, if I can use that term. You didn't use that term, but you said you were a Christian.
1: Yeah.
0: That understanding, I think, helps you and help the State Department better understand the long-term threat of Iran and the regime that was there. Is there, with that understanding, is there a diplomatic solution?
1: The answer to that is these things almost always end with some form of arrangement, but it all depends on how much leverage the other side has. And so long as the Iranians have the capacity to threaten Israel, to threaten that, you see, they're firing on their fellow Muslim brothers, right? They're firing on Qatar and Bahrain.
0: But behind that is that ideology.
1: But it's no. This is it. This is why capitulation, forced capitulation, is likely the only outcome that will get the American people what they need: the security and peace and stability in the Middle East that benefits the United States of America. And I think your point's really well taken. When you think of the United States as a Judeo-Christian nation, we sometimes can't understand these folks.
0: Right.
1: We sometimes think, oh, there's a deal to be done. They're rational people. The pain level must be high. 90 million people suffering in Iran. Surely the government's not going to let that happen. We're Christians. We believe that people are rational and decent and care about their fellow human beings. That is not the case for the Islamic Republic of Iran's leadership.
0: But there's also a deeper understanding of the Judeo-Christian biblical viewpoint that there is good and evil, and there are evil forces at work in our society, and they're manifesting themselves, and oftentimes it is in regimes like this that is a deadly regime.
1: I talk about this all the time when folks ask me, Mike, we don't like war. I remind them that from biblical times, from nearly the beginning, there was evil in the world, and that evil requires good people to do the necessary to protect from that evil. Goodness requires, indeed, I think the Lord requires us to do the necessary to push back against this evil. And pastors do this in churches on Sunday mornings. The governments have a responsibility to protect their people from this evil. You see it with Vladimir Putin today. You see it with Xi Jinping in China. And you see it with the Ayatollah in Iran. They want the United States, they want the people of the United States to live in a country that is very different than the one that we know and love and appreciate.
0: Mr. Secretary, we're almost up against a break, a little less than a minute left. The world today, safer, more dangerous than it was when you were at the Department of State?
1: Oh, goodness. It's never a safe place. These things go on forever. The good news is President Trump's decision to go after the Iranian regime's nuclear program made us all safer. There's still more work to do.
0: All right, when we come back, I want to talk about, speaking of nuclear programs, this week announced that there may be a deal with Saudi Arabia and the U.S. allowing them to actually partner with them and setting up nuclear facilities in Saudi Arabia. I want to talk with you about that. Also, long term, the Middle East, much different than it was 6 years ago. Some positive developments. We want to talk about that as well. Folks, I want to thank you for joining us here on This Week on Capitol Hill. Still to come, we're going to be continuing our conversation with Secretary Mike Pompeo. Also, a few final thoughts on what has taken place here in our nation's capital this week. So don't go away. A lot more straight ahead on This Week on Capitol Hill.
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0: Welcome back to This Week on Capitol Hill. Continuing my conversation with former CIA Director and Secretary of State Mike Pompeo about the escalating conflict in the Middle East. Mr. Secretary, thanks again for sticking around. So let's start first with the positive. A lot of negative going on out there. But, you know, we're seeing relationships, conversations taking place between Israel and Lebanon. Israel, I think, is in a much stronger place now than they were 4 years ago, even though they've gone through really the refining fire. Your thoughts?
1: I think Israel is absolutely in a stronger place than it was, and they are determined. October 7th changed things for them. We're never going back to an October 6th world in the Middle East, and I think we all need to take that on board as we think about how is that you get peace and stability. I think what they're doing in Lebanon is fantastic. The fact that the Israelis and Lebanese, right, the Lebanese leadership, President Aoun, is the only Christian leader in the region.
0: And he met this week with President Trump.
1: And he was with President Trump this past week, working on trying to figure out how is that you get the Iranians out of Lebanon? How do you get Hezbollah out of Lebanon? How can you, together, the United States, Israel, and Lebanon, achieve that? I'm very hopeful that President Aoun and Prime Minister Netanyahu can achieve that. Note, too, this past week, lots of missiles landed in the Middle East, none of them in Israel. I think the Iranians have learned a great deal about if you provoke this powerful military, that this will end badly for you. And so the oddity of the fact that in Tehran they are now firing at Muslims, not Jews, They're now firing their missiles at Muslims, not Christians. They're firing their missiles at their own co-religionists. I think it's very telling about the evil nature of the regime itself.
0: And desperation?
1: Desperation, fear, and a deep commitment to continuing the power of the regime. So I think what you can clearly see now is they have put all their chips on the table. They're going to try and stay in power, and it's going to require an effort, not just from the United States, but Israel and our Gulf Arab partners, to make sure that that regime no longer has the power that it's had for 25 years.
0: Clearly, they've been degraded, but not neutralized.
1: That's right. That's exactly right. Still the capacity to threaten the Strait of Hormuz, and frankly, to threaten their Gulf Arab partners as well.
0: Time is on their side, not ours. And they know that. That has historically been how they negotiate. They drag things out knowing that the political will of the West is sometimes a lot weaker.
1: We've seen this in history before, Tony. Western societies are difficult to manage conflicts, right? It's difficult to do. Much easier an authoritarian regime because you don't have to respond to the will of the people. They're trying to figure out how to get through the last 2 years of this administration. They're trying to convince the New York Times to continue to write pieces about how Israel and the United States are the problem, not the Iranians. All of those things trying to undermine the will of the American people,
0: so,
1: and run the clock.
0: Does that necessitate strike fast, strike hard?
1: Yeah, my view is we've made a mistake too.
0: Yeah.
1: We took a 60-day pause and let them rearm a bit and get some, and most importantly, get some money.
0: But we didn't strengthen in that. We only weakened because, as you said, managing the public opinion on this is not moving in the right direction.
1: We have an end state goal. The President Trump has laid out very clearly. We should maximize and compress the time period by which we achieve that goal.
0: Let me switch gears to another topic in the Middle East. Saudi Arabia, the administration, the president suggesting, this is not formalized yet, but that there might be room to allow the enrichment of uranium in Saudi Arabia, allowing them to establish nuclear power, supposedly for civilian purposes, but the enrichment of uranium is something that's been very closely guarded. Is this a good idea?
1: You know, I always think the fewer nations that have the capacity to enrich uranium, the more safe the American people are. We've all seen the concept of mutually assured destruction. It gets really complicated when 30 nations have the ability to enrich uranium. So, we always had countries that were coming asking us for this. We would put in place what was called the gold standard 1-2-3 rules. I haven't seen the shape of this agreement. It sounds like it's American companies that are doing it. That gives me more confidence. But man, less nuclear enrichment.
0: I'm going to be very candid about the, when I look at this internationally, having served as chair of the U.S. Commission on International Religious Freedom, I look at those countries that embrace religious freedom as the most stable, peaceful countries that allow 100%. For prosperity. That's what the facts show. Saudi Arabia is one of the most closed societies in the world. I mean, there are no churches in Saudi Arabia.
1: Yeah. Look, we've been trying to convince the Kingdom of Saudi Arabia to join the Abraham Accords in the same way that the Emiratis did. Right now, there are Christian churches inside the United Arab Emirates.
0: There are a lot of them, and they're very welcoming.
1: And lots of space for Christians and people of all faiths to practice their faith. I hope the Kingdom of Saudi Arabia, and every Muslim nation, whether that's Indonesia or Malaysia, wherever, Pakistan, I hope they will all come to see that their country will be better off with more religious freedom. And the Kingdom of Saudi Arabia is certainly a nation that needs to continue to move down that path in a way that is serious and reflects an understanding, which is exactly your point. The world is safer when nations accept the fact that people are going to practice the faith to which they believe.
0: I want to bring this home for our last 2 minutes. One of the projects you did when you were Secretary of State was looking at first principles, looking at the foundation of the United States, religious freedom here, and it was a project you took on that was highly criticized even back then. But when you look at this rise of socialism within the Democratic Party, which is an anathema to those founding principles, I mean, you were on to something. Our institutions have been hollowed out with this secularism, and if we don't return to those first principles, I think we lose our country.
1: I believe this with all my heart. And Tony, by the way, you were an important part of helping me achieve that. The Family Research Council was an important part of that. We worked on what became known as the Ministerio for Religious Freedom. We built the Chaplain's Corps at the CIA. These are the core institutions of America being imbued with the central idea of America as a Judeo-Christian founded country. If we walk away from that, if we are just a secular society, we will look much more like parts of Europe, which are falling away, right? They're not protecting the unborn. They're not building families. They're not doing the things that have been the central guarantor of freedom and liberty in the United States of America. I pray that we will continue to get that back. The Democrat Party today is not going to move that direction. We need a political movement that's going to do that.
0: A political movement anchored in a moral and transcendent truth with a transcendent truth anchor.
1: Amen. Basic principles.
0: Because without it, we just have two competing parties with two different ideologies that ultimately lead to the same place. One gets there faster than the other.
1: That's absolutely true.
0: Mr. Secretary, I want to thank you for joining us. Always great to see you.
1: Great to see you too, Tony. Bless you.
0: All right, folks. I'm going to invite you to join us for the Pray, Vote, Stand Summit taking place September 24th through the 26th at Cornerstone Chapel in Leesburg, Virginia. That's just outside of our nation's capital. It's an opportunity to connect with like-minded patriots, hear from Christian leaders and issue experts. 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
11: Arizona News Audio. More extreme heat in the lower deserts for the next several days. Highs near 115 over the weekend before a slight cool down early next week. Heat can be tough on pets. Joe Casados with the Arizona Humane Society says it's the busiest time of year for their animal cruelty and rescue team.
12: We've taken in a lot of calls for pets in distress, and a lot of that in the summer months is due to heat, whether that's no water, no shelter, pets are tethered or left in hot cars.
11: A Mojave Valley man suffered burns after a U.S. Fish and Wildlife Service officer used a stun gun on him at a gas station, igniting a fire. After losing the Republican primary to State Treasurer Kimberly Yee, State Superintendent of Public Instruction Tom Horn says he has no regrets.
13: I've always been a philosophical guy, so I don't focus on losses. My overall political record is 16 wins and 3 losses, so I think that's a pretty good record.
11: As for what's next, he says he wants to open a new charter school for 7th through 12th graders. Connie Weber, Arizona News Audio.
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3: Welcome back to This Week on Capitol Hill. Speaking to the rise of socialist candidates within the Democratic Party, House Speaker Mike Johnson warned that, quote, the barbarians are inside the gate. He went on to explain, quote, we are fighting right now in Congress over whether we're going to maintain our status as a constitutional republic or go down this dark road of death to communism, end quote. The speaker isn't crying wolf. The threat is real. But the battle to preserve the republic will not ultimately be won in Congress. There will be legislative fights. There will be elections where your vote could determine the balance of power and whether socialist policies further undermine our freedoms. But if the barbarians are already inside the gate, we need to ask, how did they get in? And how do we get them out? Congress reflects culture more than it creates it. Laws can restrain evil, but they cannot create virtue. A constitutional republic depends on citizens with the moral character to govern themselves and families that instill virtue in the next generation. Culture is ultimately shaped by what people believe about God, truth, and morality. When those foundations erode, political institutions follow. To understand how this ideological and spiritual challenge gained traction in America, we have to look beyond politics to the forces that shape a nation's character. In his 1983 book, The Gravedigger File, author and social critic Oz Guinness warned that secularization was hollowing out the institution that had long guided Western civilization, the church. As biblical faith weakened, society's moral foundations weakened, creating a vacuum secular ideologies would inevitably fill. A little more than a decade later, Judge Robert Bork approached the same crisis from a different direction. In his book, Slouching Toward Gomorrah, he argued that America's moral and cultural foundations were being eroded by radical individualism and radical egalitarianism, weakening the institutions upon which constitutional government depends. Nominated to the Supreme Court by Ronald Reagan in 1987, Bork was rejected because of his originalist views of the Constitution. Though writing as a constitutional scholar rather than a theologian, he arrived at a remarkable similar conclusion as Guinness. When I first came to Washington, I had hoped to meet Robert Bork, and so I called him and invited him to lunch, and he graciously accepted. During our conversation, I asked for his prognosis of America's future. He replied, quote, the culture is too far gone for the country to turn around. For a moment, I thought there was no hope, but then he added this, there is one thing that could save the country, a genuine renewal of religion in America. But he continued, unfortunately, the church has been and continues to be in decline. So how did the barbarians get inside the gate? Through the church's loss of its preserving influence as the salt of the earth. And how do we secure that gate once again? Jesus said, you are the salt of the earth. Salt preserves what would otherwise decay. History has confirmed what Christ taught. The decisive battle for America's future will not ultimately be won in Congress, but in the church as it once again shapes the nation's moral character. Change the nation's character and its policies will follow. In God We Trust cannot remain merely a motto etched in stone. It must once again become the conviction written upon our hearts and reflected in how we live. And that has been This Week on Capitol Hill.
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5: Fox News, I'm Roxanne Evans. In Maine, Democrats selected Troy Jackson as their U.S. Senate nominee, challenging Republican Senator Susan Collins following the withdrawal of Graham Plattner over sexual assault allegations. Jackson addressed his supporters after securing the nod.
6: Stand up to Donald Trump and ICE when they attack our workers, terrorize our neighbors, and threaten the freedoms generations of us fought to secure.
5: Jackson entered politics as a Republican, officially joining the Democratic Party in 2024. Overseas, tensions remain high with Iran as U.S. officials monitor the conflict as efforts continue around the Strait of Hormuz following military action.